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0: Well. You know, if it's Saturday night, it's Spoolman. And the fun bunch. Lady C, speak to me. Are you there?
1: Hey, Moo. How you doing?
0: This is Groove with the 5 Cent Movie. Miss B, speak to me, girl.
1: Hey, Moon, how you doing? You had a great show last night.
0: This is Groove with the 5 Cent Movie. That's all I can say. Keep. Talk to me, girl.
2: Hey, Moon Man. Hey, Fun Bunch. Hey, America. Kiki is in the building.
0: Oh, Justice in Philly. Justice in Philly. Talk to me, Justice.
3: Yes, sir. From the city of Independence, I'm representing tonight on this wonderful Saturday night with Fun Bunch and the Moon Man.
0: I figured you was coming with that, Justice. I look for you all day Wednesday. I was in Philly. And I was looking to buy you that steak dinner. I've been owing you for years, and I could not
3: have
0: you.
3: Oh, my.
0: He was hiding from me.
3: And sometimes I go absent, but
0: I can understand. Well, it's Saturday night. I don't know about in your city, but I had a beautiful day today. No rain, sunshine, very brightly. I don't know about in your city, Lady C, or your city, Miss B, or Kiki. All of you had a beautiful day, a beautiful sunny day, right? Well, that's fantastic.
3: Not exactly. Okay, so it started out good. It was nice. It was sunny. It was warm. It's humid. Then all of a sudden,

0: Boy, that is awful. I didn't know that. I didn't hear about that in the news.
1: Well, you will tonight if you check out some. Well, I'm sure it's going to make international news because it was so intense and so massively destructive.
2: Had they reported that it was going to be a bad storm or, you know?
1: Not quite as we didn't even get those warnings on our phones. So, no, they probably didn't know, like, to the extent that it would happen, because normally your phone is going to continue to get emergency, you know, there's a storm coming. Nobody's phones around me or anywhere was going off.
0: Hey, Jeffy. Now, I'm going to say this. For all of you listening out there, talk about you don't have radios or TV. If it happened that way, it was all over the news in Philadelphia on TV. Now, that should wake people up. Walk around talking about nobody listening to TV and the news. You didn't hear it on your phone. That because you don't watch TV or listen to the radio. Now, anytime a storm is coming, they tell you the weather so much I hate it. So, that tells people, especially you young people, talk about none of my listening to radio or watch TV. Right there proves to you that you are the loser. You are not hearing what is going on. That's why
3: somebody
0: could have been hurt that did not listen or watch the news because they got the little Mickey Mouse phone and they think those phones is better than network news or local news. So God's showing you something, and I'm not talking about you directly, you or anyone. I'm talking about anybody. You walk around with your cell phone, talking about I don't watch no news or I don't listen to the radio. It goes to show you how much you are, what was the word? You're not attached to what's going on in the world.
3: Right. But if the TV wasn't running, the radio, why?
0: I watch TV.
1: ABC and Kiki, you know how when a storm happens and then there's an emergency alert that goes off on your phone and it goes real loud and it's all the phone doing it. My phone didn't do it.
0: My phone does it. But Jesse, it comes up on the top of your TV, the screen. Tell you about the storm. Tell you what county the storm coming in. That's what happens on any TV.
1: Okay. I agree with you, but usually your phone will go off a few minutes before a storm.
0: What I'm trying to tell you, when you have the opportunity, you should watch the news. You should watch TV, period. Give it something to laugh about, because it's healthy to laugh. I've known people living their lives and nobody smiles. Everybody look like they hate everybody. You see? And with all the mess going on in the world, you ask the average person who talk about they don't watch TV or they don't listen to news, ask them what is about to happen to Donald Trump and what Donald Trump is saying. They cannot tell you because it's not on your cell phone. Donald Trump said you got 1,000 missiles ready to hit Iran with. Now think about 1,000 missiles, and he said he got another 1,000 waiting. I mean, I just want you to think, that's a whole lot of missiles.
3: Yeah, but they're going after him. Iran said that Iran said that they were going to get him for killing his father.
0: Well, you know, he lied and said he destroyed all their weapons. But it doesn't seem like it the way they're blowing up his army base over there.
1: That's right.
0: Sooner or later, your lies going to catch up with you.
1: Mm-hmm.
0: And he's taking it lightly. When these people say, we're going to get you, he says, I bet number one on their list. But I told them if something happened to me to blow them off the map.

0: I told you before, those people never gonna stop fighting over this.
1: That's right. They've been doing it since biblical time.
2: That's why.
0: And if anybody
2: want them to know which plane we're on.
0: Well, if anyone who've ever gone to church or read anything in the Bible, it tells you there was rumors of wars. There are always gonna be wars over there. He's not gonna stop no war over there. And the man in Israel is lying to him, because the man in Israel is a bigger crook like he is, and if the war stops, he going to jail and he don't want the war to stop. So a lot of people, and I'm saying this again, them headlines don't tell you nothing. What tells you when you hear the whole story? Or you can read the whole story. And he's saying, I am number one on Iran kill list. He act like he's bragging.
2: Yeah.
0: Like, can't nobody get to him. Why he changed planes or he wasn't scared? You see, you can lie to some of the people all the time, but you can't lie to all the people all the time.
1: Right.
0: And he keep lying. I done destroyed all. And now they found that they are still working with their nuclear site. There's a whole lot of in and out going that, as if they still continue to trying to develop it. And I hope some of our people will just think about it and change the way that they think about what is going on in the world. Because we got a problem. And it's not only one problem, it's all of our problem. If you keep working with another cell phone, call my.
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0: coming back on a Saturday night. It's Moon Man and the Fun Bunch. Moon Man and the Fun Bunch. KT Justice, of course, Lacey and Miss B. What are your thoughts on this young football player in Mississippi? We don't know how to describe his death. He was with his three white friends, and they claimed they left him behind, and all of a sudden they find him dead. But they had his cell phone. What are your thoughts on that?
1: Well, I think they murdered him because I understand now they found evidence on that little canoe or boat or whatever they were on, of blood and stuff.
0: Well, when you live in Mississippi, and so many times we say this, Mississippi is what it is. Mississippi. You can think that things have changed in Mississippi, but you're fooling yourself. And these young black men, they look to date these white girls, especially when they're in school.
1: I say
0: this so often. They do not appreciate that, and they're not going to accept that from you. They have to tolerate it based on how the structure is, where you are surrounded, what your surroundings may be. But the first opportunity that they get, they will eliminate you. And I don't know why these young black people think that when you date outside your race, that that's okay with the other races of people living in Mississippi, and even in other cities. Now, I saw some pictures where he was with the white girl. So I'm going to assume that he was dating her. I'm going to assume that, or was very close friends with her. I'll leave some opening. So I'm not saying I can't make you understand if you do not want to understand. But you're talking about Mississippi. I mean, if you're talking about D.C., Chicago, Detroit, I wouldn't think too bad. But you're talking about Mississippi.
1: Uh-huh.
0: You think you have a right? And guess the first two individuals I saw on the news. Guess who?
1: Al Sharpton and that lawyer.
2: Benjamin Crump.
1: Al Sharpton and that lawyer.
3: Benjamin Crump is representing the family.
0: What did I tell y'all? Wherever there's, it just, you know, I everybody, you know, they tell me I shouldn't think the way I think. But I can't understand. This is me. I don't care what nobody say. Of all the attorneys in the world, as always, I'm two there.
1: That's right. And let me tell you one thing. That Crump man is never going to trial for any of those cases. What he does is he settle out of court with them.
0: But that's the
1: he doesn't get them the amount of money they probably could get if they went to trial.
0: Let me tell y'all something. Those people will offer you
1: penny.
0: Okay, let's say you remember that case that they got $30 million, right?
1: Mm-hmm. Wow.
0: Do you know he got one third of that?
1: Yes, he did.
0: Now watch this. If you sell it yourself, or just take somebody just to go to the day of the trial or whatever, you don't have to give them no one third of your millions and millions of dollars. But I mean, you know, fine. But ain't no way in the world I get no return. I'm gonna get $30 million. And oftentimes these companies offer you a huge sum.
1: Uh-huh.
0: And all you have to do, you can get any kind of lawyer and pay him by the hour to make sure you read over the information. I have a friend.
4: Well,
0: Go ahead, what'd you say?
4: In particular, Nolan Wells, yes, it happened in Mississippi, but he was the only black boy in his group of friends, right? And apparently, you know, his friends, where they lived, it was an affluent neighborhood, and he had an affluent circle of friends. And so they were out boating on the 4th of July. Something happened while they were on shore. So they have clips of the black boy saying, "Give me my blank, blank phone back." And so there was some sort of argument that ensued while they were on shore. At some point, they say that the boy was taken or he left, and I guess he left to meet up with the girl, the young white girl. And I don't know or if it has been determined or clear that all of them were on the boat together, but somehow everyone returned with Nolan's phone except Nolan, and nobody knew what happened to him. Nobody can say what happened to him. All of the friends have deleted all of their social media accounts. They've deleted everything out of Nolan's phone. They immediately got a lawyer, got lawyers, all of them. And we're not talking to the police. And they would not talk to the parents. And the way that they found the phone was through, you know, with these iPhones, you can ping them. And it'll, you know, it's like it has a feature that says find my iPhone. I'm not sure whether Androids have them or not. But they found where the phone was, and Nolan's aunt went to go retrieve the phone. And still, no one was talking. And from what I understand and in my research, Nolan was an avid swimmer. He was a student athlete. You know, it was not uncommon for him to hang with these group of friends. It was 4th of July. They were out on the water. I think it was like only one way in. You could only get to the island by boat. So something happened in that water where this black boy did not return. And when they did find him, he was dead. And so it is immediately, it looks like race may have played a part in it. There is some foul play. We just don't know. But for a group of white people to be standing around recording all of that, all the white people are out on their boats, the only black boy out there doesn't return, I believe now it's a race thing. And so it's, you know, all the civil rights people are stepping up and they're like, no, we need answers. So from what I understand, they're doing the family has ordered an independent autopsy where they're taking the body from Mississippi and bringing it to D.C. to have this independent autopsy because they feel like things may get tainted in Mississippi. And so you know, all of these celebrities are just throwing money at the case, you know, at his GoFundMe. And I think they say Colin Kaepernick paid for the independent autopsy, had the body shipped up here. You know, all these people are stepping up, black people, and I believe maybe some white people as well. But the ones that I hear about on my timeline are, you know, just black people stepping up to say we are tired of our young black boys, black children being mishandled and looked over.
0: Well,
4: and so I think that is why so many have stepped up to become involved.
0: Well, here's my thinking. You don't also begin with that boy's parents. They should have told that boy, you're in Mississippi. And there's a lot of black women in Mississippi.
2: Come on.
0: Let me finish. In her statement a moment ago, there were a young white woman involved.
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6: 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Really we got to take a break. 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

0: This Saturday night is Movie Night on the Fun Bus. Before going to the break, Lady C was about to speak. Go ahead, Lady C.
1: I was just going to say that you were making the comment about people in Mississippi or the parents in Mississippi should, you know, I guess, you know, tell their children or let their children know. But I think, and I mean, I could be wrong, but I just believe that people, even in Mississippi, who have a certain pedigree or at a certain level in their lives in Mississippi, and if he was living in a gated community or, you know, a community where people had money, they think that they're a part of those communities. They don't think that they need to tell them their children anything different because they feel like they've arrived, as you always say. Now, those
0: Excuse me for cutting you off. Anybody feel like you have arrived in Mississippi, got the head in the sand. Anybody feel like that, they got the head in the sand. Go ahead.
1: I don't disagree with you. I agree with you 100%, but I also believe, too, that that's probably is what they thought and why they felt comfortable, or even he felt comfortable with being around them because he was around them all the time, and that was his community. If he didn't have
0: how is he feeling now?
1: Huh? Say that again.
0: How is he feeling now?
1: Well, he ain't feeling.
0: All right then. See, you're surrounded. No. Your community should be you, and your people look like you.
1: I don't disagree.
0: Let me tell you something. There's nothing wrong with going to work. I saw something on Facebook or YouTube about Stax Records and how segregated the company were and how all the white musicians they had. But Otis Redding would go work with him, and go back to Georgia to his farm and his family. All I'm just saying, Lady C, and I know you were born in the North, well, I call Baltimore North of Richmond, but when you're this far north, you still don't see and feel. See, you can't see and feel because you never lived it. You can read about it. There's a difference, and I try to share this with people.
1: Uh-huh.
0: When you see it, and you know how it works. The little boy from Chicago went down there and never went back home. You remember that?
1: Yes, sir.
0: He just looked. So Mississippi is Mississippi. I don't care how you spell it. You can't change the spelling of Mississippi. You can put all kind of PPIs on it. You want to see Mississippi. Now,
1: and again, I agree with you 100%. I'm just saying. I just think that they were, what's the word I'm looking for? I don't want to say delusional, but they were, you know, I guess had blind, huh?
0: They were not his friends, number one.
1: Right, yes.
0: But they could have set him up because of not liking what he was doing. They could have set him up to go on that bait. There was a black guy in Texas the same way. Tying behind a truck, drug them all through the city.
1: When you
0: see these things happening in the South, you just got to be careful. If you want a light skinned woman, go to New Orleans. They got these people look like the white, but they're black.
2: Creole.
0: In any city, you got black women so light they look like they're white, but they're still black women.
1: Yeah,
0: the black race is like a flower garden. You got them dark as night and white as cotton. So they ain't no excuse if you want somebody real light. Man, I've seen the ladies so light to smell like butter. So all I'm just saying, you got a lot of beautiful black women. And what you should recognize when you play sports, you have to be one of the better players on the team in order to be on a team in the South from a white school. Now, you got to think about this. So when you are one of the stars, the women see money. And those women are not like black women. Black women marry you a lot of times because they love you. White women marry you because of the money and what money they see in you or you can make. See, there's a difference in a white woman and a black woman. So,
2: you see
0: this all the time. A lot of these black stars, time they get all this money, I was watching the draft. And when I watched the draft, every time I saw a black guy, I saw a white girl hugging it. They see that money. They marry you, stay with you 3 or 4 years, and take all your money. That's Tiger Woods. So you got to think and have some sense with your life. And that's why I say his parents should have told him, don't care how people smile in your face, that does not mean they're your friend. And
1: I think,
0: and you got to be careful, just like I was invited to a party. Well, now, I don't know who's listening in my neighborhood, but this happened to me. When I first moved into my neighborhood, I went to a Christmas party, and I haven't been back since. The ladies were very friendly, but the men were all in a corner. Now, how do you think I felt? And that was in my neighborhood. Say that again.
1: Out of place.
0: That's correct. Now, they may not have mean me no harm, but it's the way they treated the situation, putting me on defense and say, well, listen, this is not, they're not making me feel part of the community.
1: Mm-hmm.
0: So I'm saying not that I'm afraid, because all of them treat me real nice. In fact, my next door neighbor, one of the nicest person I've ever dealt with. I mean, they're just super nice. But I still stay in my place. And I tell you like Mr. Bobo used to tell us down south, boys, stay in your place. I'm going to stay in my place. I don't care how much education, I don't care how much money, I don't care what I am, I don't care how many times they tell me they like me on TV and radio, I'm going to stay in my place. Give me a black woman. I don't care if she's black as midnight. Give me a black sister. Give me a sister. Now, it do not mean I hate the other race. It just means I want my kind. That's just me.
1: Right.
3: I'm comfortable with.
0: And when you think that these men, and I'm going to say this again, these men want a black man to touch their woman, you got to be out of your mind.
3: Well, in most cases, these athletes are out of their mind, at least out of their natural black mind. So when you're not operating out of your natural black mind, then you're really operating out of artificial intelligence in a sense where you're not using your own natural wit. You're not using logic. You're not, you know, understanding this world that you're in and that racism and all of that is going to play a part in you trying to be with the white girl or marry her or have children. Somehow, some way, racism is always going to interfere in that affair.
0: Well, see, here's what I'm saying, Justin.
1: Hey, Mo,
0: go ahead.
1: We have a caller when you're ready to bring him in.
0: All right, well, you can bring the caller. It'd be nice to have a call in.
1: Okay. Hi, caller. What's your name and where you calling from?
4: Thank you for taking my call. This is Justice out of the Mississippi of the West. Now, I say that to say this. The Mississippi of the West spectacles even reach Las Vegas. And that's why we call it the Mississippi of the West. See, we get people that come to Vegas all the time, and they don't know what that means. But I do because I live here in Vegas. I see the mindset of the South permeating in the West. It's called Jim Crow laws. When we've got people all in the South, in the Southern states, don't think the Confederates are dead and buried because they are alive and well. The Confederate states still control most of the Southern states and the Supreme Court and legislators. We just recently had a landmark decision, diversity, equity, and inclusion. Remember that? They say they railed against that.
2: You're not smart enough. Yeah, if it wasn't for DEI, you wouldn't even have the job that you have, which was a lie. Systemic racism has caused us to have DEI. You remember the Dred Scott case? Dred Scott was told there is no law that a white man is bound to respect as it relates to a black man. You ain't got no respect. And so when we hear that people in Mississippi...
1: We have to take a break. When we come back, we'll get right back to it. Ms. B, to be a part of the conversation, call 1-800-450-7172. 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

0: Saturday night. It's Saturday night. It's Moon Man and the Fun Bus, Kiki, Justice. And of course, Lady Sin, Miss B, and Justice Inlay and Jay. Justice, back to you.
1: Yes, and so we know that the Confederates still live, and they're still on the books, and they know they're not giving up their power just to appease those who are civil rights leaders or those who advocate for civil rights. We already know they didn't go underground. We know that. And so it behooves us. And let me say this. This is why I don't play games. History is very important. Didn't I just tell you that Las Vegas is known as the Mississippi of the West? Even the Italians knew, and they said on TV and personally that we didn't have a soul. Give it to the darkies. Heron. Oh, yeah. See, respect comes when you respect yourself. And you. And that's why I talked the last time I talked to you all, saying that all of this behavior that we see on social media has to stop. Because people watch you. They study you. They know that they think you do have no value to them. And you got Project 2025 going through 2029. And that's a playbook that is still in effect today. 100,000 black folks lost, black women too, lost their job. Elon Musk was behind it. Remember that, right? And still happening. And so, look, I don't care what they say. I don't trust those in the South. The Confederates, I don't trust. Never did. And you can see all the statues and monuments everywhere. You can see them around. The daughters of the Confederates. That's right. And now, I'll tell you something else. The Grim Reaper, you know who he is, right? You remember Mitch McConnell?
2: Yeah.
1: Senate man, Mitch McConnell. You remember what he said about Barack, right? Hold it up. Hold it up. See? And this is who the president of the United States, he holding up the confirmation for Supreme Court justice. That's how powerful the Confederates are in the Confederate states. They have no love for you in the Mississippi of the West. They have no love for you, but they got love for your money. Let me tell you something else before I get off this phone and let somebody else talk. Do you not know that we are boycotting the SEC? I know it's going to be hard for y'all to gather when y'all see Alabama out there, the Crimson Tide. Yeah, but we're not supporting them because they don't support us. Kay Ivory, the governor of Alabama, signed the DEI law, Diversity, Equity, and Inclusion. So, nah, that's not happening in our state. Mississippi didn't do that yet. You know why, right? Don't they have a governor down there that's Democrat in Mississippi? I might be wrong. But there are some states that didn't go along with that. You remember that, right? You remember the boycott against Target? You remember how we came out against Target and Walmart? Because they betrayed the trust of the people that come into their stores. You can't trust them. They don't want you around. They'll tell you that. They won't run that football like O.J. Simpson. Run that ball. Run that ball. Score that touchdown. They out there applauding. They love it. But when it's time to date them Caucasians, better think again, buddy. And don't let them catch you down in them sundown towns. Because they'll put it to you. They don't want you. Even the police department don't want you in the South. I don't trust them. And look, let me tell you something else. You remember World War II? All the black soldiers came home and had to fight another war, which was Jim Crow?
2: Mm-hmm.
1: Yeah. They had to fight two wars. And it was a war fighting for your rights and freedom. That's why I say, oh, you got a 4th of July bash, and you so happy. Oh, I got independence. You don't have independence. You never did. Oh, yeah.
0: Well,
1: the freedom.
0: Just what you said, Justice, they were just soldiers, was over there fighting the Germans, and they captured some of the Germans. And when they captured some of the Germans, he had to sit in the back, and the German they captured was sitting in the front. Everything you're saying is true, and a lot of our people have not done research, refused to listen to the right information. they don't read the right books. They read what they want to read as just a headline with a cell phone and just do not get, they don't understand who they really are, our people. A lot of them do not.
1: That's right. That's right. I got a guy in Moon from LSU. He wore all his colors. I said to him, I said, you know, we're boycotting all the SEC schools. He said, for what? I said, for diversity, equity, and inclusion. That's for what? We ain't even going to the game. He said, I'm going to LSU games. I got to see them play Alabama. I said, look, Alabama is some, look, they got a guy in the Senate. I think his name is Tommy Tuberville. That's him. Did you hear what he said about black? Oh, yeah.
0: And he was a coach before he went to Washington.
1: Correct. Auburn, Alabama.
0: That's correct.
1: Auburn, Alabama, cool. And so, and here's and they had black players.
0: And here's something else was said, I think, earlier this year or last year. There was a football coach. It was in Arkansas. And the man was going to leave Arkansas and go to New Orleans. And somebody said, well, why is he leaving Arkansas? And the man said, because it's Arkansas. Arkansas, Mississippi, they're the same. So if you don't know what's going on, and I feel sorry for our people, pretend that they know. This is what bothers me. They pretend that they know, but they do not know that they don't know. There's a mess going around right at the moment as we speak. This, why you think Trump trying to take control of the election? Think about that.
1: That's right.
0: He fired some of the people on the election board in order to put his people on the board. Now, why is he doing all these things? We're not thinking.
1: That's right. Yeah.
0: And look at all the people. And like you said earlier, look at all the people that they fired. All, not only, but they fired more black people than they did white. Just think about that. And when time to vote, I don't care who won. As a Democrat, you should vote for them. I've heard that. I don't trust none of them. You better trust the Democrats, because that will put this, at least the company will become a little more sane than it is now with all this mess going on.
1: That's right.
0: This is the only president I've heard that the world wanted to get rid of. NATO. Nobody wanted to deal with this man. And NATO said the man got
1: nobody.
0: Power through bullying people. And let me say this again. You can bully some of the people, but you can't bully all the people all the time.
2: That's right.
0: And he said that he's going to override. Now, you take back this bill became law last night. He said he's going to override it.
2: The Housing Act.
0: And look what the Supreme Court told him. He can erase all of the charges against the people from January 6th. And I said, I've been telling you, they support each other because, I hate to say this, because all of them look correct.
1: Amen.
0: You got one little token up there, want to be like them.
1: Mm-hmm.
0: You let somebody get him by himself. See what happened to him.
2: Yeah, that's Tim Scott, right?
0: Thomas ain't nothing but a token. That's all he is up there.
1: Tim Scott. That's right. Clarence Thomas. That's right. And Clarence can come out of Savannah, Georgia, last I heard. He knows what's going on.
0: Did you remember that time Tim Scott had the nerve to say, I love you? You remember that?
1: I remember.
0: I fell out the chair. Because I love you. You look like a little twisted lip, whatever.
1: Yeah, he loves him.
3: I got some black Republican friends, too, that said that same thing. I love Trump. I was like, wow.
0: Well, when I hear someone say that, I just walk on from around them because I know they're talking about this.
4: But you know what else they say? Oh, you love Biden. You love Biden. I'm like, I didn't love Biden. I just voted for him. It didn't make sense. You love him. They want you to love Biden. And they say, you know, we love
5: Biden. We got to take a break. We got to take a break.
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0: artists, authors, athletes, comedians, and entrepreneurs. I want to know the inside, untold secrets on how they became so successful in building their empire. So get ready to be engaged, informed, equipped, and inspired. Well, guys, welcome to the K-Sal Show. We have an exciting, wonderful show today because I got the one and only, my girl, Miss K, in the building. That's right. What's up? What's up, my sister?
1: I'm so excited. Look, I was about to call you Big Sal.
0: Big Sal in the building,
1: okay? So, listen, let me clear my voice, y'all. Listen, because I've been laughing and smiling and having a good time with K-Sal all night, okay? So, thank you for having me here again. I always love coming to see you. Always. We have the Players Ball coming up. You ready for the Players Ball?
0: So, yes. Listen, y'all. If you don't know who my girl, Shakira, Miss K, doing her thing, always trying to build her empire from one thing to the other, a little backdrop, you know, she's fashionista. As well as she does this really crazy thing called, is it the chat box?
1: Chime into the chat, yes.
0: Guys. And I love it because you have these questions that you ask people.
1: Yes.
0: Crazy stuff have people doing. You. We pick this thing out, you know, we pick a paper out of the box and it may tell you like truth or dare or things like that. And mm-hmm. I love what you're doing.
1: Thank you so much, K-Sam. Yes, I love Chime to the Chat. That's my baby. I love the reactions. I love seeing people come together and answer the questions. And especially when they get a dare. And my dares are very random. So I don't really be knowing what I'm going to do. I just do my dares based off the person.
0: Uh-huh.
1: So, you know, it could be anything. I've had a few fun dares, like Young Jock, having him do the Tootsie Roll.
0: Oh, yeah, that was
1: and,
0: cute. I love it.
1: Having OT Genesis do
0: Carlton
1: dance from Fresh Prince. So I've had some good ones. I've had some good times.
0: Well, I love that because you know we talked about Chime in the Chat because I love that's what you do. You do a lot of hosting as well.
1: Yes, ma'am.
0: And shout out to DJ Duke.
1: Yes, DJ Duke. He always put
0: and
1: in the
0: Crow.
1: Mix.
0: Yes,
1: and
0: love
1: Crow.
0: You guys.
1: Yes.
0: But listen, the reason why we're sitting, see, they don't see us because we're on radio.
1: Yes.
0: But
1: yes.
0: She's rocking her bush balls, y'all.
1: And you are killing this blonde Afro, okay? It was like, it's made for you.
0: We
1: like,
0: are.
1: Vibe.
0: So, guys, we're taking a step back in time.
1: Yes.
0: Because we're here to talk about the Players

0: every Soul Train line clip, everything I've seen in the 70s was always a good time. People coming together, having a good time. And I said, how can I do that? And that's the first thing that came to mind was the Players Ball.
1: So yeah.
0: That's what it's
1: called. Now, this is your third annual.
0: Yes, third annual.
1: I caught the second one.
0: Yes.
1: And the third one, I am truly blessed to be a part of
0: yes,
1: it.
0: Yes, yes, yes.
1: And being able to help you bring it to a better level, because each yes. year is better and better. Yes, you already better know. Better, you yes. know, we start 1 year one way. Second year, she was killing it now. She was killing the game now. She's killing the game. But the third year.
0: Yes.
1: What's going to be different about the third year?
0: Well, I love the idea that you brought to the forefront about the rooftop. So this is going to be different for the Players Ball. We've never had the rooftop. Yes. So we have the entire iconic live building, both levels.
1: Yes.
0: And the rooftop, which we will be doing a little cocktail hour and a little fashion stroll. I'm going to call it the stroll because in the 70s, they strolled. They ain't walk. They strolled.
1: Oh, they strolled to
0: the They had floor. A stroll tour. So we can call it a fashion stroll where okay. we're going to do some 70s looks on the top as people have their cocktails and, you know, we mingle a little bit.
1: Yeah, with a DJ because we can DJ. Dance now because, yes. you know, we like dancing on the roof.
0: Yes. And it's beautiful on yes. the rooftop. The police rooftop is beautiful. So
1: let me break that down a little mm-hmm. bit. So iconic.
0: Yes, iconic.
1: Number
0: live.
1: One, that was the old Hammer Jacks.
0: Yeah. Yeah.
1: All right. The so it was the old Hammer Jack. It was like this place is huge.
0: Yes.
1: Not only is it huge and it's a beautiful place. Shout out to Tracy.
0: Yes, and Stefan.
1: But it's also on top of the roof at iconic. It's called Belize.
0: Yep.
1: A whole different club.
0: Yep.
1: A whole different vibe. I'm like when I walked in Belize, I loved it so much because it was just, it's number beautiful. One, you're outside.
0: Yes.
1: You just got this, it's just got a vibe to it. And like the whole entire building is awesome.
0: Yes.
1: So we got the first floor.
0: Yes.
1: Come on. We got the second floor. Come on.
0: And then
1: we got the third rooftop. Floor, the rooftop. It's going down, guys.
0: It's so beautiful. And Iconic is a beautiful club. The sections are beautiful. Yes. They have big TVs everywhere. It's bars on every level, yes. including the rooftop. It's a bar on the rooftop.
1: Yes.
0: It's, you know, we're going to have DJs on the first floor and on the rooftop.
1: Uh-huh.
0: It's going to be vendors there so we can have people in the city that want to, you know, push their brand.
1: Yes.
0: We have varieties of food, like different variety of food. I'm even trying to get some vegan options in, you know, for everybody. Because I know Mully Man, he's a vegan. And he's also celebrating his birthday.
1: Shout out to Mully.
0: And his actual birthday is August the 14th.
1: Really?
0: Yeah, so I figured out, like, Mully Man, August the 14th.
1: Now, yours is what?
0: August the 1st. So it was on August my actual birthday first. Last year.
1: Yes. Mm-hmm. So you're celebrating your birthday as well.
0: Yes, I'm celebrating my 40th. Oh, my
1: Oh, the
0: goodness.
1: Big 4-0. I'm loving this, girl. I'm
0: leaving
1: loving
0: my 30s behind.
1: Well, girl, you still look 25.
0: Thank
1: okay.
0: you. I feel the same way about you. You still look like, I don't know how old you are.
1: You know what I'm
0: but
1: saying?
0: You got a regimen that you need to pass on.
1: Pass it on.
0: Yes, because it's looking great.
1: Thank
0: it's looking
1: you. Thank
0: great.
1: You. I so appreciate it.
0: Yes.
1: Because you know what? The thing about it is you have to live life to its fullest.
0: Yes.
1: And one thing I like, you're very eccentric. You're an eccentric person. And I'm going to make sure I'm pronouncing that right. But you're very eccentric. Because one day I can see you, you're like your style. One day you can look like you're in the 70s.
0: Right.
1: The next day you're looking like the fly girl. Next day you're on stage hosting with your little Daisy Dukes on. Okay. So I
0: oh
1: love
0: my goodness, that the way.
1: I love, because you were on stage hosting
0: with
1: on the same
0: the
1: stage with Da Baby.
0: Yes.
1: We were all there.
0: And you were media.
1: And I was
0: you
1: doing media,
0: me.
1: Guys. It was an awesome situation. That's why we have to shout out to my boy DJ Duke.
0: Yes.
1: Crow. All of the players that were in the building.
0: Yes.
1: They're going to be also at the Players Ball.
0: Yes, the Players Ball. We have some special guests coming through. One of them will be Johnny Blaze. She is one of the celebrity guests that we'll have coming through.
1: Okay, so who is Johnny Blaze?
0: So Johnny Blaze is an amazing singer. I've been a fan of Johnny for some time. She has a great like physique that a lot of people love.
1: Okay.
0: And but she's
1: so she's
0: funny.
1: Built like a
0: Coke bottle.
1: A Coke bottle brick yes. house.
0: Coke
1: okay,
0: bottle,
1: go ahead, Johnny.
0: House. Yeah, Johnny is she's funny. She's very stylish.
1: Okay.
0: She has a great personality, but the girl can sing. She actually has some

0: good music. And one of my favorite songs is Be That. I think I played that song, and she replayed me on her story a few times because that's my song.
1: I love it.
0: So we got some other tricks up our sleeve, yes. Other players coming through.
1: Okay.
0: And we want everybody to come. We want the whole DMV in there. This is the takeover Players Ball.
1: It's the takeover, this y'all.
0: This is the takeover. So who's going to take the crown? Because we're crowning the player of the year.
1: Players Ball crown.
0: Is a crown.
1: I'm loving it. So, all right, so let me reset a little bit because mm-hmm. I have to talk about the second annual ball.
0: Okay.
1: The reason why everyone is going to be the double people coming out to the third yes. one. When I walked into the Players Ball, the second annual one, everyone was dressed. I mean, from head to toe, yes. The players were in the building, from the women to the men. I literally seen a guy with a bush that it, yes. with an afro. I want to say it was at least about 3 feet.
0: Yeah, shout out to Edward. Yes, Edward. He killed it. Yes,
1: he was a stylist or
0: yes,
1: something.
0: Yes, he's a hairstylist named Edward.
1: Mm-hmm. Oh, my God. I've never seen an afro that big in my life.
0: Yes,
1: I was like,
0: huge.
1: Oh, my God. Mm-hmm. So oh, wait a minute. It was so many people. My boy, Whole Live.
0: Yes.
1: Oh, my Whole goodness. Live, y'all. Whole Live killed it on the stage.
0: His silky smooth wig.
1: He killed it on the stage.
0: I loved it.
1: Did I say my brother killed
0: Whole
1: it on the stage?
0: So he is yes. so talented. Like, he and we've known each other since we were 10 years old.
1: Really?
0: I ain't gonna say we was like as tight as we are now.
1: Yes.
0: But we knew each other from, you know, we Westport kids.
1: Westport.
0: You know, Westport Project.
1: And Whole Live, he has some stories, guys, because he'll be joining us probably about 2 weeks.
0: Mm-hmm.
1: Yep. He'll be coming back, and we're going to be talking to Whole Live. Also, we're going to play his song.
0: Yes, here
1: I
0: go.
1: Love his whole vibe.
0: Mm-hmm.
1: And the Players Ball was made for him, guys.
0: Yes.
1: He's one of our partners as well.
0: Yes, yes.
1: And we shout out, he's in Atlanta right now. But let me tell you something, guys. He had a microphone on stage. Not only did he kill it in his whole wardrobe,
0: yes.
1: he killed it with his song. It was just set for that. Wait a minute. What is it called?
0: Here I Go.
1: Here I Go.
0: Yes, and it's on everything. Apple, all streams.
1: Yes, yes. Well, we're gonna be hearing that in a few. But listen, yes. Lady K.
0: Yes, ma'am.
1: Miss K.
0: Yes, ma'am.
1: Oh, you know, Shakira. Bottom line is, he had a whole machine gun that was his microphone stand.
0: Mm-hmm.
1: I'm looking at him. I'm like astonished looking at him and looking at him perform on stage. And then I noticed his microphone stand. It is a whole machine gun.
0: Yep, with roses.
1: Mm-hmm. Yes.
0: And roses.
1: Oh, my God. I was mm-hmm. like, this boy is, he's truly an artist.
0: Yes, he's very creative.
1: Yes.
0: And he it's a lot to him that people don't know. Like, uh-huh. he can write scripts. Most of the skits he came up with,
1: yes.
0: you know, I just helped with the wardrobe as far as, like, styling the people involved in our skits.
1: Uh-huh.
0: But he has a vision, and he runs with it, like,
1: yes.
0: you know. And what happened was, he was doing a photo shoot for Here I Go.
1: Uh-huh.
0: He had an afro on.
1: Yes.
0: And I said, you better come to my Players Ball.
1: Uh-huh.
0: And this was for the second annual. And he was like, oh, all right, I'll come up. He was like, maybe I'll come to the next one. Say, no, you're coming to this one. You're coming to this one, and you're going to be involved.
1: Yes.
0: And once he saw, like, you know, what I was doing, he was like, yeah, I'm coming. I'm
1: yes.
0: up. And he came up. We did the skits. We did some crazy skits with him and Ricky going through Walmart,
1: uh-huh.
0: dressed like players with the girls.
1: I see.
0: Oh, my goodness. That was like, it was about 1 million views. Just,
1: it
0: and then he
1: viral.
0: Got up on a conveyor belt.
1: Uh-huh.
0: And he was running from Ricky in them platform shoes in Walmart. Was crazy. Then we went to Target.
1: Yes. Hey. Now, mind you guys are all dressed up back
0: yes.
1: in the 70s.
0: Yes, back in the 70s.
1: And you're going into these stores
0: mm-hmm.
1: and you're doing skits and you're advertising and marketing
0: yes,
1: the Players Ball.
0: Yes.
1: That was ingenious.
0: Yes.
1: I thought that was awesome because when I saw it, I said, wait a minute, these guys are crazy. Did you see it? We were all talking. Did you see it? So we were like,
0: it was like a show.
1: Sending
0: like
1: it out.
0: Mm-hmm.
1: Yeah, we were sending it to the next person and the next person. So, guys, listen. The reason why I had to have her on here and talk about it, because it's August the 14th.
0: Yes.
1: That's only around the corner.
0: Yep. So they better get them
1: yes.
0: outfits together, get
1: ready.
0: Because we doing
1: ready.
0: The best dress.
1: Yes.
0: We doing Player of the Year.
1: Yes.
0: And then we doing the Best Streetwalker, and that's for the ladies.
1: Wait a minute.
0: So, ladies, if you can walk.
1: Come on.
0: You better, like we want to see if you would have had cars honking at you with that walk.
1: Uh-huh.
0: And then we're doing a prize. So, we got three prizes that can be Best Dressed, uh-huh. Player of the Year,
1: yes.
0: and then the Best Streetwalker.
1: Love
0: it's
1: it.
0: It's going to be amazing.
1: Now, wait a minute. You got to be a streetwalker, darling.
0: Mm-hmm.
1: They're going to act up. I already know.
0: Yep.
1: I know I'm going to see some splits on the runway.
0: You know it. You know it. They're going to do some things.
1: They're going to do
0: that
1: some
0: little bit of change.
1: For that change. I yes. love it. Then it, so we have
0: to do the Soul Train line, too. We have to do Soul Train
1: Soul Train line.
0: Mm-hmm.
1: Oh, that's going to be priceless.
0: Yes.
1: Can you imagine the pictures?
0: Mm.
1: And when I walked in there last time, it was just the whole vibe was a great vibe. Everyone was in character.
0: Yes.
1: And a lot of times when you go out, you know, everybody's kind of to themselves. But this was an environment where everyone wanted yes. to be involved.
0: Mm-hmm.
1: And it was just so amusing and funny. And now we have Belize.
0: Mm-hmm.
1: We have the rooftop, guys. So if you want to chill, you know, you still listen to the music, but you want to change your environment, you go up to the rooftop.
0: Yes.
1: If
0: yes.
1: you want to see the vendors, you go to the second floor.
0: Yeah.
1: We're going to have food, all kinds of things. Of course, yep. we're going to have sections.
0: Yep.
1: Now, as well as if you want to just come, you know, dolo,
0: yep.
1: you can come dolo.
0: Yeah.
1: But tell me, how can they get tickets?
0: Mm-hmm.
1: How can they be a part in case they want to be a vendor?
0: Yes.
1: How can, you know, what we need to do to be a player, how should I look?
0: Yeah, so listen, you have to come in 70s fashion. Like, you have to, because you don't want to be that one person standing out. Like, uh-huh. put your regular clothes on. Just grab your afro. It's so many different 70s looks you can do. But you have to come in 70s. You
1: yes.
0: have to. That's just a must. That's, like, mandatory. We're going to have the staff dressed in 70s this year. So you got to come mandatory.
1: Yes. 70s. Okay, get your stuff out.
0: But we're on Eventbrite. We'll have physical tickets that they can come get from K-Sale.
1: Uh-huh.
0: Or they can come see me. Or whole live. It's going to be people involved that's going to have tickets too. So
1: okay.
0: we'll have we'll do it that the artists that'll be involved, they want to sell tickets.
1: Yes.
0: Our vendors will be, they have a few that they can get, you know, tickets. But if they want to be a vendor, they can contact us through DM or they can call. I don't know if I can provide my number over here.
1: Okay, so if they want to buy a ticket or mm-hmm. become a vendor, are they going on Eventbrite?
0: Mm-hmm.
1: If they are, what are they looking for on Eventbrite?
0: So on Eventbrite, it would be 3rd annual Be More Careful Players Ball. And of course, we from Baltimore, so we had to say Be More Careful.
1: Uh-huh.
0: So that's how I got the title. I mean, well, how I named
1: They're
0: it.
1: They're calling now.
0: Oh, wow.
1: They are calling now. But go ahead, go
0: yes,
1: ahead, girl.
0: Yes, so, yes, they need to get in there because we only have 25 slots. We're doing maybe 15 full slots and 10 brand.
1: Okay.
0: Or vice versa. We might do 10 full maybe this year and 15 brands. But we're trying to have a variety of food and a variety of brands. But the vendor's fee comes with tickets. They just have to contact us to get more information on which type of vendor they want to be. But on Eventbrite, it's definitely 3rd annual Be More Careful Players.
1: So how do they contact you?
0: So they can either contact me on Instagram. And there is a Be More Careful Players Ball Instagram, and it's all one word, Be More Careful Players Ball. They can contact The Real K-Sale,
1: uh-huh.
0: Or they can contact Shakia Avion, and that's Shakia Avion.
1: Okay.
0: So they can do that. I have multiple pages.
1: And what about a phone number?
0: So the phone number is 443-310-3855 to be a vendor.
1: All right, give it to me one more time.
0: 443-310-3855.
1: Awesome, awesome. So it's going to be on August the 14th.
0: August the 14th. We are from 8 a.m. I'm going to say 8 a.m. So sorry, y'all. Please don't listen to me on that part. It's from 8 p.m. to 2 a.m.
1: Mm-hmm.
0: So 8 a.m., cocktail hour start. The fashion show starts at 9.
1: Uh-huh.
0: Then the actual players ball starts at 10 p.m. But you don't want to miss the prizes that you can win at cocktail hour.
1: Ah.
0: Mm-hmm.
1: So 8 p.m.
0: Mm-hmm, 8 p.m.
1: until 2
0: a.m.
1: a.m.
0: Yes. We
1: oh, this is a
0: out.
1: Real, this is a real party.
0: Event. This is a party party.
1: Ah, I love it. All right, guys, listen up. Get your tickets. It will be a sellout.
0: Mm-hmm. Yep.
1: The vendors are going to sell out. The people are going to sell out. Sorry. Once we have a sellout, we have a sellout.
0: Yes.
1: But it's time now to get your tickets. We got our outfits.
0: Yes, because last
1: year.
0: We got
1: year, our. our little bush wigs.
0: Because last year I had to stop, you know, the tickets at a certain amount. Like the front the door tickets were gone. Like yes. They couldn't do anything else. Like, because I had almost max capacity.
1: Yes.
0: So that's why we had the second floor this year. That's yes. great. Because we want to celebrate.
1: And the rooftop, guys.
0: And the rooftop this year is crazy. So they celebrating their birthdays. We have the sections up there on the rooftop. They're like, you know, we did a good discount yes. for them. And then the sections downstairs are on sale. And the tickets are on sale right now. We're doing yes. buy one, get one free. So you better hurry and get these while they're gone.
1: Buy one, get one free?
0: Yep, buy one, get one free.
1: Oh, that's going to last
0: and
1: until when?
0: And this is on the VIP tickets as well, too. So they really? Buy one, get one free only until we're going to stop. I don't know. I'm going to leave that up to KSL.
1: Yeah, because, you know, y'all already know it's going to be a sellout. Because, so we y'all better get y'all tickets.
0: Because they already mostly sold. Okay. A lot of the VIPs are selling, so.
1: I love it.
0: Yes. I'm excited. I'm so excited that I be dreaming about the Players Ball.
1: You dreaming about
0: yes,
1: it?
0: Yes, I can't wait. I can't wait because Whole Live is a trip. So I already know what he planning to do.
1: So but. You already know. Shout out to Whole Live. Shout out to the third annual Players Ball. What's yeah. your dad's name?
0: Bay.
1: Bay?
0: Mm-hmm. I call Big him, Bay.
1: Big Bay. Shout out to Big Bay. You know, we can't leave him out.
0: Yes, my dad.
1: Shout out
0: yes.
1: to Big Bay. Listen, guys, you got to come out. The third annual Players Ball. We will be in the building. Your girl, yes. KSL, will be in the building along with all of the players.
0: Yes, yes. Y'all better
1: Miss
0: be
1: K. Johnny.
0: Johnny Blaze gonna be
1: Johnny
0: there.
1: Johnny Blaze.
0: We might be working on thinking about getting the purple pimp there. A few people.
1: Okay. Yeah. So we're gonna have some surprises and some yeah. twists. But you guys come out, enjoy yourselves. Remember, it's gonna be
0: Don't
1: a sellout.
0: Wait too late. Don't
1: again.
0: Wait.
1: Give me that phone number. Give me that information.
0: Yes, y'all better call 443-310-3855. And we also have media passes. So if you want to get a media pass, you have to DM us or call right away because we're only doing a certain amount of passes. Because as we put these celebrities in place, don't wait to the last minute because once they're gone, they're gone. We ain't trying to have a million media people in there. So once they're gone, they're gone because we're trying to have a good time.
1: Having a good time.
0: So
1: you going to turn up?
0: I'm going to turn all the way up. I'm excited. We had Lil Black as one of the hosts last year.
1: I know. Oh, and I loved his outfit as well. I loved it. So listen, we're gonna do this, guys. Y'all got the information.
0: Yes.
1: We are excited. So before we go, mm-hmm. are you familiar with the KSL pound?
0: Yes, yes.
1: All right, so we're going to pound it out, guys. We're going to hear my boy Whole Live, na-na, as yes. well. And what is the name of the song?
0: Here I Go.
1: Here I Go.
0: So go on your baby mama love. You know, I can't sing it like you, Whole Live. I'm sorry, I tried, bro.
1: So let's rub them hands together. Okay. All right, that's what's up. We torn the 70 styles. Mm-hmm. Yeah. Wind it up. Mm-hmm. There it is. Bring it in. Boom. Oh, one more time. Hey, y'all, it's your girl, KSL.
0: And it's your girl, Miss K. Listen, Players Ball, and I'm here with the one and only, the KSL Show.
1: That's what's up. August 14th.

0: 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Tune in to the K-Sal Show next week, same time, same station. This your girl, K-Sal, and I'm out. Bye-bye, baby.
1: All right, listen, listen, listen. It's your girl, Miss K, Shakia from Chime Into the Chat.

0: back on a Saturday night. It's Moon Man and the Fun Bunch. On a Saturday night, boy. So what is going on, man? I just don't know how to continue talking about one thing. There's so many things we need to touch on. But I don't know. Can you add something you wanted to bring forward?
1: I don't know, you know, the world that we are living in is crazy. And I think that the only way that we can really truly get ahead of this is to vote in hopes that a change will come out of all of this. It's important now more than ever because there's so much blatant disrespect and so much blatant racism and classism and just all the things. And he has, like, put a battery pack in those certain groups of people that they feel justified in their behaviors and what they do because they feel like, you know, there is no repercussions, if you will, or they'll just get a slap on the wrist and then they'll go on about their way. It's just very unfortunate times.
0: Justice, you have an opinion?
2: Yeah, I'm not sure what that was, but yeah, Kiki makes a point about the midterms and trying to change things and coming out. And, you know, a lot of times, man, in the midterms, people don't come out. And it seems like there's people who only seem to vote every 4 years. So I'm a little worried about the midterm because people don't come out. Like, if they knew it was a presidential election, they get all hyped up. They want to take a side and vote. But right now, there's no presidential election. It's just elections for different things. So, like you said earlier, Moon Man, that we should vote the whole ticket this time because anything else is wicked. You know, we need to galvanize around the Democratic Party. Shame that we have the power to impeach, to remove, and then we'll have that power and that leverage if everyone turns out to vote. So everybody should spread the word about the midterm election, how important it is that you show up and put your vote in for, you know, in your state or in your town where you live. Go out and support the Democratic ticket because anything else is wicked.
0: Well, here's what I said before when all of this happened. I said, this man do not plan on leaving the White House. They want to maintain the power. That's why he's
2: background noise, Moon Man. Can you hear that? It's disturbing the show.
0: I'll say that again. Yeah.
2: All right. Okay, here we go.
0: So what I'm saying is, for him to try to maintain the power for the midterm, that's what it's all about right at the moment. Because he believes that he's going to be impeached and removed. And if that happens, he's going to jail. And that is why all of this is going on. And I can't understand why a lot of our people don't talk more about encouraging the people to understand and to watch what's going on and to listen and watch what they do, not what they say. So all of this is what bothers me. And when I listen to the Democrats, they don't talk about the right things, my opinion. They talk about things that is not going to change the price of your food. They talk about things not going to change the price of your gas, not only in your car, but in your home, because a lot of people have gas in their home. So when you talk about all this other stuff to me, about who's getting married and how many people showed up at Madison Square Garden and all this other dumb stuff to me, it just don't make any sense. Now, the other thing is, he said he destroyed all of their ammunition. Why are they shooting back? So I got all this ammunition to shoot back at America if he destroyed it. Nobody talking about how he lied about these things and show people where you can't trust this man, because look what he said and look what is happening. And I'm going to tell you this about this assassination attempt. Now, you ask yourself this. Did they tell the Kennedys that they were going to shoot him? Did they tell Dr. King? Did they tell Dr. King they were going to assassinate him?
2: Yes.
0: Did they tell Malcolm? See, if somebody going to do something to you, they're not going to tell you.
1: Exactly.
2: They told Dr. King tonight.
3: We
2: got to
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0: It's Saturday night. It's Moon Man and the Fun, Butch, Kiki, Justin, Miss B, and of course, Lady C. Now, Lady C, you and Miss B both, think about this for a moment. If you were going to do something to someone, would you tell them that you're going to do it?
1: No.
0: So,
2: I would not. No, I mean, that doesn't even make sense. Then they would be expecting it. So,
0: that
2: you know, they were always.
0: So all of this, you remember before the other election, he claimed he got his ear shot off. This is the same thing he's starting out for the midterm. And all I tell our people, just to think for yourself, just don't believe what you hear in the news. Because they're trying all kinds of gimmick for the people to feel sorry for him these next 3 or 4 months. And he's already said, if the Republican rules, he's going to challenge it in court. He's already said that, too. They don't want to give up that power. And we got to understand that. And that's what all this is about.
1: Mm-hmm.
0: He also said he don't care about the economy. He said that. And he's so trying to get his face on, what's that, Mount Rushmore? Trying to get his money on, what is it, $2 bill, $5 bill, whatever.
2: He want his face and name on everything.
0: Yes. So
2: I just hope if they allow those things to happen, that whoever gets in office next, they reverse all of that stuff. I mean, but I just hope that it doesn't. I hope that it doesn't get to that.
0: Well, if it does, the only way you can reverse, you have to have a Democratic president with some goals. And right at the moment, I don't see who that's going to be. Now, that just me. You may have an idea. If there's a Democratic president, who would be a strong one? I don't see a hit one at the moment. And the one that I really like, they're not going to vote for him because of his age. So,
1: are you talking about Bernie Sanders?
0: That's the man I think would be the he should have been the president.
1: Mm-hmm.
0: But because I think the other justice was talking about the Mississippi and Arkansas people run the country, they do. And
1: he's correct.
0: When you change how they make money, see, here's what we have to understand. People privatize the jails. They make money from people going to jail. A lot of people don't know this. The more people they lock up, a lot of these people got invested in the jail. They make money for that. These senators and these congressmen own stocks in oil, stocks in guns, manufacturers that make guns and stuff. The Democrats and the Republicans, they're not going to tell you. So that's why it's hard to get a bill through when you got all these people owning stocks and stuff. They should, if you run for public office, you shouldn't be able to own no stock. Not in your name. There's a whole lot of stuff they should change. They shouldn't let, and they try to vote on that, limit how much money can be spent running for public office. So you're going to continue to have millionaires running the country. And people who actually feel the brunt of all of this mess will never get the opportunity. Because if you got a man in there, a middle income, someone who's not rich, but got to suffer just like you and me, you see a different government.
1: But Moon,
0: you got these billionaires. Yeah, go ahead.
1: I was saying every time an elected official go to Congress, but he go dirt poor, but he comes out millionaire. Why?
0: That is true. Because all of them people.
1: Like Tim Scott.
3: Right. But look, Moon, you know, before they run for president, they're asked to not participate in any businesses or anything because they call that a conflict of interest. And so they're supposed to step down from whatever business dealings. Now, when you become president, now you can affect business dealings and whatnot. So how could Trump make $2.2 billion just last year while he's the president? Now, isn't that a conflict of interest?
0: Yes. Now, first of all, you should think about it. He's violated every constitutional law that's out there. And see, that's why you got to get rid of the Congress. The Congress can change all of that, but they won't because they're scared of him. Now,
1: right.
0: He doesn't even show his tax return. He has violated every law on the books. That's why he gagged not leave the White House. I'm going to tell you again, if he ever leave the White House, he's going straight to jail. And he's not going to do that. Everything he's right now, with this, Congress have not declared war. So how can he do what he's doing? This is a war. Now, here's something you have to ask yourself. How can he go over in other countries and arrest their president by talking about you better not harm an American sitting president?
3: I don't know why they won't enact that 25th Amendment to remove a senile person who's in office, who's making poor and terrible decisions for our country. Enact that amendment.
0: Well, again, until you change Congress, nothing going to change. That's why it's so easy. I talked about this 2 years ago. You've got to change the midterm. The midterm is the only thing can save America. And if you let it get away, the American is doomed. Take my word for it.
3: I totally agree. And he's going to do something to the midterms to where he's going to cheat and he's going to rig the election.
0: He's already started doing it. He fired some of the people on the election boards.
3: See what I'm saying?
0: He wanted to let it be controlled by him.
3: Which is insane.
0: I said this before. They're trying to destroy the Constitution, and they're doing a good job. And everybody's looking elsewhere instead of watching the Constitution. Because without the Constitution, you got no laws, which that's what he has done. And nobody's trying to bring him back there. Until you get the Senate and the House, I'm going to tell you again, nothing's going to change. And if you don't get it back, you're going to regret. You'll be better off back in Africa, back in the old days than you are now. You don't believe that, but watch. Gas price already going back up. And you tell me, every time any country have a problem, why is it that all countries, every time something happens in every country, gas price goes up as if we buy all from all these countries? I don't understand it.
3: And it's just an opportunity for those companies to bilk the American people.
0: But that's what they do. That's why they want to keep the power. If he doesn't have the power, that is like when he goes to court on something and he loses. He says, just like this bill that just was passed, he says he's going to override it. But he still can override it, but then Congress can override it again. I mean, the Senate. You see, the Congress got all the power. People don't understand. No money. All money is allocated through Congress. All that stuff he's talking about, he's going to do this. He cannot do that if you follow the Constitution.
1: Now, nobody's following the Constitution.
0: Look at all those people who was found guilty January the 6th. And the Supreme Court gave him the right to
3: give them a penalty.
0: Overturn their conviction.
1: All that
0: tells you all them crooks. But you got to remember now, when thieves get together, sooner or later, all of them will fall out. Just remember that.
1: Mm-hmm.
0: Including the Supreme Court. When thieves get together, sooner or later, they're going to fall out.
1: Mm-hmm.
0: So, and all the people that are laid off, and then he said, more people working now than ever before in the country. How is that they laid off about 500,000 people or more?
1: Because he knows how to lie real well. He tell you that, and he expects you to believe everything he says.
0: Okay, but now here's what I'm saying. What about all these Democrat politicians should confront that with when he tell all these lies like that? Why don't they speak out and say, do a fact check? That's incorrect, Mr. President. And put it in the loop, like to put everything in me. But I don't hear nobody talking against the lies he be telling.
4: Well, he sent the example by firing those people that have the right numbers, and then he don't like the numbers of how many people were hired for the month or something, so he got rid of that person. And now they'll fudge some numbers just so they keep their job to make it look like we're doing better than we are.
0: Okay, now we back to the same thing, trying to maintain power. So when the man's trying to keep his job, it's the same thing that Trump is trying to do, trying to maintain it, trying to maintain power. So this is what we're dealing with. And we got to speak out more so, especially the community should speak out more so. And sooner or later, somebody's going to hear you. But you got to keep doing it. But
4: because people aren't bringing to the attention of all of the hypocrisy by Trump and all of the lies that are easily, you can easily prove that he's lying, and that no one is standing up and saying, look, you lied about this, you lied about this, and you lied about that, and you lied about everything. And, you know, no one is confronting him on all of the misleading and all of the hypocrisy, all the lies that he tells, and you know it's a lie. And he just continues to stand up there and tell you a bold-faced lie.
0: But you know what? You talk about freedom of speech. I don't know why they don't let these news reporters talk back to Trump. He called them all kinds of names, and they don't say nothing. Man, I'd have been and put it, tell that man about his mama. His grandmama, too. Bald-headed David. Man, you tell people they're stupid and low IQ and all that. And his IQ is so low, couldn't even get in the army.
4: I mean, so, that is, you know, untemperamental for a president that you be that way. Like, there is no president from the United States is supposed to be so rude to people. And he's certainly the most rude president on the planet.
0: His theory is fear and pressure. See, it's just like anything else. He told that lie. Now, here's something else they should talk more about. He told that lie that they almost had them, the Iranian, and all this stuff to make the bomb. Now, which is not true. He also said the war was over in 1 week. He also said he destroyed all their weapons. They got nothing to fight with. Where are all those rockets coming from? But if you keep showing the people where the man is lying, you can't trust him. Sooner or later, some of them are going to start listening. I don't care how much blood you... Say that again.
1: I hope so. Well, I think they are listening now. Some of them are getting to listen.
0: Well, just like anything else, if you keep throwing enough mud on the wall, some of them are going to stick. Well, you can stop, keep putting it out there. You know? Like the soccer thing. The guy violated the rules, and they said he couldn't play. Trump talked to the man like the man was going to listen to him, and the man still wouldn't let the man play. Trump, now he want to see what he can do to do something to the International Soccer League. He thinks he's just the baddest man in the world. Everybody's scared of him. But NATO and them, they got something for him. These 69 countries going to organize against America. They haven't dropped it on you yet. But they organizing against Trump. And all the tariffs and all that stuff he's been doing, they're going to stop buying anything from America, start buying from each other and other foreign countries. And see what happens to America. And then the people will rise up then. It'll be too late. Your crop going to be drying up because nobody's going to be buying it. Your wheat's going to be drying up because nobody's going to be buying your wheat. You're going to have all your chickens. You got to eat them yourself because nobody's going to be buying them. So you better wake up and see what this man is doing to your country. And here's something else I can understand. He's been charged with rape, accused of rape. He's been having all kinds of cases against him. And you heard what he said about women. But you still let him become the president. But if one man was dating a woman, now here's what don't make sense to me, and I'm a man myself. I'm against any man raping a woman. But think about this now. If a man raped you in 19 with a 2022, you dating a man. Now here's the first thing. I don't know, I'm not saying they're incident, but I don't know of too many incidents you're gonna date a man that long. And you ain't gonna have sex with the man. Now, what I believe, this is my belief, there was a relationship going sour, and that woman is trying to get back at that man. Because if somebody raped you, wouldn't you have him arrested?
1: I wouldn't. See, a lot of women don't say anything. They wait years and years, and I don't think that's right. I think you should say something as soon as it happened.
0: Man, if some man would have raped me, if I was a woman, I'd go get me a brick or something. And after I beat him in the head or something, I'd call the police today. They over there because I done knock him out. But this is what I don't understand. And she never filed no criminal charges against him. Somebody could have paid her to say this in order to lose that seat. See, people have to think. So if this is back 2022 or whenever it was, 20, whatever, that's a long time. And to come out now, and you still have not sued him or filed back, nothing against him. What I believe the way it sounds to me, it was a relationship going sour, part of it. And on the other side of the coin, she could see a way to get some money.
1: Right. And they paid her to say that, I think. So, because he was a strong contender to win Democratic seat.
0: And then when I look at him, the way he looked, I don't know how a woman won't date him in with all them hairs right at his face. I think he look awful. But this is my opinion.
1: Some women like that move.
0: Yeah, I guess you're right. But if she like it, why is she putting this out on and trying to destroy his career and his family?
5: Yeah, I don't know.
0: See, here's another thing that I think about. If you are not going to file charges against this man, why you want to destroy his career and his family?
5: Right.
0: What can it do you to destroy somebody's career and their family? See, I look at all these things. I mean, somebody that low down, and I'm not saying she low down, don't get me wrong, to a point, but why haven't you filed charges against this man if he raped you? That's all I'm saying. It just don't make sense to me. And then you wait all, and then still, all this is coming out now, and you still have not filed nothing against this man. Nothing legal.
5: Mm-hmm.
0: I know if somebody raped me, shoot, I'd be, man. Well, you know, not that I'm saying that it didn't happen, but it just did not make sense how it's going down. That's all I'm saying.
5: Right.
0: And when, just like the other lady suing Trump, and getting paid. So
5: 5.8 million.
0: Yes. So now, if this lady got all the proof she had, which he was found guilty of it, and he's got to pay her.

0: conversation call 1-800-475-7866.
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0: It's Moonman and the Funbirds. It's Moonman and the Funbirds. You know, I'm going to change this conversation just for a moment. I don't know if Lady C heard this or not, but there was an artist. I know the artist very well. And I like the artist. I like the artist as a person. The artists have not given me a whole lot of good songs, but I just to play for him, but I still like the artist as a person. I have a song that I've been playing on my Friday night show. And this person brought me sent me the link. He said it was his latest project. Well, I used to own a record label myself. I used to manage groups. I know the game, and I know how it's played. And I know what is legal and what is not legal in the music world. But what bothers me, he said that is him singing the song, but it doesn't sound like him. And he's got his name on the song. Now, I'm not saying it's not him. I said, to me, it doesn't sound like him.
1: Mm-hmm.
0: And when I played the song, I was going to put it in my rotation, but I couldn't remember the name of the song. So I put my phone, got the gram, and the gram, any song that you play, they'll tell you the name of it, who's singing it.
1: Mm-hmm.
0: But when I put Shazam on it, it gave me another name of another artist.
1: Mm-hmm.
0: And this person is telling me that is himself. Now, I don't know if that is or not. But what do you do in a situation like that when you're always trying to help people, but you don't have enough proof that is that person saying it? Now, what happens? You can go to jail for that. You have to pay out a lot of losses for claiming somebody's a song. There's a whole lot of lawsuits that come behind things like that. And I'm just wondering if that's the guy, because it doesn't sound like him. Now, I know you can go with all this high-tech stuff, but I can't see where AI can teach you how to sing when you can't sing.
1: Well, AI, you know, they have AI artists now, AI-generated artists. So he can do that. I mean, I don't know the legal ramifications of it.
0: Lady C, you're missing what I'm saying.
1: No, I understand. Go ahead.
0: AI can generate somebody, but that's not a person. But when you take a song, and when you got this thing on your phone, it tell you nothing.

0: It's a combination of both, Moon.
1: Well, all I'm going to say, this bothers me because I really wanted to help the guy. But my radio station will not let me play it. And also, it doesn't have a barcode. It's just a link anyway.
0: Yeah, no, I wouldn't leave that one alone.
1: Tracy, here's what a lot of people do not understand. You can send a person a link, but that song got to be professionally registered with BMI and ASCAP and all of that for a commercial radio station or any radio station on the planet.
0: Yeah. Mm-hmm.
1: And when you cut a song today and you put it on Facebook tomorrow, and then you send it out to a lot of radio stations, you just set yourself up and put your name on it. It bothers me. Listen, I want to help the guy, but I got to have proof that that's him. And that song just doesn't sound like him to me because you can't go from being a bass singer to a high tenor. I'm a firm believer you can't do that.
0: Nah, I believe that one. I believe that, but
1: so
0: I just think that
1: what I would suggest, Lady C, yourself, next time you get a song, just put some demo on just to see if what you're thinking is right. I'm almost sure what I'm saying, because like I said, remember, I used to own a record label, and I know about the copyrights.
0: Mm-hmm. Hey,
1: and
0: Moon.
1: You have to pay, and I've known a whole lot of people had to pay millions of dollars, and this guy doesn't have millions of dollars.
0: Right.
1: So I'm hoping that he doesn't continue to do this if it's not him. Now, if it's him, I don't have no problem with it. But something got to show his name. When I put my Shazam on it, there's another thing you can get to. Also tell you who sang a song. And I noticed the guy was saying, man, go ahead and listen to the song, man, because it's the best thing I've ever done. And you're not going to believe it's me. And here's the other thing. This song got
0: streams. He say that all the time.
1: Say that again.
0: He say that all the time.
1: And this song got strings and background singers. See, I look at all of this. Now, you're going to tell me you got strings, background singers, and this person. Now, I like the guy, but the guy never bought a ticket to come to my cabaret. But you got screens and background singing. I just don't see it. And you want me to play your music. It just don't make sense to me. I just don't believe it. That's that guy.
0: Well, I mean, sometimes you got to go with your gut. You just got to go with your gut. As much as you want to help them.
1: Yeah, when you want to help somebody, you like a person. The guy is a nice guy. But don't get so desperate you're going to get yourself in trouble. That's all I'm saying.
0: Yeah, we have a caller. You get a chance.
1: Say that again.
0: We have a caller when you get a chance.
1: Yeah, okay. But I want to help the guy. But I just hope he don't make that mistake and claim somebody's song. And I got another song with the same name. So that's what got me worried. And I don't know if he's done his research. And if that is his song, then this other song that I have with the same name and sound the same way, then he should get paid from that other person who stole his song. Wouldn't that make sense to you, Lady Z?
0: Yeah, well, maybe you need to mention it to him that way. Like, that somebody else singing your song, you need to check that out and clear that up before I play it on my show.
1: Well, I've already checked it out. Because that's how I discovered that it had another name on it. And like I said again.
0: But I'm saying maybe you can help him out by telling him that.
1: I did tell him that.
0: Oh, okay.
1: And he talked all past that. I would have said what's the name of the artist, what label it's on, and try to get in touch with my lawyer and let my lawyer call him and find out. Or go to the copyright office and see how he could do this. I would go through the legal channel and get paid big time if that's his song. But from what I heard, I'm so confused.
0: Well, don't be confused. Go with your gut.
1: No, my gut don't tell me all the time because

0: You know, I get a lot of vegetables and stuff, and your lip sometimes don't tell you the right thing.
1: Well, that's not what I'm saying. I'm saying if you feel that there's a possibility that that's not him, and if you want to help him, then go the route with trying to help him to make sure that he doesn't get in trouble. Otherwise, just don't play the song on your radio show, cause so you won't get in trouble. Sometimes you got to protect yourself.
0: Well, that's the point. That's the point. I'm not going to play it until I can find out exactly if that's legit.
1: Yeah.
0: That's all I'm saying. I'm saying I want to help. I like to help a lot of people. But it's just shocking to me. You got strange background things and all that. And
1: well, maybe he got rank, came some money where he can afford all that. But we got to take a break. When we come back, we'll continue the conversation. But we have a caller. We're going to bring them into the conversation.
0: Yeah, bring the caller in. Okay.
1: As well. Everybody, stay where you are. 1-800-450-7876. 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
6: 1450 WOL.
0: Come back. It's Saturday night. It's Saturday night. It's Moon Man and the Fun Butt. Ladies, see, before we bring the caller in, I want to say this. If what you say is true, I'm going to say to AI, this is Moon Man. This is my voice. Now sing a song for me. See if I can get a million seller. Let's bring the call in.
1: You can do it. Hi, caller. What's your name and where you calling from? Hi, caller. You there?
0: That caller maybe was trying to talk to AI.
1: Maybe it's AI calling.
0: But you know what I've always said is that you say that you got some AI artists. So my thing is this: you can just tell AI to sing a song for you, and it'll sing a song for you.
1: No, you have to. Well, I don't know if it's that simple. I think you have to write the words and decide what type of tone or what key and all that stuff you want it in. And because it's an AI artist out here now. I mean, she's a real person. A lady is writing her songs, and she was on one of the morning shows because she was going up against people saying that AI, people who create an AI artist are taking over and the work of regular artists, like going in studios and stuff like that. And they're just sitting at their computers and typing in all of the codes and everything and generating music from people. But she's writing the lyrics to the song, but because she can't sing, she's programming AI to sing the song.
0: Well, let me ask you a question.
7: Sister. Okay.
0: Wait a minute. Oh, okay. She can't sing, right?
1: Correct.
0: But she writes the lyrics. So how do AI see the lyrics? How do AI see the lyrics for them to say?
1: She puts the lyrics. She put the lyrics in the program. So she's a poet. She put the words, yes, in the program, as well as telling AI how she wants it to sound, what whether she wants this music to be upbeat or neo soul or southern soul blues kind of sound, you know, whether she wants to hear piano or, you know, what type. And then it generates the song, and they keep adjusting all of the programs or the codes that they're putting into, they get the song to sound like they want it to sound.
0: Man, you know what, man? That is so dangerous for days to come, because I heard sometimes the AI is not controlled in some instance. And I just saw the AI stole somebody's secret to some of their internet stuff. Well, you know, I'm not into that, so I don't know too much about it. But to me, that's not her song. If she can't sing it, she's just trying to create something to make money.
1: It's her song because it's her words, her lyrics.
0: Yeah, but she wrote it.
1: No.
0: She wrote it, but she's not the one who's singing it.
1: Right. But she's the owner of the music. She's also the owner of the character, I guess, or the emoji or whatever the AI-generated person is. And so, because they were saying, you know, should she get... because a radio company signed her, if I'm not mistaken, they signed her, the AI artist, and that was a big story.
6: You know, my sister has one of those, and she has gospel rock, and the AI kind of shares her voice or something, and then it creates like music and almost her image, but not exactly. So she has an image. And she has a channel, and she has this AI rock, gospel rock type thing that she's putting out. And I would like to bring my sister on, if you would like me to, so that she can tell you more about it.
1: we can talk about that offline, but that's a good idea. Hold your thought. Okay. I think Steve said the caller is back. Hi, caller. What's your name, and where you calling from?
7: Can you hear me?
1: We can hear you now, yeah. Miss Patricia.
7: Okay, I was here. I was here all along. I never left. I could hear you, but for some reason, my mic was closed. So I wanted to share a couple of things. But before I go, that Moon Man, they have actually taken current songs from today and turned it into, used the very same song and just changed the melody and beat and turned it into soul songs from yesterday. They've done that with a number of artists. What AI is capable of doing is unbelievable. And I want to just say this. There's a new Black-owned AI called Aisha, AISHA.AI. And I've been working on it. I'm actually writing an article right now. And it proves things for you and what have you. It's better than the ChatGPT and all the other ones. So I would encourage people to check. This is a Black-owned AI chatbot called Aisha. And it has articles and things of that nature, but it also has the AI feature. But what AI is able to do, and I know this is you'll love, it takes current contemporary songs that may have came out today and turn it into blues songs, turn it into soul songs, turn it into doo-wop, because it just will use the melody, a melody from yesterday with lyrics from today. So you'll be surprised what AI is capable of doing. But I was calling to you mentioned...
0: Miss Patricia, hold on for a minute. I'm going to let you say that, but I want to tell you about what's happening now with BMI and ASCAP and all those people. They're cracking down on that. So what I'm saying is a lot of those people who generate that is going to be in some serious trouble, because that is being done
7: things,
0: now.
7: There's two things.
0: Wait a minute. Hold on.
7: I heard what you said, Moo. I'm not arguing with you, but I'm talking. There's two different things.
0: Miss Patricia, I didn't say what you telling me wasn't happening. I was just telling you to say, or piggybacking on what you just said. I said that ASCAP BMI is cracking down on that, what they are doing. That's all I was saying. But
7: yeah, I heard what you said. I heard what you said. There's two things. They're two distinctly different things. Just as Lady C mentioned that there are artists. There were artists that are AI artists, but I wasn't talking about AI artists. I was talking about something.
0: Songs that already, you were talking about songs that already been recorded.
7: Yeah, songs that have already been recorded.
0: That's what I'm saying. Well, I say, Mr. Christian, I understood exactly what you were saying. And you and me were saying the same thing. I was talking about the one that AI was taking, doing anything with. That BMI and ASCAP is cracking down on them taking their songs and turning them into something else. But go ahead with your other part of your conversation.
7: Right. Okay. But they weren't selling them. They were doing it for entertainment purposes. And I believe it's covered under the fair use clause. But that's not why I called. I called to mention Graham Plattner. Okay. First of all, you got to be familiar with areas when you have a discussion about them. Maine is 99, well, I won't say 99, but it's about 90% white, non-Hispanic, right? Maine, again, is as white as the white potatoes that come from it. That needs to be a consideration as well. Secondly, Graham Plattner, you may not have been paying attention to it because we don't live in Maine, but I've been covering this. Graham Plattner has a, and you guys can look all of this up. He was a horrible candidate. He had his wife shared some things that he had did to her. And also he has a Nazi tattoo on his torso. He was a horrible candidate to begin with. And actually MAGA really truly wanted him to run against Susan Collins. Okay. Now we may not be familiar with that because we are not in Maine. But that is the reality with respect to Graham Plattner. There's a bunch of other people who are running in Maine. There's another guy named Jeff Jackson, who is the former president of the Maine Senate. And he is a very progressive candidate. And, of course, he's white because just about everybody's white over there. And he may have a very good chance of winning. And, frankly, I think he's a much better candidate. But Graham Plattner was a horrible candidate. Like I said, he had a Nazi tattoo. There's been all kind of allegations about him prior to this lady making these current allegations. And in fact, she said she agreed with his politics, but because he was a horrible person and the things that he did to her, that's why she came forward. And I don't think it has anything to do with money, but he was a horrible candidate and people can look it up. And that's what I wanted to share.
0: Okay. So, and I appreciate that. But let me ask you, hold on a second. Just let me ask you a question, Ms. Patricia. Do you think he was worse than Trump?
7: What do you mean, do I think he's worse than Trump?
0: No, I just want to ask you a question. You think he's done worse things than Trump has done?
7: Well, let me say this. Let me answer your question.
0: No. I'm just trying to make a point. Let me answer your question.
7: You asked me. Let me answer your question. He would have ended up being like those other rogue Democrats who ended up doing things like the guy that was in Virginia and the other woman. He's not in power yet, and MAGA wanted him in office. And so
0: this is why you
7: need a better candidate. He was a horrible candidate, and he was secretly MAGA.
0: Okay.
7: There were two candidates that were supposed to be Democrats. It was the guy from West Virginia and the other woman, Kristen Sinema. They were horrible, and it was suspected that Graham Plattner was going to be just like those other two Democrats. So there are other candidates in Maine that are better candidates.
0: Mr. Fisher, is he already a senator, or this is the first time he's running?
7: I don't think you understand, Moon.
0: No, Mr. Fisher, if you tell me too much, I get confused. If you tell me too much, I get confused.
7: I'm trying to explain to you. There are
0: no. Don't explain this.
8: Miss Patricia,
1: Take a deep breath and allow Moon to respond to what you're saying.
8: He's asking me questions when I try to answer him, then he cuts me off.
0: No, you don't. You tell me too much. Just answer my question. I'm trying to understand what you're saying. I can't understand if you tell me too much. My question to you is,
8: I can't answer you.
0: Miss Patricia, is he already upstairs?
8: Maybe I should hang up because you're asking me a question. When I try to answer, you interrupt me.
0: But No. You give me the history of people. I don't want that. I just want a question, yes or no, for me to make my own decision.
8: But
0: my
8: question is, because you have to understand okay, I'm going to hang up because you're asking me questions. You're not letting me answer. So I'm just going
0: to.
1: Miss Patricia, you're not allowing him to get the question out. When he asks you the question, he's really asking you a yes or no question, and then you're adding
8: additional. It's not a yes or no question. It's not a yes or no.
0: I asked you, is he already a senator? That was my question.
8: You know the answer to that, Moon. And you're asking me that question because you obviously don't understand that there's a...
0: No.
8: You know that he's not a senator, Moon.
1: Miss Patricia.
0: I'm going to leave that alone.
8: If you don't know that he's not a senator, I need to let you know there's a transgender Democrat that are running for that seat.
1: Miss Patricia, we got to take a break. Hold your thought. When we come back, we'll get right back to it.
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0: Saturday night, it's Moon Man and the Fun Bunch. No disrespect, Miss Patricia. I asked the question. He's a senator already. He's a senator now. Now, my question was, all of a sudden, a few people with no proof but someone accusing him, trying to make him resign his seat or not run. But a man run from president of the United States did everything under the book, everything you can name, even as we speak, got to pay off so many millions of dollars for all of the dirty stuff he's done and said. So, but no one said that he couldn't become president. So my thing is this. The man was voted in because of his job or how well he did his job. And just because someone accused him of being these things, a few people are going to decide the man's future. I just think that is so unfair. That is my opinion. And I know the people, I saw all the 6-8 names that are running. I don't know them. I don't know any of them or a history of any of them. But I see everything that you see. But I do not understand.
8: Because he's not elected. Susan Collins is the senator. He is not elected. And that's what I'm trying to explain to you. Susan Collins, who is a Republican, who votes with Trump, and that's why they want to get her out of there. That's what I was trying to explain to you.
0: Okay.
8: He has not been elected. And that's what I was trying to explain to you.
0: No, but see, you still missed what I just said.
1: Yeah.
0: What I was saying to you, what I was saying to you. And you saying that he is not a senator already?
8: He's not.
0: I thought he was running for another term. I thought he was running for another term.
8: No, and I was trying to explain to you, Susan Collins, a Republican who voted, that's why she voted with was responsible for the voting rights. She voted, she was responsible for, she contributed to the voting rights being overturned, and they want to get her out of there. Maine is a blue state, but she is a Republican candidate, a Republican senator who is in office, who is up for election. And Graham
0: Platner,
8: you're not understanding, and you don't want to understand.
0: Yeah,
8: so
0: you're
8: I'm
0: right.
8: Because you're not letting me talk.
0: Right. No, you're right. You're right. I do not understand. But I do know if they don't get that seat, they're going to lose the midterm. That's all I know. Okay.
8: That's why they need a better candidate. Graham Platner, the Republicans wanted him to run against Susan Collins. But you don't understand. You don't understand Maine because we're here in the DMV. Maine is predominantly white.
0: You're right.
8: And MAGA wanted them to vote. They wanted him to be the candidate because he's horrible,
0: right.
8: And she would have been
14: Ms.
8: reelected.
14: Patricia.
8: And that's what I was
14: Ms.
8: trying
14: Patricia.
8: To explain to you.
14: Who's the new candidate that, since he stepped down, who's the candidate now? Who is it?
8: Okay,
15: he hasn't officially stepped down.
0: You know what?
8: Can I answer the question?
0: Everybody's smarter than me because I don't know anything about politics, but I do know
8: it's
0: one thing.
8: It's not an issue of being smart or intelligent. I'm simply trying to share facts. It has nothing to do with being intelligent. I'm just trying to share facts.
14: This man was advised to step down. He's been advised to step down. I thought he did already, but I'm sure he will.
0: That's fine.
15: Hold on, Justin.
0: That is fine. All that is fine. All that is fine. I have no idea because I don't know a whole lot about politics. So I don't know. I just don't know. So I can't argue the point. I do not know. My comments was I always thought, I don't know how it worked, but I always thought people had to vote for you to be able to run, not a few people decide who's going to run. That's what I thought. But then, like I say, I don't know. So I've never been to Maine. I don't even know where Maine located on the map. So you can run for office.
8: Just as we just had an election here, and there were a number of candidates who were running to become mayor. That's what was going on in Maine. You had a number of candidates that were running to become senator. You have a general election, and you have a primary. And so Graham Platner was the one that some people had selected. But this man... Again, he was a troubled candidate, and MAGA wanted him to run against Susan Collins because they felt that he was going to lose to her.
0: Well, like I say, I don't know, and I apologize. I have no idea what's going on. So,
8: well, I'm trying to explain it to you.
0: Yeah, but
8: I'm simply trying to explain it to you.
0: I appreciate. I appreciate that. He was a bad candidate.
14: That's the whole point.
0: I appreciate that. And I did tell people to look it up. Everybody has an opinion about it. Don't take my word for it.
8: You can look it up and see the horrible thing. How bad a candidate he was. The man had a nasty tattoo on his stomach.
0: Everything they said about that man was not as worse what they said about Trump. So I'm not going to get into that because I don't know how it works. And I don't know people's mind in Maine.
8: Let me say this. If he was elected and he started voting along with Trump, people would be saying something completely different. There's another candidate, Jackson, who was president of the state Senate, and he's considering filing papers to run as a Democratic candidate. And so hopefully he will get in. Hopefully he will be the one that will be running against her. What?
14: Mm-hmm.
6: that jug-headed man that used to be, you know, always holding up things and voting with the Republicans, the big jug-headed guy? I forgot his name.
7: I don't know about any jug-headed guy. I know there was a guy from West Virginia, and then there was Christian Cinema who were
6: Democrats. Yeah, the West Virginia guy.
7: Only.
6: Yeah.
7: Yeah,
6: yeah, the West Virginia guy.
7: The two of them were Democrats in name only, and he was going to be just like the other one, the other guy from, I think he's from Pennsylvania or Delaware. These are people that vote with MAGA, and they're Democrats in name only.
0: Well, I don't know all of that. All I know, people saying what the man may become, I don't know. So whatever happens, it's got to happen, because I just know what I thought, and what I thought don't mean nothing. So I can't argue that point. So everybody knows, because I've not done that. I saw the people. I saw all the names. I listened to the news day and night. But I guess maybe I misunderstood what I heard on the news. So I can't argue that point.
7: We're not in Maine. We're not in Maine. We are in the DMV. And so we may not get
0: information. I got a smart TV. I got a smart TV. I can get news on every state.
7: Okay.
0: I get news on that. I get news on every state.
6: Sorry, Mo. How did you miss this story, Mo?
0: I have missed nothing. I have
7: not.
0: Hold on a second.
7: The man was a senator.
0: Hold on a second. Hold on a second. What I'm trying to tell all of you right. So we ain't got nothing to argue about. Y'all, all of you right. So
7: it's not an issue of anybody being right, Moon. There's no issue. Not an issue.
6: Four or five TVs.
0: No. Here's what I'm trying to say. I'm trying to say it in a nice way.
7: I'm going back to writing my article. So I'll talk to you guys another time.
0: Okay. Well, we appreciate the information.
6: Wait. I got one question about Benjamin Crump joining the team to defend the young man who might have drowned or was drowned, or he might have couldn't swim or something. But what do you think about that case?
7: What do you mean, what do I think about? And he didn't join the team. The family reached out to him. The family reached out to him, and they're demanding an independent investigation. You have the police department who are saying there's no foul play, and there's no way for them to determine that because their autopsy hasn't been completed. You have a friend of Nolan who was on TMZ, and he shared that the police haven't even interviewed him. So they are stonewalling, and they're not being cooperative. And I just want to say another thing. This family lived in the suburb of Mississippi. And as I said before, like about Maine, we have to be familiar with the dynamics and the region. Like, for example, we live here in the DMV, right? Things are very different in Upper Marlboro than they are in Southeast D.C. So people have to really be familiar with the nuances of a particular area before we jump out and make comments. But they lived in the suburbs of Mississippi. They didn't live in Mississippi proper. They lived in the suburb. In fact, let me just share this. The mother actually went to school with the judge. You know, the young man whose mother's a judge, and she made comments, and her son was on the boat. Actually, it was their boat. It was actually their, it was the judge's boat. And the reason why they allowed it, because the mother actually, both of the mothers went to high school together. The judge and Nolan's mother were high school students, so she apparently didn't think anything of her kid hanging out with the son of her former classmate. However, those boys weren't being very cooperative. They didn't return the phone. They didn't want to give the father the keys. And so I don't think we can blame them because, you know, these are people that have known for years. But again, sometimes people will show you who they are.
6: You think there's a possibility that he fell off a boat and he just drowned? He couldn't swim?
7: I understand he could swim. He was a very good swimmer. He was in the process. He had a D1 school tryout the next day. He was already in college, and he had a D1
8: try out the next day.
16: Right.
8: And so, I don't know what happened, but it does sound very, there's a lot of inconsistencies and the police are not cooperating and they're not doing a proper investigation because they should have interviewed his friend. His friend went on TMZ and said, the police hasn't interviewed me. And the police have told me that we don't suspect foul play. How can you determine that? And they haven't even finished the autopsy yet.
14: I mean, everything should be an open investigation. Everybody's a suspect until they can be proven that they don't have anything to do with anything.
0: Hey, Justice.
14: Yes, sir.
0: Yes, sir. How you spell Mississippi?
14: M-I-S-S-I, crooked letter I, crooked letter I, humpback I, P-P-I.
0: Okay. So why everything's just a mystery when it's Mississippi? And I say this all the time. You can call me crazy, call me stupid, whatever. But I swear, I just can't be dead right. I'd rather be alive. I mean, dead wrong. When you try to explain to people who have never lived it, they always will have the opinion. I said it before. It's Mississippi. What do you expect in Mississippi?
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0: Welcome back. It's Saturday night. It's Moon Man and the Fine Bunch. You know, I do understand how a lot of people think, and I cannot say that they're wrong from the way they think, because I can never tell a person how they should think. But I do know what I know, and I do know what I do not know. But some people do not understand the word of being. You're saying you know your rights, but being dead right don't mean a thing to Moon Man. I'd rather be alive than to be dead right. So that's all I can say. And if you've never been to Mississippi, or if you never lived in Mississippi, or anyway, across the 14th Street Bridge, you still don't care what university, what you could be a principal or a teacher or instructor or whatever. Until you live it, you can only talk about what you read. I lived it. That's why somebody said, "Moon Man, have you been so and so and so?" I said, "No, I'm not going across the 14th Street Bridge." So you talking about Mississippi? And I know Mississippi. And, you know, it's just like we talk about different things about the South. And a lot of people say, "Well, I don't think this and I don't think that," because they never lived in the South. And if they did, they never lived what I lived as far as segregation and how black people was treated. And then I could see they allow some, and it depends on your complexion, even back in the day, it's how they consider you getting a decent job. You even had to look a certain way. So that's why even when Ms. B and me talk, we talk about how bad the people go to school looking, because you were taught to live to look a certain way in order to be considered to get a decent job. So we know all about that. So my thing is this: I don't know the answer, but I know what it looks and sounds like to me. And I knew there was a lady involved, because once you start talking about a student playing sports, I know how they operate down there. I know how they look for the black only, for the money. And I've seen it, and I have two of my cousins played sports. Two or three of them from my high school and some even my area played sports. And the majority of them married or date out of their race, because they wanted something that they couldn't have in the past. So they just wanted to sample it. And they sampled it, and they decided that's what they wanted. So I've seen all of that. And I had a choice. I was offered $2 million to marry out of my race. $2 million a year. Office and secretary and limo to marry out of my race. Well, I'm not rich, but I'm not to the point where I would do that. I'm not going to sell out my people, even if I was hungry. That's just not who I am. So I've seen it. I've been there. I've been offered games. I know how they play games, how they want you to look in front of certain people. And all that. I've been through all of that. So when I hear people talking, and I don't disrespect them, and I want them to understand that. Quite a few of them smarter than me. But I just try to understand. That's why I ask questions. And sometimes people take me the wrong way, because I ask questions only because I don't digest things as fast as some people. And if you tell me too much, then you confuse me from the question I'm trying to get an answer to. And that's what I hope they understand when I be asking questions. I'm not trying to say that they're wrong or nothing. I like for you to just tell me, because I have in my mind how I can digest things. If you just answer my question, yes or no. And if that happens, I can understand it, and you'll be helping me by explaining things to me the way I ask. But if you tell me too much, I just can't digest things. And that's just, I guess I'm not that smart, can digest things real fast. But that is how I am. And I hope people that speak with me understand that and don't think I'm trying to be smart. I just don't know. You know?
1: When you're a black athlete and you go to a predominantly white school, and you're a kind of a standout athlete, then, you know, you may have friends that are on the team who happen to be, you know, other white members of the team and whatnot. So your group of friends, because your school is predominantly white, you may have a group of friends who are white that you just constantly, you know, are around. And so you develop a mindset and a mentality. It's like a dual mentality that was spoken by Carter G. Woodson, that black people operate from two different mentalities, one white and one black. So, you know, if you are around a bunch of white children and, you know, you grew up around white kids, you pick up the dialect, you pick up the speech patterns and how they talk and what they talk about, and your interest becomes their interest as a black athlete or student that doesn't have a great deal of other black, maybe, girls to choose from. So in the pool of choice, there is probably a few white girls who are interested in the person, and he pursues one or two or whatnot. And then maybe one of his white friends may become jealous of that. And so this is just a scenario that, you know, maybe he, you know, had it in for this guy. He's like, you know, I don't want him to have, you know, the hottest girl in school. So, you know, something could happen in that case where he could have pushed him in the water or something, you know, over the boat. And then they got back to shore and act like they didn't know what happened to him. Like, they were all together, but all of a sudden, you guys don't know what happened. You know what I'm saying?
0: Definitely.
1: So,
0: Listen, I'm going to tell you what I smell. I smell a rat. And here's what the rat tells me. Based on what I heard, they saw some blood stinging on the boat. That's number one.
1: Okay.
2: Right.
0: Number two, there was a lady mentioned in the news and a picture of her. Number three, you use the word friends when I use the word associate. Now, anytime you play sports and you're a standout, whether you're in a black school or a white school, a lot of the young ladies gonna come after you.
2: Mm-hmm.
0: Now, when I was in school, we had to go out the window of the gym. There were so many girls chasing us. My mother used to come to the school after the football game to walk me home, because all of the girls used to be chasing me. So I know at a black school they chase you. Can you imagine you stand out at a major white school? And you got to be good to even be on the team.
2: Mm-hmm.
0: So you have to be who you are. Do not allow someone to dictate who you should be. Just be you. And when you don't have to pretend. You don't have to. You know, there was a story a while back. There was this black program director fired one of the other DJs. Because they say that DJ was too black.
2: Mm-hmm.
0: And see, I've seen and witnessed a lot of stuff. And when you do this, and by the way, all of them gone. So, except the girl who sounded black.
2: Mm-hmm.
0: You can put black in anything, it's going to become black.
2: Mm-hmm.
0: Black always becomes the source. But when you have some people that want to be somebody else, they got the problem, not you. Because God made you the way you are, and God don't make no junk. See, you got to use common sense. If I got to watch the way I speak, for example, when I was invited to the White House, my so-called educators told me, "Moo man, you got to watch. Don't embarrass us, Moo man. You know how you be breaking verbs and all that." I have just nothing know what to say, when to say, and how to say it. And when they would ask me a question, I wasn't using no big words. I just say, "I'm not familiar with that subject." And you can't get nothing that I don't know. You can't get nothing. Just remember that. Don't be afraid to say, "I did not know." And then when I came back, "Oh, we so proud of you. You didn't embarrass us like I was stupid." You see, you have to know what you do not know and what you know. And God bless me to understand what I know, and I'm not ashamed to tell people what I do not know. When I hear people pretend that they know everything and they tell you that you don't know nothing, I'll accept that. What they don't know, because if they knew, they wouldn't tell me that I don't know.
1: Right on.
0: I don't get up 6 o'clock in the morning to go to no job. I got a TV in every room, even in the bathroom. I watch a smart TV.
1: Take a break.
0: TV will give you news in every state, in every city, if you got a smart TV. I sit here on Saturday afternoon and watch my TV show on air in Philadelphia on Saturday afternoon. That's how smart TV does. 9 o'clock tonight, Prince George's County was on TV. You can watch it right home, and I don't even live in that county. So if you got a smart TV, anything you want to know, anything you want to find out, you can. So when someone tells you that you have not read or you have not seen or heard, okay, I'll accept that. But that still doesn't change what I know. And I still ask questions. And there's a blueprint for everything that you need to know. There's a blueprint. It's right in front of you. There's a blueprint.
2: Mm-hmm.
0: All you got to do is to recognize it. The man told you, gave you a 900-page book, what he's going to do and be about. And I asked on this station, have y'all read the book? Oh, yeah, we read it. But everything is a surprise to you. I don't understand that. If you read the book, why are you so surprised? Why are you voting for him if you read the book? He said, I'm going to do away with the Constitution. He said that. And he's doing a great job. He said, I'm going to clean the house. He did that.
1: He's wickedly great. Is he wickedly great?
0: Obama's in showing. Everything they said they were going to do, he's done it. So why are you so surprised? And I'm going to tell you this again, and I'm not going to keep going over this. He does not intend to leave the White House, no matter what he says, if he lives. And he's showing you right in front of your eyes, you still don't see it.
1: And I ask this question
0: to so many people. You know what they say? Yeah, I would. I say, would you build a house for billions of dollars for somebody else to live in? Well, yeah. Are you lying like a dog? Ain't no way in the world I'm gonna build a house and let Lady C live in it.
1: Why not? She can get a room.
0: I mean, that's just plain common sense.
1: You can give her a room, right?
0: Trump is doing all this building and all this design and all this. He's not planning on going nowhere. ICE is his office, his army. He's in charge of the whole system.
1: That's a good stop.
0: It's time for him to leave.

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13: And I want you all to imagine right now that it's early one Sunday morning.
14: It's Saturday night. It's Moon Man and the Fun Bunch, Kiki. And of course, Justice, and of course, Miss B and Lady C. You know, there's so many blueprints about what we need to do, how we can do a lot of good things, but we refuse to pay them any attention. And then, just like for an example, in people's neighborhoods, they'll have a bill that they're trying to get passed where they can build something or tear up a street or something. And they'll put it in the papers. And nobody will look in the papers to recognize it or see it. And then all of a sudden they start billing, then they start complaining. You see, everything that you see, they have it out there for you to see. It's up to you to pay attention. And that's what we don't do, a lot of us. And when some of us do, then the others who do not do it, they want to knock us down. But it's okay. Now, like I say, I don't know a lot about politics, but I know what common sense is. And I know a little bit about the Constitution. I was reading a little bit about that. And, you know, some of it makes sense. Some of it, all of it makes sense to me. But Reverend Mr. Bobo going to honor it. But here's what a lot of people do not know. The Constitution do not promise a black man equality. They said you're just one-fifth human in the Constitution. So if you go back, if they go back there, what you going to do? How are you going to handle that? I can't hear you. Mm-hmm. See?
15: You can't change the Constitution.
16: What do you mean?
15: Can you hear me now? I'm sorry. I had my phone muted. I said, I don't know.
14: But you see, this is what I'm saying. We're so thinking that we have arrived.
15: Mm-hmm.
14: And also, every so many years, they have to vote, take a vote in order for us to be able to vote.
15: Right.
16: That's right.
14: And see, all these things that a lot of people don't know, and they don't talk about it, even if they know, just to share it with other people. Because if you know mm-hmm. all these things, you can share it with other people. Don't put them down. Try to explain to them how to think and what to look at and how to get information. That's what I would think.
15: Mm-hmm.
14: That's why we do this every Saturday night, open up the microphone. And a lot of our people, they're so lazy to even discuss things. And then they say, well, I didn't know this. It's just like in Washington, D.C. They've taken over D.C., building the buildings higher than they're supposed to build the buildings. Anytime they spend the kind of money to clean out a pool that they're spending, and nobody's saying nothing about it. I mean, all these things, this man want to build an archway with his name on it. There's all these things that's happening, and nobody's saying nothing.
15: And in the meantime, people are suffering. They can't buy food and everything else. He's throwing money away. He's already thrown over $14 million into that pool and another $14 million to drain it and do it over again. So that's $28 million right there. And this archery he wants to build, that costs so many millions or billions of dollars. And all of that is unnecessary when you have people in this country that can't get health insurance. They can't buy food. The gas prices are out of the sky. In fact, the regular citizen can barely make a living. But only the rich people can. That's the way they want it.
14: Now, let me ask you a question, Kiki. Do you know of a movie theater in Baltimore City?
15: Mm-hmm. Excuse me. A movie theater in Baltimore City? You know about?
14: I don't know of one.
15: You talking about the drive-in?

0: only one that I can put my finger on at the moment. I don't, do you know of any in Baltimore County, Kiki, any movies?
1: Movie theaters, yeah. One in Owens Mills, one in Towson. There are many around.
0: What about in Towson?
1: From where you live,
0: if you had to go to a movie, where would you have to go?
1: I would go to the one in Towson.
0: Okay. So then that would be only two.
1: Only because it's full service. They come and serve you. I like those.
0: Well, I'm saying what I call the movies, you know, a real theater. And I'm just thinking, I'm just trying to make a point. Now, let me ask you another question. I know you don't live in the inner city, but in the inner city, can you picture a Walmart in the inner city of Baltimore? Any place?
2: Nope.
0: Time you drive out of the city, you see a Walmart on every other corner, almost. So what I'm showing people, how we being the elect, we're not even saying anything. And we'll drive out of our neighborhood to go into another neighborhood just to buy groceries because we won't speak up for what we need in our neighborhood. Now, I'm just trying to make a point. Now, little things like, for an example, if I needed to get a bus ride from my house, there's no bus running in my community. So what I'm just saying, there's a lot that you can improve your own community by just speaking out and listen to the people that you put in office running for public office for you, representing you.
2: Well, certain communities don't have buses because they don't want the people from the inner city coming out there.
0: Well, I hear what you're saying, but at the same time, then you should build up the inner city where they don't have to go. That's all I'm saying.
2: I agree with you on that.
0: You see, because for me, I used to go to the movie like every time the movie changed. I have not been to the movie in so long, I forgot where the movie is located. So what I'm just saying was, you create bootlegging, you creating all kinds of evil stuff when it's the state, the city port. Because if you make have it so that a person can leave his home and go see a nice movie with his family, and then when you go to the movie, they overcharge it, they overprice things. So if I can see a movie, now this is me. If I can see a movie, the same movie if I can buy for $5, you think I'm going to go pay $30 to go see it? Not me. So,
2: and that's part,
0: all I'm saying, no, this is real. All I'm saying, a lot of people bootleg movies. I don't knock them because it's the people's fault when they can't afford to go to the movies. I went to the movies. I think I told this story. I went to the movies. Cost me by myself. I got a soda. I paid for my ticket. I got a popcorn. I got a hot dog. It was over $27.
3: Mm-hmm.
0: Now, suppose I had a family of four. Right. Now, and I got a senior discount. Now, think about this. Somebody got a family of four. How often can he take his family to the movie? Working 9 to 5.
2: Once a year.
0: And making just above the minimum wage. See, these are the things that creates crime. These are the things that creates problems. And the people, they won't look at what's creating the problem. They're so busy looking at something else, who married whom and what kind of car you drive and how much money you're making. They're so busy worrying about that. You got to look at what creating all this. You overprice people to make people look for an easier way to get things.
3: Mm-hmm.
0: Now, if I'm walking the street and somebody said, I got a new, and you know I'm into my black movies. So somebody said, I got a new Jimmy Fox movie. How much is it? $5. I got that movie. I'm going to buy that movie. Because now I can go home and sit in my house, whether it's the winter time or the summer. If it's winter, I can sit in my warm house. If it's summer, I can sit in my air conditioner and watch the movie over and over and over.

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0: It's Moon Man and the Fun Butt. Moon Man and the Fun Butt. Justin, get ready with your backpacks.
1: I'm ready, sir. Whenever you're ready.
0: Okay. Kiki, was there anything else that you wanted to speak on?
2: No, we can go with Justin's.
0: Say that again.
2: I said, no, I don't have anything. We can go with Justin's backpacks.
0: Okay. I know I was ready to go to Justin if he's ready. All right, Justin, if you're ready, we can go there.
1: All right, Kiki. I know Kiki got a story for us to go over after the Black Facts, so I know that. But we can do the Black Facts.
0: He's putting you on the spot, Kiki.
3: I know, right? He clearly didn't hear what she just said, but it's all right.
0: What did she say?
1: She didn't have nothing right now. She will yield her time to me, and then she's going to come back with something, I think.
0: Oh, all right, Jessica, you got it.
1: All right. If anybody can mute their phones, there's some background stuff. I don't know. All right. Hey. It is now time for a Black History Moment. A spotlight is on Kia Rather. Exceptional artistic talents of Kia Prather, born in 1983, were first recognized by her kindergarten teacher. Remarkably, she has already developed a unique style, favoring the usage of mixed media, that is color, pencils, acrylic on canvas, fabric, wax, construction paper, even her own hair and fingerprints. Her art often expresses aspects of African culture or personal senses rendered in three-dimensional form. During opening night at her first exhibition, 15 of her 26 artworks sold for $30 to $900. Gallery manager Barry Blackman remarked, she's definitely a prodigy. It's always good to see a different perspective on the canvases. In 2001, Prather was awarded third place in the McDonald's Black History Makers of Today and Tomorrow Arts Poster Contest. That same year, she received the Yes, I Can Award in the art category given by the Foundation for Exceptional Children. She was one of 16 District of Columbia residents to win a mayoral scholarship at the 15th annual Washington Gaslight Company Scholarship Awards. And that was the spotlight on Tia Prather, born in 1983. On this date, or close to, in 1915, Mifflin Wistar Gibbs, the first African-American to be elected a municipal judge, died. In 1937, Bill Cosby, comedian and actor, educator, and humanitarian, was born in Philadelphia. In 1928, Robert N.C. Nix Jr., the first African-American Chief Justice of a state Supreme Court of Pennsylvania, was born. In 1996, in Lapperinretta, Finland, Kenyan runner Daniel Toman shaved almost 4 seconds off the world 2-mile record. In 1926, Francis Bebe, the guitarist and author, was born. In 1822, Violet A. Johnson was the first African-American woman to practice before the U.S. Supreme Court. She was born. And finally, in 1911, Frank Snowden, foremost scholar on Africans in ancient history, was born in York County, Virginia. And that was a Black History Moment with Moon Man and the Fun Bunch on WOL DC News, where information is power.
0: Thank you. Jessica, I'm thinking about it early part of next week. Would you give me a call? Don't text me. Call me. I need to speak with you about something because I'm going to be in Philly again this week.
1: Oh, cool. I'm going to have something for you.
0: Yeah, I bet you will.
1: I want my steak sandwich. My vegetarian steak sandwich.
4: But earlier tonight, remember we were talking about AI literacy? They just had something on the news with these artists on national TV talking about how they going to fight it. See? I thought I'd heard something like that earlier. So that's on national TV now, so they're going to fight that. Yeah. Well, you know, there's just so much going on. There's so much to talk about. But we have to pay more attention to little small things, because these small things turn out to be big things down the road, you know?
3: Mm-hmm.
1: That's right.
4: You know, it's just like highways. All of a sudden, they widen certain highways out. They pave certain streets. Then you go in a certain part of the city, the highway looks like a dirt road, so much holes in the roads and stuff. And you have to say, well, why is it when I go on this side of town, the roads are much better than the other side of town? Well, look at your zip code and see what's the predominant people, who's the predominant people living in that neighborhood. And they don't speak out. That's why it's that way.
1: That's right. We don't complain. We don't complain. Nope. We complain to each other, but not to the right person or people.
4: That's right. That's right. And we so easy to accept what the bubble tell us.
1: The other people, they always complain to the right place, and then they get results.
4: That is correct. The one who hollers the lightest, that's who they're going to hear.
3: That's right.
1: But we never call the right number. We never call, and we talk about that bump in the road all day. But nobody ever calls the right agency to come out there and repair it.
4: You know, in Baltimore at one time, I used to have a record store up there, a place called Park Heights. I never heard of, well, I heard of the mayor, but I never seen the mayor. When he started running for re-election, he would come up to my store and ask me, could he put a fly in my store? I say, this is the only time that I've seen you up here on Park Heights. If you want me to let you put a fly in my store, no, sir. You see, when you let people don't respect you enough to see what you want and need in your community, very few people, now the governor of the state, only one that I know of, asks people what they need and what can he do to help. And when I listen to all these politicians, and there's one, a very good friend of mine, big-time politician in Washington. The only time I see him on TV when the governor's on, he's standing behind the governor or the mayor. I've not seen him in the community finding out what he can do to help the community. But every year they vote, put the same people back in. I say, y'all deserve everything y'all get. Because you put your friend in office instead of putting the right people there who will help you.
3: Mm-hmm. Hey, Moon.
4: Yes.
3: We have a caller.
4: Let's bring the call in.
3: Okie dokie. Hi, caller. What's your name and where you calling from?
5: Hello, Jumbo. My name is Nkosi from Chicago. Hello, Fun Bunch, and I hope all is well with you guys. What I like to do is go back to the original first conversation you had tonight about the flooding that was going on in Philadelphia. One of the things that we have to look at when it comes to weather reporting is that this administration defunded the National Weather Service, defunded the Environmental Protection Agency, defunded the Office of Safety and Health Administration, OSHA. So as a result of these things, the weather reports that people got for disastrous weather are delayed. Pretty soon, we won't be getting any warning at all. But as of now, you may get a warning, but it's going to be much later than it used to be. it'll be a few minutes before it's about to happen. So a lot of more people are going to be harmed during these disasters due to climate change or the climate crisis than ever before. So we got to remember what.

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0: This Moonman and the Fun Bunch on a Saturday night. You know, today someone texted me. I never thought about this. I never paid a lot of attention to it. They were watching my program, my dance show from the 80s, 70s, 80s on TV. And they said, Moonman, how could Soul Train become so big and you had the better dancers? I never thought about it to see if we had a better group of dancers than Soul Train. And then when I thought about it, I pull up a clip on Soul Train and I pull up a clip on Dance Connection. And to be honest with you, we did have the better dancers. And they were more energetic. They were more exciting. And what Soul Train had, they had a bigger marketing budget. And they could afford to bring in the big stars. But when you look at the dancers, we had the better dancers. And I said, well, you know, I never paid no attention to that. And they were saying only because they had the money, you know, Johnson Product and all them, Seven Up was behind them, they could afford to bring in all the big stars. Had we had that kind of budget, I thought about what we could have became with Dance Connection back in those days. It was interesting. And if you ever get the opportunity to pull up a Soul Train clip, and the clip that they was talking about, I'm going to see if I can. I got a YouTube channel. I'm seeing if I put that clip on YouTube. If you ever get the opportunity, go look at it and compare it with a Soul Train dancer. And you will see that we have the better group of dancers, more energy. It was just interesting. Someone noticed that and they brought that to my attention. Anyway, it's Saturday night. I'm going to get that dirty glass. And...
1: Hey, Kosi.
0: Let's go back to Chicago.
2: Yeah.
0: Let's go back to Chicago. Are you there?
2: Now, it might sound fantastical, but this actually did happen. It was announced in the major news media that the Trump administration was defunding the National Weather Service, defunding the Office of Safety and Health Administration, OSHA, and defunding the Environmental Protection Agency. Are those being defunded, but he is promoting the very things that pollute the environment and bring on climate change, which is the big oil industry. Those guys, Exxon Oil, British Petroleum, Chevron, they have all paid him up front to promote them and to support them in continuing to pollute the environment and destroy the earth and bring on climate crisis. Why he's so suicidal and don't care about that and is not worried about the future of his own progeny is because he thinks his billions of dollars will protect them from what's going to happen as a result of all this. But it won't. And another reason that the main reason that these things are being defunded, and all people, not just black people, white people, people in other countries across the world are being subjected to such punitive measures is because of the decline of the American empire. There was once a Roman empire that ruled the world. It declined. There was once an Ottoman empire that ruled the world from Turkey. It declined. There was once a Persian empire from Iran that ruled the world. It declined. There were once African empires that ruled the world. They declined. But of all those empires, the only ones that lasted thousands of years were the African empires. The rest of them were hundreds. So this empire is 250 years old, and it's declining. The thing about a declining empire is that most people live their lives during the good parts of the empire, which lasts longer than the decline. So people like Moon Man, myself, and Miss B, we were alive during the up-the-hill part, getting on top of the hill part of the American empire, where there was a big middle class and money was circulating and everything. but it is now declining and going down the hill. And not too many people live during that period of time because it don't last long, unfortunately. You know, I'm not being a doomsayer. There's always hope. There's hope for change for America even. But
1: that's right.
2: The decline of this empire is due to the crimes that it committed against humanity, building its wealth on the back of African slavery, living that out and denying the African slaves and the descendants of those slaves any of the benefits of the wealth that was generated by them. So if they decide to reverse and change that, maybe reparations, maybe giving black people the rights we deserve, it doesn't necessarily have to be within their system, you know. But whenever we try to establish a system within their system, it gets destroyed. The cities like Tulsa, Oklahoma, Greenwood, Rosewood, you know. So they would have to change their heart in order for America to survive. Now, the chances that are going to happen, I can't say. You know, I'm not a good judge of that. Maybe they will change. I don't know. But it doesn't look like it now because the people in control are the same Confederates that ruled before the Civil War.
1: And Cozy, real quick. You know, we started out, like you said, when I talked about the weather. Now, I've lived in Philly a very long time. I've never seen a storm come through here and destroy and put trees on top of homes and on cars and floods everywhere. I've never seen this much power from a storm in Philadelphia all the time I've lived here. So,
0: and then
1: the next thing I want to say, the last thing, is that most presidents, if not all, since I've been living, go out to the destructive places where there's a storm, and they'll go out there and say, we're going to help you people. And this president here has never gone out to one storm, and there's been storms every week, week after week after week, since he's been president, and he hasn't been out to help nobody anywhere in this country.
2: Well, they say he gave money to FEMA for southern states and the ones that voted for him. That was the news media's putting out.
1: That's not happening.
2: So us, the northern states, I guess we don't get any help.
0: Well, let me just piggyback on what everybody's saying. This is the real world. Rome fell. Let me tell you something. I have never seen a bird that flies so high that sooner or later he comes to the ground for water.
3: Amen.
0: I don't know when. I don't know how. But all wars have an end. I don't know how soon. But Trump will not last forever doing what he's doing. That's all I know. I may not be here.
1: How do you go out to, like, where there's a hurricane or there's a big tornado or and all these homes are devastated in the Midwest and anywhere in all these states down south? And he hasn't showed up to help, to say he's going to help anybody who's been hurt by these storms that devastated the whole entire town.
0: Okay. Hold on a second, Justin. You're kind of young. But when I lived in South Carolina, a storm came through called Hurricane Hazel. Was the worst storm. That was the worst storm in history. So generations and generations, different things happen. You have not seen it, but I have. And so what I'm trying to say, Justice, that's just one thing. But when God get ready, you're going to see more than that happening. So all I can tell you, I'm not a minister. But I got this feeling that in the spiritual world, something's going to happen. I don't know what. It just can't go on. It just can't out. It's not, the world is not ready to be destroyed yet. But God got ways of doing things. And you know the old saying, so you live, so you die. If you kill somebody's dog, they're going to kill your cat. That is how life works.
2: That was very spiritual, Moon Man. Nature and God are not going to give in to the evil that most of us have to live under. Nature and God will revolt. So the thing is that with the decline of the American empire, neither the Democrats nor the Republicans are going to inform the public that there's a decline of the civilization going on.
3: We have to take a break. We have to actually, we have to take a break. But when we come back, we're going to get say goodnight because, you know, it's time for us to have
2: fun. I'll see it now. I'll see it now. Good night, guys.
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0: for that. I need money. It's Saturday night. Barry Strong did that one many moons ago. I need my lady. See, you weren't born when that song came out. You know, Kiki parents never thought about her back in those days. That song was hot. Jeff, you ever heard that song before?
1: No, but it sounds great.
0: Well, that was a big one. Barrick Strong, I need some money. Ladies and gentlemen, it's been a blast while it lasts, boy. It's been interesting. Now, you know, when a subject becomes interesting, it seems like time really flies, doesn't it?
2: Yeah, it does.
3: Well, Moon, I wanted to say one thing to you. I wanted to tell you that Dr. Allie Brooks called me today, and he asked me to thank you for allowing us to come down and do the show last week with them. He told me, make sure you let Moon Man know that I thank you all, and when y'all come to town again, I want to spread the dinner table for you.
0: Thank you. Y'all did a great job yourself. Y'all did a great job. You represent us proudly. I was proud of all of you.
3: Thank you.
0: It was a great weekend. And I want to thank Kiki and Justice for being patient with us, because I didn't want them to feel left out, but we were just having a great time at that live broadcast. And hopefully Kiki or Justice may want us to come to their school or some of their location. We'll do it.
3: Hopefully they want to go down to Florence with us again when they invite us down for a big thing.
1: I'll be ready by then.
0: Well, I tell you, you don't ever get enough of going home, though. That's me. I go home every opportunity I get.
1: Mm-hmm.
3: So, everybody was so nice to me and Lady C. Everybody. Yeah. And Commodore said hello to you, and they entertained us at their home.
0: Well, that is great.
3: I'm
0: glad y'all had a great time. That's the most important thing.
3: Oh, we did. We enjoyed it very much. We had fun.
0: That was great. Well, like the old man says, it was nice while it lasted. That's all you can say. We had a great time.
3: Yeah.
2: That's just like tonight. We gotta say goodbye. Well, until next time, because time is winding up. Didn't Kosi hang up?
3: Yeah, he said it's goodbye.
2: All right. Just wanted to make sure. Well, Kiki, you've been awfully quiet tonight. We're gonna start with you.
4: It's been real. And good night, America.
0: Ladies, I think Kiki's in love. I think Kiki's in love.
3: What world
4: I'm in love. I love all of y'all.
3: Oh.
4: I love all of our listeners.
3: Well, they got a man around here to keep asking me about you.
0: Miss B. Miss B, if they see that picture, if they see that promotion picture that we got for Kiki, they're gonna be calling them. They're gonna be calling next week.
3: Oh yeah, they're gonna be calling every day. Cause Kiki's picture was only on the sign that we had on the limousine when we were in Florence. Kiki's picture was there. Everybody wouldn't know who was that pretty lady.
0: I didn't see no limousine, but I saw y'all on you and Kiki and Miss B and all of them on that flyer.
3: Well, you didn't see the whole flyer. They just took a little part of it. The person who sent that to me did not take the whole picture. But Lady C sent the picture to you.
0: Well, the one that Lady C, I saw Kiki on that. And boy.
3: That was the same one that was on the memo. But however, I have a T-shirt a shirt from the 160th that I bought you. And Ruth Carson is sending me the booklet. And I will mail them to you if I don't see you before then.
0: Okay, that'll be fine. And Kiki, if a gay man see that picture, you make him turn straight.
1: Oh, yes, me. Yes, he will. You're like, wait a minute.
4: Well, y'all put a picture in the group chat.
2: All right, I'll send it to you. All right, y'all. Justice, say goodnight.
1: If you yearn for a better day, love will pave the way. Good night, everybody.
2: Well, good night, Justice.
0: That was very nice of you. There's a song like that. Thank you, Justice.
2: Yes, it was. He just got it from AI. I'm joking, Justice. Ms. B.
3: In all thy ways, acknowledge him, and he will direct your path. Good night, everybody.
2: All right, y'all. Listen. I love you guys. I had a lot of fun. I love the hospitality that was shown to us last weekend in Florence, South Carolina. And I'm excited to be back here. And remember, love covers a multitude of sin. Remember, when you wake up, love on your loved ones, because tomorrow is not promised. And thank God for another day. Moomin!
0: My friends, remember, tomorrow is Sunday. Go to church someplace, the church of your choice. Remember, the family that prays together stays together.
2: Yes.
0: Thank all of the fun bunch. We had a great time tonight. Good Lord willing, and the creek don't rise. We'll get together next time, and we'll do it all over again.

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0: Thank God Rising Wake Up Squad, and thanks for joining us for another Open Phone Friday. That's the name of the program. And this is where your black ideas come to life on the radio. 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Now, we kicked off the week with political blogger Brandon, who discussed whether the Democratic Socialist's message will resonate with the black community. Following him, black politics expert Dr. James Taylor explained the importance of why black joy matters. On Tuesday, Brother Skier and Mr. Freezy dissected the Carmelo Anthony incident, indicating that the lawyer was apparently guilty of legal malpractice. Political scientist, author, and talk show host Dr. Wilmer Leon followed, analyzing the rise of the Democratic Socialist. Dr. Leon reminded us to focus on the message and not the messenger. Chairman Fred Hampton concluded that session with an update on his day in court scheduled for later that morning, highlighting several other controversial deaths. Also, the Hood Doctor, Dr. Kakai Patterson, led a panel discussion on Wednesday, reporting in a snag on his group's annual summer program for Washington, D.C. youngsters. D.C. activist Ella McCall then shared her experiences of meeting Dr. Carter G. Woodson while he lived in the Shaw section of D.C. Writer Simeon Booker Muhammad drew from Sister Ella's insights to provide an update on the UFO phenomenon, noting that Donald Trump has been threatening to release the government's classified documents on the subject. And that day ended with civil rights activist, civil rights icon actually, Brother Willie Mukasa Ricks, comparing the struggles of the 1960s to today's fight for equality. Sister Filet, the founder of the Million Women March, kicked off the Thursday program by appealing for help in finding the hundreds of thousands of missing black women and girls. Sister Marcia and Reverend Dr. Sagan Adebayo followed, sharing their ongoing efforts to save a black cemetery in Bethesda, Maryland, Moses Cemetery. Pan-Africanist and critical thinking expert Dr. David Horn concluded the day by reviewing the rise of the Democratic Socialist and also discussing the issues of xenophobia in South Africa. Now, if you missed any of our programs, you can catch up any time you want with our podcast on your favorite platform or your station's website. 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You can also use the TuneIn with the TuneIn app, or just ask Alexa, Siri, to play the show. Next week, we're bringing you some powerful guests, including a futuristic researcher, Brother Siddiqui Bakari, the multi-talented researcher, Brother Kidi Awadu, St. Louis activist Zaki Baruti, and the founder of the Black Lawyers for Justice, attorney Malik Shabazz. So if you're in the DMV or Baltimore area, spread the word. We're live from 6 a.m. Eastern Time, Monday through Friday. And keep your radios locked on Baltimore's 1010 WLB. Or if you're in the DMV, the Washington metropolitan area, we're on 1450 WOL, where information is power. All right, let's get the weekend started. Let's get Kevin to open up these classroom doors and push those buttons, as he says. Grand Rising, Kevin.
1: Hey, Grand Rising indeed, Carl Nelson. Thank God it's Friday. You know, TGIF.
0: Right. It's Friday.
1: Et cetera, and things like that, man. I've discovered a new way to get your cardio exercise in, Carl. And that is racing the clock. Man, I'm trying to tell you, good morning, D.C., Baltimore, and Ships at Sea. How you feeling, Carl?
0: I'm still learning, Kevin. I'm going to stay in that mode forever.
1: Are you sure? You're sure you're still learning, Carl?
0: Oh, yeah. We all are, but we just don't recognize it. Now that I know that I am, I'm recognizing it. Sometimes you look, it'd be little things. You know, it doesn't have to be great. You know, it's little tiny things.
1: Yeah, many sections of a second type things, right?
0: You know. Oh yeah, some of those like that.
1: Share those learnings with us, please, Carl. Don't let me forget ever. And, hey, look, man. But speaking of racing the clock, there's a lot of speculation about Mitch McConnell, and you brought some insights as we were preparing for the show about that. But the GOP's lawmaker says he doesn't know if Mitch McConnell is even alive. Representative Marlon Stutzman from Indiana said that he doesn't know whether Mitch is alive. And it, I quote, I have not heard from him. And I think it's a question that Republicans should be asking because he does represent the state of Kentucky. He said that on Morning in America. And his constituents deserve answers where he is at behind that preposition. What do you think of that?
0: Well, you know, he's been missing in action for 4 weeks now, an entire month. But
1: right.
0: There's a deadline where something has to happen, and that's August 3rd. So remember that, family, August 3rd, because under the Kentucky law, if McConnell is declared unfit for office before that date, well, then there's a special election to fill out his term. Now, after that date, the seat will sit empty until whomever wins the November already scheduled race and will be sworn in on January 3rd. So maybe that's what they're trying to do, protect that seat so they don't have to have a special election. Maybe somebody will win who will vote on for the Democrats. So the Republicans maybe are doing that. Again, we don't know if he's with us or if he's made it to the other side. His wife is out of the country at some point to make it, I guess, therefore it appears that he's okay. You know, why would his wife leave? All of this is all conjecture, though, family, but they do have to come up with a deal, some sort of resolution with Mitch McConnell before August 3rd, because he's already been missing for a month.
1: Well, yeah, McConnell, the latest serving senator in Kentucky history, longest serving, rather, was admitted to the hospital June 14th, way back then. And the nature of his condition remains unknown. And according to a statement by his office, he's on the mend. Here's another quote. Senator McConnell appreciates the outpouring of support he's receiving while he continues his recovery in the hospital. The senator continues to improve and is working closely with his staff on Kentucky and Senate matters while the Senate is doing what it does. See? So
0: yeah, and that special election that they threw into the pot, you know, because many Republicans are concerned that if they don't want to risk a special election because they don't know what will happen in a special election. And, you know, if the person who wins that special election going into November has a head start going into November election, the general election. So that's what's going on. And Kentucky has a Democratic governor, and he's pushing to, you know, for a resolution of this as soon as possible.
1: Okay, man. We'll keep our eye on that. But remember back when before he was president, he wanted to brand the word "You're fired." He wanted to trademark "You're fired." Well, now Trump fires last members of the election committee, inciting fears of midterm chaos. The Bipartisan Election Assistance Commission maintains mail voter registration forms, among other duties. And Donald Trump has terminated the remaining members of the independent federal commission that assists election administration officials nationwide. The remaining three commissioners of the four-member bipartisan commission were forced out yesterday in different ways. The one Republican appointee resigned. The other two Democratic appointees were notified of their terminations via email from the White House Presidential Personnel Office. And it goes, on behalf of President Donald J. Trump, I'm writing to inform you that your position as commissioner of the Election Assistance Commission

0: understand the panel, you know, they can't be all of one particular party. So he'll probably get, I think, maybe five on the panel. So he'll get a chance to reinstate the panel with three people he likes and maybe two Democrats that he likes as well. You know, just
1: wait a second. So you're saying he chose the panel. Now he's firing the panel.
0: The president chooses the panel. So the panel is already in there. It's one of these agencies he's just got around to. So I'm not sure who they were appointed to. But
1: oh, so you're saying this president didn't choose the panel, the former president.
0: The former president chose, the presidents can choose the panel. Let's put it that way.
1: Right.
0: So he's figured out that, you know, that he didn't like this particular federal group, and he has the power to you know, fire them. So that's what he did. And now he gets to reappoint them, but it's supposedly they can't all be of one party. So that's another issue too. We got to watch when they reconvene this panel.
1: Okay, so it says here the Election Assistance Commission serves as a national clearinghouse of information on election administration. And then it goes on and on about the Act of 1993. But determinations follow Trump and top administration officials' advocacy to change vote-by-mail requirements and investigations into the 2020 election outcome, which Trump lost to Democrat Joe Biden. And there's a quote here from Adrian Fontes. It is irresponsible and dangerous that this administration remains dead set on causing chaos for our election officials across this country. And remember, there was a rumor once that there may not even be an election. And that this is so unorganized.
0: But you know, Kevin, what's interesting, he's still bugging about the 2020 election he lost. He's still upset about that. 6 years ago, you lost the election. Move on. The world has moved on. But he can't take that L, just like with what he's doing with the Supreme Court.
1: Yeah, it's like
0: I got to ask Attorney Malik Shabazz when he comes on Monday about this, because I thought the Supreme Court was the final decision. Trump is appealing the loss to Eugene Carroll, the woman who he allegedly assaulted. Well, he's convicted of assault, and he's got to pay her the money. He's appealing that. The Birthright Initiative, he's appealing that. Now, I was on the understanding that once the Supreme Court rules, that's it. You know, all your appeals are exhausted. So hopefully Attorney Shabazz can help us out on that one. But again, he doesn't like to lose. That's part of his personality.
1: Yep, hence, you know, he keeps losing the same election over and over.
0: And he keeps fighting it, too.
1: Yeah.
0: You know, we 2020, still upset about 2020.
1: And we're all included in his nightmare. But there is a win. Trump's plan for the Arch in D.C. wins early approval from a key federal agency. The National Capital Planning Commission staff recommended that commissioners seek additional information about traffic around the Arch. But despite overwhelming public opposition, the commission voted to approve preliminary site and building plans for the 250-foot, does that number mean anything? The 250-foot arch the Republican president wants to build on a traffic circle at the Virginia end of the Memorial Bridge from Washington. And I don't know, it might look pretty nice over at the Memorial Bridge, Carl, and take the two lions down and put the arch up. What do you think?
0: Well, it's another vanity project for Donald Trump. And they had an issue with the height. So they had a special panel. I'm not sure if that's been resolved yet, because it was too tall. The height was a problem, especially for the White House and for planes coming by the nearby airport and all of that kind of stuff. So they need special permission. So I'm not sure if that's been granted, or this particular panel that he probably impaneled will okay it. We'll just, you know, rubber stamp it and say, okay, it's fine.
1: Well, maybe if they take that little golden seraphim or lion or whatever that gold statue, if they take that down, it won't be that tall. I could see how that could affect the flight in that area. But there's only so many planes allowed in that flight zone anyway. So,
0: right.
1: And you can't use any of your drones, you know, so you can't fly your personal drone there, Carl. So you won't wreck.
0: Yeah, it's got an issue. But you know, again, one of the things about Donald Trump, whether you love him or hate him, you know, he finds a way to get around the rules. You know what I'm saying? Oh. He finds a way to get around. If these are regulations, the rules, he'll find a way around it. So you got to tip your hat to him a certain extent, because he'll find a hole where there's no hole, or he'll build one, he'll drill one, if you will.
1: Well, he's already done that. He's already proven that he can create a hole, and then once the hole is created, then there's no law to

0: stop him from rebuilding, even though there's a law to stop him from tearing down the East Wing or the West Wing. And so now it's a matter of, well, there's no law that stops him from rebuilding it now, but it was against the law to break it down. And meanwhile, Palm Beach International Airport becomes Donald J. Trump International Airport. Huh?
1: Oh yeah, PBI. That's what he. Those are the initials, like JFK. All these airports, LAX. They have the initials. So it's, what's it now? Donald Trump.
0: DJT.
1: Yeah, that's it. So it's going to take some a while before the airlines get used to flying and using that instead of PBI. It was Palm Beach International Airport.
0: Florida Governor Ron DeSantis signed legislation authorizing this. And the state's Republican.
1: Yeah, you know what? Let me jump in here with that. Because DeSantis did that. Hopefully, he was trying to curry favor with Trump because he knows he's term limited. So he's looking for a job and he's trying to figure out how he can get a job, get back in Trump's good graces. That's why he created that alligator Alcatraz there for the undocumented folks. And now they tear that down, and I think it was costing $1 million a day. And supposedly he told the state of Florida that the government's going to reimburse. Still waiting that money, but he's trying to do anything to get on Trump's good side because he's looking for a job in the administration.
0: And so is the DOJ actually a nickname for MAGA? Because the U.S. Justice Department has filed a lawsuit against Maryland over state sanctuary immigration policies. So DOJ is also appointed by Donald Trump. So does that make them MAGA?
1: Well, they may be members of MAGA, but, and you can tell because he says my Justice Department. It's not as if their allegiance is to Donald Trump and not to the Constitution. I thought you had to do a pledge when you take a government job. You're working for the United States government.
0: Working for the people.
1: My Justice Department, my Education Department, my this, my FBI, my CIA. But that's
0: my
1: how
0: arch.
1: Donald Trump thinks. Yeah, my arch, my White House.
0: Right, right. Okay, so finally. The severe storms are expected around the area. The storm that happened last night, they think may be causing a flood. And meanwhile, the Metro Red Line shutdown is going to cause a crazy summer of track work, and closures are heavily impacting transit and resulting in deployment of extra staff and shuttle coaches. So be prepared if you've got to catch the Metro, be prepared to catch that shuttle. You're going to have to give yourself extra time. And that's all in my time. It's the 10th of July. Thank you for your time, Carl.
1: Before you go, one of the MAGA folks who were blaming the Democrats for the weather modification, they said they probably had something to do with the weather. Why it was on the 4th of July? Why it was so hot? Oh, yeah. They got that far, man.
0: I tell you.
1: They can't take that L.
0: We'll be right back.
1: We got to take an L right now. 17 minutes at the top. Yeah, family, it's an open phone Friday. Free your mind and reach out to us. Our telephone number is 800-450-7876, and we'll take your phone calls next.

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1: Recently, I heard a sermon about the need to excavate before you're able to elevate. The sermon encouraged us to dig deep, to remove bad habits, counterproductive decisions, destructive desires, and even a few dead memories, which will frequently haunt our decision-making powers. We were reminded that sustained elevation is dependent upon an unshakable foundation. If we are unsure about our elevation, more likely than not, it's because we are building upon an unstable foundation. And instead of shoring up our foundation through excavation, we just continue to build on insecure ground. So I want to leave you with this one thought today. It is not possible to elevate to your highest potential until you have first excavated an unreliable foundation.
0: This is Reality Radio with Kathy Hughes. What's your reality?
2: 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What's your reality?
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0: Hey, welcome to Friday. Thanks for starting your weekend with us. 21 minutes after the top of the hour. Let's go to callers. Let's start with Man 2. Brother Man 2 is in New York City. He's on line 1. Grand Rising, Brother Man 2, your thoughts on this open phone Friday.
1: Yes, Grand Rising, Brother Kwesi and family, Hotep, Habari Ghani, free the land and definitely free the African mind. Today, my mind is on money-related matters. And before I get to the money-related matters, I just want to point out that there is the Book of Life that we should always read through observation, reflection, and, analysis so that we can understand the energy that we're in. And the great elder and ancestor, John Henry Clark, said that, paraphrasing, that history is a current event. What happened in the past is still happening in some form in the present. When I looked at the World Cup, it really showed not only the talent that we have as an African people, but also many of the contradictions that we have as an African people. And when number 47 in the White House interfered into getting the red card lifted on one of the premier players on the United States team, you know, a lot of thoughts came to my mind. One is his words on black jobs. Maybe he did it because he felt that, playing soccer is a black job, and the player that was red carded should be working on that day. And then it also points out that, they try to deny us the appropriate credit for what we do and our contributions. And here he is taking black achievements out of every aspect of American life that he can. But yet when, for his ego, he wants the United States to have the best chance of winning the World Cup. He intercedes on a person who fits the description, if you will, of the DEI agenda that he's on. And then there were some symbolic things, the United States.
0: Before you leave that issue, Man 2, let me interject for a second here, 23 minutes at the top. If we leave that issue with the red card, as you probably know, the player is American by birth, and he's actually a Nigerian brother, and they live in London. He grew up in London. His mother was visiting New York when she was 9 months pregnant, and she was too far gone. They wouldn't let her fly back home to London. So she stayed in Brooklyn, and he was born there. And then next couple of days, she went back to London. He grew up in London. As I mentioned, his parents are Nigerian. So he could either play, and I had this conversation with Kevin, he could either play for Nigeria, or he could play for Britain, or England, I should say, or the U.S., because he's a U.S. citizenship. And he's the epitome of what Donald Trump calls an anchor baby. But he decided to play for the U.S. because some people say, the soccer people say, it was easier to get into the U.S. team than to make England's team. It was more, better to play for England than play for Nigeria. The parents, where his parents are from. So, but Donald Trump doesn't tell the whole story. But yeah, he was the epitome of a so-called anchor baby, even though it was unintentional, because his mother was trying to get back to London to where she lives to have a birth. But anyway, go ahead. I just wanted to throw that in case people did not know that part of the story.
1: No, I appreciate that. And to build on what you shared, in addition to being a quote-unquote anchor baby, his parents are from the S-hole countries that he is always attacking. And, it just shows you the raw Machiavellian, selfish, narcissistic role that many white people have, that when it benefits them, then it's okay to have blacks do whatever and fit the paradigm. But when it doesn't benefit them, then it's an issue. So that's the information that you shared is very important. And it also exposes his attacks on so-called immigration. If we were of the proper mind as a country, if we were just, if we were following the principles of Mayotte, God help us, we would see immigration as an asset, not as a deficit. And so it just exposes the contradictory mentality within the white mind to use us when they need us and then condemn us if we ever sought or needed or required the appropriate compensation and acknowledgement. So the World Cup really exposed a lot. And then you have the issue with Mbappe, who's a player from France, a white mother, African father, but he's identifiably black. And the leader, one of the politicians from Paraguay, made some insulting remarks. And the backstory is that he was hit with a soccer ball by one of the Paraguay players, and he refused to shake his hand afterwards, which I commend him. You know, you don't have somebody do something intentional and give them any shine anyway. And this politician from Paraguay, female, I forget her name, but she insulted him in giving him, saying that he only had coconuts, he didn't have breast milk. When he was growing up, he only knows the language of chimpanzees. And this is over a game, right? And, you know that Paraguay, Argentina, which has no black players on this team, if I'm not mistaken, or very few, compared to other countries in the region that they are in. And so the World Cup, while a quote-unquote game, showed us a game of life. Racism is a worldwide phenomenon. And I think that black people should take heed and, really, really say, should we be given our energy and our energy and our resources to this platform known as the World Cup? Or should we adjust? Because I think sooner or later, you know, those brothers on those teams are going to have to say, you know what, let's band together and play for different African countries if Africa is not united by the next World Cup, or don't participate. I know it's easier said than done, but if you look at the World Cup in totality, you saw that we as a black people, we have great talent, we have great skills, but also with the contradiction is that we're giving it to the wrong people. And white people, as Trump shows, are willing to exploit it when it benefits them. And that makes Trump 0-for-2 in the sports world. He attended the game number 3 for the New York Knicks, which they lost. And now he interfered in the World Cup on behalf of the American team, and they lost. And then the second aspect of it for me was that they lost in the round 16. And I said, that's an interesting number, because the 16 president, who was dealing with these issues of division and the disrespect of Africa, was Abraham Lincoln. And that was the Civil War. He was a president that led the Civil War, and also he was the first president assassinated. So I found the World Cup interesting on many levels, and I just think that we should take heed to the signals that are being sent. Another thing that I observed.
0: Well, before you leave the World Cup, Mantu, we should also, pardon me for an interjection, but also look at the French team. 99% of the French team is all black, Africans from the former colonies, and that's what you've seen in teams like France, and that's why most black people the world over now are pulling for France, because they have the best team out there in the World Cup. We'll see what happens, but you're right. Maybe some of those brothers who come from these different African states now, these Francophone countries that would play for those countries, maybe that'd be a better representation for Africa in the World Cup instead of playing for the colonizers. But go ahead and finish your thought.
1: Yeah, no, that's an excellent point. So, and I, and their individual players who are doing things for their respective home countries, but it's not a collective thing where it's that will have more energy and push. But their individual players that are using their earnings that they're playing for these European football teams or European soccer teams, whichever word you prefer. And they are going back to their villages and their homes, and they're trying to build up their communities. But there's only a handful, if that much. But we really do need a collective push. And then once again, even though it was a quote-unquote world game and it was not football or soccer, it was not considered to be America's game, there was a lot of messages for people who live in America. And I think, you know, going out in the 16th round brought to my mind the 16th president, the 16 laws of IFA, and that we should be very mindful of how the energy presents itself. It doesn't always come with whistles and bells. It's sometimes very subtle. The second thing that I observed is with the passing of Tony Brown. I don't know if people are aware, but there's a link between Tony Brown and Steve Coakley. I don't know if they ever met each other, but Tony Brown was born on April 11, 1933. Steve Coakley passed away on April 11, 2012. And to add more to that connection, Tony Brown passed away on June 17th of this year, 2026. Steve Coakley was born on June 17th, 1952. And they both deal with information. And when you look at April, April is the fourth month, and they both have April 11th in common in different ways. April is the fourth month and the 11th day. And I don't know about other regions, but in New York, 411 is a code for information. Just like you've dialed 911 for emergencies, we had the 411, which was the number for information you asked before Google and online stuff, social media explosion. It was 411. So I find that interesting.
0: Well, let me interject again about Tony Brown, Brother Man, too. Here's another one for you. Tony Brown and Claude Anson, Dr. Claude Anson, were college roommates at Wayne State University in Detroit. So there's a connection, a strong connection. They've been friends since college days. But go ahead.
1: Wow, that's interesting. So that's so the universe speaks in many ways. I think many times we always try to read. We should read books, magazines, periodicals, et cetera. We shouldn't do that, but also read life. And for that connection, Tony Brown to Dr. Claude Anderson, I think we should not take heed. I think the universe energy is speaking to us for us to pay attention and to recalibrate our ways in the world, especially from the World Cup. You know, just imagine if, and for France right now to be in position, as you pointed out, to possibly win the World Cup, given what's going on in the Sahel region in Africa, and we're kicking France out. This might be France's last public relations, if you will, quote in quotes, to appeal to black people, because how is it on the political side we're kicking out France, but yet at the same time France is using us to uplift this image? So, you know, that connection between Tony Brown and Dr. Claude Anderson is very interesting. And I also think that the connection between him and Steve Coakley on a symbolic level is also interesting. So we should keep in mind and keep information in key. When you look at the word information, it has in and formation. The data that we receive and include in our life determines our formation, the direction that we take. So I hope we continue to operate on high-level information, respecting our scholars and our thinkers who come on this platform and other platforms like yours and the stations, and to engage in them rather than debate them. What's the difference? When you're trying to debate, well, let me just think back. Dick Gregory, one of the sons of Dick Gregory, was telling the story. Yeah, Dick Gregory was going through the airport or just in the or doing something. And he said that over time he observed that non-black people would just say, "How are you doing, Dick Gregory?" Excuse me. "How are you doing, Dick Gregory?" et cetera, and then talk to him. But then black people, some black people, not all, some black people, want to challenge Dick Gregory rather than just appreciate the interaction and just say, you know, thank you. And I hope we have that understanding that when we interact with our heavy hitters, our thinkers, our newly introduced scholars that you and the station brings forth, let's engage with them. Let's you know, we don't need to debate. We can have a conversation and evolve rather than trying to outdo each other, which is ludicrous to me. So, but I get off the soapbox in that area. When I look at the arguments that people put forth with Donald Trump, and I've heard black people say this in the hood, if you will, I'm going to vote for Donald Trump or support Donald Trump because he's a businessman. And he's going to be good with money, and we're going to make money with Donald Trump. Well, I just want to point out some things. Since Donald Trump has been president, on May 16, 2025, Moody's rating downgrade of U.S. credit. Those, and you can chime in, brother. Just tell the family what Moody is. But in short, from what I understand, Moody is the financial institution that grades, that rates credit worthiness of nations and institutions. So just like us as individuals have credit scores, Moody tells you the credit scores of the nation. And it has been downgraded. So we went from an A, from a triple A to A1.
0: Right. Yeah, it's been, and we got to cut it right there, brother man. So we come up, we got to check the news, traffic, and weather. But thank you for sharing your thoughts with us. A lot of great information you laid on us this morning. It's 23 minutes away from the top of our family. As I mentioned, we got to check the news, traffic, and weather in our different cities. It's an open phone Friday. Free of mind and reach out to us at 800-450-7876. And we'll take your phone calls

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0: Gang, gang, rising family. Thanks for starting your weekend with us on this Friday morning. It's an open phone Friday. This is where we give you a chance to free your mind. All that means to think for yourself. Just, you know, put the talking points, whether it be religious or political, to the side. And just what have you figured out? That's why we had Dr. Horn on yesterday. He's a critical thinking expert. And what he says, what we all have to do is to become critical thinkers. Anyway, coming up next week, some of our guests include futuristic researcher, Brother Sadiqa Bakari, St. Louis activist, Zaki Baruti, also the multi-talented researcher, Brother Kitty Awadu, and the founder of the Black Lawyers for Justice, Attorney Malik Shabazz, all going to be here next week. So if you are in Baltimore, keep that radio locked in tight on 1010 WOLB. If you're in the DMV, though, you're on 1450 WOL. All right, let's go back to our callers. Mark reaching out to us. He's in Baltimore. He's on line two. Grand Rising, Mark, your thoughts on this Open Phone Friday.
1: Hey, Grand Rising, Carl. I love what you say, man. I'm still learning. I'm 71. I'm still learning. And you said a whole lot of things, man. And I was listening to you during the week. And when you were recapping, you had said that somebody was saying, listen to the message when it comes to the Democratic Socialists and all that kind of stuff. And this Democratic Party, man, we have to stop letting them divide us, you know, socialists and all that kind of stuff. Just listen to the message. Everybody that's right on the side of right want progress. You know, let's do that. So we got, you know, they have to sit down and rein that stuff in, man. But as far as Trump goes, in 2020, Carl, he admitted Kamala Harris, who should be our president. She shook him so badly in the debate that he admitted that he lost the 2020 election, you know, and Mitch McConnell is the one that said, you know, and I don't wish nobody no bad help or nothing like that. But Mitch McConnell is the one that said when Barack Obama was elected that what happened in 2008 could never happen again, you know, and Mitch McConnell, threw 500,000 of his own constituents under the bus so that he could try to get rid of the Affordable Care Act, which they've been trying to get rid of all the time, and now they did it. So this election ain't about Republican or Democrat. It's about right or wrong. You know, it's about voting for your own interests. And Carl, this man got, you know. I'm going to ask you a question, Carl. If you attack my house and you kill my wife, my father, mother, brother, and, you know, do you ever think that you would, like, and then you had to negotiate with this person. Do you ever think you would ever negotiate with this person in good faith? You know, the reason that we haven't seen the new leader is because he want to take Trump out, you know, for taking his family out. We attack them, you know, and we look, putting my military hat on, we look like the weakest country, you know, in the world. You know, prices are all over the place. So the voting, nobody shouldn't have to be pumped up or none of that kind of stuff, man. You know, we voting out interest, the Voting Rights Act and all that kind of stuff, man. You know, and you ask, is marching still relevant? The reason that marching has always been relevant and today it's not really, you know, like marching, you know, back in the day, Dr. King and you talked about the comedian Dick Gregory who put his life on the line, took his wife down there when she was pregnant, you know, and stuff like that. That's the kind of leaders that we had back then, not a whole lot of yak. So I'm part of a National Action Network. A lot of people been asking you what's the response to these working class, poor white going to D.C. to tell their leader, Trump, you know, we here, you know, they don't have any power, but we do. So we've always been 20 steps ahead of these knuckleheads. So we already had plans. Reverend Al already had plans to come to D.C., a rally to come to D.C. for one thing, the voting rights, the Supreme Court. They're going to be in session when we come there. Trump's going to be there, you know, and everything else. And it's not just coming there to march. It's coming there to be organized and on and on and on. Like 2020, when we went, Carl, and my man was still alive, I believe. What was his name? They used to call him the Wolf. You know, the brother, I can't think of his name, was on the radio, was a journalist. You know what I'm talking about. Didn't they used to call him the Wolf or something like that?
0: Oh, the Black Eagle? Was that you talking about Joe Madison?
1: Yeah.
0: Okay.
1: Yeah, man. Every time I've heard him, he's been at every time I've been there. And he was always bringing the fire, man. And, you know, I'm going to miss him. But the last time we went in 2020, man, I was so excited. Trump lost. Even though he got 80-something million votes, he lost. But we went, man, and it was white, black, and I was singing, Ain't No Stopping Us Now, man. And just the energy. I was walking with a couple. They was like in the 80s, you know, and stuff like that. That's what it's all about. It was hot. But all of us was out there. So that's the count, you know. And we had a Zoom meeting last night, National Action Network, Larry Young's our chairman. So we getting it together. We're going to have 5 buses leave from Baltimore. We got to get everything, you know, situated. But what people can do is they can go to nationalactionnetwork.net. It's free. It's free. August 28th, it's free. They can go to nationalactionnetwork.net. Find out where the buses are going to be leaving from in their city. Sign up. It's free. But let's get back to Baltimore. I'm really, really upset at the level of lawlessness that's going on in this city, man. Have anybody called you and told you that a young black man was found guilty of getting mad, going in the room, shooting his 4-year-old son, killed him, shot the baby, and shot the mother? They just found him guilty. Did anybody call you and tell you they just found a 15-year-old girl and a 9-year-old boy? The mother came home and found them murdered the other day.
0: Wow.
1: Baltimore County.
0: I saw the stories. We've just got to do better, Mark. We've got to do better, man.
1: And Carl,
0: I think in those many of those cases, those are health problems, mental problems, you know, but I just can't see people doing that just outright, you know, emotional problems. They need to speak to somebody. But go ahead and finish your thought.
1: It's a lot of people just heartless, man. And it's a lot of people that's ex-offenders that come out and get their life together like Al, you know, Al guys and stuff like that. But it's a lot of people that they letting out that's killing people and whatever that shouldn't be out. You know what I mean? So we got to deal with that. But like I told you, Carl, I'm in Baltimore. This is what we're doing. We want a summer of peace. We started it off. Captain Andrew started it off Sunday. We're having a summer of peace basketball tournament over at Middle Branch Rec over in Cherry Hill in Baltimore. And it's going to be 5 weeks starting Saturday. The kickoff was Sunday, but it's going to be Saturday from 12 to 5. It's going to be food, family. You know, you can always find out resources. Of, you know, what we're trying to do, Carl, is just take away, you know, people's excuses to, you know, to act out. We want people to be safe. Captain Andrew, take it personal whenever there's a child or woman, and it's increasingly – we had an 11-year-old boy got shot 7 times. And every time I see those guys get out the car and just shoot at the playground, man, it's crazy, you know. So that's why I always tell you, Carl, that I'm out of the Francis Cresswell, sorry about that, Francis Cresswell's train of thought when she said, I won't rest until black children are taught to love themselves. One, stop name-calling one another. Stop cursing at one another. Stop squabbling with one another. Stop gossiping about one another. Stop being discourteous and disrespectful towards one another. Stop robbing one another. Stop stealing from one another. Stop fighting one another. Stop unaliving one another. Stop using and selling drugs to one another. Stop throwing trash and dirt on the streets and in places where black people live, work, and learn. And what I love about the Muslim brothers, man, it's no excuses. It's no excuses. All right. You know, and I love my city, man. But what she was saying, I mean, the Million Man March, you will never hear a lot of people say this. But remember, Carl, it was about atonement. We took an oath. You know what I mean? So it's about that. So individually, man, we just got to do better. Drop your bucket where you at. I love my city, man. And if you're in Baltimore, do what you can to make somebody else's life better. All right. I love my city, man. I'll talk to you next week.
0: All right. Thanks, Mark. Six away right. From the top there. Before we take another call, got a note from one of our listeners in Buffalo. It's going to be a press conference this morning. It's starting at 11 o'clock at Dodge and Jefferson. If you're in the Buffalo area, you know where that is. And one of the discussions is to keep O.J. Simpson's Buffalo Bills legacy on the Wall of Fame. The Bills have a Wall of Fame in their new stadium. They somehow voted to leave out the juice. And O.J. was a defining player anywhere he played, in college and also when he started in the pros with the Buffalo Bills. Anyway, there's going to be a press conference start at 11 o'clock in Buffalo at Dodge and Jefferson because they want to pressure the Bills to keep OJ's name on their what they call the Buffalo Bills legacy, Wall of Fame, if you will. They're trying to leave out the juice like he didn't play for Buffalo. So some people don't think that's correct. 800-450-7876. We're 5 minutes away from the top of the hour. Sister Maxine's calling us. She's on line 3. Grand Rising, Sister Maxine, your thoughts on this open phone Friday.
2: Grand Rising, Mr. Nelson, Mr. Langsworth, and to listeners everywhere, welcome. 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Mr. Nelson, I have expressed my sincere thanks to you many times over for your mentoring support. 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Reason for incorporating background music. Working hard to perfect my craft. Again, thank you, Mr. Carl Nelson. These two CDs will be available in 2 weeks. Also, to my brother, dedicated supporter down there in Charlotte, North Carolina, Mr. Gregory, please share my books with your friends down there. Encourage them to purchase my cards and T-shirts. I will give out more information next time. Thank you, Mr. Gregory, and please know that I value your support. May God bless you and your family. To my radio pen pal and consistent supporter, Sister Sunga Robinson, a.k.a. the Butterfly Lady. Peace and love, my sister. I pledge never to take your kindness and generosity for granted. Amen. And again, many thanks. And may the universal God grant to you and family his many acts of peace, wellness, and love. To Miss Ella McCall Hagan, enjoyed your interview with Mr. Nelson on Wednesday. Also enjoyed our last telephone conversation. Many thanks for the purchasing of two of my books and the beautiful enclosed note. Please know we love
0: Sister Maxine,
2: and
0: hold that thought right there.
2: We're
0: going to step aside for a moment and get you caught up with the latest traffic and weather in different cities. This is 4 minutes away from the top of our family. It's an open phone Friday. Free your mind at 800-450-7876. And we'll take your phone calls after we check the traffic and weather. What's next?

0: Hello, I'm Jose Hernandez, and I have been using a wheelchair since my accident in 1995.
1: My name is Andrea Dalzell, and I've been using a wheelchair since I was 5 years old.
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0: and Grand Rising family, and welcome to the weekend. Thanks for starting it with us again. It's an open phone Friday, and this is how it works. If there was a topic that you think we should have discussed and we didn't, or even if we did and, you know, somehow you think we came up a little short, well, reach out to us. Or if there's something going down in your corner of the world and you think the rest of the universe would benefit from hearing about it, as long as it's free and legal, we'd love to hear from you. So free your mind and then reach out to us. Again, our number is toll-free. It's also worldwide. It's 800-450-7876. And before we left, we were speaking with Sister Maxine in Silver Spring. I think that's where you are. Sister Maxine, I'll let you finish your thought.
1: Yes, and to Mrs. Ella McCall Hagen, I will be mailing you a Carl Nelson 2026 T-shirt and calendar to add to your many collections of celebrated Black journalists and activists, complimentary of yours truly. It is truly a blessing to have met you through Activists Near 2X podcast. Again, many thanks, and may God continue to richly bless you and your family. Amen. Scripture, American Standard Bible. But they that wait for Jehovah shall renew their strength. They shall mount up with wings as eagles. They shall run and not be weary. They shall walk and not faint. Amen. Now, mental health is a very serious issue, and it should be taken seriously. Recent news reporting of men killing their pregnant girlfriends is very disturbing, to say the least. Sometimes for not wanting to pay child support, or perhaps for other reasons. However, a tragedy. Reports such as these are heart-wrenching for all involved. To all young sisters, please make sure you communicate with your partners about these issues when in a relationship. Take necessary precautions not to get pregnant if not consensual. You deserve better. Honesty and transparency is key to a healthy and surviving relationship. If not present, there are definitely some key hidden agendas. Seek counseling. Keep it moving. May God bless you and your family. To those who are sick in nursing homes and the bereaved, know you aren't forgotten. Renew your faith every day. God will direct your path. Amen. Now to our very own Mr. Kevin Leonard Langford. We'll add another candle to his cake on this coming Tuesday, July the 14th, 2026. If you would like to recognize his birthday today as well as next Tuesday, July the 14th, his birthday, I know it will warm his heart. Now, I did read a quote he wrote. It said, "I like to give. I also like to receive." I think that's fair to those who care. God bless you, brother. Pray there will be many more to come. Amen. Now, I did read a quote that said that also. Okay, I like to think, God bless you, brother. Okay, I did do that. Okay, now, if you are just waking up, it's time to exercise to the Maxine Shuffle. Now, to do this shuffle, sometimes got to hustle. Show some muscle. Now, just a small sample, standing or sitting. Now, let's move. Shuffle to the right. Now, to the left. Arms up, arms down. Now in the groove, let me see you move. Looking good, like a senior should. Now shuffle, shuffle, shuffle. Now this senior exercise tape will be coming to you soon. It's about having fun and living on. Amen. Now we know that our host is about his business. He's Afrocentric. If you want to free your mind, watch your tongue, be kind. He will shut you down. Superman's fine. I'm not lying. Now that he's always right, just like to keep it tight. Now everyone have a great weekend. Continue to support the Carl Nelson Show. It's all free, you see. Continue to learn, share, flow, and grow. Tell white man where to go. Congratulations to tennis player Coco Gauff for making it to the semifinals. There's always a next time. You are indeed my hero. We love you. Thank you, Mr. Nelson. Remain blessed. Get some rest. And to all you seniors out there, keep shuffling, shuffling. Thank you. Bye-bye.
0: All right, Tanya, our poet laureate. We have our own poet laureate. That's Sister Maxine from Silver Spring in Maryland. 6 minutes after the top of the hour on this Open Phone Friday. Thanks for joining us to start your weekend. Let's go to Atlanta. Wes is waiting for us. He's on line 4. Grand Rising, Big Wes, your thoughts on this Open Phone Friday.
2: Hey, I want to thank Maxine for the birthday shout-out, too, there, Carl.
0: Oh, okay.
2: Yeah, thanks, Maxine.
0: Well, happy birthday, too, yes, Kevin, when he comes.
3: Yeah, yeah. How you hear me, Carl? How you hear me?
0: Yeah, we can hear you, Wes. Go ahead.
3: Oh, my brother. I've been trying to get in here for good a while on these Fridays, man. Well, look here, man. What's been busting my head, man, is this story about the National Football League. I can't get over that. You say there ain't no more black coaches in the league, man, this whole year.
0: No, let me preface it. They didn't hire any for this coming season. But they are, I think there are three actually still black head coaches, but they were there from last season. All the jobs that were open last season, nobody hired a black head coach. But there's three still from the previous season.
3: Glad you clear that up, man, for me, man, because I want to talk about make me stutter, man, because all this pressure on following all these other callers, man. But look here, I want to talk about that coach of Dallas, the owner, Jerry Jones, man. Okay, that dude, man, if you go back and look at the history, Kuwaiti, he was there in Arkansas when them black children was trying to go to school in Arkansas. Remember that? And when they was going trying to go to school in the 60s in Arkansas, Jerry Jones was in the crowd. He was like a young teenager there. Okay, he was there heckling our black children trying to go to school in Arkansas, man, in the crowd. Saying derogatory things and to our brothers and sisters, man, when they're trying to go to school. You can look it up. And Steve was on film there, man, in the crowd.
0: And let me ask you this, Wes. Do you think the black players, the players now with the Cowboys, do you think they care about that? Do you think, you know, they're athletes, and they always, you know, many of them, not all of them, subvert the fact we're athletes. We just want to play ball. We don't care about social issues. There's not too many of us, especially our super talented ones, who care about social issues. But

0: was a real, them was the real soldiers, man. Particularly like Jim Brown and Bill Russell, man. But these athletes, so-called, and people with making this big money, even entertainers, man, it's all about themselves and so about social issues, man. It's rough trying to get to them, particularly this question about these children we missing. I don't know why they want to always.
1: Well, let me jump in here and say there's probably one that's caused. I don't know how much you follow sports, but the Celtics traded Jaylen Brown to the Sixers. He's an excellent player. But he's also a conscious brother. He was helping the brothers of the in Roxbury, the black section of Boston, helping them build up that section. He knew he was being conscious about, you know, doing stuff like discussing recycling black dollars. And some people think that's because he's being an activist. That's why the Celtics traded him, because he's an exceptional talent. I'm talking about Jaylen Brown. Those of you who follow the NBA will know what I'm talking about.
0: I'm glad you're breaking that up, man.
1: Yeah.
0: That's the information. I'm glad. Anyway, he's from Georgia. He grew up in Georgia. But I'm glad you're bringing that out, man, because that's information is power. That was good right there, my brother. That was excellent, man. That's good. That's good. And we wish there were many more like him. And if you put his energy out, like my man say, that's good, man. But I want to get back to the children we missing, man, like going out with the enemy, man. Okay, let me miss it quick when they outnumbered, man. Because in my mind, I'm in a constant state of rage. I'm at war, man. We really at war, man, whether y'all know it or not, man. So every day, I'm always in fighting mood, just in my mind, because stuff they done to us, and I'm old school cat, and I just want to give thanks to the creator for this. Bringing me along right now, man, going through all this prostate stuff, cancer, man, and we got to take all this medication, man, and I'm constantly at war with that, man. But I was going to give thanks to the creator for me just being able to speak and hear and listen right now, man. It, for me, it's a good time to be alive, man.
1: But Wes, let me jump in and tell you, don't give up, man. Whatever you do, brother, don't give up. You know, it's, some people have issues like that, and they just like, you know, they give up. I've seen brothers
0: it's
1: like
0: tough.
1: That. But
0: I'm still fighting, man. That's what I mean. I'm in fighting mode, man, against that. The main thing, I'm like, I ain't giving up, man. Much time I got, whatever is in creator hands, man. I know I still got we all got missions to do, man. We ain't just, like Ali said, we ain't just coming out here to be BSing, man. I'm trying to pay rent. So just being here, man, and waking up my people, man. Because hooking up the brain cells, man, between our left ear and right ear, because our mind ain't nothing but just fat meat, man. It's fun to be alive, man, because this whole thing.
1: But you know what? You said something interesting, Wes, because you know that you've got an assignment. We all have an assignment. Many of us don't know what our assignment is. And once your assignment is completed, then, you know, as Tony Browder says, then you move on over to the next dimension. But I'm glad you pointed that out, so people could think about what is their assignment. But go ahead and finish your thought.
0: Yes, sir. We all got a job, man. And my job is trying to wake people up. Let me see what I'm seeing, man, because everybody sees stuff different. So, and I'm just trying to add my ingredients to this soup, this salad, man. It's fun to be a lie to me, man. I'm not lying, man. Every day, man. You know. I'm fighting this, man. It's fun, man. I swear to Creator, man. We have fun, man. Me and God, man. I appreciate this, man. I ain't lying, man. I don't want to start making my eyes start sweat, but it's fun to be alive, man. And we going to beat this, man. We all prisoners at war, man. The stuff they've been doing us, we still kicking, man. We still kicking. It ain't just me. We still kicking it. And it's fun to be alive, to be just in this plane right now, in this dimension, man.
1: Yeah, but you see, Wes, you recognize that. You know, you recognize that we're at war. There's a war for the black mind. There's a fight for the black mind, especially the young black mind. You see, they can't get your mind because you're victorious in your mind. So they're going after our young ones. Those are the ones who need to hear the message, what you're sharing with us this morning.
0: Yes, sir. I'm just trying to spread my little what I got, man. Well, it's fun to be alive and just try to tell my people, man, we really at war. To teach our people, you got to be militarily aware of where you at, situational awareness, man. We all prisoners of war, like Neely Fuller said. We prisoners of war, man. That's why every brother and sister I see, I refuse to even argue with them, man. We might have a debate, or whatever.

0: But it's fun to be alive and quit being around all these oppressors, man. That's why we get brainwashed and then end up putting ourselves in situations where we be outnumbered. Next thing you know, it be disappearing, man. Like that brother that played football there in Mississippi, man. What the hell? He's going all around there, man. Then next thing you know, he is missing in action, man. That really hurt me, man, to see my brothers and sisters put themselves in their predicaments. Next thing you know, they going on home in the upper room, man. But we got to keep fighting this, man. Every one of us, and try to wake everybody up, man, because this ain't no joke, man. What's happening us is not no joke. We have constant state of war, man.
1: Yeah.
0: And that's the next thing I see this, man. We gonna be victorious because they running out of time. Whether y'all know or not, the oppressors is done. Everything they try to throw at us, man, it backfired on them, man. So once we realize who we are, we the tribe of Yahuda, man. Okay, and it's fun to be alive and let people know that we the real Israel, man. Okay? And that's what one thing Creator keeps telling me to tell my people, man, that we the real tribe of Israel, Yahuda, man. And I love everybody, and we gonna beat this, man. Because I ain't lying, man. It's fun, man. It's all fun right. To be alive, man. I ain't lying. I won't take up too much time, my brother.
1: We're gonna let you go. So thank you for sharing your thoughts this morning. I'm happy that you got through. 15 after the top of the hour. Joseph's in Massachusetts. He's on line 5. Grand Rising, Joseph, your thoughts on this Open Phone Friday.
2: Good morning, Kyle.
1: You're on the air.
2: Yeah. This time we in on the President Donald Trump, which I support. It stands the best chance since Emancipation Proclamation, 1862, June 10, June 19, Galveston, Texas, 1865, to get some out of America piece of pie. We need people who are willing to work with President Trump. No matter what, you have to work with the man. America has a lot of money. They could have empowerment zones to uplift the black community. $5 billion, $1 billion. If you ask the president for that, for grants, and you say, like, what do we have to lose? The schools are no good. We being gentrified. The crack cocaine era did a job on the black community. I've seen it all over. Atlanta, Houston, New York, Boston. So this is a chance for us to get an opportunity from President Trump to uplift our community. Because if you look at all our leaders in the past, they were great leaders. But the government went after them hard, especially J. Edgar Hoover, from Malcolm X to Stokely Carmichael, Bayard Rustin, W.E.B. Du Bois, Paul Robeson.
1: Yeah, and hold that thought right there, Joseph. We got to step aside for a few moments. Let me finish your thought on the other side. 17 off the top there, family. It's another Phone Friday. 3 of mine and reach out to us at 800-450-7876.

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0: And Grand Rising family, thanks for waking up with us on this Friday morning and starting your weekend with us. You do each and every Friday. It's an open phone Friday. So what we do, we give you a chance to free your mind. And all that means is just to think for yourself and, you know, leave the talking points behind. And we want to hear from you. What are your real thoughts? Our telephone number is 800-450-7876. Before we left, we're speaking with Joseph, who is in Massachusetts. So, Joseph, I'll let you finish your thought.
1: Yeah, we need programs from President Trump. We need help from the government. And it's time that our black leaders stop playing favoritism to the Democratic Party and seeing that this is the opportunity of a lifetime since Emancipation Proclamation 1862. We ask for block grants to help build up cities like New Orleans, Washington, D.C., Boston. And we could do that. But when you have opposition, these black leaders, they're already rich. When they have opposition to President Trump, it only affected the average black person. And like for instance, take my neighborhood I grew up in. Jackie Robinson once lived there. Malcolm X, when his house was firebombed, once lived there. Louis Armstrong lived there. Attorney General Eric Holder lived there. Helen Marshall lived there. Langston Hughes lived there. I mentioned Jackie Robinson. And we could bring that back, but we got to admit the crack cocaine epidemic did an amazing job on the black community all over America. I know people out there talking about it. Confused with me what I'm talking about. I've seen it. And it's not our fault. It's other people, other culture come in the neighborhood, set up shop, or sell the drugs to the black community, and we are affected more, mostly by it. So it's time we have a young, dynamic leadership where they can see the problem for what it is and work with President Trump. Because President Trump will give us the opportunity. He said, what do we have to lose? The school is no good. Neighborhood are being gentrified. We got no job. That means the man is thinking about us. But where's our leaders to go? And last point, Woodrow Wilson, Birth of a Nation, when that film came out during Reconstruction, he went to President Woodrow Wilson, William Monroe Trotter, to fight for it. Paul Robeson worked with W.E.B. Du Bois, and he worked with Albert Einstein. These young people don't know about that. They don't know the importance of having a white coalition, other coalition, and work with them. But all our black leaders are talking about what we're going to do for blacks. And we keep selling each other out and stabbing them in the back. And whenever somebody good like a Bayard Rustin speaks up, the government will come after them. So it's time we work with the government. That's all I like to say. Have a good day. Anything before I go?
0: No, you said what you said. Thank you, Joseph.
1: Okay.
0: All righty. Thank you. This is Joseph Kola from Massachusetts. He said what he said. Somebody tweeted during the break what he was saying. He said to remind Joseph that the Justice Department Civil Rights Division just sweared in 100 mostly white new hirees. These are tasked with combating discrimination and fighting for equal justice for all of us. But most of them are white. And this was warning by appointed by Donald Trump. So they said just share that with Joseph from Massachusetts. 23 minutes after top of the hour. Let's keep going, though. I guess next up is Ron Bethay. He's calling from Tacoma Park in Maryland. He's on line 6, Kevin. Grand Rising, Ron, your thoughts on this Open Forum Friday.
2: Grand Rising, Brother Kwesi, and thank you for this opportunity to speak to the WOL family. Carl, I first want to open up this morning by congratulating my 13-year-old grandson at Howard University Charter School. He's been selected with some other kids. They are flying him down to Orlando this week. So they had a good school year, and I want to congratulate them for the charter school putting this together for these kids, because that's well deserved. But Brother Kwesi, I'm calling in this morning because for the last 10 years, you know, I have produced a podcast called Solar Now in the Future with its Economic Impact on Black America. And we served as the online digital radio TV podcast network for Black America as we've tried to educate our folks around renewable energy and sources for renewable energy. So this morning, Brother Carl, I want to delve into something that people can get a pen or paper, and we want to test the your listening audience this morning, because these programs are absolutely free, F-R-E-E. And I'm going to talk about a regulatory entity that's impacting on our community. It's called the PJM. Now, the PJM is the interconnection organization responsible for operating the electric grid, supply power for 67 million ratepayers who live in 13 states and the District of Columbia. Now, Governor Shapiro of Pennsylvania in 2023 brought a lawsuit. And from that lawsuit, there was a delivery cap of $329.79 per megawatt day. Now, this figure is past what we call pass-throughs to us as ratepayers. And it capped out at $16 billion, which we got hit with on June 1st of 2026. But I'd like to sort of give people some historical backdrop on how this came about. In 2022-23, the PJM put forth a petition to the Federal Regulatory Commission for a $21 billion electricity rate hike. The Governor Shapiro and the 13 governors of those states were livid, and they got together with the Office of the People's Counsel, which is the legal arm of the Public Service Commissions, and the U.S. Attorney's Offices, and they sued to block that rate hike. But we know that the utility industry is a multi-billion dollar industry, so they came right back with their attorneys, and they filed for a rate increase for 2025-2026 delivery year. And in 2023-2024, the cost was $28.92. In 2025-2026, that jumped to $269 per megawatt day. Now, what that means when you multiply that, Brother Kwesi, times 67 million people, we're talking about a 900% rate hike. So the cost jumped from $2.2 billion of pass-throughs to ratepayers, which hit us directly for 23-24 delivery year, for 25-26, to $14.7 billion. As I've indicated, the negotiated cap from that lawsuit was $329.17, and they have already capped that out. So this is the reason why we're asking people to, in fact, lock in their utility rates long term. Now, the cause of this is because of the soaring demand from data centers. The PJM, 13 states in the District of Columbia, we have now over 500 to 600 data centers already in operation, with the state of Virginia leading the way with over 300 data centers already online, and which this cost to the 67 million ratepayers was $9.3 billion of that rate hike, Brother Kwesi, 63%. Now, the solution for the problem, that's what we want to talk about. We can talk about the problems, but let's look at the solution. Brother Kwesi, I have, as I've indicated, for the last 5 years served as the president of the National Association of Blacks in Solar. I'm now operating as the chairman of their board of directors, and we have elected the dynamic young brother, Mr. Young Brother, 37-year-old brother by the name of Nathan Daly, who serves with the Northern Regional Business Council as head of that organization. I passed that torch on. But I am also announcing that we have just launched a marketing plan for the DMV market area, which around community solar. Now, community solar came from the Biden-Harris administration, There were billions of dollars pumped into this program. It was supposed to benefit 900,000 low and moderate income residents around the country. But the catch 22 to this issue, Brother Kwesi, was that those states had to pass deregulation policy through their state legislature to deregulate the market so other third-party energy providers could come into the marketplace. And I am pleased to look at, and we're going to drill down very quickly on what is going on in the state of Maryland as it relates to the community solar program, which was started here in the state of Maryland in 2017. There was a cap of 30,000 people on that original program, and it maxed out within the first year. The program was kept closed by the Maryland State Department of Energy for 8 years, and then on January 1 of 2025, they opened that and transitioned to a permanent program, allowing now there's room for 300,000 residents that can be enrolled in the program. Now, during the 8 years that the program was closed, the Public Service Commission of Maryland approved some 40 solar subscription companies that can enroll Maryland residents free of charge. Now, the community solar program is available for anyone who pays an electricity bill and is in their name. You can lock your electricity rates in for 20 years. There's no installation costs, no maintenance fees, because we're not talking about solar like someone putting solar on some roofs. We're talking about large-scale solar power plants that have been built in rural areas, and we subscribe people, and when they get, we have to, unfortunately, place them on a waiting list because of the PJM's regulatory body, which has basically pushed solar, wind, and battery storage projects to the back of something called a queue, which they've had closed for the last 8 years, and they fast-tracked those projects for fossil fuels and put them in the front of the queue, which has created what we call a bottleneck because there has not been enough large-scale solar, wind, and battery storage projects built out. The funding is there, but there is a interorganizational war between what types of energy is going to be put in the marketplace, because when you begin to start looking at the total market share for fossil fuels in the 13 state regions, it's about 75% fossil fuels in the marketplace. And then you look at solar, which is no more than about 5%. Solar is about 4%. So renewables, as we know, was bought forth, is not new. It was started with Jimmy Carter. He put solar panels on the White House. Reagan took them down. But not until Barack Obama came to office with our votes did the solar industry take off after a young, brilliant mind by the name of Van Jones wrote the Green Jobs Act after Katrina hit New Orleans, which gave rise to this, what we call the sunshot identity, where President Obama put $10 billion in the solar and wind industry, which jump-started renewables, and it took off from there. Now, going back to these programs that we're talking about, and one of those particular companies, subscription companies, is called Think Energy, which you and myself, I'm an independent contractor, and we have launched this marketing campaign to get our people to subscribe to the program so they can take advantage of the community solar program. They also have a program called AutoSave. The AutoSave program is available in the states of Delaware, Illinois, New Jersey, Ohio, Pennsylvania, and D.C. It's not available in Maryland and Virginia because it was not passed through the regulatory process. Now, Think Energy market area covers 15 states, Connecticut, Delaware, Illinois, Massachusetts, Minnesota, Maine, Maryland, Ohio, Pennsylvania, New Hampshire, New Jersey, New York, Rhode Island, Texas, and Virginia. So when you begin to look at the PJM's regulatory and the market demographics where deregulation has been passed, you can see some synergy there.
0: And Ron, we're going to have to cut it there because we're coming up on a break. But I thank you for sharing all this information. Thank you for doing the research for us. No, we got to go, Ron. I'm sorry. We got to go. 24 minutes away from the top there, family. 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It's an open phone Friday. 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And we'll take your phone calls next.

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0: And Grand Rising family, thanks for staying with us and starting your weekend with us at 19 minutes away from the top of the hour. It's an open phone Friday. 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So we're coming up next week. Some of our guests include futuristic researcher Brother Sadiqa Bakari, St. Louis activist Zaki Bagurudi, a multi-talented researcher Brother Kidi Awadu, also the founder of the Black Lawyers for Justice, attorney Malik Shabazz, all going to be here next week. So if you're in Baltimore, keep that radio locked in tight on 1010 WLB. Or if you're in the DMV family, we're on the 1450 WOL frequency. Let's take some more calls. Let's go to line one. Cliff's waiting for us. He's calling from Connecticut. Grand Rising, Cliff, your thoughts on this open phone Friday.
1: Hey, Grand Rising, Brother Kyle and Brother Kevin, thanks for taking my call. Hey, listen, I just need a favor, Brother Kyle. Are you familiar with Nat Turner?
0: Yeah, somewhat.
1: Okay, so do you know the reason or pretty much the story in terms of he was trying to get a slave revolt?
0: Right. What's your point, though? Just make your point. You know, hey, do me a favor, Cliff. Just make your point. Don't start a quiz.
1: Okay. All right. Okay. Just make your point. That's what I'll do. Okay. Okay. Since you're learning, I'll teach you. Okay. What Nat Turner did was he was trying to get some slaves to get freed, and there was a young boy which was involved in the whole plan. And what the young boy did was went to the slave master, went to the white master, the plantation owner, and told the whole plan. So with that being said, all the white boys, man, that were on the plantation interrupted and took him into custody and then skinned him and pretty much devoured the whole plan. So the moral to that story, which is truth, is that when you try to free a whole group of people on a plantation, we had one of our own that interrupted the whole process in order to please the slave master. So when you have Brother Joseph, and put me on next time when he gets on so I can challenge him and just off him, he spent the whole hour, I'm just being hypothetical, talking about Trump. So when Negroes sit there and praise Trump all day, there's an issue and there's a problem. And this is what's been happening historically when we try to move and try to elevate. There's always one of us that's just interrupts the whole program. So my last point is, how do you deal with them, Carl? How do you deal with Negroes, man, that do that?
0: How do you deal with the Klan? How do you deal with racists? They're in the same bucket. You just don't deal with them. You just ignore them. Just
1: no, you can see racism.
0: Because you listen.
1: You can see racism because racism is a white person.
0: No, you're
1: going to
0: fight. Listen, Cliff.
1: Hates black people. Let me make my point, and I'm done. But what I'm saying is, when you have one of us.
0: All right, thank you. You made your point because you don't want to listen. You ask me a question, and then you keep talking. You ask me a question, I can't respond if you're talking. Are you going to listen, or you just want to make a point? That's a problem with a lot of people. They come and they ask a question, but they don't want to hear the response because they already know. They just want to get out what they want to get out. Damn, wow, I was cursed. You know, if you ask a question, wait for the response. That's what I always say, is put in a question form so you can hear a response. If you want to learn something, Neely Fuller taught you, ask a question. But you've also got to listen to the response. Cliff didn't want to hear the response. But anyway, so let's move on. 15 away from the top there. James is in Baltimore. He's on line two. Grand Rising, James, your thoughts on this open phone Friday.
2: Yeah, Grand Rising, Mr. Nelson. I'm going to make this quick and short about reparations. That is a solution. Everybody call and complain. Here's my solution. Give every African-American or black $2,000 a month for the rest of their lives. And that's all I have to say. And I'll talk to you later.
0: Thanks, James. I'm glad you mentioned that because, you know, yesterday we had Dr. David Horn on, and Wes Moore said the same thing about reparations. It's not that they're against reparations. They says we all agree we deserve reparations. But here's the thing. What are we going to do now? We still haven't come up with a system, a structure, a mechanism to get reparations because we still haven't figured out what we want. And I'm glad, James, you said this is what we should get. So that's the point. We deserve reparations, and at some point we're going to get reparations in some form or the other. There's not a consensus yet. This is what Dr. Horn was saying on Thursday. There's not a consensus, and first we've got to have a consensus of what we want. Is it money? Is it land? Is it free education, taxes? Whatever. Once we've got that set, what's the mechanism for receiving reparations? So, you know, beyond that, we're still at square one. And that's what I'm glad you mentioned that about. Anyway, 14 away from the top there. Brother Kwame's calling us. He's in North Carolina. He's on line three. Grand Rising, Kwame, your thoughts on this open phone Friday.
3: Grand Rising, Brother Carl. I have an announcement to make. A young, beautiful sister, Brother Carl, has created her own app like ChatGPT. It's called Aisha.ai. Better AI built for us.
0: How'd you spell Aisha?
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0: I'm gonna check it out.
3: All right, thank you, brother, and keep doing the great work that you're doing, educating all of us.
0: All right, thank you, Brother Kwame. Thank you for the kind words. 13 away from the top. There, Carl's in West Palm Beach. He's on line four. Carl, your thoughts on this open phone Friday?
4: Mm-hmm. Grand Rising, Carl. I wanted to try to do the three question thing that was posed yesterday. And my three things would be a proper
0: education.
4: All right,
0: hold on, Carl. Hold on a second, because people may have missed it. People may not have been listening yesterday. Tell them what the question that was posed to Dr. Horn.
4: The question to Dr. Horn was if he had the power to do three things specifically up under his watch, what would the three things be? And when you do that kind of internal investigation of what you have to put into it, then you see what you got inside of your bag. And my three things was, since we understand that we're being miseducated, we still haven't tried to spend any resources ourselves to do anything about it. We continuously rely on the system that has been put into place. And most of the people that follow that system, they spend their money on scholarships, and then they come back and they produce the same kind of educated people that we have right now, void of the knowledge of themselves. And you can't love something that you don't know. So I think for as reparations, I think black people need to put a pool of resources so that we could do some advertising to combat that rap music and all of the other stuff, because they seem to have the pretty covers and the pretty advertising, all the diamonds and golds and stuff. I just think if we had some resources, independent resources, that we can control what we design, as opposed to having to follow the political pathology, which evidently is not making things better for us. And the second one
0: I'm
4: going
0: to ask you, Carl. Yeah. Your three things. Then the question was posed to Dr. David Horn was if he had a magic wand, what would it be? And he could. He had I guess he could change everything in the country. What would be the first three things he would change? And so mm-hmm. the challenge is you're sharing what you would do if you had that magic wand and you could change three things in the country. Correct? Is that what you're saying?
4: Absolutely. Okay. And I'm looking at the educational system first. And it's a system. I ain't saying a school or something like that I'm talking about. Because I believe that white people, brown people, yellow people, everybody need to know the reality or the truth of things. And many times we relegate it to just black people. But no, everybody need to know. The whole world need to know. And my second thing would be the food. Because they're feeding us poison, and everybody know it, but we still go into these fast food restaurants. We're still purchasing these food that they're taking the seeds out of and everything else, and we can see death. Maybe not right now immediately, but I can see in the future there's going to be a major problem for us as it relates to our personal system, our God kingdom. And lastly, the third thing would be shelter. I do believe that if we just get a parcel of land and put some real housing, and we could bring our people off the street and place them into a safe place. And then not just place them there, put in some kind of regimen of orientation where they could learn about themselves so that they can start to appreciate themselves. Because we're in a food desert as it relates to our spirit. We used to be able to go to the church and kind of get a spark, But like now we see how they took over the church. They took over everything that provides us with the idea of the proper spirit that we need in order for us to move ourselves forward, and particularly dealing with what we deal with. And lastly, Carl, I think we need to act when we go to these meetings, like Congress and all that, we need disaggregated data. You know, you can't go in there talk all about fixing the system and don't know where you're located inside of the system. So I think we need to request disaggregated data, and then you can see the real failure, and you have an opportunity to change that, because it is the battle, like what you said earlier this morning, the battle is for our minds. And if they can keep control of our baby's mind and we don't spend no resources, we're just going to buy them some sneakers, and you haven't heard any kind of real programming coming toward us to make some adjustments for the next fiscal school year, I think we're setting ourselves up for the same kind of failure that we're complaining about right now. Those are my
0: things. Let me jump in here, Carl. I like the fact that you put education at the top of the list, because as we always say, knowledge is power. You know, mm-hmm. Some people probably say, well, I get rid of racism. How are you going to get rid of racism? Because you can't govern another person's mind and heart. So mm-hmm. at least education, if you can show them, if you can teach them, I think that's where it all starts. It starts with mm-hmm. knowledge. So I know you're into education, so I'm just happy that you put education as the number one issue that you would change. Because right now they're trying to dumb down the country, as you already know. Trump has been doing away with the education department.
4: And you see our babies out there now with all of this shooting, women fighting on YouTube and all that kind of stuff. And all of that is being programmed into our psychology. You know, like they say, a picture's worth a thousand words. Well, if I got one picture, then if I got a movie, so you know I got control of your mind. And I just think we need to take some time to spend some resources in that kind of area. Thank you, Carl.
0: And I'm glad you said that, because, you know, one of the things that Brother Ashra Kwesi talks about, and in fact, his company is Know Thyself. You know, and if those young people knew who they were, where they came from, who their ancestors were, they wouldn't be fighting each other. And that goes for every black person. You wouldn't pick a fight with a black person. You know, Neely Fuller tells us you got to stay on code. You know, but Carl, we've been so programmed to hate each other and want to fight each other. If you disagree with the person, that's his fault. As Neely Fuller said, he said what he said. You don't get upset.
4: Thanks.
0: You know?
4: No.
0: Once you realize it, you laugh at it, because it's funny. Because they get all worked mm-hmm. up with something that another person says, or somebody's going to sell us out. That's his problem. You deal with you. But thank you for sharing that with us.
4: But wait a minute, but Carl, if I could, last night I was watching Muhammad Ali, right? And he did the interview. I don't forget who it was, but it was one of the British guys. And he brought Ali on there with a pre-agenda. And Ali shared with him, man, I'm more intelligent than you. I'm not just a boxer. I'm not just somebody that come in here with muscles and stuff. He said, I'm smart, not only physically, but I'm smart mentally. And he shared with the dude, you are nobody. but the idea is, once you know yourself, then you have control over yourself. But you can't control something that you don't even know. Thank you, Carl.
0: And that's exactly. That's why our young, so not all of them, you know, let's make it straight, not all of them, but some of our young people, as you mentioned, are behaving inappropriately, wilding out. If they ever knew, if somebody just sat them down or take them on one of these trips to Egypt. Tony Browder's over there right now. Ashra Kwesi is getting ready to go, and they take trips all the time. It's life-changing. When you see what our ancestors did, everything that you could think about that's now was created by us, mathematics, law, medical things, all of that was created by us. But we just don't know it. Don't know how great we are.
4: Wait, McCarr, everything, even them. You know what I mean?
0: Even them were created by us. Yeah. You know, people are arguing, well, there were black people here before the Atlantic slave trade. Yeah, they were. But where did they come from? Everything started in Africa. We're arguing about, you know, we don't deserve reparations because the slave trade, were people here before. Yeah, but they came from Africa. Thank you for sharing me.
4: Grand Rising,
0: brother. 4 minutes away from the top. I'll to step aside, get caught up with the latest traffic and weather in our different cities. It's an open phone Friday. Free your mind and reach out to us at 800 450 7876, and we'll take your phone calls next.

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0: Bank Rant Rising family, thanks for starting your weekend with us. It's an open phone Friday. This is where we give you a chance to free your mind. If there's a topic that you think we should have discussed and we didn't, or if we did, somehow you think we came up a little weak, and that might have happened, I'd admit that, well, hit us up. Or if there's something going down in your corner of the world and you think the rest of the universe would benefit from hearing about it, as long as it's free and legal, we'd love to hear from you. So free your mind and then reach out to us. Again, our number is toll-free. It's also worldwide. It's 800-450-7876. And let me just say this before Kwame told us about Aisha. Marv Grammanheim sent me a note, said he sent me this a week ago about Aisha, an AI-powered digital assistant for black communities. And it was launched a week ago, and it provides culturally informed answers and trusted information from vetted sources. So there you go, looking for information, especially about us. That's Aisha, A-I-S-H-A. Check that out. And thank you for reminding us, Brother Kwame in North Carolina. Mark reminded that I told you that a while ago. Anyway, let's keep moving. 800-450-7876. Johnny's in Compton. He's on line 6. Grand Rising, Johnny, your thoughts on this Open Phone Friday.
1: Grand Rising. Carl, I'm really enjoying the conversation today. But I'm going to focus on reparations. And I think we need to look at, and I hope I'm not going to cause any controversy here, but it's my comments are intended to educate. We need to look at what these other groups have gotten, how they get it, and replicate it, and then put our own spin on it. And for me, reparation should start with education and making sure that our youths are able to go to college or go to trade school, and the government should pay for that within a certain parameters, whatever that dollar amount is. That's first. The second is intergenerational wealth. If somebody is 61 or older, they should be exempt from capital gains taxes when they sell their homes. If that home is being transferred to a family member, then they shouldn't have to pay any taxes on it. And I think that will really help with our intergenerational wealth initiative. Third, if anybody that's African-American that's looking to start a viable and sustainable business, they should be allowed to either borrow money at a very low interest rate or a certain amount of money with no interest rate to be paid back. Right. And I think having three different buckets of support from the government will certainly, you know, address the issue of economic growth and the wealth transfer. I think all this other stuff that we don't know how to figure it out and we can't figure it out is nonsense. Black America has done great when we've been in slavery, and we got 50 million black people in the country. Most of us are doing well, despite all the crap that everybody's saying. But the ones who are causing all kind of stuff, they get the most publicity. Most black people don't not pay their bills. It might be tough for some of us, but we work hard every day. We get up. We take care of our kids. But as soon as something happens, we get the blame of it. What do you think about that, Carl?
0: I think you're right. But here's a question I want to pose to you, because you came up with a framework for reparations, but we still have to rely on the government to give us reparations. We've got to figure out a way where we don't have to go to them with hat in hand and get our reparations. Because as the climate is now, and you know, I don't have to tell you the political climate now, they just laugh at us. Donald Trump to give you reparations. He's doing everything else to take us back to Jim Crow. We've got to figure out a way.
1: Carl.
0: Go ahead.
1: Carl. That's a great point. The reason why, and this is based on my research and history, the reason why the government owes us reparation is our wealth was free for over 200 years. We need it. We're owed to it. It might not be Trump, because he's only been in there for a couple terms, and he's going to be gone. He's 80 years old. Every other group who received reparation received it from the federal government. And we're no different. In fact, we're entitled more because, Carl, if Ms. Hughes hired you and never paid you a salary, she'd be a whole lot richer.
0: Right.
1: We got to go to the federal government.
0: So, Johnny, what are you suggesting, that we wait out Donald Trump before we go full force and go after reparations?
1: Absolutely.
0: Okay.
1: Absolutely. This is planning time. This is planning and execution time. He's only going to be in there for, what, another 2 years? This is planning time. Right? We plan. We put our communication place in order. We vet it, and we execute. Reparations is going to happen. It's going to happen, right? But it shouldn't have, hey, we're giving black people $1,000. Everybody's happy. We can't have the comedians define the importance of reparation for black America. It's got to be our working class, our intellectual class, the best and brightest amongst us. And reparations, you know, as one of my points, it's not about, hey, I'm only waiting on the government for a check. It is, hey, when my grandma sells that house, we shouldn't have to pay taxes on it. That's one form of reparation. When I want to start a business, I should not have to pay exorbitant interest rates. That's another form. When my child goes to school and they've got, you know, exorbitant debt, it should be forgiven. Those are very, very specific principles of reparation. The Japanese did it. The Indians did it. Like, why can't we?
0: And also, Johnny, let me jump in here, too. You know, also, it's not like a handout. It's not like somebody's giving you cash. These are just reforms that you're doing, financial reforms.
1: Carl, but it's not, I don't care about if what they can call it free, the handout. We deserve it. Our labor was free for 250 plus years.
0: More than that. Yeah, I agree.
1: I'm being
0: right.
1: Generous.
0: We're beyond the point whether or not we deserve it or not.
1: Exactly.
0: And this is the point we are in the reparation. This is what Dr. Horn was trying to say yesterday. We're beyond that point. We know we deserve
1: point,
0: it.
1: Right.
0: It's ours. Yeah. So what
1: we're
0: do we do now? So now we've got to come up with a structure, a system. First, we've got to define what we want, which is what you just said.
1: Exactly.
0: Then,
1: right.
0: How is it going to be paid out? Because already, you know, just many of us are just from the recent crack cocaine epidemic, residual effects are still being felt in several ways.
1: Yep.
0: So you don't have to go back to the slavery days. But go ahead.
1: Carl, we got so many smart people. When somebody is on a job and they're sexually assaulted or sexually abused, a lawyer comes up with a formula, and that person is compensated for the abuse that they suffered. So we have smart people who can come up with a formula.
0: We got super smart people, but why don't they do it? We got some brilliant people in our community.
1: Brilliant
0: people. You know, but many times they're not working for us. That's part of the problem, too.
1: Why don't you think they adopt what you just said?
0: Because you just simplified it.
1: I did, right. A lot of times they're working for us, and the loudest people get all the attention because they're rewarded for undermining the intellectual capital of black America. We got some guy calls up, Lawrence, and this guy, I swear, he's on a plantation and running to Massa. We got brilliant people. Look, I'm a regular guy, and I could come up with the formula. I'm no lawyer, and I could come up with a basic formula. It may not be perfect, but it's a start. Right,
0: it's more than a start. I think that's where we'd be thinking. But why haven't they done that, though? That's my question, Johnny.
1: Carl, it's getting ready to happen. I know people who are working on it. It's getting ready to happen. Right? It's getting ready to happen. There will be compensation to black Americans who have suffered because their labor was exploited. It's going to happen. Right? It has to happen. The Japanese got it because they fought for it. Native Americans got it because they fought for it. Black folks are going to get it because we're finally getting our act together and know what to ask for. The hardest thing, Carl, the hardest thing is if you've been hurt and a lawyer says to you, what do you want? You don't think about it every day. So they're like, that's all you want? We have to be educated on what to ask for. That's why I'm calling up here to at least

0: folks in reparations, right? So we don't want people to be forgiven loans for professions where they can't make money. So those are the kind of details that we're working on, that people are working on, right? But it's more economics. You start in a business, it's a viable business stuff. Let me get the loans at a very low interest or no interest. Right. Everybody keeps saying when these foreigners come over, the government gives them money, right? I don't know if it's true or not, but I'm saying for reparations, that's what we need. So everybody doesn't have to go to college. And if you go to college and you study these professions, engineering, whatever, whatever, here's how we can provide loan forgiveness. Right. If you want to start a cosmetology business, you put your business plan together, you do everything. Here's the $50,000 to start. Right. You want to buy a building. Here's a low income interest loan to start the business. So it's not about just giving somebody a dollar because they're going to take it from us. Right. It's a bucket of repertory options for Black America.
1: Right, John, let me jump in again at 13 at the top of the hour. Who's going to vet these folks, though? Because somebody, you know how people are very clever when it comes to, you know, stuff like that. Who's
0: going to vet these people? Carl, we're always going to have the scammers, and we're going to put them in jail. Uh-huh. The PPP loans. We had scammers. It didn't stop us from getting PPP loans. Many people use it the way it was intended to be. Some people are still going to jail now. We can't let that prevent us from the substance of being repaired as a community. We got 50 million Black people in America. If 2 million are scamming, we still got 48 million whose lives are going to change. If 3 million are scamming, we're going to have 47 million. It's time for it to happen, and it will happen. It's going to happen. Right? We got our churches, and we got scammers in churches. Doesn't stop you from going to church.
1: All right. So when are we going to, Johnny, I like what you're saying. At what point do you think we're going to have to wait till Trump is out of office? Are you saying the backroom deals are being cut right now for this? As soon as he's out, they'll announce it?
0: Carl, I can't say the backroom deals are being cut because I don't know that. That would be inaccurate. I'm saying it may take another 10 years for this plan to be flushed out. That's okay. That is okay. Right? Because we got, it has to. People are working on it right now, Carl. Right? People are working on it right now. We missed an opportunity when Obama was in office. A lot of us got close, but it's going to happen. It has to happen, right? We got to line up some of these politicians so they aren't scared to support it. But it's going to happen, right? And I am confident, just based on some of the callers that you have, and some of the intellectuals that you have, I'm confident that we've got the intellectual capital, the desire, the communications infrastructure that needs to be put in place where there will be the nexus between if you're a woman or a man and you're on a job and you were sexually abused, you are compensated. For slavery, we were abused for at least a minimum of 250 years. We should be compensated. We're not asking for anything that's not owed to us. Messaging and communication is everything in America. And if you don't have it and you let somebody undermine your message, you won't get what you need to get.
1: But Johnny, also just not just for the brothers and sisters enslaved, but the ones who suffered redlining,
0: Absolutely.
1: Also, yeah. And we talked about the crack
0: Absolutely.
1: Cocaine.
0: And part of that is that to get to get health with mental, that may be, that healthcare mental, that may be part of the reparations bucket.
1: Oh yeah, should be.
0: Right? That may be part, but once again, we don't want people who are setting up these clinics just to draw a check out of the Black community, and they're not helping us. I mean, I've thought about this stuff. Trust me. And Johnny, I mean, look, because we're going to take a break. All the people who talk

0: about it. And I'm a regular guy.
1: Yeah, we're all regular guys. Johnny, we will let you go, but thank you for sharing that. You opened a lot
0: man,
1: of minds.
0: Man, appreciate you and Kevin, man. Y'all stay strong.
1: How about it? Stay strong.
0: Bye-bye.
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0: and Grand Rising family. Thanks for starting your weekend with us on this Friday morning at 21 minutes after the top of the hour. It's an open phone Friday. It's where we encourage you to free your mind. All that means is think for yourself. You can reach us at 800-450-7876. Go back to our calls. Go to line 7. Sister Fahima is reaching out to us. She's in Washington, D.C. Grand Rising, Sister Fahima, your thoughts on this open phone Friday.
1: Yes. Good morning, Mr. Nelson. Thank you for taking my call. So I'm going to be brief. I'm going to lay a couple of things out because I think there's some confusion. First thing, I would refer people to two things: Randall Robinson's book, The Debt, and Ta-Nehisi Coates' The Case for Reparations. You can find that online. It is in the Congressional Record, and it was part of his testimony when he was on the Hill for one of the two congressional hearings on H.R. 40 that the late Sheila Jackson Lee had. And it, by the way, Ayanna Pressley has reintroduced H.R. 40. Okay. That being said, and I was the founding co-chair of the Howard University chapter of NCOBRA, was at the UN Conference Against Racism, and that's why I think I can speak on this issue. And there are currently 40-some-odd reparations commissions that are active going on across this country. The work has continued. As people may recall, there was the UN resolution a few weeks ago. They were in Ghana with Next Steps, and all of the reparations commissions in the United States, as well as countries from around the world, were there, and they each went back to their communities to continue the work. And that includes those that are here in the United States. So that being said, reparations is not, I can trace a great, great, great, great grandparent who was a slave, so I get a check. There were multiple harms, which if you read Ta-Nehisi Coates or A Case for Reparations, you'll see. And Randall Robinson's book, The Debt, you will see. There have been ongoing reparations cases that have been settled in this region. I'm going to start briefly in this region. Georgetown University had sold enslaved Africans to save the university, and their descendants were tracked down and confiscated. Prince Edward County in Virginia had denied to comply with Brown versus the Board of Education, and so there were many Black people who were denied an education, and that's really one of the ways that the charter school movement started, but that's a whole other situation. But those people and their descendants were compensated for that wrong. Most recently, in Palm Springs, Illinois, there were a number of Black people who recently settled with the Palm Springs City Council. And I think it was a little over $6 million. Those particular people were compensated. And then in Evanston, Illinois, they creatively, they're using the revenue from marijuana sales to provide compensation to people who were denied access to housing loans. So there are particular harms. There's not, oh, I get a check because I can trace someone who was an enslaved individual. And so what I would encourage people to do, there are various jurisdictions across this country that have reparations commissions that are active. And if your jurisdiction doesn't have one, then reach out to your legislatures, city council, to get them set up. But again, please read up on this. The Case for Reparations and The Debt, that's what reparation is. And the previous administration actually offered loan forgiveness. I was one of the many people that were fortunate enough to have my student loans forgiven. And loan forgiveness had nothing to do with reparations. You had Ronald Reagan, who was responsible for creating this whole debt with education, and the and he was responsible. That has nothing to do with reparations. So, and two other points. Both Columbia University and Harvard University had multi-million dollar endowments set up to deal and address reparations prior to this administration coming in. And of course, that because of the way this administration has been behaving, a lot of that has been scrapped. But please, folks, please research, read up so you can have an understanding of what this is about. The work is continuing, and just reach out the commission in your area, and I'll land there.
0: All right. Thank you, Sister Fahima. Thank you for sharing your thoughts this morning. 26 after the top of the hour. Let's go to Allegheny County. Ivan's there. He's on line one. Grand Rising, Ivan, your thoughts on this Open Phone Friday.
2: All right. I'm up next after Sister Fahima. Wow. Okay. The hot topic here is reparations. Well, the consensus with reparations, right? What we want. Okay, that's the big hill we got to climb, right? I suggest we develop some sort of website, and everybody go on the website, put what they want as reparations. I don't know the timeline, maybe 3 months, 2 years, whatever. You know, the best choices for reparations gets put out on the list of what we want. We run it by our people. Everyone agrees with it, and boom. The consensus is made. It's put out to the government. And, you know, we should then receive reparations if consensus is what's holding us from getting reparations. Now the powers that be knows what we want. What do you say about that, Carl?
0: Well, Ivan, did you hear what Johnny in Compton says? He says, obviously, it's not going to happen during the Trump administration. Wait till a friendly administration comes in office, because obviously it's got to be okayed by the administration. But he says this is where we should be, like what you're seeing, the planning stages. Figure out what we want, right. Exactly what we want, and reach a consensus on what we want. So we haven't even gotten that far yet. That's the problem.
2: Okay, and but here's
0: we have
2: one.
0: To do
2: here's
0: that
2: one.
0: First before the mechanism, that what Johnny gave us, a mechanism, mm-hmm. not only once, you know, he said some things that we deserve, we should get, we should ask for, and then he came up with a mechanism and the payout part. But go ahead and finish your thought.
2: Yeah, he's on point, though. I agree with everything he said. Now, what I would throw in there would be as a blue-collar worker, okay, get rid of that will employee, because that is what really, you know, hurt black workers, because a whole lot of us are blue-collar workers, and when we work, we have no rights. So if you're saving for a house or just paying your mortgage or rent, whatever, you know, the management on your job, and it happens a whole lot, you know, saying, hey, we don't need you here. You're not a good fit. And they are totally wrong. You can't get a lawyer and fight back. So getting rid of at-will employee need to be in the Reparations Act. I'm retired right now, so, you know, that doesn't matter for me. I'm thinking about our young folks coming up. They need protection when they work these jobs. And I pray when they work that job, they use it as a means to put themselves in being a entrepreneur, you know. But if you can't job and work towards that. A policy like at will employee will knock that out. So we really need that protection. But with that being said, Carl, you have a good morning. All right, brother.
0: All right. Thank you, Ivan. And thank you for your thoughts. That's what we're thinking about, solutions instead of complaining about the problems. That's what I love about this program. We have brothers who come up with solutions. 29 minutes away from the top of the hour on this Open Phone Friday. Alex is next. He's calling from Alexandria in Virginia. He's on line two. Grand Rising, Alex, your thoughts on this Open Phone Friday.
3: Shalom and shalom to the believers of the Torah. I want to talk about Clarence Thomas for a minute or two. And what I don't understand why people constantly wants to keep disrespecting this man. For the people who don't know, Clarence Thomas was out there on the front line alongside of the Black Panthers, marching for civil rights and trying to get the things done that Black people needed to be done, even though he wasn't a member of the Black Panthers, but he was out there fighting alongside of them as well. He was also, I guess because of the fighting that he was doing, he was elected assistant secretary for civil rights, which led him also into another position at the Equal Opportunity Commission, which all contains on problems that Blacks have, and Clarence Thomas was the one that you needed to see to try to get these civil rights problems straightened out. Even though he wasn't the first Black to hold a position, because, you know, Johnson, I don't even like to say that man's name, but Johnson was the president at the time, even though he elected African-Americans to the court, as well as that board as well, but only because of Dr. Martin Luther King and the civil rights marches only led it Blacks to be put in that position by Johnson, because he didn't care nothing about Black people. He was forced to do it. It did not come out the kindness of his heart. So that's the difference between Republicans electing people to office and Democrats electing people to office. At least Republicans were sincere about electing Blacks. And I can go back as far as the 1800s when the first Black South Carolina post office master was selected to that position, Miss Frazier Baker. And just because of her being appointed to that position, you know, became a white mob that took her family out, lynched her daughter, and destroyed their home when it came to that appointed position. And I want to talk about that Obamacare right quick and why people keep calling about praising Obamacare like that was the best health care that people had, which it wasn't. Obamacare had, instead of decreasing, which that was the purposes of the Affordable Care Act, it increased by 200%. So with an increase like that, it's most likely time to repeal and replace that affordable health care. As of 2026, just about every insurance company had bailed out of the Affordable Care Act because it was not serving the public like it's supposed to. So I'm hoping people would just take and just look at Obamacare, take the time out and look at it. because it was failing America. I'm glad that it's being replaced for something a little better. It's needed. So it's no need to keep talking about Obamacare. Just let it ride. Yeah, a lot of y'all saying, oh, they want to get rid of it because it's a black man name on it. No, they get rid of it because it's a failure. One more thing I had to say. Oh, yeah, about voting. I heard a couple of your callers.
0: We're going to cut you right there, Alex, because we got to take a break. But I thank you for your call. You know, no matter how I tell folks to leave the talking points behind, they still bring them up. A lot of
3: inaccuracies.
0: People are still hurting about Obamacare. Alex.
3: Points on the board.
0: 23 minutes away from the top of our financial free your mind. 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Specifically you, free your mind. We'll take a phone call next.

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0: And Rising County, thanks for kickstarting your weekend with us this Friday morning at 19 minutes away from the top of the hour. It's an open phone Friday. Free your mind and reach out to us. Telephone number is 800-450-7876. Before we go back to the call, let me just remind you, coming up next week, some of our guests include founder of the Black Lawyers for Justice, attorney Malik Shabazz, multi-talented researcher, brother Kidi Awadu, St. Louis activist, brother Zaki Brody, and futuristic researcher, Sadiqa Bakari. They're all going to be here next week, so make sure you keep your radio locked in tight on 1010 WLB if you are in Baltimore. If you are in the DMV, the Washington metropolitan area, it's 1450 WOL. I got tweets just from Alex. That's why we say free your mind, leave the talking points behind. He just brought a whole boatload of talking points, and because we recognize them, we know what they are. Since these folks tweeted me, let me just deal with this. First, he talked about Obamacare. Most of the people who are against it, they're only against it because they know what its name, Obama. You know, they slapped the name on it. Donald Trump's been trying to slap his name on the health care plan. He still hasn't come up with it. Republicans have had 12 years, still haven't come up with a better plan than the Obamacare. Right now, people are hurting because Obamacare has expired. They allowed it to expire. Also, we talked about Clarence Thomas, and another tweeter just shared with me this. The chairman of the Equal Employment Opportunity Commission, the EEOC, Clarence Thomas, when he was there, allowed nearly 9,000 age discrimination complaints to expire. It took an act of Congress just to get justice for these complaints. So, again, please, free your minds. Just stop. You keep listening, going to one source for information, and we can tell. We can tell you're not fooling anybody, not converting anybody. You're just embarrassing yourself on national radio. 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Montez joining us at 17 away from the top of the hour. He's in Pentagon City. Grand Rising, Montez, your thoughts on this open phone Friday. Is Montez on line 3? All right, Kevin, let's move on. Let's go to line 4. Brother Gregory's in Charlotte. Brother Gregory?
1: Yes, Grand Rising, Brother Paul. Grand Rising, everybody. Let us all study Black history to make sure Black history is never a mystery. Start off with some Googles for the young people regarding Black history. First, Eyes on the Prize, the series that covers the whole civil rights movement. Second, Glory, the Civil War movie. It shows Black men and Black women fighting for their freedom. And third, the autobiography of Miss Jane Pittman, a woman who lived from the Civil War to see the Civil Rights Movement. And I mention those movies because with this effort that we see today by Trump and his people to turn back the clock on our ancestors and ourselves, we need our young people to look at the foundation of what our ancestors did so they can see what we must do today. So let's listen to a quote from the Honorable Elijah Muhammad. Our fathers, in the days they were set free by the slave master, had no knowledge of how to go for self. Today you are educated. You claim that you have equal education. Then why don't you take a walk? Before we can be justified in accusing the other man, let us examine ourselves first. I do not say that our fathers are the ones to blame for their ignorance, and neither are you. Neither they nor you are at fault. The root of the cause can be placed back into the laps of the slave masters. When the slave masters say we are free and continue to say that we are free, should we take a free step? We charge the slave master's children with mistreating us. Suppose you tell a man that he is free. Get out of our house and go into your own house. But the freed slave says, no, no, I will work for you. I will serve you as a servant if you will allow me to remain in your house. The man of the house tells you, I will not give you a new suit this year. I will not pay you today for any work. Go home and sit down. Why should you say that man is not treating you right? Why say to that man, I have a job the same as you? Has not he offered the door to you? And when I read that quote from the Honorable Elijah Muhammad, we have to remember that the Honorable Elijah Muhammad back in 1966 was saying, has not the white man offered the door to you? And here we are in 2026, and right now today, what are Trump and his people doing? They are trying to show the door to 40 million black people in America. The Honorable Elijah Muhammad is a prophet. Now, when we think of black history, we think about the past and something that happened long ago. But we today, right now, are living black history in the present as it unfolds day by day. Perfect example is something mentioned by Brother Carl and Brother Kevin this morning. And it was a little shocking because it was the first time I heard it. And their announcement was President Trump will petition Chief Justice John Roberts to rehear the birthright citizenship case. Now, you talk about a wake-up call. I thought the case was finalized. As you know, I've been talking about it for a while. A brother called, brought on guests to talk about it. And the Supreme Court made a decision. So when Brother Carl and Brother Kevin announced that this morning, I mean, it was like somebody, you know, throw me out the bed. But I'll start with this Google for the people to get some information on that story in addition to what Brother Carl and Brother Kevin offered. And this is a key Google. It's CNBC, Trump seeks rehearing of the birthright citizenship case. Now, what's important with that Google is there's an article, and it says something very important. It says the last time that the Supreme Court agreed to a rehearing was in 1965. So over 50 years ago, that's a long time before they even agreed to a rehearing. But most importantly, what that article says is that in 1956, the Supreme Court agreed to a rehearing, and they actually reversed their decision, a recent decision in 1956, because of a rehearing. Now, why is that important? That's important because it shows that if Trump is successful in getting the rehearing, it could be very unlikely, but he has put back on the table a possibility of reversing the most recent Supreme Court decision regarding birthright citizenship. And that is why Brother Carl's and Brother Kevin's announcement is so important.
0: And hold that thought there, Brother Gregory. Brother Gregory, hold that thought. I did not think it was possible. I'm glad you shared that information about CNBC. So I was on the impression, and maybe I'm, obviously I'm wrong, that once the Supreme Court has ruled, it's the law of the land. That's it. You move on. But obviously, not only is appealing that, though, he's also appealing the Jean Carroll's awarded. You know, he's supposed to pay her that millions of dollars. He was convicted and fined. And he's appealing the fine. And it went to the Supreme Court, and they said, hey, you pay the woman her money. The money's in an account, a special holding account. So the accountant, her lawyers would tell him, hey, give us our check, give us our money. And they said, wait a minute, Donald Trump's appealing the Supreme Court's decision. I was on the impression, and just finding out a few days ago, that you can appeal. And thank you for sharing that with us. So where does that leave us?
1: Well, thank you, Brother Carl, for your announcement, Brother Kevin's announcement this morning, because I and millions of black people and millions of Americans thought when the Supreme Court makes a decision, it is a final decision. So what you announced this morning, it is like a cataclysmic event for our people, because it's something that we did not know that could even happen. And on Monday, revisiting Monday's program, I had a chance to talk with Dr. James Taylor. And Dr. James Taylor said, we dodged a bullet by getting that victory at the Supreme Court regarding birthright citizenship. And he was exactly right. And later in the show, I said, hey, this is a great victory for black people and a great victory for the nation. And most importantly, a great victory for our ancestors. And I was right. And then Lieutenant Colonel Tyrone Bose came on. He said, hey, if you look at the plain language of the Constitution, the vote at the Supreme Court should have been 9-0 based upon that plain language in support of birthright citizenship. He's exactly right. But there's another person who was exactly right, and that's Brother Carl. Because in that program, Brother Carl said to myself and Dr. James Taylor and to the nation, I don't think this is over. We dodged the bullet, but there could be another bullet. So I wanted to ask you, Brother Carl, what did you see that kind of gave you that inclination to say, dealing with Trump, this might not really be over? And going back to one of your sayings about white supremacy, they want to win all the time. And I'm questioning, why couldn't Trump and his people, after they won so much, just say, you know what, we're going to sit down and give black people this birthright citizenship victory? What did you see, Brother Carl?
0: Well, first of all, what I say, Donald Trump is a narcissist, so he doesn't take losing. He doesn't take any L's. He's not going to stop. If he thinks he's lost, watch, he's going to come back. At that point, he was going to go through Congress. So even if the Supreme Court turns him down, he's going to go, hopefully he's going to, for him, he'll get Congress to bring it up again and rewrite amend the Constitution that way. That's what I was thinking. I was not thinking he would go had a mulligan at the Supreme Court level, but that's what happened.
1: Thank you, Brother Carl. And I just one point on that note is we got to sit down and think, brothers and sisters. It's 2026, and we are still in a fight just to have citizenship. We have to go to the United States Supreme Court just to have citizenship in 2026, over 158 years since the 14th Amendment was ratified. That's something to think about. And some Googles for the people. Number one, what is birthright citizenship? And you get that definition. Number two, what is citizenship? And I have a very important quote from Chief Justice John Roberts from the most recent birthright citizenship case. And he defines citizenship like this. He said, citizenship is the right to have rights. Let me say that one more time. Chief Justice John Roberts of the United States Supreme Court said citizenship is the right to have rights. So when President Trump and his people go against birthright citizenship, they're fighting against our right to even have rights. Next Google is birthright citizenship is black citizenship. And that article will show you that our ancestors were the advocates for birthright citizenship and were successful in putting it into the Constitution. And I just want to close with some takeaways from that decision by the Supreme Court. Number one, it was posted as a 6-3 decision. But if you look at the specific vote, Justice Kagan, Sotomayor, Jackson, Barrett, and Chief Justice Roberts ruled the Trump executive order as unconstitutional. But the key point is that Justice Thomas, with a 91-page opinion, said it was constitutional, also Alito and Gorsuch. But the key point was that Justice Kavanaugh actually said that the executive order was constitutional, but he had a question about federal law. So the vote was a lot closer than what we think. Specifically, Chief Justice John Roberts, with the 4-4 split, he was the deciding vote. So he basically held birthright citizenship in his hands for the nation. And fortunately, brothers and sisters, he looked at the facts on both sides, and he wrote an opinion that gave a victory not just to black people in America, but to all Americans to save birthright citizenship. Now, closing three points of interest. We got three branches of government, the legislative, the executive, and the judicial.
0: I know that's all right there, Brother Gregory. We got to step aside real quick. We got to make a quick call. When you come back, though, please tell them that, because they think the birthright citizenship issue is just about immigrants. And it's not. It's the underlying cause. Well, I think you have to explain that to the family. 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We'll do that now.
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July 10th. Do you know what time it is? It's Al Sharpton's time. And for the next 3 hours, it's time to put aside all pretenses, deception, denial, or fronting. The time has come to keep it real on Keeping It Real with Reverend Al Sharpton. A very good afternoon to all of you across the country, and good morning to our West Coast listeners. Welcome to all those listening on Sirius XM, Channel 126, Urban View, where talk empowers and becomes action. I'm Dominique Sharpton. I'm Reverend Sharpton's eldest daughter. I'm just sitting in just for a brief moment here. Reverend Sharpton will be joining us live on Keeping It Real momentarily. Many of you know, first of all, it's Exhale Friday. So let's just take a deep breath and exhale. Exhale, let it out. It's Exhale Friday. And we are inviting everyone to call in and exhale with us on today. As we know, we have been doing a lot, dealing with a lot, moving with a lot going on, and we've got to stay the course. We've got to stay involved. We've got to stay determined. We've got to stay committed, but we also need to just take a moment and exhale. Sometimes we just want to get something out, get it off our chest, and we just need to have that moment to be able to exhale and to really just take in everything that's been happening and going on in the week. We know that there's a lot going on, and certainly we want to hear from you across the country. So you can join in on Exhale Friday with us today and call us at 1-877-532-5797, 1-877-532-5797. I'm coming to you live from National Action Network's corporate office in New York City. But Reverend Sharpton is uptown at the House of Justice, where he joined the attorney, the infamous, amazing civil rights champion for justice, our very own Benjamin Crump. And they are standing uptown at the House of Justice with the family of Nolan Wells. Many of us have been glued to this story, this tragedy of this as attorney Benjamin Crump has joined the investigation into the death of Nolan Wells. And they are the family of Nolan Wells have joined attorney Benjamin Crump and Reverend Al Sharpton at the House of Justice in Harlem, as they are calling for an investigation, obviously, to what happened when this 18-year-old disappeared during a 4th of July outing with friends and was found dead 2 days later after an extensive search involving multiple agencies. Well, the Wells family wants answers about why he was left on the island. It does not, they don't accept, of course, that his death was simply an accidental drowning. And so the official cause remains pending the autopsy and the toxicology results. But attorney Benjamin Crump has joined the investigation and has asked to launch an independent investigation as he plans to do this, and also a separate autopsy in Washington, D.C., while authorities continue to, of course, seek witnesses and photos and videos from Horn Island and try to really piece together what actually happened to this young man, 18 years old, Nolan Wells. So his family is with Reverend Sharpton and attorney Benjamin Crump at the House of Justice. And we are going to hear from Rev momentarily. Those of you who are tuning in via live stream are watching that live press conference as it's happening right now. And Reverend Sharpton will be joining us momentarily. We've got a lot to talk about and certainly want to hear from you. We want to talk about, obviously, in other news and everything that's been happening throughout the week and going on around us. We want to talk about and certainly want to lift that up on Keeping It Real. We just ask, of course, that you just do that one thing.
you call in and you want to talk to Rev, you want to talk to Dom, you want to talk about what's on your mind and you want to exhale with us, we just ask that you keep it real. We got to stop spreading misinformation. We got to stop being conduits of those that are just spreading nonsense and ignorance. It's time for us to step up in this moment. So you call in today, you exhale, you get it off your chest, but keep it real. Keep it real with each other. Keep it real with yourself. We owe that to each other. And in this moment, we've got to really come, as the young people say, we got to come correct with it. So we got to come correct in this moment. And whether we are, really trying to grapple our minds around what actually happened to this young man, Nolan Wells, or we are talking about or want to deal with what's going on with y'all's president, Trump. He's refusing to sign this bipartisan housing affordability bill. Want to talk about that. Want to talk about how, in terms of how we were dealing with the aftermath of celebrating, and if you want to talk about celebrating it, call it a celebration, but dealing with the country turning 250 years old and dealing with, of course, how we've been hearing the eruption of violence, violence amongst each other happening all over the country, really does paint a picture. And I think that we are mature enough, those that are listening on Keeping It Real, to really come together in this moment and talk about that, because there's a lot, there's just too much. It seems like every day we wake up and we are dealing with, okay, here we go, another situation, another issue. Now we're dealing with, the fact that this boy in Mississippi, something could have really happened to him, and they are trying to just brush it under the rug. We can't allow that to happen. We've got to stand up and we've got to be vigilant in this moment. We're also planning to go to Washington, D.C. And I know many of you all have been hearing about Rev talk about it and hearing about it in your respective spaces in your community. But we're heading to Washington, D.C. on August 28th and want to also talk about that. And people are talking about, how we're enraged in this moment and really dealing with how we can come together and really strategize. Well, what's the action plan? What we going to do? What's the Democrats going to do to really grapple with the fact that, we have got to deal with where our power stands in this country and where we stand on economics and politics. And that's, that retrospect. And then we've got to deal with what's going on in our communities and how we want certain bills to be passed and we want things to happen and move. But they are other things that are trying to hold us back. There are people that are in office that are trying to erase and eradicate a lot of the progress that we've made as a people in this country. The very same people whose ancestors built this country. And yet we are still dealing with having to be discriminated upon and dealing with how hatred and politics have really tried to deter us and push us back from making extensive progress into the future that we know we need. And so there's a lot that we are dealing with on all across the board, but we definitely know that if we're talking about this conversation, it really is much bigger. If we're talking about the housing bill and whether government can still function when major legislation obviously becomes leverage for unrelated political rights, if we're talking about that. And the fact that if we really want to get into it, how housing affordability has really become a major civil rights issue of today. And it's not just any issue, but it's become one of the most defining economic crisis that we are dealing with in America. And so millions of people, we're working full time. We still can't afford rent. There are young professionals that are being delayed to retain home ownership. There are seniors who are living on fixed income that are struggling with rising housing costs, and families who are making decent salaries are finding themselves priced completely out of neighborhoods where they grew up. And so when Congress, particularly a divided Congress, right, is actually able to negotiate bipartisan legislation, and, that's relatively rare in today's political environment, but now President Trump is saying he doesn't want to sign the housing package because he wants Congress to first
passed the Save America Act dealing with election laws. And that raises an important constitutional and also political question. And should unrelated legislation actually be held hostage to force action on another issue? I think that presidents have always used this leverage, and I think we need to talk about it. So everyday Americans, here we are waiting on solutions on housing. We're waiting on solutions on student debt. We care about what's going on with healthcare or the infrastructure. And we're wondering whether political strategy is coming before public service. Well, guess what? We're seeing the ramifications of what it means to actually do that. And so here we are, keeping it real, exhaling on this Friday, taking your calls, 1-877-532-5797, 1-877-532-5797. We'll be back with more of Keeping It Real with Sharpton. We'll be right back.

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0: I'm Dominique Sharpton, just sitting in for the Rev now. Rev is going to be joining us momentarily. He was at the House of Justice in Harlem with Attorney Benjamin Crump and the family of Nolan Wells, the young teenager whose body was found over the 4th of July weekend in Mississippi. And the family wants answers. They want another investigation. Attorney Benjamin Crump is calling on an independent investigation, as well as calling for another autopsy to be performed on the body. They want to know what happened to Nolan. What happened to Nolan Wells? And it is Exhale Friday, so we are taking your calls. You can call in and let it out with us today on Keeping It Real. Call us at 1-877-532-5797. 1-877-532-5797. And you know, this story, the Nolan Wells story, it really deserves, in my opinion, a real careful discussion, because you know, the facts are still developing, right? And so whether a young black man or person, you know, dies under unusual circumstances, the family often asks, you know, the question. And we want to know, too, you know, did we get the whole story? And throughout history, there have been just too many cases where families were, you know, initially told one thing, one version of events, and, you know, later investigations uncover additional facts. And so that history, you know, has created understandable distrust. And so Attorney Benjamin Crump has joined the team. He has joined the family and has become really one of the nation's most recognizable civil rights attorneys, precisely because families want independent investigations. They want to know what happened to their loved ones. They want someone to care and to take consideration into the facts that that we matter, our lives matter. And, you know, so we are certainly really, really involved in wanting to know, you know, these facts as they continue to be uncovered, as Attorney Benjamin Crump and the family have continued to, you know, call for this special investigation and what actually is uncovered by this action and this call to action. And so they are announcing their efforts at the House of Justice with Reverend Sharpton. And Reverend Sharpton has always, you know, been steadfast in standing with families as they're calling for justice, and families who, you know, who really want answers about what happened to their loved ones. And we deserve that. And so, you know, we are extending our heartfelt prayers to the family of Nolan Wells as they continue to remain steadfast and strong and really going through these motions and finding out what actually happened to young Nolan. We're taking your calls and certainly want to hear from you as it's Exhale Friday. I want to say good afternoon as well to those on the message board who are tuned in, listening to us on nationalactionnetwork.net via live stream. Good afternoon to you and happy Exhale Friday. Let's get it out. Let's get it out. Let's get it out. 1-877-532-5797. Let's go. I don't know what's going on with the message board. I don't know what's going on. Y'all got some callers for me? Talk to me. Listening from Buffalo. Well, hello. Good afternoon to you, Thelma, on the message board. I see you. And Susan, listening from Louisiana. Good afternoon to you. While we got you there, want y'all to also just be in tune to what's happening. As we know, we are preparing to go to Washington, D.C. All over the country, we are organizing buses and caravans and communities to go to the March on Washington on Friday, August the 28th in Washington, D.C. We've been having a lot of strategy calls, and a lot of people are excited to get on board and get on a bus and to join us in Washington, D.C., as we really want to just advocate and really amplify our advocacy as it relates to all of the things that we know we deserve and are fighting for across this country, from voting rights to having the necessary conversations about economic justice and how jobs and everything that goes along with it in this political structure and this political climate that is working against us, and we want to also amplify what's working for us. And that is the coalition and unification of our people. We come together from all walks of life. We come together with different interests. We come together with different faiths. We come together with different ethnicities. But we come together, you know, understanding that we are all dealing with, you know, making sure that we all have access and opportunity to thrive, to succeed, and to, of course, amplify the best quality of life that we can in this country. And we all deserve that. And so we're coming together to amplify our issues and amplify our voice. And we know that our voice as a collective is stronger and more powerful. So we invite you all to join us. If you have not gotten the information for Washington, D.C., the March on Washington, make sure you go to the website and make sure you get the information and spread the word. NationalActionNetwork.net. You can start right there. All right. We ready to exhale. I still don't see who's going on my call screen. Can somebody help me here, Jay? Or somebody help me, please? Okay. It's Exhale Friday. And as we are saying, talking about, as Reverend Sharpton will soon be joining us to talk, tell us about what's going on with Nolan Wells. And as the family is in town today in New York, really trying to meet with the coalition and Attorney Benjamin Crump really leading that helm for this private investigation to continue to find out and uncover what actually happened with this young man. And you know, and we need to have these necessary conversations, even with amongst our young people. You know, I am a mom of a young black male, and, you know, having to have these conversations to keep our children safe, to keep our families connected, you know, it's very important. And so I know that, you know, this unfortunate tragedy has stirred up a lot of emotions, especially in those who have children like myself. Because you just never want to get that call. Like, you never want to be on the receiving end and finding out that something tragic happened to your child, to your loved baby. And it's a travesty to continue to have to see, and then to have it unfold in the public eye, I think is a tremendous burden as well. And so lifting up the family and so many families who've had to endure these tragedies as well and had to endure this pain, we definitely reach out to you as well and the family of Nolan. I see Pam holding on from Chicago. Thank you for updating. We live and we exhaling. So Pam from Chicago, line 3, you're keeping it real. Good afternoon. Hello, hello. Pam.
1: Hi, Dominique, can you hear me?
0: I'm here. Hi.
1: Hi, how
0: good
1: are
0: afternoon.
1: You?
0: I'm all right.
1: Good to hear you. Good afternoon. I want to exhale on a lot, but I know time is of the essence. First, let me just state this, Dominique. I want to go back a few news stories. Let me just say this to Ms. Winfrey. I don't want to hear you talk about Whitney Houston. What I want to hear her comment on is Dr. Oz, Dr. Phil, who are avid MAGAT supporters and supporters of this adjudicated sexual abuser, allegations against him of child rape. I want to hear her talk about that. I want to hear her talk about her spiritual guru, what is Deepak Chopra, is in the Epstein files responding to a videotape terror, saying that he's interested in seeing that. So that's what Ms. Winfrey can comment on.
0: Pam, what did she say about Whitney? What happened? I mean, I don't know if I missed that or.
1: Oh, sure. Well, go back and take a look at that, Dominic. Her comments were that Whitney, I think, appeared on her show, one of the last appearances of Whitney Houston. And she said that Whitney was high or under the influence, which however you want to put it, and because Whitney had a stumble and fell on her stage. So Oprah Winfrey was at a, I guess, a conference or some type of media event. I don't know if she was getting an award in Cannes. And I don't know if that was a film festival or just a special event. Mm-hmm. But she was being interviewed and said that. Mm-hmm. So that was just, I just wanted to get that one piece out there. But Dominique, can I hold for one moment?
0: Yeah, I want to say hold on because I hear this music. We're going to take a break. We exhaling on Keeping It Real. Dominique Sharpton sitting in for Rev, taking your calls. 1-877-532-5797. We'll be back with more of Keeping It Real with Sharpton. We'll be right back.
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0: Here sitting in for Reverend Al, taking your calls on this Exhale Friday. You can join in on the conversation today. Keep it real, but call us 1-877-532-5797. 1-877-532-5797. Reverend Sharpton will be joining us momentarily as he was live at the House of Justice with Attorney Benjamin Crump and the family of Nolan Wells, the young man, 18 years old, whose body was found in Mississippi over the July 4th holiday weekend. The family want to know what is going on, what happened to Nolan. And so they have retained Attorney Benjamin Crump, and he has called for a private investigation and another autopsy on the body, and they want answers. And Attorney Benjamin Crump has brought the family to New York and brought them to the House of Justice, where they are live speaking up about what their call to action is, and standing, of course, with the preeminent civil rights leader of our time, Reverend Al Sharpton. And so we'll be joined by Rev momentarily. He's going to give us an update live from what happened at the House of Justice this morning. But we're exhaling and want to hear from you. And before the break, I was exhaling with Pam. Pam was listening to us and holding on. Pam, I believe you're from Chicago. Are you still with us?
1: Yes, I'm still here, Dominique.
0: All right. All
1: thank
0: right.
1: Thank you.
0: Mm-hmm. And thanks
1: for holding
0: on.
1: Me over. I appreciate you. So also, I know that was just a small piece, but the family did, they refuted everything that was said about Whitney at that event. Next, let's move on to the business at hand. Dominique, that's why I'm always asking us, are we supporting our black organizations? Are we supporting NAN, PUSH, Urban League, all of the churches that are doing the work? Dominique, we are at war. And the war has been declared by Stephen Miller, Bannon, and this wannabe Hitler that's in the White House. It has been declared, and they are trying to execute a plan to destroy us. So what is our defense? Because I see right here on the front line is a Reverend Sharpton, you know, PUSH. So are we putting our money and supporting the organizations? We can afford the membership. Our billionaires and millionaires, are you putting money into our organizations that are doing the fight? We have black voting mobilization. A summer, I think it's the Freedom of Summer, or then we have
0: summer.
1: The march coming up, Freedom Summer. We mobilizing to help? I can't be at those events, but you know what? I can send my dollars, and I can do whatever I can, Dominique, to make phone calls. Do you
0: think
1: the Wells family woke up thinking that they would need the services of a Ben Crump and Reverend Sharpton?
0: That's right.
1: People, we have got to wake up, and we have got to make sure we are there. And condolences to the Wells family. But also, I'm going to go to Carmela Anthony, I think was his name, in Texas.
0: Yes.
1: Somebody instructed them not to go to Reverend Sharpton. We need to find out who was that. They told them specifically not to go to Reverend Sharpton for help. And we cannot have that. We have to protect our black children and our elderly. Because when we take care of those age ranges, Dominique, everybody else in between is okay. So we
0: have
1: to get mad, get organized. We have to come out and vote. I'm not trying to win Trump's voters over or those. Let's go out and get those, 85, 89 million who didn't vote.
0: Let's go out,
1: organize, use our money and our resources. I'm convinced that we're going to come together collectively on this. Some of us are on the other side. Let them be. But I'm a fighter, Dominique. Our ancestors, I am my ancestors, and they were fighters to the death. Where are we? What are we going to do? How are we going to stand up for future generations? Thank you, Dominique.
0: Oh, that's right. Thank you, Pam. Thank you for keeping it real and exhaling with us. That was certainly an exhale, and I felt it. I felt it all the way in New York. Thank you so much, dear sister, for raising that alarm and for keeping it real. I want to go to Dr. Don. Don is in the house from New Orleans. Don, you're keeping it real. Good afternoon.
2: A very good afternoon, Dominique Sharpton. How you doing?
0: All right. How you doing?
2: All right. I want to just send a condolences out to the Wells family, Nolan Wells out of Mississippi, on the recovery of his body. His soul is in good hands. But, you know, have you heard of the young man from Illinois who drove his friends to Michigan for the Electric Forest Festival in Michigan, Rockberry, Michigan? Darrell Jackson, 28-year-old man. They said committed suicide. He had an altercation with one of his friends we drove with, and he come up dead, you know. And they said he committed suicide. He left his cell phone and wallet. Now, you know black people ain't going to leave their cell phone.
0: Nowhere. Sounds a little strange to me.
2: Yeah. And they come and they already classified it as suicide.
0: As a suicide.
2: Yeah, and that leads to a bigger issue that we have as a black community is when black people come up missing or missing report or missing person report is filed, and how the lackluster response by media, especially national media, if you will, there's such a thing today with so much technology we have, but right. with national media. And I guess corporate media, like that lady's mother on NBC, I think, Susan Guthrie, her mother still missing, I believe.
0: Still missing. Well, we don't know. They stopped covering it, right? So it's like we don't know what happened because they just stopped talking about it, right? And that's exactly. Like you said, the power of the media. They just stopped talking about it. So what actually happened? Was the mom found? What happened to that? You're right.
2: You're right. So we have a very think about it. But black people, when black women or black children come up missing, they usually classify them and say, oh, they are the children or teenagers, oh, they runaways, you know, or they have experience with foster care. But there are national organizations who try to close the gap. You know, 40% of the missing person are black people, and we represent about 15% of the population. 40% of black missing people are black.
0: Wow.
2: Men, women, and children. And so we have a serious issue. The spirit leads us to a bigger issue when we talk about the Nolan Wells and the Gerard Jacksons. And by the way, they found an infant child at that festival.
0: Mm-hmm.
2: Yeah. So we have a very – I am my brother's keeper. Mm-hmm. I am my brother's keeper. Check on your family and – get rid of those arguments, those petty arguments that I ain't spoke to my daddy, my mama, my brother, my sister, my neighbor over a petty argument.
0: Mm-hmm.
2: You know, we got to look out for each other. And that's the bottom line. We have to take him. Check on your elders. Check on your neighbors.
0: That's right.
2: And that's the blessing of our community is that nosy neighbor.
0: That's right. You know, it's interesting.
2: Yes,
0: thank
2: ma'am.
0: You too, Don. That's very interesting. You know, I was talking the other week with an old friend, and we've been friends over 20 years. Now, y'all know I ain't that old, so that's quite a lot of my life, right?
2: 5 years old.
0: And so, we talking. This friend gonna mention, she like, oh, you know, I was mad at you. I've been holding this grudge against you. And I said, well, what happened? You know, I don't even remember, but I'm telling you, like, you really made me mad. You don't even know what you're mad about. You just holding a grudge on me for the last how many years, and you don't even remember why. We've got to really come to understanding, we're emotional people. We're starting to really see the ramifications of the pettiness that be going on with us sometimes. And I just want to address that, Dom, because you brought something up, but I'm just like, let it go. Like you said, call your people up, call the seniors in your lives, call people. You just don't know what people are dealing with, what they're going through. And you up here holding grudges and stuff. You don't even know what you're holding a grudge for. You don't even know and remember why you're mad at that person. So let it go. You know, life is short, and we thinking about what happened with Nolan Wells and all, like, you don't even know. It could be you that gets that call the next time. Unfortunately, that's the life and the times that we're living in, and we don't want that to keep happening. Reach out to your people, talk to them, hug your loved ones. It's you know, we need that in this time. And really speaking to that, you know, and I feel like, unfortunately, I feel like y'all's president wasn't hugged enough. And I feel like, you know, we're dealing with a lot of trauma. People are walking around with real trauma, real hatred from traumatic experiences that we just haven't been able to let go. And so I think that Don's call was a call to action as he was keeping it real. But I think that it was an underlying call to action there, because I think that we need to really face some of our challenges within ourselves sometimes. And we really need to deal with, you know, what's grappling us and some things that we're holding on to that we need to let go. And we really need to, because we need to be equipped to stand strong in this time. I think we need to be equipped to stand strong, because we need to be a vehicle for others to lean on in this moment as well. And so I feel like, you know, thank you, Don, for exhaling that for us today. Certainly I needed that. And certainly I feel like we all needed that exhale. Thank you so much. It is Exhale Friday. Dominique Sharpton, I'm sitting in for the Rev. He'll be joining us momentarily, but we're exhaling together and taking your calls. You can join in on the conversation, 1-877-532-5797. We'll be back with more of Keeping It Real with Sharpton. We'll be right back.
3: 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Keep it real.
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5: I am here, Reverend Al, with Dr. Glenda Glover at Tennessee State University, and I have the Tennessee State University leaders who all want to thank you for being our civil rights leader.
3: The Attorney General of Black America, Ben Crump.
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5: And I'm probably going to need your help on this legal fight. You know, they shorted the historically black colleges and universities to the tune of about $13 billion, and Tennessee State was the one they shorted the most.
3: Absolutely. Well, let me know. I'm on the next plane as soon as you holler. You know, when Ben Crump called, I don't even question it. I just head to the airport and get the details on the way.
2: Live from the National Action Network corporate headquarters in New York. Keeping it real. And now, America's number one civil rights leader, the Reverend Al Sharpton.
3: Keeping it real. I'm your host, Reverend Al Sharpton. Dominique Sharpton is sitting in for me today. I am uptown at the new House of Justice of National Action Network, where we just concluded a national press conference with the parents of this young 18-year-old football high school. He was in college, that was found drowned off of the ocean in Mississippi. And this is a story that has been floated on social media. We wanted to break it national media, and we had a lot of outlets here. The mother and father stood with Ben Crump and I as we called for a fair and impartial investigation. They being the parents, cannot trust the Mississippi legal system. Sheriff has already said there was no foul play here. How do you know that without a thorough investigation? The parents laid out how when they went to one of, he had left to go, this is on the 4th of July, to this vacant island that they go to back and forward in this particular city. And he was with three white young men. And him, they came back without him on the 4th of July and said they didn't know what happened to him. He said he wanted to stay behind. But they had his phone and his keys. When his mother and father asked where he was, they said they didn't know. They thought he was coming back later. When his mother took his tracker, that she was able to go on, Project 360, that you can track things. They said, wait a minute, his phone is on the land. So they went and to one of the young men who was with them's house and asked him about the phone. They got the phone. It was there because the tracker said it was there. He gave them the phone. Said, what about his keys? Because his car was there. And the young man said, I don't know where his keys are. And the father got a little upset, but the father left. And they called a young lady who called a young white gentleman. And he brought the keys outside. So one would have to say, why are you lying about the keys? Why are you lying about the phone? And why would you leave him there? What 18-year-old kid would give you his cell phone? And he's leaving. Leave me abandoned. Why would they give you your cell phone? Why would they give you your keys? So we're not rushing to judgment, but the people in Mississippi are. And that's why the family has turned the National Action Network and I and Attorney Ben Crump, and we're going to stay on this. They've asked me to do the funeral, which I will do. And Tyler Perry, I put him on the phone with the family. He's committed to pay for the funeral. And Spike Lee was here, is here right now with us at the New House of Justice in Harlem for the press conference. And Colin Kaepernick's group has paid for the autopsy. So it's a great thing to see people rally around this. Again, we don't know the answer. We don't know where we'll go, Dominique, but we know we're going to stay on it. What they're saying does not make sense. And we have too much history in Mississippi to just act like one black guy, three guys go out, he comes back dead 2 days later. They didn't know nothing, but they have his phone and they have his keys. Something don't smell right there, and we're going to stay on that. So I wanted to call. Thank you for sitting in for me. I'll try to get back in studio before the show is over, but I didn't want to leave the parents. Thank you, Dominique.
6: Thank you, Rev, and thank you for always obviously
3: and also announce that we'll be at the rally tomorrow. It'll be our last Saturday at Mother Amy Zion. Make sure everybody comes, give the address. And we're going to have screening. We're going to have free screening from CBS for screening for all whatever elements you may have. I'm going to get screened. And they'll be there from 11 a.m. right after the rally to 2 in the afternoon, both Saturday and Sunday. But be at the rally. I'll be at the rally in the morning, 9 to 11. You that are not in Harlem, New York, Connecticut, New Jersey, you should be there if you're around. I give a total briefing at the rally tomorrow. And then, of course, you that are around the country can watch it live on Impact Television as well as nationalactionnetwork.net or YouTube/NAN or on the AME Zion Network. All right, so make sure you keep announcing the rallies. I hope people are signing up for the march at nationalactionnetwork.net. If every time you think you're being quiet is all right, something like this happens, why we need an action network. All right, I'll try to get on in before we go off. Thank you, Dominique.
6: Thank you, Rev. Thank you so much. And for those who want to tune in and join Rev at the rally in the morning, Mother AME Zion Church is located at 140-6 West 137th Street in the Village of Harlem. And the rally will start live at 9 a.m. It's early, but we are live in the action and must stay involved. So join Rev at the rally in the morning. He's going to give more updates as we continue to, you know, stay abreast and in tune with what's going on with this Nolan Wells case, as Attorney Benjamin Crump has joined and called along with the family for a private investigation to unreal the facts of what happened to Nolan Wells. And certainly, as Rev said, we are staying committed and steadfast to what is happening with this case and staying committed to standing with the family as they seek these important answers. As Rev also mentioned, tomorrow we are excited to be joined by CVS, who will be doing and conducting a health fair outside of Mother AME Zion Church. They will be doing screenings for high blood pressure and diabetes and many other things, and free tests that you'll be able to take as it relates to your health. As we know that we are dealing with you know, so many challenges in our nation today, but we've got to really check on ourselves and check on our health and make sure that we are you know, doing all that we need to be doing to stay healthy. And we really need to really address and deal with some of the stigmas that we have, especially in the black community. I can say, you know, we don't want to, sometimes we don't want to deal with doctors, and sometimes we don't want to deal with, you know, confronting whatever diagnosis that could be going on or whatever ailment we may feel. You know, we'll walk around with that pain in our knee or that pain in our shoulder for a long time before we ever get it checked out. But we also know the seriousness of taking our health serious, especially in this time. And with the challenges of healthcare as in and of itself, of what's happening as it relates to the economy and as it relates to just the access in general of us being able to get quality healthcare, is really important. So, kudos to CVS for doing this and, for coming on by to National Action Network and providing these services, for, those in our community that need it. So we'll be there, as Rev said, again on tomorrow, Saturday and on Sunday. Outside of Mother AME Zion Church. That address again is 140-6 West 137th Street in the Village of Harlem. So make sure you tell someone, you know, to go on down and get checked out. Make sure that they, you know, we got to stay healthy. Make sure you know what's going on with your body. And make sure you join us. Don't be afraid to come on down and check yourself out. Make sure that you're good. All right. We encourage everyone to do that as well. We're exhaling. And of course, we got a lot of folks holding on. We're going to get to you. Certainly want to exhale on this Friday. I know we will also be joined momentarily, as we are every Friday, by Reverend Charles Williams. We got a lot to talk about, a lot to do. But really, we really understand, and as Rev was talking about, the importance of what's happening around the case with, you know, Nolan Wells, and the fact that, you know, that we are dealing, Brother Don talked about this earlier in the broadcast, we're dealing with our babies that are coming up missing and, you know, and dealing with what's happening across the country. This is happening all over. And certainly for this particular situation to be brought into the forefront, I think, you know, speaks volumes to the times that we're in, but also to the commitment that we have. And so the fact that this family, you know, they're not turning around, they're not saying, taking whatever that they're being told, you know, they're taking that extra step and they're saying, you know what, we're going to make a commitment publicly to make sure that we remain steadfast in finding out what happened to our loved one. But we want this to be a prominent discussion all across the board, because we're dealing with this everywhere. And we need to know what happened to our babies. They're dying, and we need to know what's going on. I hear that music. Dominique Sharpton sitting in for the Rev, taking your calls. It's Exhale Friday. You can join in on the conversation. 1-877-532-5797. We'll be back with more of Keeping It Real with Sharpton. We'll be right back.

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0: 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Dominique Sharpton hanging out with y'all on Keeping It Real today on this Exhale Friday. We're taking your calls. You can join in on the conversation. 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You can exhale with us there. I see my friend Steel Bill holding on. I know y'all been waiting to hear from Steel Bill. I've been waiting to hear from you too, Steel Bill. Thank you so much for calling in on this Exhale Friday. You're keeping it real. Good afternoon.
1: Good afternoon. This is the day the Lord has made, and I will rejoice and be glad in it, and I will keep it real. Hello, my sister.
0: Can't wait to hear that. I'm wonderful. How are you?
1: I'm doing great. The Lord is good. I mean, I was sick, you know, a couple months ago and everything, but I'm just hanging tough. I'm like the good old watch. I just take a licking and keep on ticking. And I give the Lord praise and thanks for all what he's done for me.
0: Amen.
1: And I give praise to your father for everything he has done. And I want to send a shout out to Lincoln Ware and Terrence Howard and the staff of WBBZ Buzz Radio Station, where I listen to this excellent show. And I am glad to talk to you. I am just keeping a positive vibe of the fact that Donald Trump is just somebody who just loves to stir the pot. He loves to stir controversy. He loves to gain attention and everything. But, you know, he has no malice. He has no heart. I mean, you would figure that, you know, he is just a person that just, he's disturbed, he's miserable, he's angry, he's all the above, where you can put in a pot and stir it. And I tell you, it's just a thing where I'm staying positive. You know, I enjoyed last month, Black Music Month.
0: Yes.
1: It was a shame that we lost such giants as Peabo Bryson, you know, Foster Silvers and Ronald LaPrade, who played bass for the Commodores. I tell you, I enjoyed all that music that they had brought upon us. I still miss Michael Jackson and Prince and Frankie Beverly. And I'm just staying positive. But, you know, I am going to definitely vote in November. I am glad that Kamala Harris is still in the race. I can't wait to meet that sister and give her number of praise and thanks, just like I'm looking forward to meeting your father and meeting you and giving you praise for what you do. And it's just where I'm not falling for the okey-doke.
0: You know,
1: I am a proud Black man, and I just look at it as that, you know, there's a stepping stone. And there's plenty of Uncle Toms and chicken-eating Uncle Toms out there. I buy my chicken. They get theirs, and they do the chicken dance and get their, you know, stack of money and everything. But you know what? I have a heart. So I'm just going to just end it right here. It was a pleasure talking to you. I know I'm going to have a good week talking to you. And I tell you, I praise your father every time he gets on the show. And I will keep it real.
0: Thank you, Steel Bill. Thank you so much for your call. I'm glad that you're feeling better and that you're staying on course. I think that is important. Again, for those of you who are in the New York City area, Rev announced it earlier, but we'll be having a mobile health fair tomorrow after the Saturday Action Rally at Mother AME Zion Church. CVS is joining us to do free health screenings for the community on tomorrow. So join us for the broadcast and the Saturday Action Rally live at 9 at Mother AME Zion. That's 140-6 West 137th Street in the Village of Harlem. You can come and join us. Join us for the rally, but join us after the rally as well. And bring your senior citizens in your community or somebody that you know that needs to get a checkup, needs to see a doctor maybe, and get those health screenings done. We'll be doing screenings. You need to know what's going on with your blood pressure and so many other things that could be going on. We just want to make sure that we're checking in with our bodies, checking in with our health, and making sure that we're all as strong as we can be, right, to keep this fight going and to remain steadfast in it. We got to stay together. We got to stay healthy. And so we want you to check on yourself. Join us tomorrow for the free health screenings after the Saturday Action Rally at Mother AME Zion Church. Thank you to CVS for providing those services to us in our community. It's very important, and I invite everyone who can to take advantage of those opportunities. We'll be there tomorrow, Saturday, and Sunday. So that's the 11th and the 12th. In front of Mother AME Zion, 140-6 West 137th Street in Harlem. Thank you so much. All right, let's go to Davey. Davey's listening to us, holding on from Maryland. Davey, you're keeping it real. Happy Exhale Friday.
2: Thank you, Ms. Dominique, and thank you for the platform that you and your father provide. Let me just say this. I love the Black church. I'm 80 years old. It is the church that brought us out of slavery. It
0: yes.
2: is the birth, new, Reconstruction, civil rights. What I don't love is that many church members did not seek the anointing, the separation that gave them power. In other words, the church lost its power. Why? Look at your dad, Dominique. And I said this to your dad. It's not that. He was anointed. Your father is anointed by God, by the master of the universe, that all of us can do, can approach. But he was set aside for this work. Right now we got people who are not set aside to do a heavenly work, and they're afraid. So what happened with the church is the church downed. In the 60s and 70s, it took another angle. It took this wealth, create wealth, wealth, wealth, me and mine, me and mine. So right now we are reaping the benefits of me and mine. Now let me just tell you, like churches now, what they are doing, negative churches, African-American churches, giving away food. Line, you can see it. Line, 3 miles of cars lined up. That's not the role that Jesus wanted us to do. He wanted us to stand up for justice. What about the brothers and sisters in the 50s and 60s? What about Huey P. Newton and Bobby Seale and all those brothers who went out? They weren't even church people and said, enough is enough. We can stand up. See, that's the problem. We don't have no people who are set aside to stand up in the church. So the church in many ways has been misdirected from the work of Jesus Christ, which is based in love. So, Dominique, all I'm saying, I want to say this, and I want to say this to Disco, the brother Disco, whatever, of another race. Don't be dismayed. I'm almost 80 years old. I was in the different stations with Phil and Berrigan and Dan Berrigan. They were not of my color. I'm a African-American, okay? The brother, he mentioned Rabbi Hirsch. Those people had power, Dominique. It's not about color. It's about power to do the will of God. And I thank God for your father not running away from the assignment that God had gave us. And you will have assignment, too. And I thank God for your assignment. And you do very well. And we love you. I love the church. I just pray all will seek the power of God. Thank you.
0: Thank you, Davey. Keeping it real. Almost 80 years old and speaking truth to power, staying committed, staying involved, and really reaching back to make sure that you get one out. Teach one else. Teaching me. Thank you so much, Davey. I hear that music. We're going to take this break. I'm coming back. I want to talk to our sister, Marcia McCoy from Cleveland, Ohio. And I also am going to talk to Leon from Dallas. But we'll be right back. More Keeping It Real with Shopton. We'll be right back.
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0: Exhale Friday. It's been a time, and certainly we have been keeping it real. Again, make sure you tune in. Join Rev tomorrow as he will be live in New York City at the house. Our last Saturday at Mother AME Zion, where we have been holding National Action Network's rallies, our Saturday Action rallies, and it's been quite a journey. We are transitioning to a new building, and a new House of Justice has a permanent home in Harlem, and we are in transition into the new building. But we will be at Mother AME Zion in the morning. For the Saturday Action Rally. Join Reverend Sharpton live at Mother AME Zion, 140-6 West 137th Street in the Village of Harlem at 9 o'clock in the morning, and immediately following Rev's address, his keynote address in the Saturday Action Rally, we'll be hosting public health screenings provided by CVS, and certainly thank them for their partnership in providing the service free to the community. So make sure you come on down to Mother AME Zion on tomorrow, or you can join us on Sunday for the health fair. That's going to be happening from 11 a.m. to 2 o'clock p.m. right outside of Mother AME Zion Church. Again, that's 140-6 West 137th Street in the Village of Harlem. And as always, make sure you tune in to Politics Nation with Al Sharpton. 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I want to go to Leon, who's been holding on, listening to us from Dallas. And then I'm going to go to our very own sister, Marcia McCoy, who is holding on from our greater Cleveland, Ohio chapter of National Action Network. But Leon, you're keeping it real. Good afternoon. Happy Exhale Friday.
1: Good afternoon to you, Dominique. You don't remember me, but you met me a couple of times, once year before last in New York at the convention, when you were walking around with your piece on, talking to the director.
0: Okay, I would say you described me pretty well. That's pretty much me.
1: Yeah. And then you used to come to Dallas with your dad, mm-hmm. and I met you down there too. You
0: came. Yeah, Freddie Haynes.
1: Yep. And yes, so, but you said something that was, I think, more important than people want to give it credit for. When you said, we need to work together, we can't work together. On the scale of equity and, you know, justice and whatever, 60% of the problem, from my perspective, is, well, you have the Trump administration and his sycophant acolytes, the foundation of the country on bigotry, et cetera. But in 2026, 40% of our problem is us. What am I saying?
0: Well, now I got you.
1: Appropriate. Mm-hmm. We can't work together. Mm-hmm. We can't cooperate. Okay, what do I mean by that? You said voting. Well, we don't vote like we're supposed to. We're supposed to vote 100%, 98%, 99%. That's everybody in the African American community eligible to vote. They're supposed to vote.
0: That's right.
1: Secondly, I talked to your dad numerous of times about economic development. Mm-hmm. You know, we used to have, you know, before there was desegregation, integration, we used to have Tulsa, you know, Black Wall Street, all over America, because we couldn't spend our money with white institutions. So we created our own banks, our own grocery stores, our own this, that, whatever businesses we needed, we created it, we hired each other, we kept our money circulating in our community. When I proposed several years ago, I said, let's get this abandoned grocery store and put 100 black businesses in. The blacks just seem like they don't want to, they keep coming up with excuses about why they can't do it, but it's easier for us to do it now than it was 100 years ago, because they can't burn this thing down. They can't lynch you for stuff, for spending your money in the place you want to spend it. We have this, I'm not going to cooperate with him because I didn't think of it mentality, or some kind of bizarre.
0: Say it. Say it, Leon. That's right. Man, you hit that. You hit that on the nail, brother.
1: Yeah, but I've been dealing with it for years. Mm. We can't seem to say, okay, this is a good idea. This will bring jobs in our community. We can create jobs for our kids. We create jobs for ourselves. Let's get together and do this.
0: Right.
1: And I've talked to council people. I've talked to, all kind of different officials, ex-pro basketball players, baseball players. They can't seem to say, this is a good idea. We need to cooperate. Mm-hmm. If we can fix the 40% that we are controlling, then the 60% that racial supremacy exerts on us, the pressure that it exerts on us, is not going to be as bad. Mm-hmm. But we don't seem to be able to understand, like the Asians, the Latinos, the Indians, the East Indians, mm-hmm. they know how to come together and work together for a common goal. We say, oh, the councilman didn't think of it. Or he said something to me 10 years ago, and I didn't like it. And believe it or not, the reason I can confirm this, I was talking to a gentleman who was one of the largest black contractors in America. He's one of the top five. And I was talking about it. I said, well, can you and another contractor get together and see if you can get some of this work? Because the Latinos here, they came up with a $6.2 billion bond package to build all the schools in Dallas. And I said, well, don't you think you can come together and see if we can get some of this work for our community? He said, man, I've been trying to do that for 15 years.
0: Wow.
1: And if we can work on that 40% that we can control, we will be a lot further along in our battle, our struggle for equity and equality and economic parity and all these other words that they use than we are now, because I can't do it with him. I can't work with him. You see what I'm saying?
0: Oh, yeah.
1: I hope people are understanding that. I know you understood it because you said it.
0: No, you're so on point. Forgive me for chuckling a little bit, because I just, like you said, the words that I be thinking, like you just said it out your mouth. So that means that we're connecting and that, you know, the synergy is there and it's transferring the way it needs to be. So I hope that, you know, more people are listening to our conversation and are being inspired to do something and getting involved and to reach out, right? Because we really need to come together. I feel like that is what is holding us back. And I feel like, you know, if we could just get that right, if we could just get the, you know, the collective part right, coming together and, you know, everybody has a voice and let's just, you know, do this. I think that we can really, really see the progress, you know, and I mean, we could jump out the waves with this, right? You know, but we got to stop, you know, hating each other. We've got to stop criticizing each other. We've got to stop putting each other down. And like you said, just because I didn't think of it, just because I didn't have the strategy, or just because I didn't formulate the solution, does not mean that I can't be on board and join the collective and getting something done. And so I feel like, you know, we've got to come to that realization of ourselves. And we've got to, you know, I think that takes, you know, that goes down. It's a little deeper conversation with the self-love and all that goes into it, right? Because we always want to, you know, be respected and uplifted for our thoughts and our value and, you know, and that matters. And, you know, we got to continue to uplift each other in that aspect. But we also need to come to, you know, the conclusion that we always don't have the answer. And there may be somebody that does. Let's get with that brother. Let's get with that sister. She got the economic plan. Let's go do that. He got the plan for how we going, you know, you know, help our kids succeed. Let's go there. He got the plan how we going deal with we access the quality. We always have to, you know, have the answers and come with the idea. We can definitely spread the love and spread the energy and spread the collective, the unity that we need in order to make us go forward. So thank you so much for that. Thank you so much for your call. I do want to get Marcia McCoy in. She's listening to us and holding on from Greater Cleveland. And she is, of course, our dynamic sister who holds National Action Network down, Greater Cleveland area, with the Reverend E.T. Cavaniss, who we are always so blessed to be able to hear from and to learn from. So good afternoon, sister. I know we're about to get up out of here, but I wanted to lend the mic to you to take us out on this afternoon. Thank you so much for calling. Marcia, my sister, you're keeping it real.
2: I have to immediately, I love you, Dominique. I got to immediately turn it over to the bishop. Come on, bishop.
3: I got 2 minutes. All right, lady. Lady
0: Dominique. Yes, I'm here. Let's go.
3: All right. I need Dr. McCoy to hold my mule. Without one iota or shadow of a doubt, the convicted felon Donald J. Trump will go down in history as the lionest president that has ever occupied the Oval Office of the United States of America. A lie is nothing for this corrupt, colluded, wannabe king and dictator, racist, bigoted, avowed, white, national supremacist to tell. The nefarious essence of a lie is that it takes more lies to try to justify it. The naked truth will always stand on its own 2 feet. Trump's political journey began with a birth of lie that President Obama was not a U.S. citizen. His lie about the word merit falls flat on his feet because he would not recognize merit if he met it down the street. His father left him $500 million, and he lies and says that his father gave him a small loan. Probably the most dangerous, egregious, and deleterious lie that he has perpetrated upon the American people is a solemn promise that he would end all wars. Instead, he has initiated a war on Iran that has not only cost the American people $152 billion, but a lack of proper plan, and he has lost that war. And now, almost begging the Iranian government to give him a way to save it. Thousands of Iranians' lives have been lost, 13 Americans. The most hideous lie that he has ever poured upon the American people is that he was going to give black people a fair deal. His first executive order was to attract all federal and private contracts from EDI. He literally set civil rights back. I guess I'll come next week, Dominique.
0: Yeah, we're always happy to have you and your words of wisdom, Reverend E.T. Cavaniss, Bishop E.T. Cavaniss. Thank you so much for your voice, for your commitment, for your leadership. And thank you, Queen Marcia McCoy, for always making sure that we stand up in the right capacity and doing what you do. I hear that music. We going to head up out of here. Thank you so much for everyone who called in and got through and exhaled with us. Hope you enjoy your weekend and join us again on Monday. Rev will be back in the house. And as he says to you, remember, whatever you do, wherever you go, and however you feel, make sure you tell someone. Rev told you, Dominique told you. Keep it real. Keep it real. Keep it real. We'll talk with y'all on Monday.
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6: Hello, I'm Isaiah Abraham. I'm the owner of Isaiah 58 Skate House, located at 3132 Branch Avenue in Temple Hills, Maryland. Well, I made the decision to get started in this business ever since I was a teenager. I love skating. I got my first job as a skate guard at the skating rink, at which time it became a part of me. I've continued to skate for years and years and years, never knowing one day that I may be the owner of the skating rink. One morning, I was watching the news and I saw a familiar face, and he said he was part owner. So I reached out and I called him, and I had an opportunity become part owner, not knowing that eventually I will become the owner of the skating rink where I grew up.
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22: Ladies and gentlemen, welcome to another exciting episode of MIC Unplugged. And today we're joined by a transformational speaker, an amazing coach, and an author who's dedicated to helping people uncover their true selves. Please join me in welcoming my guy, Mr. Rocky Garza. Rocky, how you doing today, brother?
23: Man, I'm doing wonderful, Mick. Thank you so much for having me on the show.
22: Rocky, man, been a huge fan of yours. Wanted to tell you personally, thank you for being the human being that you are. You do so much good for corporations. You do so much good in your community that you're an example. And I'll just be honest, man, like I like following your lead on the example that you set. So I just wanted to personally tell you, thank you, bro.
23: Thank you. Thank you. I really appreciate that, Mick. I think it's something I am learning and I probably will the rest of my life. Two things. Number one is to say thank you. I tend to not want to say thank you, not because I don't appreciate it, because well, that means that I might acknowledge that it's true. And I think oftentimes in our lives, our hesitation to accept a compliment isn't because we don't believe it. It's because of where the unknown that comes from, what if we do? And I think the second part of that is, you know, it's been a work in progress, just like you. It's taken decades to try to really hone in on what is that. And I'm just now, probably now more than ever, which I hope I get to say this for the rest of my life, just now feel like I'm really dialing into what it is I can bring to the world that I can do that allows me to stay in my lane, to trust my gut, to do those things while simultaneously creating environments for other people to do the exact same thing, and recognizing that the overlap of the Venn diagram is so small if we'll stay in our lane that we can create a picture collectively that we could never just do by ourselves.
22: One of the things that I appreciate about you is something that you said and alluded to that I'm going to ask you to elaborate on. What I heard you say essentially is success doesn't happen overnight. And the reason, and I'm just going to say it, these are the words of Mick and Mick only, so don't yell at Rocky for saying this, but the reason that most people don't get the success that they're supposed to get is because at some point they stop along the way. What Rocky has done, he never quits. Doesn't matter the highest of highs or the lowest of lows, you never quit, because that great win that you just had yesterday. And I don't know about you, Rocky, but I'm not in a spot where I can just like let last week's success be the end, because my legacy, not financially, my legacy depends on the work that I'm going to continue to do. And so I'd love for you to elaborate on that. Just success doesn't happen overnight, bro.
23: No. Well, and I think not only does success not happen overnight, but success is not a destination. Like, I think that's why most individuals stop, or even you and I occasionally have the moment we think

0: we should stop, or we think we might stop. Why? Well, because we are obsessed. And I say we, like collective human beings, in my experience, we are obsessed with the idea of arrival. That we think if we could get there, and if I can get there faster than you, then I could stop quicker than you, which means I could have more time to do what I want because I don't do what I want now. Therefore, if I could get to the place I could do what I want, then I would finally have arrived. And so we call that success. And I think there's a moment where if we allow ourselves to note that, to your point, the only thing that I can guarantee that happens tomorrow within my capacity of human understanding is the sun's going to go down tonight and it's probably going to come up tomorrow. And when we go to wake up tomorrow, everything you did today will either have been a block added to the home you are building, or it will have been a hammer to the block previously that will be gone. The reality of both what is possible and what is true is today. That's what present is. Present is all the possibilities of what could be and what is actually occurring. So I think if we can remove the idea of success from being singular, if we can remove it from destination, if we can remove it from the idea of this mountaintop, and if I could just get to that mountain, then the view there will be so great that will be so great after that view and your Cliff Bar and your sandwich and the photo you take and the Instagram you did, you're going to walk down the mountain, my guy. You're going to go back to the valley, and life is lived in the valley. But the valley's not sexy. The day-to-day is not sexy.
1: Ladies and gentlemen, you're going to get a glimpse into the conversations that Rocky has, the methodologies that he teaches, the principles that he provides for those that are around him. Rocky, where did this start?
0: Love. Let me be very clear when it started. Love my mom, love my dad, love my grandparents, love my family, aunts, uncles, cousins, everybody who was a part of the process. And, okay, A-N-D, it's a very powerful word. And you can live a life where you have all of your material needs and recognize that there are many things in life that are missing. My parents got divorced when I was young, right before I turned 2. Never lived with my dad growing up. Love my dad. Have the best relationship with my dad today I've ever had. My mom's been married and divorced quite a few times, 4 or 5 times. So I went to 13 schools before I graduated high school. Most of those pre-7th grade, because I moved in with my grandparents in 7th grade and I actually went to the same junior high and the same high school. So all those schools are happening pre-7th grade. You know, I didn't realize the term first day of school didn't mean first day at a school until 7th grade. I didn't realize it was a time of year. I thought it was a phrase that we use because this is our first day at this school, which I was always confused why that seemed to happen for everybody else only once. And it seemed to happen for me 2 or 3 times. Right. And so I say all that again, this is not sad, not a sob story, not, oh, woe is me. Like I'm 41, been to a lot of therapy, have a lot of coaches. Like I'm feeling okay today. And we're going to come back to that again. And, you know, where I sit today is both a result of every day stacked up over the last 41 years. And, you know, I think we all have a decision daily with work, with practice, not in isolation. We have a decision to say, will I make my past pain a mechanism to protect myself from people, or I use my past pain as a mechanism to propel myself in the direction of my purpose? And I think it's a question we have to ask. It's a question I have to ask myself daily, today, daily. Been married 16 years, got a 9-year-old, got a 6-year-old, good friends, a great community, spent a lot of time, effort, and energy building friendships. And I have to ask myself daily, the guy that gets on Instagram every day and says, you got this, let's go, let's do it. I have to ask myself daily, Rocky, why did you not express your feelings to your wife? Is it because you are trying to protect yourself because you're afraid if you're honest, she will leave like everyone else? Or are you going to express how you feel because you want to propel yourself in the direction of your purpose, which is to build a committed relationship with someone unlike anything you have ever physically witnessed in your own life? But that's a decision I have to make. That's a question I have to ask myself. No one else is responsible for that other than me. And so I think I look back on my life and go, why was it always so much easier to find value, worth, and fulfillment from strangers than it was from the people that I love most? Is that a problem with them? Or is that a result of my inactivity and my inability to allow myself to be present and fully show up without having the fear that they were going to run away? And I think all of those are parts and pieces of the questions we sort of have to ask ourselves, at least me regularly. Maybe for somebody else, you only have to do it quarterly. I tend to have to do it daily to go, what are those things? And so as I look back over my life, I graduated high school. I was going to go play football. Then I realized like right before I graduated, like, I don't even like football. I'm about to go do this for 4 more years. This is a terrible idea. And so then through a slew of events, and I'm going to junior college for a couple of years, and I transferred to Texas A&M. I graduated from there. I went to a place out in East Texas called Sky Ranch. It's a summer camp for kids. And I worked there for 4 years. I came back to Dallas. I joined a pastoral staff at a church for about 4 years and did that. So I was in full-time ministry for about 8 years right out of college. Got offered a teaching pastor job in 2010. Big church, a few thousand people, said, hey, 26, one tattoo, faux hawk. You think you're God's gift to people? Why don't you teach 25 weekends a year? And I said, why don't we not do that? Because that sounds like a bad idea. And so I said, no. they said, what do you want to do? And I said, you know, of course, I want to be a wedding photographer. And that was more like, it was a hobby my wife and I had. She had just quit her job. We just got married, had an apartment, no debt, no kids, one dog. Let's start a business. Why not? This is pre-Instagram. This is pre-Pinterest, pre-personal branding. Like, we got so lucky. So we rode that wave, sort of our entrance into entrepreneurship. And then I started this business about 11 years ago. We found out we were pregnant with our son. And, you know, my wife said, if you could do anything for the rest of your life, what would you want to do? I would love to be a people expert. If I could marry my life experience, which is like the reality of what was, with 8 years of ministry, which is the reality of the deeply caring for the human being, for people. And at this point now, marry that with 15 or so years of entrepreneurship, or we'll call that business or commerce, right? If you could marry history and your past, and you could marry that with a deep care and desire for a human, with the capacity to take that into the market to say, what then shall we do? If I could marry all those things together, if I could be an expert at anything, I'd want to be a people expert. How could I do that? And so a little over a decade ago, started coaching individuals and saying, hey, I had this business. Do you want one? They're like, oh, I'd love to have that. I was like, hey, I'll show you how. And inside, I'm like, how are we going to show them how? Oh, no, it's never going to work. And you know, you fast forward a decade and you go, I get methodologies and identity mapping, the confidence method, and the influence appraisal, and all these sort of ways. And I think for me, what has helped me in all of that make is for me to say daily with my clients, and every time I get on stage, I start every keynote the same. If you leave today knowing more about me than you know about you, then I failed you. I'm not going home with you. You're going home with you. So buckle in, do the work, show up for yourself. I guarantee you can leave here with something that might actually change your life. Let's get going.
1: Rocky, I love that, bro. And I want to unplug, no pun intended, a few things there. So, you know, the moving, the first day of school. Wow, like that's so wild. And to hear it from that perspective, because we all had Rockies growing up. Right. Like, we always had the kid that was here for the first part of the year and then not there the next part of the year. Maybe 3 years later, they're back for a little bit and then they're not there again. Did that make you sheltered? Did that make you, not that you didn't trust people, but it was more of, I don't need to get close because this is temporary. Right. Like, was that a rocky feeling?
0: Yeah. I realized about the age of 30 that I was very good at disclosure and very bad at vulnerability. I was very good at giving you what you thought was vulnerability, but for Rocky, it was simply disclosure. I could recount my story for the first probably 5 or 6, 7 years as a keynote speaker. No matter what keynote I gave, every keynote started the same. So I was born in 1983. I was born in Kansas. I only lived there for about a week. Came back to Dallas and I would recount my history because I felt like if I couldn't recount everything that occurred, I didn't have the credibility to be on a stage for you to hear what I had to say, because I didn't think I had the credibility or expertise in my credentials and or my resume, right? I always joke I'm the only corporate keynote speaker that's never had a resume. Why? Well, because that wasn't my life. My resume is not the certifications I have. Not knocking a certification. They're wonderful. Your boy didn't have any. Why? Because I didn't know that was a thing for me to do at the time when I should have or could have done it, because I was in survival mode. I was in disclosure mode. I was in tell the same thing you need to tell to make them go, man, that guy is open, while making sure you don't tell them anything because they will use it and they will get you. And so I think as the kid that moved around a bunch, a kid to go into school, like, vulnerability now is my number one personal value. It's one of the values in our organization, our business, not because Rocky's an expert at it. Because if I don't do that, I know what life will become. Because if I'm not committed to saying I create the opportunity to see and be seen by others, I will make sure you don't see me and I will absolutely see you. And I've lived that life before. And it was lonely and it was isolating. And as much as people in my life loved me and cared for me, it wasn't until I got married and had my own children that I was at the same house for Christmas more than 1 year in a row. There was no such thing as tradition. There was no such thing as a space where you belonged. You just went where you were allowed.
1: One of the things I probably appreciate the most is the last thing that you were talking about in the first part of the story, which is, again, I'm going to interpret this. You went from vision to action to business. So you just said, I'm going to go do it, right? Like, you and your wife, hey, I'm going to go start this business. You could have easily, college degree, go work for someone, right? Go build up the skill. But the mentality that Rocky Garza has is, hey, I am the opportunity. So let's talk about that. How do you take vision and then put it into action?
0: Yeah, great question. Number one, and some of you are not going to like this answer, you start by recognizing that you're probably not the person that has the vision. So let's throw out a number, right? In your area, there's 100 businesses. Let's say every one of those businesses, at minimum, which we know is crazy, has 100 employees, right? So that's 10,000 people that are employed within 100 businesses. So out of 10,000, 100 of those are asked to be the visionary. You may not be the visionary. So the reason that you are

0: chose the path of most resistance, which was let's be visionaries and then figure out how in the world we're going to make it happen until we can make enough money to pay somebody else to actually do it for us because we realize we don't know what we're doing. And so like, that's just a part of what we would call entrepreneurship, right? Now, we chose the path of most resistance. So for most leaders, it's identifying, why don't I back up a second? What is the path for you of least resistance? It is to let go of the mentality that you think you are supposed to carry a vision and discover how can you use your unique gifts and skills to execute the vision. Even inside your own organization, my job today is to take the vision we have to best highest use of Rocky's time and everything else somebody else should be doing. Not because I'm selfish, not because I'm arrogant, not because, oh, I think I'm somebody that I don't have to. You don't want me to be in charge of the schedule. You don't want me to plan the curriculum. You don't want me to create the most dynamic booklet we're going to need to really get you. You wouldn't get one. We wouldn't have a booklet. That's a bad use of my time because I'm not good at it. So I think for leaders to take a step back, number one, you don't own the vision. Now, if you're listening, you're a business owner and you do own the vision, you should ask yourself this question. Am I actually a visionary or do I just have a good idea? Two very different things. I know a lot of integrators who have great ideas, but they're not visionaries. An idea is something that we haven't done yet that's going to solve a problem. A vision is something that most people can't see that changes a generation. Which of those spaces do we want to be in? Not good or bad, not right or wrong. One is not better, one is not worse. What does it make you more valuable? One doesn't make you. Don't put yourself on a chart comparing yourself apples to fish. It doesn't work.
1: Those that aren't going where they need to go, it's because you have a title. And that title usually is CEO, founder, president, insert the highest level for your company. You're not the visionary and you don't allow others to be that. The head of a certain department with a very nice title is not a visionary. But because of the title, they feel like that's their responsibility. But because you won't let that go and you feel like if it's not your idea, I love that you broke down the difference between idea and vision. Because it's not your idea, you're never going to let said employee or said vision happen. The biggest reason that most companies don't grow is because of that. You hold the title, but then you also hold all the cards and you won't play the hand.
0: I want you to imagine if you're a leader currently and ask yourself if visionary and integrator rubs the wrong chord with you. And you're thinking, don't tell me what I am, what I'm not. Let's give it an analogy sense because we all like a good analogy. CEO has a vision. Let's say they, in fact, are the visionary. Wonderful. CEO gets together with all their SLT, ELT, vice presidents, whatever your company calls it. And he casts the vision. Here's what I'm thinking. Here's what we're doing. Now, in that environment, that visionary is tasking all of you in that room to become architects. Go to your unique departments. Go to your areas. And draw, create, show them the plan. I'm talking CAD renderings, electrical, plumbing, where it goes, how it stays up, what's the foundational aspect. You've been given the vision, but your job in operations and sales and management and HR and people in training and development, your job is to go architect now the drawing for your people to execute on so that they can then go and say, let me get the plugs. Let me get the wire. Let me go find the electricians. But here's where it breaks down. You walk away from that meeting and you say, I'm now going to go to my team and I'm going to go be the designer. And I'm going to see if they can become the architect. Yet we've created a system of accountability, whether you're in Rockefeller Habits, you're in EOS, you're in pick whatever it is, the systematic way that you're going and you're approaching your business. Many of us, number one, aren't the visionary to begin with, and we're trying to cast vision, it doesn't work. Let's assume that you are. I'm going to ask you to go ask your key leaders, the top 5, 6, 7 people in your circle. Are they leaving your office and trying to go be the designer next? Or are they leaving your office to go do their job, which is to go be the architect? I guarantee you, if you will skip that layer and go to your senior director level and ask them if their leaders are coming to them with plans or with thoughts, 90% of the time, if you have a problematic organization and you're not growing the way you think, it's because your leaders leave the meeting with you. They go into a meeting and they take your plan, your dreams, they turn it into their own dreams in their own way. They're not actually building plans. So your directors have no idea what to do. And the lack of communication, the lack of lateral leadership, and so on. So I could not agree with you more that we want to hold the cards because we think it's going to make us important. When we have to ask ourselves, are we willing to play the hand? Because ultimately we're trying to win the game.
1: How important is creating a winning culture for an organization? again, these are the words

0: Mick and Mick only. I see so many times where it's on to the next project, on to the next task, on to the next problem. And as entrepreneurs, we get in that grind because that's who we are. But remember, everyone on your team isn't an entrepreneur. That's why they work with you, right? So I learned early on to celebrate wins for my team. Even if I'm not a person, like honestly, I don't need to celebrate a win. Like my thing is, if I'm in the game, I'm supposed to win. However, the game isn't about me. The win is never about me. And so if I didn't celebrate that and create winning cultures and create even small situations where people can get the confidence to win, right? Like I personally think that's problem number two with most businesses. Again, I don't care the size. I can go to another Fortune 5 company where the mentality is on to the next one, but the companies that celebrate small success usually have a much better culture.
1: Yeah, totally. Let's go back to our phrase earlier. Culture is not what you pontificate, it's what you tolerate. That's Rocky's fancy word because I like rhyming. Culture is not what you say it is, it's what behavior you do you allow. Now, I think in order for us to sort of go to that place, let's redefine the definition of tolerance, meaning what do we tolerate? Because I think oftentimes we default to tolerance is the lowest, least common denominator. What will I tolerate? That's the least amount of effort. Well, if as long as you, I've never been inside a thriving organization. And I'm not talking about just top line revenue. I'm saying thriving culturally, community driven, giving back. People want to be there. A low attrition, high retention. Pick a category that we want to say we measure a company's success. I've never been to one that was doing that, where what they tolerated was the bare minimum. What they tolerated was excellence. Is celebration tolerated, or is celebration the level of tolerance by which we expect? See, I think we need to take the same word and it's the way we use it to go, we don't tolerate that, or we only tolerate. Oh, wait, all of a sudden, one just became terrible and negative, and the other one just became empowering. Hey, just so you know, we're an organization that we absolutely tolerate celebration. We tolerate excellence. We tolerate meeting our metrics. We tolerate daily behavior, daily activity. We only tolerate you being on time. That's what we do here. We expect you to join us in that because this is not just who we say we are. You should be able to tell by the actions of people in our organization. This is exactly what we do. And so I think so oftentimes, to your point, we go to places and we go on to the next one. Let's get to the next thing. All right, we crushed that project. What's the next project we have to do? And in all of that, I'm not wanting to slow us down at all. I love a good metric, a KPI. What gets measured gets accomplished. I mean, we've heard it a million times. You can go see 1,000 memes on it today. We understand that. And A-N-D, not but, get rid of that word. A-N-D is the third or fourth time I've spelled that word out for us today. If you're listening, I hope you caught on here. And do I check the box of tucking my kids in bed because they have to go to sleep? Or do I only tolerate the behavior in myself that is to lay in bed with my son, to tell him how proud I am, to remind him that his father loves him. And no matter what happens, dad is always going to be in your corner because that's the behavior for myself that I will tolerate nothing less. One of those says, good night, son, go to bed. One says, this is the level by which I operate because I will tolerate nothing less in my life. And I use an example about kids or family or wherever you are in your life because I find we so often, especially as coaches, especially as speakers who spend a lot of our time in the business space, we are so quick to use a business example that is forgotten. But if you can use a personal example, it will almost always translate into business. Because I can tell you what I think about most days, not business. What's the behavior you tolerate when you wake up? What's the behavior you tolerate when you go to bed?
0: Man, Rocky, could talk to you forever in a day, as you know. Last question I want to ask you. Actually, there's two, but the first one is the importance of self-awareness. You're one of the most self-aware people that I know. And I always tell people you can't be relatable with others if you're not self-aware. How important has that been for you? And more importantly, how important should it be for others?
1: I mean, I think it is paramount of importance to be self-aware because that allows us to, when we are aware of ourself, we will reflect others back on us and assume it's about us. That makes you relatable, right? Like we'll go forward and we'll do a little theory we have called the upside down. When I am self-aware, it means I'm aware of myself, meaning I can go into an environment with another human being and I can be exponentially more aware of you and what is unique and specific and distinct to you, not what is a reflection of my own fear. So when I know that I am confident in me, I can see you for you, no pun intended. I don't have my glasses on today, but I can see you through your glasses. Where we lack self awareness, though, we view everything through our glasses. And so every action was about me. Everything you said was about me. Every decision you made was about me. The issues you have is because you're unaware of yourself and you think it's their fault, right? And so self-awareness is not, I think currently it's not deemed, I don't deem it as valuable and important so that I can sit in a room and look in a mirror and go, yeah, that's me. I mean, that's a component of it. I want to be able to look in a mirror and recognize myself, yes. But I want to be able to get in front of you and look at you and recognize you, not see it as a reflection of me. And I think that self-awareness really asks us to, let's make it really simple. Just ask yourself, you're listening, ask yourself this question. Do you spend more time at the window or do you spend more time in the mirror? And most of us spend more time looking out the window, trying to find the reflection of anything valuable and hope that it was us because we haven't been willing to get in front of the mirror to say actually what it is.
0: Love it. Love it, man. Last question for you. What is Rocky's because? What's that deeper purpose that's deeper than your why?
1: Yeah. I have, and probably will, up until this point, spent my life discovering who am I? Why does it matter? And is it of any importance? Am I unique? Has anybody decided that uniqueness was valuable? And can I do anything with that uniqueness? On repeat, again and again and again and again and again. Over the last 40 plus years or so, I have begun to realize the answer to that is yes. I am unique. Not better, not worse, not actually even on a scale related to any other human being. There is no one in the world like me. And. And I am equally valuable to every other person on earth. And they are as equally valuable to me. If I can utilize my life, my past, my history, my current day experiences, my future vision, the love of people in my life, if I can use that such that I can not only continue to discover that for myself, but lead people to the place to get in front of the mirror and see that they are unique, to remind them that it is good, not just true, that's confirmation, good affirmation, and allow them to take any step towards creating good in the world because of how they were made, designed, and created. That's a really, really good use of my time. And that starts with my kids. That starts with my wife. That starts with me. And if by chance I get to do that professionally, what an incredible life I've lived.
0: Ladies and gentlemen, he has been Rocky Garza. Rocky, brother, I appreciate you more than you know. Where can people follow, find you? What's new that Rocky has coming up or going out?
1: Yeah, no, absolutely. You can follow me on we're on all platforms, Instagram, Facebook, TikTok, LinkedIn, YouTube. It's just at Rocky Garza. Look for the bald guy with big eyebrows. There's not a lot of Rockies out there that look like me and Mick. So find us. We'll be out there in that space. And then if you're looking to just how you can get engaged in what we're doing outside of just a regular follow, you can go to rockygarza.com/confidence. 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You can register, grab your seat there. 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And we go through that on a monthly basis, free of charge to you. And we'd love to have you at that with us. 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
0: We need to make that happen. So much so, Rocky, I'm going to go on and choose one that I'm actually going to attend. And maybe I'll invite a couple of people to come with me. So if you want to go with me to a Rocky Garza event, live and in person, with the man, the myth, the legend, Rocky Garza himself, message me, Rocky Garza, and I'm going to select two people and we're going. How about that?
1: Let's go. Man, I'd love that, man. I'd be honored. I'd be honored.
0: No, I'm going to be the honored one. Like, that's going to happen. That is totally going to happen. Rocky, appreciate you, man. I'm going to reach out in the morning and make sure your knees feel good. Your Achilles is still intact.
1: Thank you.
0: Because,
1: yeah,
0: you know, I did that same thing and I tore an Achilles and I was like, okay, I'm not 25 anymore.
1: That's right. Well, I'm just going to keep playing and remind myself that I'm also not 25. So your boy's not trying to do anything fancy. I'm going to go with the easy layup or the nice free throw shot outside of that. Hey, I'll get to the end of the court when I get there.
0: That's what you say, and then you're going to get challenged. You're going to feel good, right? You're going to, oh, I got the juice. I still I got it. And then hey, you're listen, say, hey, I still got, oh.
1: That's right. That's right. So, yeah, so just, I'll just keep my mind, hey, Rocky, you got no juice, my boy. You got no juice. Just be a human. Just do that instead.
0: Rocky, I love you, brother. Means appreciate the world
1: you,
0: to have you break
1: Thank you so much. Today. Thank you. Appreciate
0: got it. For all the viewers and listeners, remember, your because is your superpower. Go unleash it.
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8: Is God your God from this idea? A no-fly zone. Amen. A no-fly zone. Most of us are familiar with the term no-fly zone. A no-fly zone is a designated area of airspace where specific aircraft, particularly hostile kind of planes or military planes, are prohibited from flying. In fact, it is enforced by military force. These zones are established in order to during conflicts to prevent air attacks or for security reasons over sensitive sites like government buildings or nuclear plants or public events. In fact, no-fly zones require military assets to monitor the airspace. And if somebody reaches into a no-fly zone, they are either to intercept or to chase away or shoot down unauthorized aircraft. In fact, just recently, we know that a balloon was shot down somewhere that was in a no-fly zone. But as familiar as we are with the term no-fly zone, the idea did not originate with modern society. God established a no-fly zone back in our text. Flies were everywhere except in Goshen. And Goshen is where God's people were. So in our text, we see a defiant Pharaoh. Well, yeah, Pharaoh remains defiant, although God has already sent three plagues his way. He's seen the Nile turn to blood. He's seen frogs everywhere. And then he had to deal with lice. And after the lice, even his own magicians told him, man, this is the finger of God. Unfortunately, Israel has probably suffered along with Egypt. God has to also teach Israel who he is. So not only is he letting Pharaoh know, but his own people know that I am God and I'm still with you. So in this text, God calls Moses in verse 20 and tells him to get up early in the morning and go to Pharaoh. And God seems to know Pharaoh's schedule. He said, go and meet him down at the water, and that he comes to the river in the morning. So tell Pharaoh once again to let my people go that they might worship me. And if he does not comply, there will be consequences. Well, here we're going to see another of Egypt's gods mocked. Some say that God is here mocking the beetle god. The beetle was sacred to the sun god Ra. The Egyptian beetle spoke of eternal life to the Egyptians. However, God takes something that is sacred to them, and then God turns it around where it's no longer sacred, but it now becomes an annoyance. So God issues a severe warning to Pharaoh in verse 21. He said, else, if thou would not let my people go, Behold, I will send swarms of flies upon thee and upon thy servants and upon thy people and into thy houses, and the houses of the Egyptians shall be full of swarms of flies, and also the ground whereon they are. If you don't let them go, God said, I'm going to send swarms of flies. Now, again, when you think about God, when he sent the lice, he sent the lice without warning. But this time, God tried to prepare Pharaoh for what's going to take place. God says, now, if you don't do it, swarms of flies are going to be everywhere. The text seems to emphasize that it's not going to be two or three little flies around. It's going to be swarms of flies. And that word is repeated in the text. So flies are going to be everywhere. Now, when you do some flyology, you learn some interesting things about flies. Flies is the common name for insects of the order Diptera, or true flies. And it includes, there are all kinds of flies: house flies, fruit flies, blow flies, bot flies, crane fly, deer fly, horse fly. And the gnat and the mosquito are also kind of flies. Now, although we make them separate, but they're in the fly family. Many flies are either harmful as carriers of disease or nuisance, as they are voracious biters or bloodsuckers. Some, such as the fruit fly, are useful in laboratories because they breed rapidly and their chromosomes are easily seen under the microscope. But some of the most serious diseases known to man, including malaria and yellow fever and dengue fever and encephalitis, all these are transmitted by mosquitoes. In fact, I even read that in parts of much of the world, poor sanitation, domestic flies, and intestinal diseases are common and related problems. In Latin America, Africa, and India, blowflies and houseflies are especially abundant. They shuttle between feces and human food, and they carry agents of cholera, diarrhea disease, and other diseases harmful to man. In other words, flies are messy. And while my wife loves eating outside and picnics and all of that, if she cooks on the grill, I take mine indoors because I don't like dealing with flies. Flies are going to be everywhere if Pharaoh resists God. And unfortunately, Pharaoh hears the warning, but he's not moved by it. And so he will take his chances with a swarm of flies. He's a reminder of how many people make senseless decisions. Do you know there are a lot of folks who would rather live in misery rather than trust God and be delivered? There are a lot of folks that will suffer the annoyance of flies just to prove a point. To them, God's not the chief architect of life. They don't believe all the hype about God, so they take their chances with luck and self. But God always has a way of proving himself. That's why God says, be still and know that I am God. I will be exalted among the heathen. God makes it clear that that you don't have to defend God. God will defend himself. In fact, notice here that while many times when God sends judgment, the good suffer with the bad. But God will sometimes show that I can punish wickedness and protect my own. And he does so to prove that he is and what he can do. So far too many people have the erroneous idea that serving God gets you no more than not serving God. That's a fool right there, because God shows up. And what God does is gives us truth about himself and through his interaction with man. And we learn there are some things that man can't duplicate that only God can do. So this text is full of lessons for us today. However, the greater lesson is this. If you don't get anything else, go out with this, that how God will protect his own, even in the midst of calamity being everywhere else. Oh, yes, I found that God can set up a no-fly zone, and he can keep his people safe. You know, I know the name Nathan Corey probably means nothing to you, but it's an interesting story that Max Lucado tells. Max Lucado tells a story about this kid. His mom had recently moved the family to Philadelphia from Minnesota. She lost her job as a hotel maid and was looking for work. In the year 2000, she had left war-torn Liberia and came to the U.S. So this boy, Nathan Corey, was the new kid in a very rough neighborhood in Philadelphia. Here he was, the son of an unemployed immigrant, and everything that a wolf pack of bullies would look for. And so they made life miserable for him. And the hazing began weeks earlier. They picked on him. They called his mother names. They pushed him and shoved him and took his lunch and ambushed him. And then one day in January, there was an all-out assault on him. There were about 7-1 on him. They dragged him through the snow, stuffed him in a tree, and suspended him on a 7-foot wrought iron fence. They did all of this to this kid. And he survived the attack and would likely have faced many more had it not been for the foolishness of one of the bullies. One of the bullies took his phone out, and he filmed it, and he put it on YouTube. And so a passerby saw the violence and chased them away. And the police saw the video. And so the troublemakers all landed in jail. But the story itself reached the papers. A staffer for the show The View read the account and invited Corey to appear on the broadcast. And so on The View, this little boy was there. And as the video of the assault was shown, he tried to appear brave, but his lip was quivering just looking at what happened to him. And he said these words. He said, "Next time, maybe it could be somebody smaller than me." He was a little boy that weighed less than 100 pounds. But unbeknownst to him, the producer had invited some other Philadelphians to appear on the show as well. And so when the YouTube video ended, out walked three huge men, members of the Philadelphia Eagles. Corey was a rabid fan of the Eagles, like one of our members here. He loved the Eagles, and so he turned and saw them and smiled. And one of the Eagles that came to the show was DeSean Jackson. And Jackson took a seat next to the little boy and said to the little boy, "Anytime you need us, I got two huge linemen right here." And said his eyes got wide as Jackson signed the football jersey and gave it to him. And then in full view of all of America, he gave the boy his cell phone number. "If you ever need it, dial this number and we'll be there." Here this little boy was just a call away from here having his own personal bodyguards. Thugs would think twice before they harassed this little boy again because he had an NFL player's cell phone number that he could call to come to his rescue. And as great as that story was when I read it, and as much as it made me smile, it reminded me that we got so much more. We got Jesus on speed dial. J-E-S-U-S. Oh, yes, he's just a prayer away. And in some instances, we don't even have to call because he's already established a no-fly zone around us. When I was a teenager, I used to sing quartet, and we had a little song that we sang. "I'm so glad I got a telephone line. I can call up Jesus anytime." In fact, there was a little rap in it before rapping became popular. It said, "My God Almighty is a man to love. You can call him from away up above." I said, "The poor can call him just the same as the rich, and the well can call him just the same as the sick. He got a line here. He got a line there. My God Almighty got lines everywhere. As you could be up there on the line, he'll take the whole world at the same time." Said, "I'm so glad." That's, I tell you. We got a telephone line to somebody bigger than the Philadelphia Eagles. And sometimes we don't even need the call because he's established a no-fly zone. So let me share three things from the text, and I'll be out of your way on this morning. Three words that you want to remember. The first word is separate. In other words, God is going to separate the people. In verse 22, notice what he says. I will sever in that day the land of Goshen, in which my people dwell, that no swarms of flies shall be there, to the end that thou mayest know that I am the Lord in the midst of the earth. Unlike the previous plagues that both Egypt and Goshen suffered, but this time God said, I'm going to do something different, that I'm going to separate the people. That's why you can never box God in. God got all kind of ways of handling a situation. This time God's going to protect his people from the plague. Maybe the reason is Pharaoh's advisors had told Pharaoh that Goshen was suffering the same plagues that we are. And since Israel was affected by the plagues, maybe they reasoned that it can't be from God, because why would God allow his own people to suffer? So Pharaoh concluded that the plagues were just some natural happening, or that maybe some Egyptian god was responsible for it. Forget what the Egyptian magician said. Since Israel had suffered along with Egypt, Pharaoh did not believe that it was the finger of God. So God said, I've had enough of this. And this time God's going to protect Israel. So many people forget that as Christians, we have to deal with the same problems that plague our society in general. And maybe because we too are suffering does not mean that one is not spiritual because he suffers. You can lose your job and still be spiritual. You can be set out and still be spiritual. It doesn't mean that you are not spiritual because you suffer, but yet people will dismiss what God is doing to them while focusing on what God is doing to somebody else. Oh, let me help you out. This time God says Israel will not suffer, and God can protect you in the midst of a bad situation. I learned that God does not always take you out of a situation, but what God can do is leave you in the situation and protect you while you are there. And while other people falter and fail, God will protect his own. So Goshen was free of flies. God tells Pharaoh, now, when you see this, you're going to know that I am the Lord. There'll be no question about who the real God is. And this too points out a fundamental idea of Scripture, that God will allow you to suffer as he did with Israel. Remember when the Nile turned to blood, and the frogs came and the lice came, Israel suffered with them. But he was setting the stage for what he was going to do in a little while. It's sort of like that man that was born blind. You remember the disciples looked at him and said, Jesus, we make some sense out of this. Why was this man born blind? Was it his parents' sin or his sin? And Jesus said none of that. He said that the works of God might be manifest in him, that the Lord is going to use the man's blindness to teach a lesson about himself. And maybe your suffering or what you are going through is God using it to teach a lesson about himself. Because God got a way of proving himself not only to the enemy, but sometimes he has to remind us of who he is. For the parents, have you ever had to tell your children, I'm your daddy, I'm your mama? Like they forgot. Then once in a while, you got to remind them that you're the parent and not them. And so God said, I'm going to separate the people because I'm getting ready to do something that will prove that I am the Lord. So the first word you want to remember is separate. Here's the second word, sign. Sign, yeah, S-I-G-N. In other words, God's going to give them a sign. Look at verse 23. I will put a division between my people and thy people. Tomorrow shall this sign be. You see that? The division of the people is going to be a sign to Pharaoh. Pharaoh will know that God is God when he sees the sign. And God even tells him when it's going to take place. The sign will be tomorrow. In other words, Israel's blessing is going to be a sign to you that God is in control. In other words, God's calling the shots here. Much like a basketball player. You ever seen a game and a team is about to lose and somebody throws up a like a prayer shot and it hits and he said, I called that. Most of the time we know that it's luck or coincidence, but the person who calls it ahead of shooting it shows that this was no accident. This was no luck. I called that. Like in my heyday. I don't know why that's funny. Thank you. Because I could call it and it was nothing but net. So God says it's going to happen tomorrow, and that will be a sign to you that I am the Lord. Now, I realize that sometimes God can give you a sign and you miss it. Because in life, sometimes we miss signs. I was going to do a funeral in Fayetteville, North Carolina once. We'll never forget it. Those of you who are familiar with going down 95 to Fayetteville, when you come off on 301 heading to Fayetteville, that there's a sign where the speed limit goes down to 40. And I obeyed the sign. I came down to 40. But then I noticed that a policeman was behind me. And he pulled me over. And what I missed was that the short distance from the sign of 40, it goes down to 25. And I missed the sign. Man pulled me over. Sir, do you know why I pulled you over? No. I don't know why. You know, he said, do you know what the speed limit is? Yes, 40. He said, no, there's a sign back there that says it's 20. What? What? Where? Man, I ain't seen no sign. No. And so praise God. And here's where the favor of God is. He didn't give me a ticket. I told him I was a preacher. I was trying to get to a funeral and told him the funeral home that I was trying to get to do this funeral. And so he said, all right, sir, I'm going to give you a warning, but now get in your car and follow me and I'll get you to the funeral home. And so I followed him to the funeral home and all of that. But the point of, I was speeding, not because I had a heavy foot, but because I missed the sign. And there are a whole lot of us, God sends a sign. And we miss it that we're not looking for, and we're happy because we saw some other sign and we're responding to that. And God said, no, I have changed. And you didn't get it. So God wants this sign to be clear to Pharaoh and to his people. So he said, this separation is going to occur on tomorrow. It's going to be a sign to you that this is the hand of God. Now, let me say one more thing before I move on, that I realize that often God is speaking and we don't like what God is saying. It isn't always that we got to have trouble reading God's signs. Sometimes we just don't like the sign. And so we want life to go another way. It's like this lady that they saw standing at a crossroads once. She was throwing a stick up in the air. And they asked her, what's she doing? And she said, well, I'm at the crossroads and I sell things and I want to decide which way to go. So I threw the stick up, and so whichever way it points is the way I'm going to go. They said, well, you thrown it up about 10 times. She said, yeah, because it keeps pointing in one direction. I want to go in the other. There are a whole lot of us. We read the sign, but we just don't want to go in that direction. And so again, God says, I'm going to send you a sign and you'll know that I'm God, because tomorrow is going to happen just like I said. Well, here's the last thing. The last word you want to remember is swarm. Yeah, another S. God sends swarms of flies. Look at verse 24. And the Lord did so. I could stop right there. And the Lord did so. He did just what he said. And there came a grievous swarm of flies into the house of Pharaoh and into his servants' house and to all the land of Egypt. And the land was corrupted by reason of the swarm of flies. God did just what he said. Like there's an old song to me and you sing, God done just what he said. And so he did exactly what he said that he was going to do. He sends a swarm of flies into Egypt. Flies are everywhere. In Pharaoh's house, in his servant's house, they're all over the land. They're a major annoyance. You're fighting all the flies and all that. They're disease carrying. They're blood sucking. They're everywhere. Just imagine if you had been there. Oh, yes. Flies in your food, making you sick. Flies landing all on you. You fighting all of them. Flies biting you, and you can't get no sleep because you lay down in bed. There are flies all over there, everywhere. You can't deal with the flies. Think about how many people tear up their house to kill one fly. You knocking over stuff and trying to get, I got him. And some people have even wrecked their car because there was one fly in and they trying to get rid of it and not watching the road. And if one fly can do that, think of what it must be like to deal with a swarm of flies. Oh, yes, it's unimaginable what they were going through with all the flies. Oh, yeah, but notice two words in the text that you might miss. Grievous and corrupted. That word grievous can mean numerous. So the Lord doesn't send in two or three little flies. He sends in dense swarms of flies. In fact, I think the NIV uses the word dense. Sends in a heavy swarm of flies. And the word corrupt means to ruin. And so they ruined the lands. They were not just an annoyance, and they were not just a health hazard, but they attacked livestock and crops, meaning that God not only messed up the folks, but he struck at the core of their economics. He struck at everything, but flies were all over the place except in Goshen. There was a no-fly zone in Goshen. Well, as I go to my seat today, you know, preachers say that and there's only about a half hour left. It's not going to be that long. But as I go to my seat, Pharaoh did not heed the warning. So God had to act because God said it. And if God said it, he means what he says what he means. So God separated the people, and God gave them a sign, and he sent a swarm of flies. Flies everywhere, except in Goshen. Oh, yes, when the Nile turned to blood, everybody needed water, including God's own people. Goshen needed water. When the people suffered, when the frogs were everywhere, they were in Goshen also. When the lice came, people in Goshen were scratching too because they were affected by the lice. But now, this time, there was a no-fly zone. Oh, we got to be aware of what God is doing among us. There are problems in the land, but there are problems to us too. And I know folks are declaring and decreeing all kind of stuff, but we got to deal with some of the problems. But I found out this. It's better to be in the midst of a problem with God than to be in the midst of a problem without God. And as believers, you and I hold the key to what will help this land. Why would you say that? Because I heard the Lord say, if my people who are called by my name will humble themselves and pray and seek my face and turn from their wicked ways. He said, then I'll hear from heaven. I'll forgive their sin and I will heal the land. Oh, aren't you glad that the God we serve is the shepherd who protects us? His presence is with us. so we can make it as we walk through the valleys of the shadow of death. Oh, God fixed it so that his people were protected. That's the way life is. Trouble can be everywhere, but it doesn't have to be in your Goshen. It doesn't mean that we're exempt from the things of life, but it means that they are in the land, but they don't have to be where we are. Drugs are everywhere, but they don't have to be where we are. Abuse is everywhere, but it doesn't have to be where we are. Lying and fraud and adultery.
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0: Ladies and gentlemen, welcome to another exciting episode of Mick Unplugged. And today we have a dynamic force in the sports industry. He's a former Marine and Army veteran. He's a current NFL agent and the founder of Forever Athlete Management. With a relentless drive and commitment to excellence, he represents top-tier athletes, guiding them to success on and off the field. Please welcome my guy, someone who's turned into one of my best friends in the world, the tenacious, the visionary, the dedicated, Mr. Damian Knight. Damian, how you doing, brother?
16: Man, I'm good. Thank you for having me on today.
0: Dude, I appreciate the human being that you are. Like, I've learned so much about you, like obviously through social, following your path, but then just, you're just an overall great dude, man. And like, I just appreciate you for being the dude that you are. I want to start with your military background.
16: I wouldn't trade it for anything else, right? It taught me a lot of lessons. I joined super young. Like, I graduated high school at 16 years old, thought the military was my way out. You know, I had to get out of town. So joined the Marine Corps and early on got identified to be part of this like nuclear reaction team where, you know, I had to go through this big selection and everything was super, a lot of red tape to get into, like realistically, right? Made me grow up really quick, especially for a 17-year-old kid, you know, and then very quickly was put in charge of people and assets and seeing things that people only see in movies. And it was awesome. I feel like it made me mature a lot quicker than my peers. You know, I would go back home on leave and I'm 18 years old telling people to be careful and be responsible and this and that, and all they're thinking about is the party on Friday night or whatever. Right. So I made a lot of really good friends, lifelong connections there at my first duty station in South Georgia. And then I had a couple options of where to go after, and California popped up as one. And I was like, man, I've never been more west of like Mississippi at this point in my life. So I was like, let's do it, man. Jumped in, ended up getting stationed in 29 Palms, California. I always told people it's in the middle of nowhere, but in the middle of everything. You know, everything in life is what you make of it. And I was about 2 hours from Vegas, 2.5 hours from LA, 2.5 hours from San Diego. So if you wanted to do something, you were in the prime location. You know, one thing that I did early on was take in a lot of guidance and leadership from everyone. I just wanted to learn. I volunteered for literally everything, even the things that going back, I wish I wouldn't have volunteered for. I learned a lot and was able to develop myself as like kind of a servant leader. And that's something that I transition into this NFL space of like, how can I best lead these high level athletes that they don't always have it all together, right? So they need that mentorship and that guidance and that what's next planning. And that's what I feel the military was able to help me really transition into the space.
0: I appreciate that so much, man. Like I said, you know, I'm definitely thankful for the service that you put in. And more importantly, the servant leadership that you have, right? To not let it stop there. But I want to unpack something you just said, man. So you graduated at 16?
16: I had a mission. My mission was to get out of town, right? So I went to my guidance counselor my junior year of high school, and I was like, how do I get out of here? And they're like, well, if you want to, you could take night school, right? So I was going to school normal, like 9 to 4 o'clock every day, whatever it was. And then I would go work. I had a job. I was working at Zaxby's. I was working there from about 5 to 8 every day. And then I would leave there and go to the technical college in town and take school with adults that were trying to get their GEDs. I was taking like a couple extra English classes and math classes just to check the boxes. And I ended up graduating with like a 2.7 GPA, but I got out of there, man. It was a super busy senior year. You know, everybody has these stories of their senior year, how wild and crazy it was, man. Mine was, I started grinding right away. I was trying to get out of town.
0: All right. So now let's fast forward to you're now officially out of the military. What led you to the path of sports agency life?
16: There was like multiple things that kind of led me into this path. And, you know, I got out of the Marine Corps, didn't know what I wanted to do with my life, but I knew how to shoot guns, right? So I started working at these gun ranges and at gun stores, just trying to make it make sense. After about 4 or 5 months, I was like, man, I need to be back in the military in some capacity. So I joined the Florida Army National Guard to try to become a Green Beret, actually. I went through this thing called a Special Forces Readiness Evaluation, where I actually got selected through this process to be able to continue training. And then I started college kind of simultaneously, definitely bit off a little more than I could chew. It was great, man. I started playing rugby in college, doing all this stuff. I was in probably the best shape of my life, trying to do all these things at one time. And I remember I was working at a gun store. I ended up meeting an athlete who played for the Jacksonville Jaguars, who's now actually one of my best friends. And I just kind of seen how he was treated by agents along the way and kind of like forgotten about here and there. And it reminded me of the military and all those times where I was forgotten about or kind of treated like a number when I knew, like, hey man, I'm the guy. Like, why are you treating me like a number? You know? Yeah. And so I wanted to take that and apply it, you know, hey, how can I help these guys? You know, during COVID, I went and I was actually a contractor for the Department of State as a sniper. There was nothing else to do. The world was shut down. So let me go make some money. And I did that for a while. I actually got stuck in Afghanistan because flights quit happening. I was supposed to be there for 3 months, ended up being there for like 7.5, 8 months. Came back, met my wife. After that, man, she kind of convinced me to start my first business doing security consulting and teach people to shoot. And obviously it was easy. It was a lot of fun. I was able to do all the stuff I liked from the military, but leave all the stuff I hated behind. And ended up teaching like a handful of NFL players. It started becoming a trend. It wasn't just one NFL player who would complain about their agent. It was, you know, this guy and this guy, or maybe they wouldn't complain directly, but they'd be like, hey man, this guy's tripping. You know, like he's got to figure this out. And I'd be like, you know, just kind of take notes. I didn't really ask many questions. I was just taking notes. And finally asked one of my friends, like, hey, do you think I should do this? He's like, oh, 100%, man, you kill it. And I was like, all right, when you hear that from someone in the space, you just got to, you know, Jesus, take the wheel. You got to do it, man.
0: Yeah.
16: And so talked to my wife about that too. It was a really big decision. And she was like, yeah, you can do anything you put your mind to. She's a rock star, man. Like without her, who knows where I'd be. And I went back to school, got my master's degree and, you know, went through the process to become an agent, which I did not do nearly enough research for.
0: Tell us about that process. What is that process like?
16: You have to have a master's degree or better, like a terminal degree. So like a lawyer, doctor, or something of that nature. And then you go through this application process, which opens up every January. And they make it sound like it's just a normal job application. You know, you pay your fee and that's it. But then you open it up and it's like 160 pages. And you're like, what am I getting myself into? I felt like I was back in the military about to try to go for top secret security clearance. You know, you fill this thing out and it's asking you for references and everything you did. And a lot of jobs I've had, I've like let people know like, hey, I'm going to put you down as a reference. There was no way in my head I thought the NFL was going to reach out to every single reference I put down. And I started getting called from Marines that I hadn't talked to in 10 years that were like, hey, bro, why did the NFL just call me? And I was like, oh, no. So I started like backtracking, trying to get everybody up and let them know. Anyways, you do this application in January. It's due by February. And then they go like radio silent. You don't hear anything from them at all until about May. And then all of a sudden they're like, hey, man, congratulations, you're eligible to take the test. And they send you, you have all these materials that are sent to you. And I remember looking at it through the same lens I did in the military, which is when I was given information, I would just memorize it.
0: Yeah.
16: But this was like 700 pages and I had 2 months and I was like, oh no, I can't memorize this. And I thought I was going to. I told my wife, I was like, I'm going to sit right here every night when the kids go to bed, I'm going to memorize a couple pages. And I opened it up and I closed it right back and I slid it aside. I was like, you know what? We have a seminar in a couple months. They'll teach me everything I need to know. I just trusted the process, man. And I really didn't open the book at all until I went to that 5-day seminar. And you go to the seminar and, you know, they're teaching you so much information. So basically you go to the seminar like 7 or 8 every morning until about 5 p.m. And then what I was doing from 5:30 p.m. until midnight was studying all the information they just taught us. And I did that for 5 days. On the 6th day, you take the test. I was hearing all these horror stories about people, because if you fail it the first time, you can take it again in a year. Fail it the second time, you have to come back in 5 years. I'm hearing horror stories. There was a lady in our class who's like, this is my 4th time taking the test. You know, and I'm no mathematician, but I'm over here crunching the numbers.
0: That's a life journey right there, right?
16: And I was like, what do you do for a living? She's like, I'm an attorney. And I was like, oh no. I was like, if an attorney can't pass this, and this is like a very law heavy book, I was like, this is a wrap. I remember I called my wife after the test, because the biggest thing people tell you is they time out. They lose track of time because the questions are too dense. You have basically 3 minutes a question. You know, when I did my average time at the end of this, I finished it in about 40 seconds a question. And I called my wife and I was like, hey, I finished. And she was like, oh no, how was it? And I was like, I definitely failed. Like, there's no way I finished that quickly and people are struggling with time unless I misinterpreted every single question. And I really think the thing that helped me the most is that I wasn't an attorney. So I didn't read too deeply into every single question. And like, I'm very good at, for my time in the military, they give you a mission and you have to sift through a lot of BS, you know, to find out what you actually have to do as a unit. So it's the same thing. I just went through, and it may be a 1,000 word question that you're only looking for 8 words, you know? And so like, I'm pretty good at skimming that and finding what I needed. And you take this test in July and you don't even find out. Again, it goes silent until October. So I finally got the call in October that I passed and hit the ground running, man. Never looked back.
0: I love that, man. I love what you just said about, you know, you just answered the question. And to me, that correlates in life too, because a lot of times people, I think they feel like they need to give you more words than are actually needed, or they need to paint a picture that isn't there. But most of the time, we just want the answer, right? Like, I don't need Damien to talk to me for 20 minutes when he could have just said 5 words and I could have got to where I'm going, right? And I think that's where people miss, and especially leaders. Sometimes your team just needs the answer. Sometimes they just need the vision. Sometimes they just need to say, hey, we're going over here, so that they know, all right, we're going over there.
16: Correct.
0: So going back to that test really quick, like, what's, for the common person, what's something on that test, without like going through a question, but what's something that as a sports agent, you have to know that most people don't think that you have to know, or a rule that you have?
16: You know, like, one thing that people probably don't associate with sports agents having to know is like the benefits, like health benefits that players get, right? So obviously you expect us to know money. You expect us to know contract values, that kind of thing, because that's negotiation. But what we also have to know is, if a player gets hurt because of an injury, how do you guide them through that process, right? What does their medical recovery look like? It's not always as easy as the player is going to get help by the team. They could get released by the team and need 1, 2, 3 opinions, go on workman's comp. Now we have to navigate that state's workman's comp on top of the NFL's processes.
0: Talk to us about getting your first couple of clients. Like, I know you had some friends that asked for advice and this and that, but then when ink has to go to paper, it becomes a little bit different, right?
16: 100%. Part of my initial thought process was like, hey, I know all these guys and they're coming up on contract years and they trust me. Like, we're boys. They're about to sign with me. This is going to be awesome. It's going to be a slam dunk. And that was just not the case. I become an agent. I'm texting all my friends like, hey, man, I made it. And they're like, cool. Like, are you going to work for a big agency? And I was like, well, you know, I reached out to a couple, and I'm not going to name them, but like, their morals and ethics just didn't align with mine, right? So for that reason, I actually met someone else through the process of becoming an agent. We started our own agency together, right? So I have a business partner in this whole thing, Jeffrey Poe. I was like, nah, man, I'm going to do my own thing. And almost every player would be like, oh, that's bold. And I'd be like, oh, what do you mean? They're like, well, how about I make a call and you can work with my agent? And I'm like, oh man, like, what am I getting my hands into? You know, I'm like, no, man, I trust myself. I know the process. Like, I'm going to kill it. None of those players signed with me, but I will say that those players would check in on me through the process. They'd ask me, they'd, you know, tell me about certain athletes that maybe aren't even in the NFL. They never made it, but it was their friends, so they could kind of connect me with them. But largely, man, connecting with these athletes, it's like online dating. You're sliding into DMs. You watch. So, you know, The Office now is, you know, Saturday watching a football game. And then you see a player who looks flashy and fast, and you look up his stats, and then you turn around and you read every report that's ever been written. And then you find him on Instagram and you go, hey man, you looked really good on Saturday. You know, like, I love the way that you attacked the ball. Would you like to talk? You know, and it's like, right. It's really hit or miss. And obviously it's a little bit more in depth than that, but that's really what it feels like. You'll have players that, you know, they leave you on read and it kind of hurts your heart a little bit. You're like, man, I thought I put a lot into that message. And then you have players that'll immediately hit you back, or you have players that'll never, ever even open the message because they have so many followers, you get lost in the mix. You know, I got really fortunate. I guess it's a mixture of being fortunate and having a drive that a lot of other people don't. Last year, October came around and they're like, hey, this counts as one of your years, you know, being certified. You only have

0: Two of them stuck in the NFL. So I had two players stick in the NFL year one. And the other ones, we all got two or three tryouts for. So it's not like they had one opportunity. We were able to provide them all the opportunity, which is really our job at the end of the day. You know, I can't play football for you. You know, unfortunately, I wish I could, man. If I could, I'd be in a different tax bracket because I'd be out there.
1: I love that. So which one of you came up with the name of the agency? So Forever Athlete Management.
0: That is a good question, man. We had a list, a laundry list of about 100 names, and we hated every single one of them. And so instead of just like throwing them away, I started making logos. Like sometimes you have to see it. And nothing was sticking, man. Like nothing. And I was sitting on the couch one day, just got done playing with my daughter. I just had a beer, and I was sitting there and I was like, what am I doing here? Like, what is this agency about? And the biggest thing is I don't want a player to ever think like we're gonna ditch them. Like, hey, you used to be a guy and now we're gonna forget about you. Like, no, I wanna help you through retirement. Even if you had 1 year in the NFL or 10 years in the NFL, I wanna see you succeed afterwards too, right? And so I was sitting there and I was like, forever. And I just got stuck on the word forever. One of my boys hit me up. He texted me, he's like, hey fam, what's up? And I was like, fam. I was like, hold on, forever. And I just sat there and finally I sent it to my partner and he was like, nah, man, that ain't it. And I was like, what do you mean? Like, this is crazy. Like, this is so good. And the next day he called me up. He's like, hey man, I was thinking about that. Like, I actually think you're onto something. And so I made the logo up and, you know, put it on a website and we were like, oh man, this is it. This is, you know, because it just is who we are. Like, cool, it's cool branding, right? But also
1: Of
0: like we
1: course.
0: treat every player like you are family. And that's not just being corny. Like, I know about your mom, your dad, your sister.
1: I love that. And I actually was going to ask you, which is a great segue, because on the podcast, we talk about your because, right? That thing that's deeper than your why, like your true purpose. And so when I see FAM, right, Forever Athlete Management, I'm like, Damon's got a because somewhere around there, whether it is family, whether it is legacy, there's a because somewhere. So this is the right opportunity for me to ask, what's your because, brother?
0: I don't think I've ever heard it worded that way. And I love that though. Like, what is the because? And again, like, because I don't want to see guys get left behind. I don't want to see guys get forgotten about. And you hear this statistic of your NFL players 3 years after the NFL are broke. And I realize that the NFL doesn't require us to make them have a financial advisor. That's kind of crazy to me. So I don't require you to. However, I highly, highly, highly recommend it. And we've already vetted a handful of them. So I make you vet them as well as part of the process. You want to join FAM, you're joining and you have to like kind of abide by what we are going with, right? Our system. I just don't want any of these guys to call me 3 years after the NFL and go, man, you got a job because I'm broke. I need something, right? I don't want them to feel trapped.
1: So you told us a little bit about what it's like being an agent. Talk to the common folk like me about these contracts, right? Because we see these 5 year, I mean, now I'm going to outdate myself now. 5 year, 200 million probably isn't even surface level anymore for a lot of these folks. But you see these big numbers, and then we always hear, yeah, but you got to go back to the guarantee because that's what the real contract is. So talk to the common folk about what these contracts really are. What do you look for when you go to negotiate? And then from a player's perspective, what are some things that they should be looking for in these contracts too?
0: Yeah, so that's a good point, you know, when you talk about guarantees. And in reality, you know, talking to the common people, if you take someone who's been in real estate, right? When someone has been in real estate and they go to sell their house, or someone who hasn't been in real estate and they go to sell their house, what they're going to do is they're going to look at comps in the area. How much did my neighbor sell his house for? How much was my house sold for in the past? And what does the current market look like, right? It's kind of the same thing with players. Cool. So I got a wide receiver who has these stats and he played in these years. Let me look at every other receiver who is similar in height and weight and shape and play size and the years that they played and see how much that guy got, you know? Okay. So now we have our comparison amount. And a lot of people, they'll look at it as like, hey, the Jacksonville Jaguars, they were offering me $1 million, right? But no guarantee. You know, or we'll say like the LA Chargers, they were going to give me 2 million with 1 million guaranteed. At face value, you look at it as, all right, well, if I go there, it's double the amount and the total amount of Jacksonville is guaranteed in LA, right? Which is great, you would think. But now dial back a little bit. We have to look at the tax rate for those cities, right? And where are you playing your games? Because a lot of people don't understand, you don't just get taxed for the state you're in. You get taxed for every single city you play in. And so if I'm on a West Coast team, I'm probably playing a little more on the West Coast, and we know those tax rates are higher, right?
1: The
0: Versus,
1: entertainment tax in California, right?
0: yeah, man.
1: Yeah.
0: And so a lot of the times when you look at those West Coast

0: contracts, it will be a lot higher for that reason. And people are like, oh, he must just be a better player. It's like, no, in order to be there, he needed more money to survive. I would say that's kind of one thing to look at, but the guarantee is always the biggest thing. You could look at a contract and say, you know, you're getting a 3-year, $5 million contract, but 4 is guaranteed. That's awesome, you know? Or you could get that same 3 years at the same location for $15 million, but none is guaranteed. You have to really ask yourself, what do I think I'm going to get, right? So if it's not guaranteed, there's probably incentives, right? Well, we'll keep it with wide receivers. Maybe he has to have X amount of touchdowns or X amount of first downs, or he has to, you know, have 1,000 yards receiving every year to get a $1 million bonus, like whatever it is. And it's not just betting on yourself. A lot of players will be like, man, I'll bet on myself. I'm the best. It's great that you're willing to bet on yourselves, but you have to look at this whole thing as a business now. And they're bringing in other receivers with similar incentives, you know, and then the coaches know the incentives. So sometimes, you know, in certain situations, quarterbacks or whoever will try to help you with that incentive. There's a lot that goes into it, man. And I would say one of the other big things to look at, and, you know, it's back on that guarantee thing, is when you're looking at a guarantee, things are guaranteed regardless of skill, injury. And if you're a guy who's had a bunch of injuries and you can get a guarantee that says, hey, even if I re-tear the same ACL I've torn 3 times, I'm guaranteed a couple million, maybe it's worth you taking some off the top to have guaranteed generational wealth. Yeah, I think it's funny that when you get into this industry, and this isn't with everybody, but when you get into this industry and you're talking to a player about $5 million, and they're like, man, that's not much money.
1: I have another question. I'm going to ask it and tie it to the real world for a second. Okay. So let's just say I'm a salesperson and I get hired and, you know, they tell me I'm going to make $65,000, $70,000 a year. With incentives and bonuses, I could make $100,000. And I bust my butt and I go, I'm the number one salesperson. I make $100,000. Next year, they hire someone else and they give them a base that starts at 100. And then now all of a sudden they're making 150, but I'm still the best salesperson out there and I can only make $100,000. So now I'm going to tie that scenario to the sports world. How do you deal with the ego, right? So you sign someone or someone signs this year and they're the number one highest paid wide receiver. Well, then 6 months later, another team signed somebody and now they're the highest paid wide receiver. You've got that ego to deal with a lot with athletes. How do you manage that ego?
0: That's kind of twofold. So one, when we're going through our process of finding athletes, we try to really screen for that, you know, and that's hard because sometimes it'll come out later in life, right? But we really try to screen for that and like really do a lot of character evaluation on our players. But I would say if I was faced with that situation, you just have to be honest with the player. Be like, look, you were the best. Now you have to prove that you're the best again because you're currently under a contract. You signed, right? You know, if you compare it to the national debt, unfortunately, our debt keeps growing, right? So the budget for the NFL keeps growing every single year. And so that debt that America has, things are going to adjust according to that debt, what percentage people are taking of it. It's the same thing with a salary cap, right? Every year that salary cap grows, you are already locked in, right? You're locked into whatever it is. And so now this player can get a larger percentage. So it's really about how do we look at this in the future and make sure you're the highest paid again. So in order to do that, you have to swallow your pride for, you know, whether it's 1 year, 2 years, 3 years, right? And go out there and show why you're better than him every single year, you know, show why you deserve to make more than him every single year. So when that day does come, it's not even a question of if he's there, if he's lost a step, if he's worth the money, they're going to be throwing the money at you. Yeah, the ego may be there and then be like, hey man, screw that, release me, I got to go somewhere else. But the reality of it is a lot of times, even if you get released by that team because you feel this is a personal attack, when another team picks you up, they're picking up the same contract.
1: For everybody that's listening, what Damian is saying is keep working, right? Like let your work be your work. A lot of times we start thinking about or comparing to others. At the end of the day, if you're good at what you do, again, I don't care what industry you're in, what position you're in, I don't care what you do. If you are good at what you do, people notice. But it's the moment that you stop and you want to compare or you want to complain, people notice that too. People notice the work and people notice the not work as well.
0: Yeah. And everybody's at a different point.
1: What do you look for in the athletes you're bringing on?
0: It's kind of a revolving door, right? Like it's constant. But I would say for me personally and as an agency, what we value, right? And I'll say it time and time again, and some people take it the wrong way, but when you really unpack it and understand what I'm saying, it's a good thing. So what I look for are great people who are good football players, because you can take a great person who's good at football and make them better at football, right? That is very possible. But if you have a person who's a great football player, they're a killer on the field, but they're not a good person, it's a lot harder to make that adjustment and make a character adjustment at 23, 25, 26 years old, right? And I'm not saying that's not something I'm willing to do. I'm willing to help mentor and guide you and try to develop you, but some of those people don't want it. Hey, I am the guy. I'm the best corner in the NCAA. I don't need to be a better person, right? Like, that's kind of the attitude you'll get. The reason that I'm looking for those great people is because, for example, a guy like Swayze Bowman, right, who played college football for 7 years, right? 2 years in junior college, 5 years at Southern Mississippi, had some injuries along the way. Such a great guy and a high work ethic that we knew once he gets his foot in the door, they're not letting him go. Like, we just knew that. And the thing is, like, when I went to the AFC championship game and I'm down on the field and I was meeting the linebackers coaches and defensive coordinators, they're like, Swayze Bowman, that is one of the best people I've ever met. You know, and that's what I want to hear, right? He's obviously in the room for a reason still, right? But he's one of those people when there's an optional linebackers meeting, he may be the only person who shows up. And that goes a long way. And if you're one of those guys with an ego or a chip on your shoulder and you don't show up to that, like you said, people will notice when you don't show up just as much as they'll notice you do show up. You know, and sometimes even more. They'll be like, man, he didn't show up to this meeting today. You could have been there 29 days out of 30 of the month. And you miss that one day, and everybody in the office is going to talk about the one day you didn't show up. That's what we look for, man. And a lot of the times, everything else follows after that, right? You find this person who's a great person, someone who is receptive to criticism, right? And I just keep it real with these guys.
1: So for the athlete that's listening or watching this podcast, why Forever Athlete Management? Why FAM? Why should they choose you?
0: You know, you have over 1,000 agents as of this year. I don't know the exact number, but it's between 150 and 200 agents actually have people on a roster. That's it, right? So we're looking at about 20% of agents actually have someone somewhere. And if you look at myself and my partner, we have 5 people in the NFL. So we're not, it's not like, hey, we accidentally got a guy on the practice squad. Like, no, what we're doing is working, right? And we're going to keep building. And the thing is, why we're different is I'm never going to give an athlete and intern's phone number, right? Or a secretary. You're always going to be able to get a hold of me, my business partner. We have another guy who does just endorsements, another guy who just does PR, and you'll have all of their cell phone numbers. You're going to have the guy's cell phone numbers, right? It's never going to be, oh, can I take a message? Like, no, you're getting a hold of somebody, right? And that's no matter how big we get. So again, I say we've been growing. So we have guys we're doing NIL for in college, and we have our pros. We even have one in the UFL now. Like, we are getting everywhere quick. And so we brought in another agent who's actually NFL and NBA certified, right? So eventually there's going to be an NBA branch of FAM as well. And that's what we intend to keep doing. As we get more athletes, we're bringing in more agents that are like-minded to keep that ratio high. So you always have someone you can reach out to, and you never get lost in the mix.
1: I love that, brother. Any final words of wisdom for the people?
0: Man, I guess if there are any other athletes out there listening to this, what I would say is the money is going to come. Don't get so wrapped up in the money now. If you focus on your education and you focus on your development, your personal development on and off the field, the money is going to come.
1: Where can people find and follow my guy, Damian Knight?
0: Yes, I'm on Instagram, NFL_agent_Damian Knight, as well as Forever Athlete Management. That's our @. We're also on X as FAM Agency. And yeah, if you guys want, you can shoot me a DM. If you have any questions, I'm an open book. And yeah, our website is foreverathletemanagement.com.
1: Athletes, slide into his DMs.
0: Yeah.
1: Slide into his DMs. He's ready.
0: Yes, sir.
1: Man, I appreciate you for taking time. I know how busy you are, and I know how hectic your schedule is. So it means the world to me that you took some time to spend with us, man. So I appreciate you, brother.
0: Yeah. No, again, I appreciate you having me on here, and I look forward to going back and watching this.
1: You got it, man. And for all the viewers and listeners, remember, your because is your superpower. Go unleash it.
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1: Ladies and gentlemen, welcome to another exciting episode of Mick Unplugged. And I am here in New York, Times Square. Couldn't do this show without having the talented, the best, the creme de la creme. When we are talking about Broadway, we are talking about my good friend, the one and only Boss Alicia, Salisha Thomas. Oh my. Salisha, how you doing, girl?
4: I'm like, I'm so happy to be here. Thank you so much for having me.
1: You know, and I forgot to say California's finest, you know, Fresno is in the building. So my wife is from California, Bay Area.
4: Right on. I love the Bay Area. It's so beautiful. It's a different vibe. I lived in Southern California for a little while. And that was nice, but I like the Bay Area.
1: Yeah?
4: When it comes to California. Okay.
1: New York is it. So what got you here? Let's just go there. What got Salisha from Cali to New York? I mean, we're like old school, like East Coast, West Coast rival. Like you flipped.
4: I did. I was in college at Cal State Fullerton. Barely graduated, but I did it.
1: Okay.
4: And I did it early.
1: Okay.
4: I was working as a vocalist and a princess at Disneyland.
1: Mm.
4: And I loved it. I got dropped down to one day a week.
1: Okay.
4: And I'm like, how are you supposed to live on one day a week, y'all? And there were some other things going on. I got out of a bad relationship. And I came out to New York City to just visit. But when I got here, Mick, I just fell in love. I fell in love with it. I'm like, this doesn't make sense. I can't just like upend my life. I met this homeless man, sat down next to me, waiting for the A train. And he said, I don't know who you are, but you need to move here and you need to do it now. I had goosebumps all over my body. His eyes were twinkling. Like, I'm not making this up.
1: Wow.
4: Within 2 weeks, I had gotten rid of everything in California and finished my last days at Disneyland and was back in New York. And the week I got here, I landed the first national tour of Beautiful, the Carole King musical. I got here and I mean, there was a little bit of time before we started rehearsals, but mm-hmm. I toured for 2 years. While I was on tour, I took a week off, ran for a pageant, became Miss California. I just was living in my suitcases and kind of flying by the seat of my pants and prepared to fail. Okay if I failed, but giving myself the opportunity to fly just in case if it did want to work out.
1: Yeah.
4: I never wanted to think, what if? Like, what if I listen to my heart? What if I took the chance? It's okay if you fail. Just try.
1: So we're going to back up again. Miss California. Whoa. You just casually, you know, and I was doing this and then I won Miss California. And then I was, let's back up because I know how humble you are, but we're going to back up and let's talk about Miss California for those that don't know.
4: It was the Miss World Organization, which in America, it's not that, well, at the time, it wasn't that big of a deal. It was new to us. Mm-hmm. In the world, it's recognized, but in right. the country, usually our country just sends a model.
1: Right.
4: And that was one of the first 2 years that they held a pageant here in the States.
1: Mm.
4: And so the way they kind of did it was different than the systems usually run. And I just went as a delegate, a national delegate.
1: Mm-hmm.
4: And out of all the girls there, I had the highest score for the West Coast, for the California. So I ended up with the title of Miss California.
1: Mm-hmm.
4: And they were okay with me being on tour. And each state that I went to, I was able to like volunteer and wear my crown and meet with my sister, crown title holders. And it was really fun. One of the directors for the first pageants that I ever ran in for Miss Fresno, she became my mentor and mm-hmm. now she's my best friend.
1: Okay.
4: But at the time she was like, what's your talent? And I was like, I was just going to memorize a monologue. She goes, that in pageant world, that's code for you don't have a talent. She's like, can you sing? I'm like, I do at church. Mm. And so I took voice lessons for the first time.
1: You know, you again, all the humbleness in my good friend, Celicia, you highlighted. And then I was on Broadway. So let's talk about the Broadway story. So how did Celicia from Fresno, California, all of a sudden is now the star on Broadway?
4: It was a dream of mine since I was little. Mm. But it was one of those, like, what are the chances?
1: Yeah.
4: Like, what are the chances? My hometown hero, Audra McDonald, she has 6 Tonys and she's from Fresno, California. I see it and she's black like me.
1: Yeah.
4: And so I felt like, okay, well, again, I always like to give myself permission to fall flat on my face. Mm. But when I get a yes, mm, and when I get a win, it's good.
1: Yeah.
4: But people don't see all the no's that I get. But for when it came to Broadway, I toured for what, 1 year and 9 months? And I loved it. I mm-hmm. loved touring with the Carol King musical. Mm-hmm. And I put my notice in, not because I didn't like it anymore, but I've always just wanted to live in New York. And I wanted to give it a chance. So I put my notice in, not having anything lined up. And right after, I ended up getting a show called Trevor with the director who directed Beautiful. And while I was doing, I was playing Diana Ross. And oh gosh, there's a great story there. But while I was playing Diana Ross in Trevor in Chicago, I get a text from my agent saying, the role that you did on tour has opened up on Broadway. Do you want it? I'm like, are you kidding me? I've been waiting for this moment my whole life. I don't even have to audition for it. I just have to say yes. And I said yes. And after I finished that run, they gave me 2 days. Mm. I moved to the city on a Monday. I rehearsed Tuesday, Wednesday, and I made my Broadway debut on a Thursday.
1: Ladies and gentlemen, that is not easy. There's a lot of memorization that has to go on. There's a lot of marks that you have to hit. And oh, by the way, you're not just talking. You have to sing and you're with people that you probably haven't been around.
4: Oh, no, I met the lead while we were doing the show. Like, I see her on all these billboards and trash cans all over Times Square. And in the first scene that I was in, she came up because in rehearsal, she wasn't there. It was mm-hmm. her stand-in. And so on stage, she comes up to me and I'm like, oh, it's the girl from the billboards. Celicia, you have to say your line.
1: Right, right. No fangirl moment.
4: I know. Right. I wish I could have gotten to meet her before. Like, it was so cool to me. Yeah, it was completely surreal. But to be fair, it was the same show as on the road, but a completely different cast, a very different set. Mm. I thought our set on tour was incredible by Derek McLean, who's done so many things on Broadway and like Academy Awards and Golden Globes. He's done so many things. It was a great set on the road. But the Broadway version, it was bigger, higher, more things moved. It was an operation.
1: Yeah.
4: Yeah. And so there were definitely a little bit of some learning curves. For the first national tour, I set that show. So I knew where I liked to stand and when I liked to stand. Broadway had been open for 4 years at that point. They had their own choreography backstage. Mm. And so even though I'm used to being in the wings on this scene, they're like, no, you need to go change downstairs at this time. So that was different, but it was all fine and good once I found that rhythm.
1: So for those that don't know, walk us through a Broadway audition, right? Are you on one play like your entire life? Do you audition for other, like, walk the casuals like me through being on Broadway and what that means from your perspective?
4: There are so many different ways to approach the Broadway world. Mm-hmm. I have friends who have been in Lion King for over a decade.
1: Wow.
4: They call that a government job. Okay.
1: Okay.
4: Okay. Okay. Where you get to go to work and you have a good feeling it's going to be there tomorrow.
1: Right. Right.
4: You're going to get that check. You know exactly what to do. You can make your grocery list while you're at work. It's like, you know.
1: You don't learn anything new.
4: No, right. No, you just go to work, you do your thing, and then you go home to your apartment and your family.
1: Mm.
4: That's one way of looking at it. Then I have friends who jump from show to show to show. Some of them are broke, but they've got credits and a reputation.
1: Yeah.
4: And they're shooting for that Tony. Mm-hmm. They want to get the role of a lifetime. They want to build that list of like leading roles. But because they're jumping from show to show, sometimes there's gaps in between the shows, but they,
1: it's like that job hopper. And you got to explain. So from April of 2021 to today, you don't have nothing on there.
4: Yeah.
1: Why?
4: Yeah,
1: okay.
4: Exactly.
1: Okay.
4: but you might know their name and their face. So that's a different approach. And then there is the chorus where you can jump from chorus to chorus and always be in a show and stack up your credits. But you might not be famous, but you're always working or you're always swinging. There's just different ways to approach it. My feelings change all the time. At first, I just wanted to be on Broadway. And that first show that I got, it was a dream come true. Better than I ever thought it could be. I was so happy. My cast was so welcoming and fun and loving and like people who I'd listened to on the CD for so long. I'm standing next to them on stage.
1: Yeah.
4: Just in awe of them. I never, ever, ever took that for granted. And the show that I did after that, boy, oh boy, was it a very different experience. I got my butt kicked. I got my butt kicked.
1: Yeah.
4: I did.
1: All right. Do tell. Do tell. Do tell.
4: The Britney Spears musical. There was a lot happening.
1: Okay.
4: There was a lot happening on all angles in that show. Ultimately, I am so grateful for that show. I'd never taken a swinging position before.
1: Okay. So explain what a swinging position is. Because some people are like,
4: swinger?
1: What's
4: what?
1: The issue talking about?
4: Why are you swinging?
1: Right.
4: A swing is like a super understudy where you're covering almost everybody. Well, in my case, almost everybody in the company.
1: Okay.
4: So sometimes a swing can cover three roles or four roles. And a lot of times it's people in the ensemble. They had me covering 12 roles, pretty much the entire ensemble and six of the leads. That's not normal.
1: Okay. Sounds tedious.
4: It
1: was. Sounds like your brain is on fire because it's like, wait, who am I today?
4: And I ended up going on before I was expected to go on. So almost every new role that I went on for, I had not been rehearsed for. That is crazy. It's Broadway. You got me on stage, feeling my way around. Everyone's hoping that I say the right line at the right place. And then I sing my heart. Come on, y'all. That's a little crazy.
1: Yeah.
4: I went on for, they swung me on for a lot. So it was a short run. We were only open for 3 months. We had 123 performances. I was on for 68 of them. Again, not normal. I went on for one of the lead roles over 25 times. But the actual lead, it was basically Disney meets Britney Spears, all these Disney princesses with Britney Spears music. And they're finding like their feminists, like they realize they don't have to do the same stories that have been written for them.
1: Yeah.
4: Snow White and Cinderella are the two like lead leads.
1: So then what became your first lead?
4: My first lead, Snow White.
1: Snow White.
4: Playing Snow White in Once Upon a One More Time. I went on first one of the stepsisters in Once Upon a One More Time. That was my first principal debut, I would say.
1: Okay. How did that feel?
4: Full house.
1: Yeah.
4: Extended applause. Not just for me, for the show. It was such an electric night. I think it was like industry night. So our peers were in the audience and they wild.
1: There you go.
4: They were wild. And I just remember feeling like I've always wanted to feel this or feel or see what it was like. And this feels great. A lot of times when I'm in the spotlight, I get nervous. I get stage fright and I'm stressed out. And so I'm not always able to enjoy the pressure until the very end. And I'm learning how to enjoy something that I've wanted for so long that has so high stakes when it begins, not just right towards the end when I'm like, I think I made it. The life that I'm building for myself seemed to be more and more high pressure situations. And I just realized like life is too short to not have fun. Like what's the point of manifesting all this stuff or praying for it if when it comes, I'm stressed out.
1: I don't
4: want to be stressed out. The thing that I've been working on and with my husband too is how can I perform at the highest level if I have to wait for a very long time for one moment in time? How can I perform at the highest level after waiting for so long and to stay relaxed when those few minutes come? Again, the high pressure situations, but trying to stay relaxed.
5: You've said, because I've counted 5 times, you're not afraid to fail. I think that is so important for everybody that's watching, that's listening. Why is that a big component, not just for you, but something everybody should embrace?
4: I talk about it in my book a lot. It's called Why Be a 9 When You Can Be a 10. And it's a fun book. It doesn't take itself too seriously. And on the outside, it could feel like, oh, reach for perfection. But that's not what it's about. Mm-hmm. It's about embracing all of your flaws and showing up in this world exactly as you are. Because there is nothing better than somebody who is okay with exactly who they are. Mm. That puts everybody at ease.
5: Yeah.
4: Even if you're just a mess, if you own your mess, but like it just, there's something magical about those unicorns who just are self-actualized and show up unapologetically themselves.
5: Mm-hmm.
4: And I think part of that is embracing the parts of you that might not be pretty. The parts of you that might not be polished or completely put together. You know, sometimes I'm pretty awkward. And I used to really be embarrassed about that. And now I just kind of embrace it. And I don't care. Like,
5: right.
4: That's just who I am. And when it comes to how that translates in my career, I put myself out there a lot. And sometimes I even will save the rejections that I get. Because I'm like, I can't believe I tried that. Like, who has the audacity to do? Like, I will even shock myself because I realize all it takes is one yes. All it takes is one major opportunity to come your way. And it's like, bam, everything's different. Just like I dated a bajillion people. On the road, I had a boyfriend in every major city in America, okay? None of them were the ones. All it takes is to find that one person who is like, oh, you're weird. I'm weird too. Let's do this together forever.
5: Yeah.
4: You just got to get it right once.
5: Yeah.
4: But you have to be okay with hearing the no, seeing the no, getting the no's. And when the stakes are high, those no's hurt extra. When you're like, whoo! That one would have changed my life. But when you keep putting yourself in those positions, and you're in the arena. You're in the arena of greatness. You're in the neighborhood. Getting big no's, it hurts. But you're in the right neighborhood.
5: Yeah.
4: And it's just a matter of time.
5: Yeah.
4: Keep showing up.
5: I love it. And show all the way up too. Like, that's my thing. If you're going to show up, show all the way up. Like, anything you do half-hearted is never going to make it. Like, that's why people that have side hustles, and everybody knows I say this all the time, at some point, either make your side hustle the main thing or quit side hustling.
4: Ooh.
5: Because you can't live in two worlds. That's right.
4: Why am I convicted?
5: Oh, did I touch something? Did I hit a nerve? I'm sorry.
4: I needed to hear that.
5: You can't side hustle forever.
4: You cannot.
5: You can't. And you're limiting what should be your main thing by trying to side hustle.
4: Because if it's your side hustle and it brings you joy, there's a reason why that passion is in you.
5: Then put that whole, as one of my uncles would say, put your whole ass in it then. Yes.
4: What is your favorite thing that you love?
5: You can't replace human bonding. Right. Like, my thing is, I just love hearing people's stories. I love being able to let others listen to people's stories because everybody's going through something and you never know the word that Salisha just said or is about to say is a moment that somebody needed. And there's always, like, every episode I do, I get a response from different people that's like, I needed that. Thank you. And that's my thing. Like, so my thing with Mick Unplug is your because. That thing that's deeper than your why. To me, your why is superficial, right?
4: Ooh.
5: Like, I could, your why is about to be your child. Should be your why, but why? What's the because? And so if I said, Salisha, what's your because right now? Like, what's that thing that's like, this is my purpose. This is my motivation. This is my accountability when I don't need it. What's your because?
4: Wow. Are you asking me for real?
5: For real, for real.
4: You know, my priorities have changed quite a bit. And I recently went to a Tony Robbins conference and it was wild.
5: Okay.
4: Did it change my life? Yes.
5: Okay.
4: And one of the exercises that we did in the arena, there were thousands of us, he turned off the lights, the kids had to leave. And
5: oh.
4: Yeah.
5: This is water, but.
4: Right. Okay. And there was an exercise of basically seeing your life as it would be if you let all your disempowering beliefs take the front seat, continue to take the front seat.
5: Mm-hmm.
4: And we went deeper and deeper down that road, and seeing what that could look like was very painful.
5: Mm.
4: Letting your doubts, letting my doubts, and the most disempowering things I could think that I realized weren't even true.
5: Yeah.
4: What does your life look like if that is in the driver's seat? And so with my new priorities now being my family, it's always been career.
5: Mm-hmm.
4: Career, career, career. Let's climb this ladder. And I think I will always be a career girl. But now I'm married and I love my husband.
5: Yeah.
4: I love him.
5: Yeah.
4: I love him. Like, I didn't think I could love a person like I love my husband, Andrew.
5: Let's go, Andrew.
4: He's so special in so many different ways. And I've started to maneuver differently. And now we're going to have a baby.
5: Yeah.
4: Everything just feels different. And there is a life that I've always wanted to live. And I've gotten to live it up to an extent in my own life. But thinking about having my child grow up with that just being baseline. It's kind of freaking cool.
5: Right?
4: Can I do that?
5: You sure can.
4: Can I like create a life that I've always wanted and it's just like normal to the, like that would be my dream. And a challenge for me, like, can I do that?
5: Yeah.
4: I'm not sure if that answers the because.
5: It does. It does. And here's what's crazy cool. And I don't think most parents have thought of this. I'm glad you did. You can give your children the life that you wanted. And I think a lot of times we settle and we do it the opposite way. Well, you know, I couldn't do this as a kid and neither can you, or I didn't have TV. So you're not, you know, like we get in those because I didn't, I'm going to make it tough. I'm going to raise you tough so that you appreciate. Well, you can also appreciate and have, I'm not going to say luxury, but you can have comfort and appreciate it all at the same time.
4: Let's go.
5: Right?
4: Yeah.
5: Right? It's okay.
4: I want them to be kind.
5: What?
4: I know. Like, I feel like there's like a stereotype, like if you grow up with something, you're going to be like this. I don't know what my kids will grow up as. I'm like, I'm not rolling in the dough, but one day I want to be. And when that happens, I want my kids to be humble and kind and generous.
5: That is it.
4: I hope I'm a good mom.
5: You're going to be a great mom. Stop.
4: I've never done it before.
5: Most people haven't. Most of us start that way, you know? Got to start with one. Got to start with what? So, Salisha, you talked about the book. What encouraged you to write the book?
4: Ooh.
5: And give us the title again.
4: Why be a 9 when you can be a 10? You know, I've always written. I have journals and journals and journals of writing. And I wrote a book in the pandemic that will never see the light of day. It's completely, completely inappropriate. And I couldn't use it. I couldn't use it for public. For public use. But I wanted to write something that I could use. And that book that I'd written in the pandemic, it had a lot of good story. There was a love story in it. It was unrequited, didn't work out. And it was just, everything about it was wrong. But it tied into all these awesome stories, some of which I've told you about. And I'm like, well, where can I use these? And also, how can I get my message of embrace failure, embrace your flaws, enjoy life by being you instead of what you think people want you to be.
5: Yeah.
4: How can I put that all together? And it was it just brought me a lot of joy. It actually kind of wrote itself.
5: Mm-hmm.
4: And so it gave me an outlet to put some of my favorite stories, like running a marathon without training on a two-show day. Like, that to me was a little bit, I did that. That was wild. I get to write it down. I get to tell, I don't actually think that's in the book. Regardless, I get to tell, get to tell these stories and wrap it up with like what I think. I don't know. I just want it to encourage.
5: Yeah.
4: That is my goal.
5: Okay.
4: Is for when people come in contact with me, they feel encouraged and they feel inspired. And if they're like, that basic girl can do it, that means I can do it. Listen, anything is possible. And it's so easy to look at people who are where you want to be or somewhere where you think like that's not a thing. And just to feel like, well, that's only possible for those kind of people.
5: Yeah.
4: And that's how I've always looked at the people who I look up to.
5: Mm-hmm.
4: And I've been fortunate enough to start meeting the people who I've looked up to.
5: Okay.
4: Slowly but surely.
5: Yeah.
4: And I realize they're all just people. Like, that is wild to me.
5: Mm-hmm.
4: And why is that? Why does that feel so mysterious?
5: Right. Right.
4: Like, take that filter off and stop gatekeeping.
5: Let's go. That's what I'm talking about. That's the truth. So that's the truth.
4: Figured something out.
5: Yeah.
4: How does that benefit you to not share what you learn?
5: Right.
4: Yep. With your peers, with your sisters. Like, like, let's communicate. I shared something on my blog a few months ago about, I think I had a miscarriage.
5: Mm.
4: And I feel like you're not supposed to tell people that.
5: Okay.
4: But I was like, what? If I don't tell anybody, that's like the most isolating thing in the world.
5: Yep.
4: That'll make no sense.
5: Yep.
4: Who made these rules, Mick?
5: It wasn't me.
4: Who made these rules?
5: Right.
4: You're supposed to just go through stuff by yourself and not tell anybody? No. That feels completely alienating and isolating, like you're all alone.
5: Mm-hmm.
4: And I wrote a blog about it. And do you know how many of my friends came out of the woodwork to tell me about their stories?
5: It wasn't just you.
4: No, my friends who I've known.
5: Mm-hmm.
4: And a lot of it, a few of them, it had happened that week for them.
5: Wow.
4: Like, hold up. All y'all was just going to hold on to all of this in pain, suffering by yourself?
5: Mm-hmm.
4: That is crazy to me.
5: Yeah.
4: We are literally all in this together.
5: Yeah. Good stuff, Salisha. Words of wisdom. I didn't know you were a philosopher as well.
4: Shut up.
5: You do it all. You do it all. The philosophy. From Salisha Thomas.
4: Oh my God.
5: So, Salisha, you've been amazing with your time. I know how busy you are. I do want you and Andrew both to know, very proud of both of you.
4: Thank you.
5: Very proud of both of you. Uncle Mick is here for you guys.
4: Uncle Mick.
5: Yes. Uncle Mick is there.
4: Thank you.
5: Absolutely. So, Salisha, where can people find and follow you? Not that they don't know where to find you, but where do you want them to follow you?
4: Thank you for asking. They can follow me on at the Salisha Show on Instagram. That's the name of my podcast, my YouTube. Well, I guess my new YouTube's not called that, but it's, my show is called The Salisha Show. My Instagram is called The Salisha Show, and my website is thesalishashow.com. It's like, by Felicia, but with an S, but it's spelled S to the A to the L to the E. Just kidding.
5: Oh, keep going. You don't know how to spell your name?
4: No.
5: You don't know how to spell your name? You
4: it's forgot. S-A-L-I-S-H-A.
5: Okay. Ladies and gentlemen, this has been my good friend, Miss Salisha Thomas. Salisha, so honored to have you.
4: Thank you.
5: This has meant the world to me.
4: Thank you.
5: You got it.
4: And thank you for encouraging me.
5: All the viewers and listeners, remember, your because is your superpower. Go unleash it.
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0: friends and family. Thanks for kicking off your weekend with us again. It's an Overflow Friday. It's the name of the program. If there was a topic that you think we should have discussed and we didn't, or if we did and, you know, somehow you think we came up a little weak, well, reach out to us. Or if something's going down in your corner of the world and you think the rest of the universe would benefit from hearing about it, as long as it's free and legal, we'd love to hear from you. So free your mind and then reach out to us. Again, our number is toll-free. It's also worldwide, by the way. It's 800-450-7876. Before we left, we're speaking to Brother Gregory in Charlotte, North Carolina. And Brother Gregory, if you can explain, put it in context, why we should be concerned about this birthright initiative, because some people think it's just about immigrants.
1: Well, on that note, Brother Carl is the one who raised the specific concerning issue about birthright citizenship. And that issue is retroactivity. And retroactivity refers to basically to what degree will a decision by the Supreme Court be applied? Is it something that will be decided, say, today, and then just applied to the future, to people coming into the future? Or will it be something that is decided today and applied to the future, the present, and the past? And what happened, we had started this conversation about birthright citizenship, and then Brother Carl raised that issue about retroactivity, and I've been looking for some type of evidence, some type of article that could explain what Brother Carl was raising. And it was actually on the Friday before the Supreme Court decision came down on that Tuesday when I did find an article. And it was written by some researchers at Harvard, and they pointed to a fact that the Trump executive order regarding birthright citizenship was written in a way that would only apply to the future. But because the executive order actually challenged a part of the Constitution, birthright citizenship, 14th Amendment, Section 1, if the Supreme Court votes that against birthright citizenship, it could invalidate it for the future, the present, and the past, not just for the future as President Trump was presenting. So there was sort of a hidden hand or a hidden trick in that executive order where it looked like, well, just go ahead and approve it. It will only affect the Latinos. Nobody else needs to worry. That's not the case, according to these Harvard researchers. What they found is this would not just affect immigrants, it would affect all 300 million American citizens. Why? Because if the Supreme Court invalidates birthright citizenship, it would invalidate a birth certificate as proof of citizenship for everybody, for the future, the present, and the past. So it would be like a cataclysmic event, as Brother Carl had mentioned earlier in the year, that would affect all Americans. So that's why that decision is so important.
0: And also specifically, you know, the amendment, 14th Amendment to the Constitution, we weren't considered people then, or men, we were considered 3/4 of a man or whatever, 2/3, whatever. We weren't considered, it wasn't for us. It wasn't written for us. That's the point that we were making. And I think that's
1: exactly
0: what people should understand.
1: Carl. Yeah. Exactly, Brother Carl. Excellent point. And the main point, though, is our ancestors are the one who put that in the Constitution. And as you noted in your show, Trump is reversing history. Trump is firing black people. And here we are with Trump trying to change the Constitution, something that black people changed to help themselves and actually help the nation. So just to close out, as for solutions, Brother Carl, real quickly, number one, something for the military. Brothers and sisters, with this announcement by Brother Carl and Brother Kevin that Trump is requesting this rehearing, it has to be all hands on deck. Civil rights leaders, lawyers, and the people. 2026 midterms, we have to vote. You're not just voting for a congressman. You're not just voting for a senator. You are voting for your citizenship. If they take over Congress, the citizenship could be reversed. If Trump wins this rehearing, we are back at square one, and the citizenship could be reversed. So in closing, thank you very much, Brother Carl, for the announcement this morning. And brothers and sisters, if you need any of those Googles, any of that information, please contact me at gmiller721@hotmail.com. And also, please continue to pray for my Supreme Court case. I appreciate your support. Thank you very much, Brother Carl, and thank you for that announcement this morning.
0: Thank you, Brother Gregory. Yeah, let's keep moving at 5 after the top of the hour. Let's go to Woodbridge. Wayne's waiting for us on line 5. Grand Rising, Wayne, your thoughts on this Open Phone Friday.
2: Wayne, is
0: Wayne there listening, or he's got his radio on? Okay, we'll move on. You can't listen on the radio, family. You got to listen on the phone because of the delay system. Let's go to line 6 then, Kevin. Let's go to Bob in Buffalo. Grand Rising, Bob, your thoughts on this Open Phone Friday.
3: Yeah, bless and love. I woke up this morning with my mind stayed on freedom because that's what we've been working for ever since the captivity started. Anyway, brother, I think it's Johnny inspired me. His assurance and his confidence that this will happen, reparations, the repair will happen, inspired me. It's been an ongoing harm ever since the captivity, the original crime, and it's going to be an ongoing remedy. We have to control the narrative. Education has to be part of it. Our people have to be informed that we are due repair, that we have been harmed. We have to control the narrative. This period where we're working toward the ongoing resolution of this situation, we have to educate, re-educate. I think Malcolm said that we need a cultural revolution to unbrainwash an entire race of people. So we got a big job to do, and we need to make progress every single day. There was a conference by NCOBRA, the National Coalition of Blacks for Reparations in the Americas, this last couple of weeks. We need to expand and internationalize. There are a lot of organizations. NCOBRA is one of the organizations. Reparations United is another organization. There are other people working on it. Like Johnny said, there are people who are working on it as we speak. We have to join in and strengthen that effort. In terms of NCOBRA, my suggestion or that it should be expanded from just America, that A should represent the Americas. All of this Western Hemisphere has been impacted by the enslavement of African people, and we need to expand to include all of the islands, Central America, South America, and have an international effort to right the wrong once and for all. So we just have to be about our business as we work toward a final solution, a final resolution, and control the narrative and educate our people and tell people, you know, we've been miseducated and we've been told that we are not due. And we've been following the narrative of those who have enslaved and done all the wrong to us. We have to control the narrative. I think we do need another Gary-type convention, and using the technology that we have now, we don't need to go to any one particular city. We can internationalize it. And we just got to keep up the good work and know that the healing will happen, and we have our own part, you know, to do. We have our own part. It's not just reparations given by someone else or you know, this country or the United Nations or anybody else. We have our own healing and repair to do. So I appreciate this program. I appreciate you. And I appreciate all the callers and people who contribute. So working together does work. And let's just get busy and continue to do the work, strengthen our organizations, institutions, and keep our minds stayed on freedom. Peace and blessings. Blessed love.
0: All right. Thank you, Bob, in Buffalo. 10 after the top. Let's see if Wayne's ready for us in Woodbridge on line 5. Grand Rising, Wayne. I guess Wayne.
4: Hello? Hello?
0: Oh, there you are. Go ahead, Wayne.
4: Brother Kwesi, one day Kevin will get it together. Today, my name was Tony. He talking about Wayne. Yesterday, I'm David, and tomorrow might be Leonardo. Brother Kwesi, I agitated the narrative yesterday. I thank the brother for calling and pressing the brother out about the question was, what three things would he do for our community if he became president? And the brother everybody heard it clear. He was bojangling. So when I called, I said, brother, number one, reparations. Number two, universal health care. And number three was free college tuition. Those are the same programs that Bernie Sanders put before the world. But let's not get caught up into this reparations conversation and mix those issues that the government should be doing for us anyway with our taxpaying money. Okay? Reparations ain't the same as that. Those things, better schools, all that stuff is what we pay our money for that they take from us. We supposed to be getting them things any damn way. Reparations cannot be left alone with just like some type of cut me the check. No, we want land, the basis of all opportunity, and we want cash. What it was, wasn't it 40 acres and the mule? They ain't even offered us 40 acres and a Cadillac, because they say we love Cadillacs. So let's not get it twisted that this thing is just all about a check. No, we want a state of our own. Same way you gave it to, you support Israel. Isn't it interesting, Brother Kwesi, that the things that we got to fight for, that we're trying to fight for over here, Israel gives it over there, and our tax money gives it over there. Israel has free housing, free medical. They have all these things that Bernie Sanders have in his platform. But they're giving them with our taxpayer money in Israel. See, that's a very disrespectful thing if you really marinate on that. So, Brother Kwesi, let's talk about the hot topics of discussion real quick that our young people are talking about all over the internet. Do you know what the number one song is right now, Brother Kwesi, that's blowing up the charts and they listening to it all over the world?
0: I have no idea. What is it?
4: It's the song by Young Miami, Scammers. Where My Scammers At? It's the biggest topic of discussion on the internet right now amongst our people. We have to stay current event, because if you don't know what your young people are discussing, you won't be able to reach them and intervene in the middle. And our sister NDRE is being called, no disrespect, because it's in the dictionary, she's being called all types of bitches on the internet because she spoke out against the song and has been advocating.

0: Awards refused to let her sing the song. So when she came out on stage, people in the audience start singing the song. She came out, I think, to announce an award or something. I didn't watch it. I only watched the piece of Lauryn Hill. That's all I was really concerned about. But I have to go back and revisit it to stay current with my young people. So she's being attacked for attacking the song. Now, let me tell you this. This is the power of the song and how subliminal message. There is a woman who did a live video after she stole and scammed for two Louis Vuitton purses that was over $15,000. Did a live video dancing to the song on the internet. Well, the feds just arrested her. This is what Young Miami, well, another thing that's not being told. Young Miami's mother just was released from prison. Her and her boyfriend, the mother and her boyfriend at the time, went out to the mall and was boosting and stealing people's purses and scamming and scheming. They got caught and ran from the mall, jumped into a car in a high-speed chase, and killed the innocent woman. Her mother went to prison for that. Now she was released, and then Young Miami, out of all things to do, you make a song about scamming and scheming? I mean, please. These things, and NDRE just put it out there, these songs have power.
1: But let me jump in and ask you this question, though, because we're coming up on break. But I want to ask you this question. She made a song, but that doesn't mean we have to dig the song or gravitate to it. I think that's the problem. You can make any song that you want. You probably don't like it. I probably wouldn't like it if I heard it. And most of the people who probably heard it don't like it either. But when we come back, explain to us why do you think some of our young people, not all of them, are gravitating to music like that. I'll let you explain that when we get back. 17 minutes after the top of the hour, family. It's an open phone Friday. 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

0: And Grand Rising family, thanks for sticking with us on this Friday morning. Thanks for starting your weekend with us at 20 minutes after the top of the hour. Speaking with Wayne from Woodbridge, and he was telling us about the song. My question I posed to him, that negativity, what was his in the person? Because you don't have to like the song. You don't have to, you know, start singing and embracing negativity, because I wouldn't like it, and you probably wouldn't either. So is it her problem, or is it the problem of the people who, quote unquote, fall under the spell, who embrace that kind of negativity? Your thoughts, Wayne.
1: Okay, Brother Kwesi, we back on and we rolling. Look, Brother Kwesi, our young people, it's the power of influence, negative influence or positive. I heard Minister Farrakhan say, your children has been removed beyond your grasp. You don't have influence and power over your own children. Somebody else has your children. Our children, as the scriptures say, the children this generation are idol worshipers. That's idolatry. They are idol worshipers, and their idols are these people. So they're going to gravitate to them over us. Our young people, let's be real, y'all. Our young people not listening to this show. They just not in large in mass. Okay, we might have a little class of young people that listen to this show, but the masses of our young people, they listening to all of the above. Jay-Z, Rick Ross, and I can just go down the line. And most of their music is geared towards negative, the darkest side of our community. They don't portray the other side, because these Jews who control the music industry not going to put that out there. This is why we don't have Public Enemy no more. Them guys still have millions of songs in them, just like Kevin do, but he's not going to be promoted. He's not going to, it's not going to play radio play. It's not going to sell. So and our young guys who are doing positive stuff with their music, like J. Cole and others, they're still pushing through the scenes, but it's not going to get what the negative get. It proves what I'm saying, because the family came out against the song because their moms was killed by this girl's mother who was scamming and stealing in the mall. So I'm not far-fetched in my point. So all I'm saying is, if these people have power over you, you don't have power over your own child. Nobody even came on here talking about the controversy going on. But now I just wanted to put that there. But let me get to this with this a UFO thing. Elijah Muhammad and the nation was talking that for years. Everybody at the sound of my voice, we were called to the mosque by the minister. I want all followers, believers, to come to the mosque June 15th, 1995. So we all went to the mosque. Me and my comrades, we were all there. And he gave a lecture called The Divine Destruction of America. And he read a letter that Elijah Muhammad gave him and said, brother, if you read this letter, the enemy gonna come at you full blast outright to kill you and destroy you. And that's what they did that caused the separation between Khaled and the minister after that lecture. He did two lectures, one called The Conspiracy of the International Bankers, and exposed all of those scamming and scheming up at the top. And he exposed the families who control the money. And then he did the June the 9th, 1995. Both of those lectures was around the same time, right before the Million Man March. Okay? So now he talked about the movie Fire in the Sky. That was a true story about these guys who were in the woods up in, I think, Arkansas, somewhere way up in there. and one of them was abducted by the alien, and then they let him and they brought him back, and he lived, and his whole life was changed behind that. These were guys who had lumber contracts. That's a movie, Fire in the Sky. Check that out. Then he talked about this United States Chinese or Japanese airline pilot that was on doing emissions and saw the ship clear as day and described it. He said it was the size of a giant walnut, and it moved in angles, speeds of light. This is all documented, government documented. So the minister put it out there in that June the 9th lecture, and it's a lot more I could say about it, but the time does not. But go Google that and get those lectures, and you'll see. So this is not anything that is. And then he talked about the movie Independence Day, like they tried to make it like it was something fake, but it was based on something that is real. And the minister put it out there. So lastly, I want to say this to one of your callers, Johnny, who was talking about he was going to roast one of your guests if he caught them, you know, in a wrong car. Look, man, yeah, we love you, Brother Kwesi, and we appreciate you. This show is not for that. I love Brother Mark from Anaheim, but he's not the creator God Almighty. He still can be wrong. When I heard the brother wrong when he said that the word of Armageddon is not in the Bible, it is in Revelation. But it's not for me to come on here and try to roast my brother Mark, who sacrificed his whole damn life for us with these wicked demons in the government, and comes and risks his life and come and bring us information that they want to kill him for, like Craig Hewlett, like Dr. Leonard Horwich and the rest, and Chairman Fred Hampton. He's not trying to run for Caesar's chair to be mayor. You got these agents calling here telling you to take the tags off your car. All this kind of crap. So let's not fall for the tricks. This ain't about you coming on here roasting no damn guest that Brother Kwesi bring on here. Be happy and be privileged that you got this show to be able to even call in and voice your opinion. This ain't for that. You know, we need to stop that mentality on here. This is our life is at stake here. This is serious, man, what we talking. We ain't playing games here, man. These people trying to kill us and killing us. This is why we killing each other. It's all a trick and a trap. So we don't need to fall for that. And Alex and the brother down there in Texas, they don't have nowhere to go. That's why they keep staying here. But you ain't welcome in this house. We don't want to hear all that whitewash Republican bull crap you talking about. And we don't want to hear all that Democrat bull crap. We want to hear people that is sincere for our struggle and ain't coming on here to play no damn game. And I'm going to say all love to Mother Khadija. May she rest in peace and power. And I'm going to leave it right there, brother, and get off of here.
0: All right. Thanks, Wayne. 29 after top. He's correct about the UFO issue. That's why they have classified documents that Donald Trump is threatening to release. If there wasn't any UFOs, there wouldn't be no documents, and they wouldn't be classified. So we got to keep an eye on that. Thank you, Wayne. 800-450-7876. Money Mike's on line one. He's in Baltimore. Grand Rising Money Mike, your thoughts on this Open Phone Friday.
2: Hey, Carl. Good morning. How you doing?
0: I'm still learning.
2: Okay, first, I'm all for reparations, but just take a peek at this, Carl. During COVID, this government gave out business checks to businesses. They gave them out to people, right? And it was all to keep this economy going. That's all. When the United States went and bombed Iran, the Straits of Hormuz, they had to open them up. It was all to keep the world's economy from crashing. And the point that I'm trying to make is if we think that we're going to get reparations and we don't make this country give them to us, because they're not going to do it willingly. We are going to have to find a way, and the economic way is to do it. If this government, that's why they fought, they tried so hard, and they were so concerned about this economy. People spending money. They gave people checks, not for people's welfare. They didn't care about the people. They cared about the economy. And if we don't get that point straight, get that in our heads, we're not going to get reparations. So now the next question is, why won't they give them to us? Dr. Horn was on, and somebody else was on, and I was talking about they don't hate us. They don't hate us. What they do is they want to look down at somebody to make themselves feel good. We were brought here and kept here to be on the bottom so that the majority class can feel good about their place in life. See, if they realize that they were doing, and some of them realize it, that we're doing better than them, they're upset. That's what this Make America Great Again, that MAGA, is to make this country back to where it was, where you could look at a black man and his woman, and you walk down the sidewalk, and just because you're white, they have to step off the sidewalk into the street where they tied up horses. And horses go to the bathroom wherever they at, where they could tie up cows, where they could tie up sheep, where they could tie up donkeys and mules. And they go to the bathroom where they at. But now you got to walk in the street. So I feel better than you because I'm white. If we don't understand that, if we don't understand politics, Dr. Horn told us, AIPAC, they give money to both parties. And we want to say, I'm all for voting. I think voting is important. But if we don't get to a point where we can money influence lobbyists, I talk about lobbyists all the time on this show, but nobody seems to understand and get it. That's how politics, the game is played. And we want to say we're just going to vote. But if we don't get some economics, and I know it's hard. I know it's hard because we've been at the bottom. But if we don't get a mindset to say that, look, I got to get some money together to support a black candidate that's gonna fight for my causes. Dr. Horn talked about that. Why we just vote them in, but we don't follow through. We don't call them. We don't go to their offices. And then we wonder why we don't get anything. I talked about a movie called The Distinguished Gentleman starring Eddie Murphy. Watch that movie this weekend, y'all, because it shows you the power and the influence of money in our politics. That's it. Politics is influenced by money, by dollars. But we don't want to play the game, so we get played. And our young people, they're voting less and less and less. And you know why? The truth is because they're not stupid. They have a saying on the streets, he ain't going to play me, she ain't going to play me, they aren't going to play me. And they see this Democratic Party, this Democratic government that we support, and we get nothing in return. Y'all better wake up. Y'all better wake up. Keep on being beholden to the Democratic Party. Yeah, they're the better of the two evils, but if we don't learn to play the game, and we got to play it with money, not just votes. And we better get like Dr. Horn. Read.
0: Let me jump in and ask you this question, though. You say don't vote, don't support the Democrats, don't support the Republicans. Who do we support then? We have a binary choice.
2: No,
0: either
2: I'm
0: one
2: saying
0: or the
2: we
0: other.
2: Support them, Carl. I'm saying, but we also have to support them financially. See, that's what we kept getting hung up on. We want to just vote. But like I told you this week, I'm in the heating and air conditioning business, and I saw a guy take money from a man and promised him a water heater. I didn't put the whole thing out, but that guy caught him about a month later coming out of a liquor store, and he hit him in the head with his wine bottle. He said, now take my money again, and you're going to put that water heater in my house, or I'm going to put something else in your head. Now, the Democrats take our vote because they know taking money from black people and not delivering, that's tantamount to suicide. Because that's what you're doing. You're killing yourself if you take our money. take mine anyway and don't give me nothing? Yeah, all right. Yeah, yeah. I got something for you. That's the point I'm making, Carl, is that we keep giving our vote. And I'm not saying don't give your vote. But if AIPAC is playing the game by supporting politicians, by buying them on both sides, but we don't, not in large enough numbers. And if we keep going down that road, we're going to continue. Why do you think we keep staying in the same place? They've showed us how to play the game. Eddie Murphy made that movie to show you how the game is played. Watch it, The Distinguished Gentleman. Lobbyists, why don't we have one? Huh? Because we were meant to be on the bottom. To stabilize this country. That's why I'm talking about reparations. They're not coming anytime soon because this country would erupt. Why do you think that Jim Crow existed? Why do you think that slavery existed? Why do you think they wanted to get rid of all of the women jobs? Because if the women can't provide for their families, why do you think they got rid of the immigrants? Not because they wanted to get rid of the immigrants. They got rid of them because they were a rising class of people in this country. They weren't just picking cotton and picking tomatoes and picking
0: cucumbers. And we're going to cut it there, Mike, because we got to take our last break. But I thank you for your call, and we'll see if anybody agrees with you. You're 23 minutes away from the top of the hour, and it's Open Phone Friday. Free your mind and reach out to his family. 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
1: Grand Rising, Brother Carl, happy Friday to you. Let me work my way back with about three calls. First, I understand where Money Mike is coming from, but, you know, just like I called in Tuesday when I spoke with Dr. Wilmer Leon, you really don't have to watch a movie. As I stated before, you can either go to Google and read the Powell memo, P-O-W-E-L-L memo, or go to YouTube, and you will see how that memo spawned all of those groups that finance and influence your politics. That is how, that is the start, that is the foundation of how corporations now have First Amendment rights. Next, I understand where the other brother was coming from, talking about reparations, and one thing he's calling for, we should have our own state. Well, looking at our history, how can we have our own state when we can't have our own city and neighborhood because we always want to feel comfortable welcoming whitey into our mix? Okay, and every time we welcome them into something, they bring a Trojan horse and it becomes a takeover. Okay, and then last but not least, you talk to someone, and you know who I'm talking about. I don't even want to say his name, but the disrespect of Clarence Thomas. Sometimes when you are disrespectful, you will get disrespected. Now let's talk about what Clarence Thomas was and what he is today. See, Clarence Thomas used to stand out on the street corners during his college days and curse out and scold interracial couples. But look what he did once he was able to scrape the bottom of the barrel and find the first white opportunity woman with a pulse to it. And look how he is towards black people today. Okay, once he got a taste of the swirl, okay, he looks in the mirror and he sees a white man. Okay? So I don't think Clarence Thomas deserves any respect. Clarence Thomas owes the black community an apology. Okay? And then about Obamacare. Look at what he went through when he had to deal with the likes of Mitch McConnell in Kentucky and Tom Cotton out of Arkansas. Everything that he tried to come up with got shot down. And he came out and said the Affordable Care Act is not perfect, but it's a start. Now, I'm going to ask. I'll ask you, Carl. If you're in the water drowning, are you going to accept a life raft, or are you going to wait for a yacht?
0: Yeah, well, that's the thing, Sly. Complaining about the Affordable Care Act or Obamacare, whatever they call it, they still have not come up with an alternative. All these years they've been complaining, yakety yakety yak. Where's your better plan? Still not here.
1: Absolutely. And everything that Donald Trump dismantles that Barack Obama puts in place or had put in place, it seems like he has to bring it back. Okay? Because, and when he tries to bring it back, it's usually less than what was, because look at the situation we're into now with Iran compared to the JCPOA, which Obama signed July 15th of 2015. He came, the tangerine tyrant in the White House dismantled that and then tried to bring it back, but it was a neutered version. You see what I'm saying? And that the Affordable Care Act, it worked during COVID. And then look at what was going on. Look at what happened when Biden was in office. Lowering the price of prescription drugs, and there was a program to continuously lower the price of prescription drugs. Well, the Mango Messiah in the White House dismantled that. Okay? So, you know, I don't know where some people come from. I guess when Dr. Fox comes on, certain people don't listen because they're definitely addicted to white. I'll pass the mic.
0: All right. Thank you, Sly. 12 away from the top there. Tony's in Maryland. He's on line 5. Grand Rising, Tony, your thoughts on this open phone Friday?
2: All these people coming before me.
0: You're on the air, Tony. Is he gone? All right, let's keep moving because we're racing the clock. Kevin, let's go to line 3. Marvin's in Baltimore. Grand Rising, Marvin, your thoughts on this open phone Friday?
3: Hey, first of all, Carl, how you doing this morning, man?
0: I'm still learning. If you really want to know, I'm still learning.
3: Let me tell you what I learned. Carl, number one thing what I wanted to say about all the people who called this radio station today and called in the past, I want to ask the people, what was one of the main things we was talking about how we've been treated, what they're trying to do to us, how they're trying to kill us, how they're trying to destroy us, they're trying to do everything in the world to us to keep us down. But, Carl, I'm going to ask the people again, why do you think that? That's what they want to do. You're right about it, but why do you think that? Let me tell you why you think that. Let me tell you why they're doing that. Reason for that, because, number one, God gave talent to us, man. He gave some of the best talent in the world to us. They know this. You see what I'm saying? So by them knowing this, they got to figure out a way how to destroy this. They bring people in this country, and every time they bring somebody to this country, they tell them, oh, they the messed up people. They the bad people. They ain't no good. You know, they work on every moment. Every moment of their life trying to destroy a black man. Let me tell you something. If you got that much of a problem about a black man, you take that conversation to God and ask him why he made us so great. You understand what I'm saying? Because it's nothing you're going to be able to do about us. You understand what I'm saying? That's my word to y'all. So the main thing what I want to say here again is simply, if you want this earth to move better in the way that it is now, because this whole world right now is loaded with electricity, and fuel. That's how this world is rent, with their surprising things that they show you out here. But the real deal about this world is what God gave the natural talent to us. We can show you what your next step is to be about this world if you want this world to be better. You understand what I'm saying? Stop spending time on trying to damage a black man and put him down and hurt him so bad. Give him a chance to show you the next step, what this world could be. It could be better if we join together and understand each other. Our talent is there and it's going to stay here. Ain't nothing you can do about it, man. So I'll see y'all later.
0: All right. Thanks, Marvin. 9 away from the top. I'll just keep moving. Let's go to Robert. Robert's calling us from Kansas City. He's on line 4. Grand Rising, Robert, your thoughts on this show. Go ahead.
4: Hello, Carl.
0: Yes, you're on the air.
4: Oh, yeah. You know, Carl, what I'm about to say is everything is about choices. And I was thinking about the WNBA and how 50% of the females in the WNBA are either married to or dating other women, which a large part of that are black females in the WNBA who are married or dating other women. And so I thought to myself, maybe it's because it's just a shortage of black men, but there are brothers standing on every street corner here in Kansas City where I live. Every street corner, there's dozens of brothers standing at every single corner. And if any one of those females pulled into any gas station, brothers would be right over there asking them for their phone number. Do you have a man? And so I thought to myself, I bet you if you go to any small village in the Congo or some small village in India where they don't have any American influence, no American television or educational system, you don't have those issues. Only in America. And when you think about our parents, like my mother is in her mid-90s, I can't remember her even saying none of them ever were in relationships with other women. And so this is programming. This is something that's not normal. It's programming from the powers that be. And I think a lot of those sisters in the WNBA who are even dating men, I think they're under a lot of pressure to get into those types of relationships. If the situation with them and their man don't work out, they going straight to another woman, you know. But as I said at the start off, Carl, it's all about choices. So, but thanks and enjoy your weekend.
0: And I thank you, and thank you for that. Social engineers, as some people call it, but you'll get into, you know, you'll get an argument from those people who are in that alternative lifestyle. They'll say, no, they weren't structured that way. They were born that way. So that's a whole different conversation. 7 minutes away from the top there. Let's go to Baltimore. Tyrone's waiting for us. Grand Rising Tyrone, your thoughts on this Open Forum Friday.
2: Okay, so a lot of people wonder why the young people are so interested in socialism. The main reason being is that it doesn't work for them. The crony capitalism that we experience today, they ease it in on us so much that we didn't realize that was going on. They say that 70%, up to 70% of young people ages 18 to 29 have a favorable view of socialism. And so in their minds, there's wealth inequality. And not only in their minds, in fact. And that's when the transfer of wealth, unbeknownst to most of the older people, from the bottom to the top, somebody, a couple trillion dollars or something, since the 80s. That was done through wealth transfer is done through the tax system. So since Reagan, I know you remember trickle-down economics, right? Never works, it never will work, but that's the Republicans' main platform. And the guy that invented it said it doesn't work. What that does is it allows rich people to get out and pay their fair share of taxes. And when you don't tax the rich properly, and we did that for 70 years after the Depression with the New Deal. When you don't tax them properly, then what happens is they start buying up assets like houses and stuff. That's why they had a bill before Congress to stop them corporations from buying, you know, a limited amount of houses. Because what that's doing is when these corporations buy the assets, it drives up the cost of everything for everybody else that don't have large pools of billions of dollars. They can also use their billions to rig the system. That's how Elon Musk was able to write a check for $250 million for Donald Trump. And you see how that worked out. We got a billionaire in power, and he's working the system. He's gaming the system to up his cronies to the point where they're using they're gaming the stock market when we attack Iran. It's like they're buying low and then they sell high. And I mean, they're buying on the dips. So when Trump makes an announcement about we have a ceasefire deal, then the stock market benefits his friends.
0: Right. So, I'm going to cut it there.
2: Tyrone,
0: because we're just flat out of time. But thank you. And call early. Everybody else didn't get a chance to speak this morning. Call early next Friday. We'll get all of them. I'd love to hear from you. Before we go, Kevin, what's going on real quick? Anything going on that we should know about?
5: There's the D.C. legendary musicians at Martin Luther King Library, and also there's a chess competition, and a costume. And that's all the time we got for it, but there's a lot going on this weekend.
0: We just small minds like to talk about people, like to gossip. Average minds like to talk about events, concerts, ball games, but great minds discuss ideas, trying to provide problems, solutions for our problems. We got a problem right there. Stay strong, stay positive. Have a great weekend. We'll see you on Monday right here on WOL and WLB.
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9: Hello, I'm Isaiah Abraham. I'm the owner of Isaiah 58 Skate House, located at 3132 Branch Avenue in Temple Hills, Maryland. Well, I made the decision to get started in this business ever since I was a teenager. I love skating. I got my first job as a skate guard at the skating rink, at which time it became a part of me. I've continued to skate for years and years and years, never knowing one day that I may be the owner of the skating rink. One morning, I was watching the news and I saw a familiar face, and he said he was part owner. So I reached out and I called him, and I had an opportunity to become part owner, not knowing that eventually I will become the owner of the skating rink where I grew up.
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Good morning, good morning, good morning. Welcome to Sunday Morning with Reverend Al Sharpton. I am your host, Reverend Al Sharpton, and we're live this Sunday morning, July the 12th, 2026. I'm coming to you live from the studios, the New York affiliate, WBLS 107.5 FM in New York, but we're live at FMs around the nation as we pause every Sunday morning for this unique one hour opportunity, I'll put it that way, this week to have a national conversation on what's on your mind, what's in your heart, what's going on in your part of the country, and your opinion of it. And I say every Sunday morning, you and I may not agree, but we don't have to be disagreeable. Let's talk about it, because we may enlighten each other. All you have to do is call me at 1-877-544-6290. 1-877-544-6290. A lot is happening, and I want to just frame some of what we may be interested in. You can, of course, bring up things that I may not mention, but of course, many of you have seen that the death of Nolan Wells in Ocean Springs, Mississippi. Young man, black, 18-year-old, doing well in football in school and college, high school and college. 4th of July, last Saturday, he and three white friends go to an island that they had been frequently going to. Well, the area frequently has young people going. I don't know how frequently the four of them went. It's called Horn Island, and it's about 20 minutes from Ocean Springs. And they went out there on the 4th of July. Later that night, the three white young men come back, and he's not with them. By the next day, his mother's questioning, well, wait a minute, what happened to Nolan? They put in for missing persons, and the three whites say, well, he told us that he'd come back on his own. And he, they said, but wait a minute, why would he do that? No real explanation. Then they start pinging his cell phone. Regular tracker has him like in the water somewhere, or like the island. And then when they went to 360, the location they gave was on the land. And they went there, and it was one of the three young men. And they said, the tracker says you have a cell phone. I said, yeah, he gave us his cell phone. Well, why would he give you a cell phone? No, he gave it to us. He goes in, brings his cell phone, gives them the cell phone. I said, well, where's his keys? He said, I don't know where his keys are. By then, the father, Nolan's father, is a little concerned. And he says, this doesn't make sense. He goes back to the car, some people with him. One of them with him says, I know a young lady that knows this guy. And he called her. She called. She said, yeah, he got the keys. I saw him on his dresser about an hour ago. He goes, get ready to go back to the door, and the young man comes out. So apparently the young woman called him, told him that she told him the keys were there. He comes out and hands the father the keys and closes the door. Now, what really embellishes the concern is the sheriff says that they find the body the next morning. Now, we're at the 6th now.
Trip started the 4th. Missing the night of the 4th. Go get the cell phone that they claim they didn't have and the keys on the 5th. Morning of the 6th, Tide comes in rolling Nolan's bodies with it. Sheriff says immediately, we're looking into it, but there appears to be no foul play. Well, how do you know there's no foul play? Which is what raised the concerns of the mother and the father. And got Attorney Ben Crump and me involved. And as I'm sure many of you saw around the country, they held a press conference at National Action Network. In fact, it was the first press conference at our new headquarters. And we said that we're not saying we know what happened, but we are saying that you don't know what happened either. So you cannot say that there's no foul play. We don't know if this is racist because there's 3 whites that was with him and the only one missing was the black. But we don't know it was not racist, and you don't either. There's a word that there was a tape where they were arguing about his cell phone, and they claimed that on this tape will be Nolan saying, give me my freaking cell phone. We don't know and have not checked that tape yet, but we intend to stand with this family. You cannot separate the history of Mississippi and local law enforcement from any of these cases. So that's what we know. I wanted to share it with our audience. Certainly a lot of people have a lot of feelings. I'll be taking calls on that and whatever else you want to talk about. I saw that, and I covered last night on Politics Nation, this Latino shot, killed by ICE, saying that they were after a certain person. He ended up not being the person. He was not being pursued, killed him. Then they lied and said that he had tried to ram their car. Videotape shows that that was not the case. So we're dealing with another vice killing. We're dealing with the possible racial implications. Certainly whatever is the case with Nolan. And it is something that we have to deal with, the Nolan Wells case. Certainly we're going to be with the family through it all. By the way, both the mother and father of Nolan Wells and Ben Crump will be live on my show this evening, Politics Nation with Al Sharpton, live at 5 p.m. on MS Now. You're going to want to see what we talk about on the show this evening, live at 5. We also see this morning that Senator Lindsey Graham passed unexpected, and I did not agree with him on many things. I've met with him, tried to get him, I think it was 2023, 24, to not block the voting rights reauthorization at that point. Martin Luther King III, Andre Waters King, and I met with him, and we did not agree. But he was friendly with James Brown. We talked a lot about his relationship with James Brown, and he knew I was like James Brown's son. I send my condolences to his family. And I think that he and I didn't agree, but I do not in any way, shape, or form not send condolences to the family. We also see that the bipartisan housing bill has now become law, even though Donald Trump refused to sign it. Trump said that he was not going to sign the bill unless they passed the SAVE Act. SAVE Act was to tighten up, in my opinion, voter participation restrictions. They did not pass the SAVE Act in the Senate or the House, but it became automatically, housing bill becomes law in 10 days if the president does not sign it or veto it, and neither of them happened.
And then the judge has okayed the Department of Justice request to toss the remaining January 6th Proud Boys convictions. The Proud Boys cases were dismissed. A federal judge dismissed the remaining criminal cases against the Proud Boys. This is the Proud Boys who were involved in the January 6th violence at the Capitol. So the courts are stacked. People wonder how the Supreme Court's ruling against us on voting, how the federal courts are ruling on things like this. I'll tell you how. Donald Trump got elected, and many of the people that are listening to me that talk trash, I don't want a woman, Kamala ain't black enough. Well, this is what we got. Look in the mirror. And those of us that said we may not have the perfect candidate, but we got a perfect problem with him, unfortunately, we are seeing the repercussions, which is why we need to vote this midterm so there is a check and balance on this nonsense. Reason he can move forward is he has the majority of the Senate, he has a majority of the House, he has a majority of the Supreme Court. And he got it all getting voted in. All of this about you can't trust the system. Well, you're in the system, whether we like it or not. He had to get elected, which means that those that did not vote against him, those that voted for him, won. You're winning nothing but not voting. You're losing nothing, not vote. Losing nothing to vote. Now, I'm the first one to tell you, you're not going to get everything you want. Voting is not going to solve all of our problems, but it will stop some of them. So let's talk about all of this and more. Let me say by way of announcements, don't forget, watch Politics Nation with Al Sharpton live at 5 p.m. Eastern Time. Today, among my guests will be the parents of Nolan Xavier Wells, 18-year-old young man, dead of mysterious circumstances in Mississippi. Make sure you watch it. Also, for you in the New York, New Jersey, Connecticut area, come to the Saturday Action Rally. And starting this coming Saturday, the 18th, we're going to start the rallies at our new headquarters at National Action Network's House of Justice, 6 Hancock Place, which is really 124th Street and Morningside Drive. Hancock's like two or three blocks right in there. It's parallel to Morningside Drive, 124th Street, easy access. And we're looking for you to be there. And be there early because we've got an overflow room, auditorium. So we expect a big turnout. We're there 9 a.m. to 11 a.m. starting this Saturday.

0: Zion Network. All right, let's get ready to take some calls. Don't forget, you that have not signed up for the March on Washington, August 28th, to march about our voting rights, against these redistrictings, against those that continue to block the Affordable Care Act. They let it expire. Premiums are going up. We are going to deal with that as well as DEI. There's not been a national black-led march. We invite everybody in Washington on these issues since the Supreme Court decision. There's good rallies in Mississippi, good rally in Montgomery, but we need to bring it to the lap of the national government. You need to be there. I talked about yesterday, the Saturday Action Rally. It was those moves that pushed things forward. People talk about marching don't solve a problem. No, marching solves the problem. Put spotlight on the problem. Don't talk about marching don't do nothing. You're only showing you are ignorant of what marching is about. It's not designed to solve a problem. It's designed to expose it. But if nobody exposes it, nobody will solve it. This case right now, with Nolan Wells, the reason that the family comes to Ben Crump, comes to Al Sharpton, is they want it out there. Otherwise, they depend on the local sheriff in Mississippi. You need people to blow it up. Well, we need to blow up our discontent with what Trump is doing August 28th in Washington. To get information or to sign up to say, I want to be on a bus near me, or that I'll organize a bus, can you help me? Go to www.nationalactionnetwork.net, and we will take it from there. All right, let's go straight to the phones. Let me start with Mark in Houston, Texas, Magic 102.1. I can tell you now the board is full, so I'm going to cut everybody off at 2 minutes. Do not preach your sermon. I'm the only preacher on the show today. Just go straight to your point and let me go to the next call. Mark?
1: Good morning, Loudmouth. We got a big problem in America today, and I appreciate you for coming on. And on this case with Nolan, we got some videos to show that he had a confrontation. Don't let him out trick us. The charges wasn't charged by the sheriff, and the DA ain't took no charges on him. We got what they're going to do, ask for special prosecution to try to get somebody to come in and file these charges. Watch the jury. This is sound like a Trayvon Martin case all over again. Stay on it. Don't let them get away with it, because these folks is something else. And I can tell you this right now, Loudmouth. I can guarantee you this here. I bet you all of them going to have a trial at the same day. They got different attorneys, but they're going to have all trial for the same day, because guess what? They're going to try to get a jury to find all of them not guilty that one time. But if they separate themselves and they all get a separate trial, they ain't going to be able to get a jury to dismiss all of them. You get what I'm saying? So you got to watch this trickery.
0: Well, we're going to be all on it. Thank you for your call. And as you know, we don't back up. We stay on cases. The police that did the killing of George Floyd are maybe finishing breakfast this morning in jail. So we've won some, lost some, but we fight till the end. We're going to make sure these investigations are right, and where they go, we'll be there with the family. You are absolutely correct about that. And again, voting. This is the first time, I was telling some of my staff last night, it's the first time in my career, and I've been in this decades, we can't say we'll go to the Justice Department, because this Justice Department under Trump has just about neutered the Civil Rights Division. So you can't even say we don't trust the state of Mississippi, let's go to the Justice Department, because that's futile. You got to be able to establish the facts and then go in civil court and sue, get them under deposition, and then turn that into criminal trials they can't do. It's going to be a long process, but we're going to be with it. And let's go for it. Because that could be your child, grandchild, or mine. I got a lot of Houston on. Let me go to Cornell in Houston, Texas, Magic 102.1. Cornell?
2: Good morning, Rep. And like they said, the lie.

0: doesn't fit. We're going to find out what happened to Nolan because there's too many lies in the plot. And like you said, I mourn the death of Lindsey Graham. I mourn all death. The death of Nolan. The death of the Latino Mexican in Houston, Texas, Canal Street. And the bottom line is, like you just said, we got to go and vote. Stop sitting on the couch. It matters when they cut them food stamps off. It matters when the lunchroom was cut off. Free lunches for the students. So get up and vote. If you're eligible and legal to vote, go vote. Stop crying wolf. God bless America.
1: All right. Thank you.
0: God bless you.
1: Thank you for your call. Let me go to Angela in Teaneck, New Jersey, WBLS 107.5. Angela.
2: Good morning, Reverend Al. I will get right to it. The first thing is I love your thoughts. I mean, you shared your thoughts about Lindsey Graham, but I have to say that as Christians, we don't celebrate passing, but I hope his seat turns blue, and I'll just leave that there. But what I really wanted to get your thoughts on this morning, Rev, and I hope that someone in his family or in his camp is listening, as they are still in town, I believe. Mr. Jay-Z decided to get on stage at Yankee Stadium two nights ago and basically mock all the people who are participating in the Target boycott still. And in my opinion, then make a mockery of everyone in our community who, whether they're boycotting or not, are impacted by the policies of rolling back DEI unilaterally across this country. How dare him? How dare him make a mockery at a time such as this, on a day or on a week where Colin Kaepernick is helping fly the body of young Nolan so we can try to get justice? How dare him? What I think
1: yeah,
2: is
1: well,
2: that
1: you
2: he
1: know, I've heard that, Angela. Thank you for your call. And I certainly supported the boycott. I understand some of the boycott leaders. I went to the show. I'm supposed to see Jay-Z with my family later today. I'm going to ask him about, did he say it? If there's a video of him saying, I want to know exactly what he said, because we can disagree without mocking, and I don't understand. If I didn't agree with the boycott, and I happen to support Attorney Armstrong and them on this from the beginning, I wouldn't mock it. So I definitely would bring that up. Thank you for your call. Let me go back to Houston, Texas, Magic 102.1 to Jay. 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
3: Good morning. I want to speak about the ICE shooting in Houston, Texas. I can't understand why would you put a fox over a hen house to guard, and that's what FBI directed Patel to investigate the same people that is under the federal law. It should be an independent investigation about the shooting of the Latino. And I hope everybody would try to put pressure on them.
1: I agree. Thank you for your call. I hear the music. I'm going to have to go to break. But again, when we talk about an independent prosecutor, that's why we had to vote. Because who would appoint the independent prosecutor? Trump? The Justice Department? I want you to call that cousin you know that didn't vote and say, you got us in this mess. Because Aaron could be you. Nolan could be you. This victim of this ICE guy could be your brother. And we can't depend on the Justice Department in this administration. Let's take a break. Be right back. Sunday Morning with Al Sharpton, 1-877-544-6290. 1-877-544-6290. We'll be right back.

0: That's right, Sunday nights will never be the same. 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
2: Recently, I heard a sermon about the need to excavate before you're able to elevate. The sermon encouraged us to dig deep, to remove bad habits, counterproductive decisions, destructive desires, and even a few dead memories, which will frequently haunt our decision-making powers. We were reminded that sustained elevation is dependent upon an unshakable foundation. If we are unsure about our elevation, more likely than not, it's because we are building upon an unstable foundation. And instead of shoring up our foundation through excavation, we just continue to build on insecure ground. So I want to leave you with this one thought today. It is not possible to elevate to your highest potential until you have first excavated an unreliable foundation.
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0: starting with the man in the mirror, asking him or her to change their ways. That's what we pause every Sunday morning for, this unique national one-hour conversation, to say we're committed to speak truth to power. We are obligated to hold those with influence accountable. But the one we know we can do something about, the one we know we can shape and mold to make a better, more effective person, is the one we see in the mirror every morning. If we work on that person and make that a better person, it'll lead to a better for all of us. Sunday morning with Al Sharpton, 1-877-544-6290. Don't forget, watch Politics Nation with Al Sharpton today, 5 p.m. Eastern Time on MS Now. Among my guests will be the parents, mother and father, of Nolan Wells, and, of course, Attorney Ben Crump. And we'll talk about where we are in this demand for a impartial, independent investigation on his death in off of Ocean Springs, Mississippi, and on Horn Island, right off of Horn Island. Make sure you watch the show and tell all your friends. They shouldn't guess about what we're saying and where we at. They can watch it live for themselves. You that in the New York, New Jersey, Connecticut area, we are starting the Saturday rallies at our national headquarters, starting this Saturday coming at the 18th of July. And of course, as I said, get there early because we can gonna seat people as they come. We have overflow rooms. If you want to be in the main room, you got to get there early. 9 to 11, not charged to get in, but be there. And we are going to broadcast live from there. For you that are not in the New York area, you can watch it live on Impact Television, on NationalActionNetwork.net, on YouTube/NAN, and on the AME Zion Network, as well as on YouTube/NAN. 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In fact, we had yesterday, we partnered with CBS and did screenings, free screenings from 8 a.m. to 2 p.m., right in front of Mother AME Zion, where we had our last rally there yesterday. And they'll be there today. Free screenings for you that needs free screenings can go to the church right there in the front. CBS is doing free screenings in partnership with National Action Network. You that can't afford a screening should go and get screened. All right. We also are encouraging everybody, Lottie, Dottie, and everybody, sign up for the march. It's not enough to say things are bad. It's not enough to say, oh, I don't trust what they're doing to Dolan. When are we going to take it to the seat of power in Washington, D.C.? Well, we're going to do it August 28th. Martin Luther King III, Andre Waters King, and I've called this march, and we want thousands to come. What does a march do? It brings the real attention of the world that there is a problem. All this is happening and we haven't rolled over and just taken it. And it will energize people for the midterm elections. If you've ever been to a march, you need to do it at this time with all that is going on. Go to NationalActionNetwork.net, NationalActionNetwork.net. Sign up for the march. Say that I'm coming. Where's a bus leaving near me? I'm willing to help organize a bus. Can you help me get one? Whatever it is, I'm flying in. Where do I go when I get there? Be there Friday, August 28th. And we're doing it on that Friday because we want to do it while the government workers are there. So even if some of their bosses say, oh, they have a big march, I'm going to stay away, they can say there's tens of thousands of people here. we need to really look at this issue. All right. Go to www.nationalactionnetwork.net. All right, let's go back to the phones. Let's go to Corey in Raleigh, North Carolina, Foxy 104.3. Corey.
1: Mr. Sharpton, I just want to ask you a quick question, sir. And I don't want you to say too much because you represent the Nolan Wells family, you and Mr. Ben Crump. But when I was a little, when I was a teenager coming up, my mother and father watched very closely who the people who I went out with. And my question is, if my mother and father had a saw where I was going to be a party or like the Nolan Wells kid was going to a beach where there was all white people, my mother and father would have said, no, you are not going.
0: Well, and I just want to ask you. Let me say this, Corey. Thank you for the question. The answer to that will affect the investigation of what they said to him, what he said to them, where he left from, whether he was living with them at the time. So I don't want to get into it until they say that publicly. I know the father said publicly, speaking at National Action Network the other day, that he always told Corey, do not leave the people you go with. Now, whether he was specifically talking about these people or not, he said, you always stay with the group you with, which is why he found it strange. They said he's going to stay behind on Horn Island. And then when this tape comes up about this argument. So there's a lot of things that I'm not going to say because I'm not going to impact where the family is going with the investigation. But I appreciate the call. Let me go to the captain, main activist in the air, in the sea, and on the ground, the captain from Seattle, Washington.
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0: Good morning.
2: Let this be a wake-up call to everyone under the sound of my voice. Not only get out and register to vote, please show up August 27th, Washington, D.C. I put the word out. I'm willing to help people that need hotels. We need to come out, support the march, and vote. My condolences to the Graham family as well as the Wells family. Sharpton, you know how to get a hold of me. If there's anything I can do to help with airline information or travel, please don't hesitate to call. Make it a great day.
0: All right. Thank you. He's saying be there 27th, so you're there for the 28th. The march is the 28th, though. And the captain has been on as long as I can remember. He's been, whether it was Minneapolis, whether it was in Georgia, with Brunswick, Georgia, with Ahmed Aubrey, everywhere we've needed support, he's been there. And he's serious about that. Let me go to Durham, North Carolina, to Foxy 107-104, to Terry. Terry, you're on Sunday morning with Al Sharpton.
3: How you doing, Reverend Sharpton?
0: I'm doing well.
3: My condolences go out to the Nolan family and to this great country of the United States. I spent 30 years, 3 months, 21 days in the United States Army. And I love this country. And the direction that this country is heading with the administration that we have for president, you know, January 6th was a devastating day for me, and I hate to see another January 6th. And my question is that you have to have things in place for this administration. What are we going to do if they do, if the this current administration do disturb the Trump the polls? In November.
0: Well, that's a great question. One of the things that we are doing, and we're going to announce it at the march and get people to commit to it, is we're going to have voter brigades all over the country armed with cameras to give people the confidence to come and vote and film any of them if they try to have ICE people, say people don't look like they belong here, all of that. That's the first thing I can announce. We're going to have other things that I'm not going to announce. But I don't trust this administration. I said last night on Politics Nation that his administration just dismissed some of the election officers. They are going to try things. We need to have a counter strategy. I can announce we're going to have brigades all over the country. We're going to lay that out at the march. There will be other steps, because you're absolutely right. We cannot do a Monday morning quarterbacking after the election. We got to do it now in preparation. If you know somebody broke in your house, you might put the latch on the door and make sure they can't break in again. We know what they've done in certain situations, and then they've turned around and called, oh, they robbed it from us. That's, you know, the switching bait stuff. We can't afford to lose this one. 1-877-544-6290. 1-877-544-6290. Brother Imhotep in Indianapolis, Indiana. WTLC 106.7. 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
4: Good morning, Reverend Sharpton, and thank you for taking my call. And I'll be brief. As far as Lindsey Graham's concerned, you know, he supported the redistricting in South Carolina and the eliminating of Representative Jim Clyburn's seat. So I'll just say maybe ancestors such as Toni Morrison, Dick Gregory, and James Baldwin greet him accordingly. As far as the Nolan Wells situation concerned, as a mentor and a coach, counselor for almost 30 years, my concern is that we need to have our parents definitely talking to our people. I kind of understand what that one call was talking about going here and there with certain people. But he was an adult. He was going into his second year in college. So it's not like you can tell a second-year college student who they can't hang with. My concern with is talking to our people about numbers, about situational awareness, about sometimes you got to decrease your numbers. Quality is better than quantity. That's what we teach in our mentoring group. It's not about having 15 so-called friends. Maybe having two real friends that you know are real people on your team is better. And if you look at the social media discourse behind having mostly white areas, I come out of Gary, Indiana, so I didn't grow up in a white area. But people who did or by themselves or minorities around white folks, there are really some interesting conversations going on right now. So I just want to hope that you don't have any children. Parents, please don't have your children by themselves. Please don't have black kids by themselves around all white people. Please don't. If you listen to what people are saying, they are talking about the psychological trauma that they suffered from being in those situations. It's not always better. Matter of fact, it's much worse. Thanks for taking my call.
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5: Yes, the Northern Wells Center, those kids knew what they were doing. When they got the auger and got in the boat, they had intentions for their job. So what they did is they took him out, killed him, took his stuff, his keys, and his phone. And then they drive off and leave him out there by himself. And then the parents lawyer up. Why would they need a lawyer if they didn't do anything? This is one of those things back in the 60s, man, when they used to do it like that back in the 60s when the Ku Klux Klan. And I just think they need to be in jail now, not taking questions, be in jail. Thank you, sir.
0: All right, thank you for your call. Well, certainly I agree. That's why we've come in full scale, full of what they call it, all 10 toes down, all hands on deck, and we're going to be with this family. And I totally agree. As I said at the press conference at NAND with the family the other day, something don't smell right. Before I can taste it, before I can see it, before I can understand it with my brain, my nose tells me just too much here doesn't smell right. And I'm not going to head of the family where they want to go and how they want to take the steps and the attorneys. But I can say this stinks, and the stench is criminal as far as I'm concerned. Manning in Houston, Texas, Magic 102.1. 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
6: Thanks for taking my call, Rep. When it comes to Lindsey Graham, South Carolina has the opportunity to get a good representative. Much respect to his family and his passing. But Rev, over here in Texas, what happened to Mr. Hidalgo by ICE happened in June the 1st right here with a young man named John Mendoza. Police are just jumping out the car and firing without saying anything to the citizens of color. They are killing us with just jumping out the car. There's something has to be done about the way ICE is in the streets. The Constitution tells us that we are not supposed to be patrolled by our government. The government is killing us in the street. Do we still have a Constitution, Rev? That's my question today.
0: All right. Thank you for your call. The answer is we have a Constitution. The problem is that we have Trump-appointed or nominated judges interpreting the Constitution that are not, in my judgment, interpreting it properly. So that's why I come back to where a lot of people have agreed with me today. Some will not. You got to vote. That's who decides the interpretation of the Constitution. That's what the Supreme Court does. You can have on the Constitution, in the Constitution, black is beautiful. But if you got people on the Supreme Court that says, no, it's not, and they got the majority, it won't be beautiful. And they got the majority because Trump was elected again and was able to nominate them in the Senate, which he took the majority of, confirmed them. So as much as we are correct, in my opinion, to attack Trump and his cohorts, we got to also look at those of us in our own community that could have stopped this from happening. Oliver in Houston, Texas, Magic 102.1. 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
7: Thank you for taking my call, Rev. Mayor. I think we're missing the big point here. The big point here, when Trump released all of those people out of jail and prison, he was setting up for the next January the 6th. See, he had to have his supporting cast. And another thing about the Constitution, it's a Trump-atution.
0: Yeah, well, thank you. You're right. It's a Trump interpretation. And let me say this. When you say about January 6th and he wants his support cast, absolutely. I think that when January 6th happened, we had never seen that kind of blatant attempt to physically go, don't underestimate, physically go in the Capitol and try to stop the certification of an election. But we'll be ready this time. But it will not matter if you don't vote for us to be ready for something. That's why we have the march. All of this is building up to get ready. But you got to vote. Otherwise, there's nothing to get ready for. They win it outright. Let me put it this way. Trump and his crowd does not have a monopoly on planning and executing. Do not forget, we beat Trump in 2000 with Joe Biden. He's not unbeatable. It's that we got to get up and do what we need to do. How are we afraid of somebody we already beat? You know, I come out of Brownsville, Brooklyn. I knew some of the guys. I was a boy preacher, but I knew some of the guys in the street. You're not afraid of somebody you once whipped. We beat them. And we can beat them again if that's your purpose. It's certainly part of mine. But we got to go to work to do it. Because we know we can do it. Stop acting like he's invincible when you already beat him once. And you took the Congress from him once. Stop it. Slap yourself. Wake up. Remember who you are. You got more power than you're using. Use the power. And stop the pity party. And remember that the one that is proactive, conscientious, and well-informed that you're looking for. Don't surf for them on the television. Don't search for them on the radio. Look in the mirror. Make that person more well-informed. Make that person more conscientious. Make that person more proactive. If you make that person a better person, better people lead to better families. Better families make better neighborhoods. Better neighborhoods make better communities. Better communities lead to a better nation. And I promise you, better nation will lead to a better world. Now, I beseech you every Sunday morning. I really beg you to be the best you. Because I am inspired and I am convicted that if you are the best you, it makes me have to be at my best. And I know I need to be at my best because, as James Brown sang, I live in America. And there's a whole lot wrong around here. And I need to be at my best to just be part of helping to make it right. Sunday morning with Al Sharpton. I'll be back next Sunday morning, same time, same station. Till then, God bless you and yours.

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13: Hello, I'm Isaiah Abraham. I'm the owner of Isaiah 58 Skate House, located at 3132 Branch Avenue in Temple Hills, Maryland. Well, I made the decision to get started in this business ever since I was a teenager. I love skating. I got my first job as a skate guard at the skating rink, at which time it became a part of me. I've continued to skate for years and years and years, never knowing one day that I may be the owner of the skating rink. One morning, I was watching the news and I saw a familiar face, and he said he was part owner. So I reached out and I called him, and I had an opportunity become part owner, not knowing that eventually I will become the owner of the skating rink where I grew up.
12: This is Boss Talk, inspiration from CEOs right here in the DMV.
14: Ladies and gentlemen, welcome to another exciting episode of Mick Unplugged. And today's guest is an exceptional motivational speaker and advocate who has dedicated his life to empowering youth and communities. Overcoming significant challenges in his own life, he has become a voice of hope and inspiration for many. Please join me in welcoming my good friend, Mr. Roy Juarez Jr. Man, Roy, so one, again, honored to have you here. Man, your story is more than inspirational. Your story is so powerful. On the show, we talk about your because, that thing that really pushes you.
15: I really think my because is my siblings. That's it. Like they're the reasons why I fight as hard as I do. But when I started to fight for them and I started working with kids across the nation, I started to see all the other kids that reminded me of my siblings, my little brother and my little sister especially.
14: Like, let's go back to how this started and what growing up was like for you, and talking to the audience about that journey, not to talk to yourself, but to tell that story.
15: Yeah. I was invited to be a keynote speaker at a conference that I had snuck into when I was a homeless teenager. And I snuck into that conference to steal a meal. And I remember when I was the keynote, they invited me on stage. I'm standing at the podium, and I remember glancing back to the very back of the room where I had sat as a homeless kid. And I said, man, if I could have just run to him, meaning my younger self, and tell him, don't give up, Life will get better, but you have to be here to see it. You're not going to believe that you're eventually going to be close to your mom again, that you're going to have nieces and nephews that you absolutely love, that you're going to see the things that you have seen. And I share that with kids because I also want them to know that what they're going through at that moment, there is a future. They have a future that belongs to them, not to their situation, that belongs to them, not to their family environment, not to their socioeconomic environment. It belongs to them, but they have to put in the work to get there. But they don't have to do it alone because there are people who believe in them and people want to help them get there. I became homeless officially at the age of 14. And I say officially because it all started when I was about 12. My parents were going through a very violent divorce, but 1 week my mom would take him back, the next week he would have to be gone. And so it got to the point that I started to defend my mother physically whenever I was always with her, always protecting her, always trying to be there to support her. So when my dad came home, I remember one time he said to her, "You need to make a choice. Do you want your son or do you want me?" Right? And I mean, that hurt, right? Because I'm Roy Wattis Jr. I carry his name. And I said, "You know what, Mom?" I said, "You don't have to make a choice. I'll leave." And I remember that in that one instant, calling this woman from the church, and I said, "Well, please come get me. Please come get me. Please come get me." It was Easter. And she's like, "Okay, I'll come get you." And I spend Easter with them. But what breaks my heart is when I think about my mom, I'm sure he left too. So she literally spent Easter alone. I left, he left. And so it was a constant going back and forth. And so one day my mom finally just said, "You know what? Enough's enough. I want you out. Get out, get out." My dad was like, "If I can't have you, no one's going to have you." So we had to go into hiding. And we started moving from home to home to home. And every time he would find us, we would have to take the sheets off our bed, put them on the floor, put our clothes in the middle, and we were gone every single time he found us. And around 14 years old is when I finally became homeless on my own. My mom had met a man and who was helping her. And he said, "I'll help you come live with me." But the only catch was that he didn't want kids. And for the longest time, Mick, I thought that she just left us because she didn't want us. Fast forward many years later, after I'm an activist crossing the country, working all over the nation, I invite my mom to come with me to upstate New York. And she's with me and we're in the juvenile hall in upstate New York. And where I speak, I tell our story. And afterwards, we're all talking of me, the students, the probation officers. And one woman is talking to my mom behind me and I can hear her talking. And I'm talking to a young girl, but I want to hear what's happening to my mom, make sure she's safe. And the lady said, "How could you leave them?" And she said something that kind of shifted everything in my perspective. She told that lady, "You don't get it. You don't get it. He wanted me dead. If he would have found us, he might have killed all of us. If he would just find me, he's only going to kill me." So in her brokenness, her thought was getting rid of us was technically saving us.
14: Saving you.
15: Yeah. And that has changed everything. You know, parents are human. They make mistakes. They're growing up just as they have the same pains and fears and anxiety that even I have to this day. I personally don't have children. I can't even imagine what my mom was going through, knowing that her high school sweetheart wanted her dead. And now she's having to care for five kids and can't do it. And then he gets her fired from her job. She now can't do it financially.
14: Let's talk about that emotion. So the emotion, before you knew the real reason, right? The real because. Your mother's because was saving your life, right?
15: Absolutely.
14: But 14-year-old Roy didn't know that.
15: What was that emotion? Roy was lost.
14: Right.
15: He thought he was the common denominator because his grandparents didn't take him. They took his little sister, but they didn't take him. His aunts and uncles wouldn't take him. All the families that he lived in, he could only stay for a short while, whether it be a month in some lucky cases, whether it be a night in others. So I got to the point that I was like, you know what? The only common denominator is me. I must be bad. Something must be wrong with me because nobody wants me. And the sad thing is that this happens in a lot of our youth across the nation, and I have seen it firsthand. And I've learned that kids never stop loving their parents. It was never my parents' fault as a kid. It was me. Mm-hmm. Kids only stop loving themselves. And that's what's really sad, because then they grow up with this idea that I'm not good enough. I don't deserve. Why should I even try hard? That future, that college isn't for kids like me.
14: And what was that like as a kid trying to create bonds of friendship with other kids? Or was it like you didn't want to attach to people because you never knew what stability was? Like, what
15: for
14: was
15: me,
14: that
15: I
14: like?
15: Think it was the opposite. I was so hungry for someone to love me that I attached to everyone and I became what everyone wanted me or needed me to be at that moment. So if I went to a new home, I now say that I like looked in an imaginary bag and asked, well, who do they want me to be? Because if I could become whoever or whatever in some cases, which is not good, what they want me to be, then that meant that I had a place to sleep one more night. I had food to eat one more day. If my baby brother or my baby sister wanted to see me and this family would let them, I at least got to see my brother and sister for like one more night. And so I lost myself in this homelessness, in this process, in this bag full of different Roys to survive.
14: That is so deep and so uncommon, but common at the same time. And what I mean by that is uncommon because we don't get to hear these stories. And a lot of times when you're speaking to youth, they're not going to tell you everything that's really going on. But the common part is, this is what's going on today still, absolutely, right? And as leaders, as adults, as leader of people and leaders of communities, it's our job to have those conversations, absolutely, to let people know that there are safe outlets. And so I applaud you for creating those safe outlets, brother.
15: Thank you. And I think that you touch on a really good point. Kids want to share, but they're scared to share. And the reason I say right. that is I love my mom. And I didn't want my mom to get in trouble. And I knew that if I would have spoken up, she probably would go to court. And my brain was like, she's going to go to jail. And so my loyalty was still to my mother. I wasn't going to say anything.
14: Yeah.
15: It's not until you find a trusted adult that youth like myself will let you in to even help.
14: That's great, dude. So let's go to the hotel that you we're sneaking into to get meals. So let's talk about that journey and the humbling of that, right? Like absolutely. Continental breakfast. All right. I can go in here today. If I come in tomorrow, they may not know that I'm here or that I'm actually staying here. So walk us through that survival, dude.
15: Absolutely. Yeah. And thank you for those words, actually, survival. I think that when you grow up with a tough life, you learn lessons that can never be taught in a book. But if you can take your education and define those lessons, then there's no stopping you. Because education will not only change your life, but it will change the entire fabric of your family. And that's why education is so powerful. And at this point, I was very street smart. And so I saw this huge hotel, downtown Dallas, Texas. It's the Omni Hotel. And I thought, man, they got to have food in there, right? It's a beautiful, big, big hotel. So I walk in and I'm looking around and sure enough, I saw this line of women about to go into this room and I figured they're going to probably have some type of meeting. There's got to be food in there. So I hid my bag because I learned as a homeless kid, if I was invisible, I got to stay longer. I couldn't make any waves. If I was living in a home, I'm going to wash my dish. I'm going to clean your dishes. I'm going to cut your yard because the happier you are with me there, the longer you'll let me stay. Kids become invisible, but no kid should ever have to be invisible, right? They have a voice and their voice matters and they have to learn how to use that voice. And it's up to us as the adults to help them learn how to use it effectively. And so I hide my bag and sure enough, they open up these doors and all these women start to walk in and I walk right in there with them. And I go sit in the very far back corner so that no one would notice me. And as I sit there, some lady comes and she serves me and I thank her and I start to eat. Well, this woman comes out on stage and I don't really care what she has to say. Like I'm gonna eat my meal and I'm gonna leave. But when she's talking, her words, like I'm really listening to what she's saying, and she's talking about the way she grew up on the last street in Laredo, Texas, to the border, and she grew up as an immigrant, her parents were immigrants, and how she was told that girls like her don't make it. But this woman grew to be the highest ranking Latina woman in the combat support field, the United States Army. She broke all kinds of records because her father taught her to ask, why not you? Mm-hmm. He said, why not you? You go ask that counselor who said you can't make it. Go ask her, why can't you make it? And as I sat there, I had my plate in front of me. And even though I was hungry, I wasn't even eating because I had a bigger hunger. And in my mind, I was like, well, why not me? Because I used to drink. Like, why can't I have my dreams? And so after that woman spoke, I walked up to her table. I grabbed her card, went back out, grabbed my bag, made my way back to San Antonio because this was in Dallas. And I went back to San Antonio where I'm from. and went straight to my best friend's aunt's house, a woman who had my baby brother. And I said, I need my baby brother back, because I thought I had a plan.
14: So I'm intrigued by the story because I know it. So what happens next? You thought you had a plan. So what happens next, man?
15: So my plan was I would, by the time I made it back to Miss Carmen's house to get baby Ray, the idea of me being able to have my future was gone. It was a little bit of hope from what I heard, and then it was gone. But I thought, he will have his. My baby brother will have his entire future. I'm going to give up my entire life. I will work 1, 2, 3 jobs. I'm going to put him on a bus. He's going to go to school, and all his dreams will come true. And so we had no, I mean, I'm a teenager, so we have nowhere to live. But my plan was, if I take him to this church I knew about when I was a kid that I attended with my mom,

0: for all your services. I just need a place to live. And she says, Roy, you can't live here. You can't live in this church. And for a second, I thought I had made the biggest mistake because baby Ray had a roof over his head. And now he would be living with me on the street.
1: And then what happened to you and baby Ray?
0: Well, she said, you will live with us under one condition. And I was scared because everyone had a condition. Sometimes they were good, sometimes it wasn't good. And so right, with all this anger, I was like, what do you want? And she says, Roy, calm down. Calm down. She says, all we want is that you go back to school. You can live in our home, but you will go back to school. And that's how I went back to school, to high school. And then from high school, I graduated and took off to college.
1: Yes,
0: they
1: sir.
0: They kept me for 4 years. The only reason why I moved out of their house was because I decided to leave. Yeah. So they are my parents. They didn't legally adopt me, but they're my parents. So I have more than one set of parents.
1: Yeah.
0: And that's okay. Yeah. Because family's just not the love in your veins. Family is the love that's in your heart. That's family. We can choose family as well.
1: Yeah. So amazing, man. So amazing. And I know that the story of the speaker also comes full circle.
0: Right.
1: Because you met her later in life, right?
0: Absolutely.
1: Yeah.
0: So tell us that. I'm in community college. I'm struggling. I'm not doing very well. I didn't have a good high school foundation, right? Yeah. So if I'm going to be honest, one counselor said, and I know what she was trying to help me, but she said, Roy, did you take algebra? I was like, nah, miss, like I've never had it. She said, Roy, did you take algebra? And I was like, no, miss, I didn't. And she goes, okay, good. And so I get to college. I don't know anything. Yeah. So I end up taking college algebra 5 times before I pass it, right? So I'm having to relearn everything. So I'm in community college and I'm working for the activities department on campus as a work study. And so the dean knows who I am. So she comes and she finds me and she goes, Roy. She goes, Roy, are you coming to our event tonight? I was like, nah, miss, I'm not going to come, right? And I'm walking away. And she's like, Roy, we have food. I'm like, ah, miss, I'm just joking. I'm going to be there, right? Like, offer me food. I'm there, right?
1: Right.
0: And so I come. She goes, good. She goes, Roy, I want you to introduce our guest speaker. I'm like, yeah, who is it? And she said, her name is retired Lieutenant Colonel Consuelo Castillo Kickbush, which was the same woman who had 7 years earlier speaking in that hotel. Nobody knew my story because I was taught to be silent. You know, a lot of times we teach our kids to be silent without even realizing that's what we're doing. And it looks like, what are your grandparents going to think? What's the family going to think? That's a way to silence our kids. Or what happens at home stays at home. That is a lesson that teaches our kids to be silent and not communicate. And so I was taught, you know, don't talk about what happens. So nobody knew in my campus. And so that day I broke tradition. And as I stood there, Ms. Kickbush to my left, my dean was in there with my colleagues, my professors, other students. And I looked at her and I said, Miss, you don't know me, miss, but I know you. And then I told the story. Yeah. And so she was crying. I was crying. 2 weeks later, I got invited to speak at her book signing. And then 2 weeks after, I got hired in her company.
1: Amazing.
0: It was supposed to be a 2-month internship and it lasted for 2 years. And that's
1: amazing.
0: My life continued to change.
1: Yeah.
0: Because she mentored me. I started traveling with her and she was just peeling layers like an onion to try to get to some of the core issues because I had a lot of street inside of me.
1: But you used that, man.
0: Absolutely.
1: It fueled you.
0: Absolutely.
1: It fueled you. And now we have Impact Truth. Right.
0: And if we don't invest in our kids, what I had is going to come out regardless.
1: Right.
0: The difference is it going to come out in something that's be productive, that's going to add to our communities? Is it going to add to our nation, or is it going to be something that's become destructive?
1: Yeah.
0: And so we want to help our kids see their value, understand, process, and heal from what they've gone through so they could be contributing members of society.
1: So

0: Pack truth, right?
1: So
0: You're
1: impact truth.
0: empowering youth now.
1: Yes.
0: And so talk to us about starting that. And
1: Well,
0: then obviously what it is and what you're doing there.
1: absolutely. Thank you. My intention was I am going to get my degree. I'm going to go work in corporate America. I'm going to make a lot of money, and I'm never going to be homeless again, ever. I never want to have this life again. But I started taking a lot of psychology classes. And my psychology classes were mainly for me, not to learn it, but trying to figure out what the heck happened to me, what the heck happened to my family. And it really taught me to separate the illness from the person. I love the person. I can help her with the illness. And that was my mom for me. And so I remember one day driving through the middle of the night before classes. It was like 3 o'clock in the morning. And I'm driving back to San Antonio from Abilene, Texas. And I want to get to her house before she leaves for work. And I leave her a rose on her car with a note. I turn around and I'm driving back to campus. When my phone rings and I look at it, and it's my mom. And I answer it, and she can barely speak because she's crying. She says, "How can you love me?" She said, "After everything I have done to you, how do you love me? You're my mom. You will always be my mom." See, life gets better if we choose to be the change. So when I'm graduating college, this is my thought process now of I want to be better and not bitter. I want to show my siblings that there's a better way, that we can undo some of the lessons we learned in our childhood and not pass them on to the next generation. But so as I start to cross the stage, I start thinking, why me? Why do I get to make it? Why do I get to cross the stage when there's a 1.6 million kids just like me at that time? Now there's 2.1 million kids like me. We went in the wrong direction. I can't even tell you how, and that is horrible. But at that time, I was like, why do I get this opportunity? So I said, you know what? Before I use my business degree and go work in corporate America, I need to give back. And I'll do it for 6 months. And I'm going to live out of my car, and I'm going to drive from LA to Jacksonville, Florida. And I'm going to speak at for free at any shelter, organization, any place that would open up their doors. And I'm going to find the kids. I'm going to tell them, don't give up. Life gets better. But you have to be here to see it. And I dubbed it the Homeless by Choice Tour because I was homeless again. But this time it was my choice, not my situation. Not my parents, it was my choice. And 3 months into it, I saw America through a lens that not very many people get to see. I saw how broken we are. And I said, I have to do more. So I decided that instead of crossing the country for 6 months, I would live out of my car and I would circle the entire nation. And I was gonna give myself a goal to reach at least 100,000 kids. I ended up living in my car out of my car for 2.5 years. No grants, no funders, a tour that ran me over $200,000, a money that I had to raise along the way, but I was able to reach over 108,000 kids. And then my phone has never stopped ringing.
0: Look at that. Perseverance, the power to keep going, but more importantly, the power to make an impact. Another pillar, another core value that I know that you believe in as well as me is the power of mentorship. And I believe for me, like that's my purpose now, right? It's to mentor because I've had amazing mentors. Talk to us about what mentorship means to you.
1: So two things pop in my head. One, mentors, if you're going to be a mentor, whoever's listening, it's about them, not about you. You're there to help guide them and direct them. You're going to struggle with your mentee, especially if you find a kid like me. I'm going to push and push and push. Why? Because every person I have trusted has failed me. Every person. So I need to make sure that you're real. I need to make sure that you're, when you tell me you love me, you're not just saying it because you say it to all the kids you work with. You're not telling me that you're going to be there for me. I need to make sure that you're really going to be there for me. And the moment that I believe you, I never want to let you go. When I got myself fired, so I'm going to state it that way. When I got myself fired from my mentor's company, I was so devastated that I did everything I needed to get to try to get back to into her company. So she raised the bar even higher, and I met it because as the broken kid, I thought, will anyone ever love me again? Because I honestly felt that she didn't love me. And so it caused me to work harder. Now, as a mentee, I think that it's our responsibility to honor our mentors' time, their energy, their wisdom, and the and what it took them to learn it as well.
0: Yeah.
1: And so it's a growing process, and not everyone you meet is meant to be your mentor. You have to connect and click with that person. So
0: that's right.
1: Yeah, mentorship will shave years off of hard work that you would have to do in your life to get you to the next level. But then you cannot forget once you get there to turn around and help the next generation up.
0: The insights that I get from mentors, I make sure that I'm always passing through.
1: Absolutely.
0: Because I never want my legacy to end with me, right? Like it would be very selfish of me to take the wisdom that I get from the Damon John, a Robert Irvine, a Roy Juarez Jr. It would be very selfish for me to take the wisdom that you give me and let it sit right here. Like it's all about the power of being able to take what Roy gives me and now help 5, 6, 7 thousand other kids or youths that went through what Roy and I went through, right? But now we can show them there is a path.
1: Absolutely. Right? Well, my thought is what would have happened to me if my parents had mentors? If my dad had a mentor and to show him how to deal with what he went through as a kid, to process it, to how to healthily release things. What would my mom have gone through? What would that situation have been like? You know, they're both great people. They were just broken.
0: Amazing, man. So we're about to go rapid fire. I wrote a few rapid fire questions out.
1: Okay.
0: So we're going rapid fire.
1: Oh, here we go.
0: Roy. The best stage moment you've had as a speaker?
1: Being at the few conference and speaking on the stage that I snuck into and heard. And by chance, or higher power, whatever you believe, mine is a higher power, my mentor, by chance, was speaking at a conference in the same city the day before. So this time she sat in the audience as I spoke.
0: I love it. What's the best way for someone to give back to youths today?
1: Find kids who need someone in their life. There are a lot of kids who may have houses, but we don't have homes. So how many homeless kids do we have in our cities?
0: For the parent that's listening right now that's like, I'm Roy's mother, how do they have that conversation with their kid? What's some advice you'd give to that parent?
1: Kids don't care if you're perfect. They just want you there. And they want you to love them, let them know you love them. And at the same time, get plugged into a school where they may be having a parent program or something so that you can learn from other parents. My dad is back in my life, my biological dad. It took 20 years to get him back in my life. I think that we're all chasers in life. We're all chasing something, a nicer title, a bigger house, you know, partner, whatever we're chasing. Yeah. My chase had always been to bring my family back together, not my parents married. Separate, they're better. But I wanted to be able to be in a room with my family. And so when I wrote my book, Homeless by Choice, I put a dedication page to each person, including my biological father. And I said to my biological dad, actually, forgive me, I put to my dad, I hope we can build a healthy relationship before it's too late. I read the entire page, threw it on social media. His girlfriend saw it, showed him, he calls me. At the time you call my business line, it would go to my cell phone, right? Not anymore. And I answered it, and it was him. And I said, "You, Dad?" And he goes, "Yeah, it's me." I said, "What do you want?" He goes, "I heard you wrote a book." I said, "I did." He goes, "I heard you put me in it." I said, "I did, but like I changed your name so you can't sue me, right? Just in case, because like we don't have a relationship." He goes, "That's not why I'm calling. So why are you calling?" He goes, "If you're serious about what you said," he goes, "I'm ready." He goes, "I'm so sorry. I will take the blame for everything." And I said, "Dad, I don't want you to take the blame, Dad. I just wanted you to acknowledge what happened." I said, "If you're serious, come to my book launch. It's next week in San Antonio." He showed up. So for the first time in over 20 something years, I'm on stage and I invited my siblings up first and then my mom and my stepdad. And I said, "If he's willing, will my biological dad join us?" And he comes on stage. And for the first time, I have this picture of my entire family. It would not have been possible if it wasn't for my mentors, if it wasn't for education, if it wasn't for my faith, if it wasn't for forgiveness. You know, here's the final thought and something that I adopted and I own. If people can hate for no reason in this world, I can love for no reason. Mm. And I love the kids that I serve. I love my family. I love what I do. I don't have to even know these kids for us to love them. So as a community, we need to love more than hate. And I think that's desperately needed right now in this world.
0: You always give me something. And that right there was extremely powerful. So much, I'm going to restate that or re-say that. If you can hate for no reason, then you can love for no reason at all too. That was it right there.
1: People hate for no reason. And it's stupid. We got to love for no reason. Let's switch it.
0: Where can people find the book first and foremost?
1: You can go two places. My name, RoyWattisJr.com or ImpactTruth.com, which is the name of my company. 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
0: Love you like a brother. Appreciate you, the words of wisdom, the mentorship that you're always providing. Most importantly, leading by example, man. Like, I appreciate you for just being present.
1: Thank you. I do my best. I'm human, but I do my best.
0: And for all the viewers and listeners, remember, your because is your superpower. Go unleash it.
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0: Ladies and gentlemen, welcome to another exciting episode of Mick Unplugged. And today we're joined by a transformational speaker, an amazing coach, and an author who's dedicated to helping people uncover their true selves. Please join me in welcoming my guy, Mr. Rocky Garza. Rocky, how are you doing today, brother?
4: Man, I'm doing wonderful, Mick. Thank you so much for having me on the show.
0: Rocky, man, been a huge fan of yours. Wanted to tell you personally, thank you for being the human being that you are. You do so much good for corporations. You do so much good in your community that you're an example. And I'll just be honest, man, like I like following your lead on the example that you set. So I just wanted to personally tell you, thank you, bro.
4: Thank you. Thank you. I really appreciate that, Mick. I think it's something I am learning and I probably will the rest of my life. Two things. Number one is to say thank you. I tend to not want to say thank you, not because I don't appreciate it, because that means that I might acknowledge that it's true. And I think oftentimes in our lives, our hesitation to accept a compliment isn't because we don't believe it. It's because of we're the unknown that comes from what if we do. And I think the second part of that is, you know, it's been a work in progress, just like you. It's taken decades to try to really hone in on what is that. And I'm just now, probably now more than ever, which I hope I get to say this for the rest of my life. Now feel like I'm really down into what it is I can bring to the world that I can do that allows me to stay in my lane, to trust my gut, to do those things while simultaneously creating environments for other people to do the exact same thing, and recognizing that the overlap of the Venn diagram is so small, if we'll stay in our lane, that we can create a picture collectively that we could never just do by ourselves.
0: One of the things that I appreciate about you is something that you said and alluded to that I'm going to ask you to elaborate on. What I heard you say essentially is success doesn't happen overnight. And the reason, and I'm just going to say it, these are the words of Mick and Mick only, so don't yell at Rocky for saying this, but the reason that most people don't get the success that they're supposed to get is because at some point they stop along the way. What Rocky has done, he never quits. Doesn't matter the highest of highs or the lowest of lows, you never quit, because that great win that you just had yesterday. And I don't know about you, Rocky, but I'm not in a spot where I can just like let last week's success be the end, because my legacy, not financially, my legacy depends on the work that I'm going to continue to do. And so I'd love for you to elaborate on that. Just success doesn't happen overnight, bro.
4: No. Well, and I think not only does success not happen overnight, but success is not a destination. Like, I think that's why most individuals stop, or even you and I occasionally have the moment we think we should stop, or we think we might stop. Why? Well, because we are obsessed. And I say we, like collective human beings, in my experience, we are obsessed with the idea of arrival, that we think if we could get there, and if I can get there faster than you, then I could stop quicker than you, which means I could have more time to do what I want, because I don't do what I want now. Therefore, if I could get to the place I could do what I want, then I would finally have arrived. And so we call that success. And I think there's a moment where if we allow ourselves to note that, to your point, the only thing that I can guarantee that happens tomorrow within my capacity of human understanding is the sun's going to go down tonight, and it's probably going to come up tomorrow. And when we go to wake up tomorrow, Everything you did today will either have been a block added to the home you are building, or it will have been a hammer to the block previously that will be gone. The reality of both what is possible and what is true is today. That's what present is. Present is all the possibilities of what could be and what is actually occurring. So I think if we can remove the idea of success from being singular, if we can remove it from destination, if we can remove it from the idea of this mountaintop, and if I could just get to that mountain, then the view there will be so great that will be so great after that view and your Cliff Bar and your sandwich and the photo you take and the Instagram you did, you're going to walk down the mountain, my guy. You're going to go back to the valley, and life is lived in the valley. But the valley's not sexy. The day-to-day is not sexy.
0: Ladies and gentlemen, you're going to get a glimpse into the conversations that Rocky has, the methodologies that he teaches, the principles that he provides for those that are around him. Rocky, where did this start?
4: Love. Let me be very clear when it started. Love my mom, love my dad, love my grandparents, love my family, aunts, uncles, cousins, everybody who was a part of the process. And, okay, A-N-D, it's a very powerful word. And you can live a life where you have all of your material needs and recognize that there are many things in life that are missing. My parents got divorced when I was young, right before I turned 2. Never lived with my dad growing up. Love my dad. Have the best relationship my dad today I've ever had. My mom's been married and divorced quite a few times, 4 or 5 times. So I went to 13 schools before I graduated high school. Most of those pre-7th grade, because I moved in with my grandparents in 7th grade and I actually went to the same junior high and the same high school. So all those schools are happening pre-7th grade. You know, I didn't realize the term first day of school didn't mean first day at a school until 7th grade. I didn't realize it was a time of year. I thought it was a phrase that we use because this is our first day at this school, which I was always confused why that seemed to happen for everybody else only once. And it seemed to happen for me 2 or 3 times. Right. And so I say all that again, this is not sad, not a sob story, not, oh, woe is me. Like I'm 41, been to a lot of therapy, have a lot of coaches. Like I'm feeling okay today. And we're going to come back to that again. And, you know, where I sit today is both a result of every day stacked up over the last 41 years. And, you know, I think we all have a decision daily with work, with practice, not in isolation. We have a decision to say, will I make my past pain a mechanism to protect myself from people, or I use my past pain as a mechanism to propel myself in the direction of my purpose? And I think it's a question we have to ask. It's a question I have to ask myself daily, today, daily. Been married 16 years, got a 9-year-old, got a 6-year-old, good friends, a great community, spent a lot of time, effort, and energy building friendships. And I have to ask myself daily, the guy that gets on Instagram every day and says, you got this, let's go, let's do it. I have to ask myself daily, Rocky, why did you not express to your feelings to your wife? Is it because you are trying to protect yourself because you're afraid if you're honest, she will leave like everyone else? Or are you going to express how you feel because you want to propel yourself in the direction of your purpose, which is to build a committed relationship with someone unlike anything you have ever physically witnessed in your own life? But that's a decision I have to make. That's a question I have to ask myself. No one else is responsible for that other than me. And so I think I look back on my life and go, why was it always so much easier to find value, worth, and fulfillment from strangers than it was from the people that I love most? Is that a problem with them? Or is that a result of my inactivity and my inability to allow myself to be present and fully show up without having the fear that they were going to run away? And I think all of those are parts and pieces of the questions we sort of have to ask ourselves, at least me regularly, maybe for somebody else, you only have to do it quarterly. I tend to have to do it daily to go, what are those things? And so as I look back over my life, I graduated high school. I was going to go play football. Then I realized like right before I graduated, like, I don't even like football. I'm about to go do this for 4 more years. This is a terrible idea. And so then through a slew of events, and I'm going to junior college for a couple of years, and then I transferred to Texas A&M. I graduated from there. I went to a place out in East Texas called Sky Ranch. It's a summer camp for kids. And I worked there for 4 years. I came back to Dallas. I joined a pastoral staff at a church for about 4 years and did that. So I was in full-time ministry for about 8 years right out of college. Got offered a teaching pastor job in 2010. Big church, a few thousand people, said, hey, 26, one tattoo, faux hawk. You think you're God's gift to people? Why don't you teach 25 weekends a year? And I said, why don't we not do that? Because that sounds like a bad idea. And so I said, no. They said, what do you want to do? And I said, you know, of course, I want to be a wedding photographer. And that was more like, it was a hobby my wife and I had. She had just quit her job. We just got married, had an apartment, no debt, no kids, one dog. Let's start a business. Why not? This is pre-Instagram. This is pre-Pinterest, pre-personal branding. Like we got so lucky. So we rode that wave, sort of our entrance into entrepreneurship. And then I started this business about 11 years ago. We found out we were pregnant with our son. And, you know, my wife said, if you could do anything for the rest of your life, what would you want to do? I would love to be a people expert. If I could marry my life experience, which is like the reality of what was, with 8 years of ministry, which is the reality of the deeply caring for the human being, for people. And at this point now, marry that with 15 or so years of entrepreneurship, or we'll call that business or commerce, right? If you could marry history and your past, and you could marry that with a deep care and desire for a human, with the capacity to take that into the market to say, what then shall we do? If I could marry all those things together, if I could be an expert at anything, I'd want to be a people expert. How could I do that? And so a little over a decade ago, started coaching individuals and saying, hey, I had this business. Do you want one? They're like, oh, I'd love to have that. I was like, hey, I'll show you how. And inside, I'm like, how are we going to show them how? Oh, no, it's never going to work. And you know, you fast forward a decade and you go, I get methodologies and identity mapping, the confidence method, and the influence appraisal, and all these sort of ways. And I think for me, what has helped me in all of that, Mick, is for me to say daily with my clients, and every time I get on stage, I start every keynote the same. If you leave today knowing more about me than you know about you, then I failed you. I'm not going home with you. You're going home with you. So buckle in, do the work, show up for yourself. I guarantee you can leave here with something that might actually change your life. Let's get going.
0: Rocky, I love that, bro. And I want to unplug, no pun intended, a few things there. So, you know, the moving, the first day of school. Wow, like that's so wild. And to hear it from that perspective, because we all had Rockies growing up. Right. Like we always had the kid that was here for the first part of the year and then not there the next part of the year. Maybe 3 years later, they're back for a little bit and then they're not there again. Did that make you sheltered? Did that make you, not that you didn't trust people, but it was more of, I don't need to get close because this is temporary. Right. Like, was that a rocky feeling?
4: Yeah. I realized about the age of 30 that I was very good at disclosure and very bad at vulnerability. I was very good at giving you what you thought was vulnerability, but for Rocky, it was simply disclosure. I could recount my story for the first probably 5 or 6, 7 years as a keynote speaker. No matter what keynote I gave, every keynote started the same. So I was born in 1983. I was born in Kansas, only there for about a week. Came back to Dallas and I would recount my history because I felt like if I couldn't recount everything that occurred, I didn't have the credibility to be on a stage for you to hear what I had to say, because I didn't think I had the credibility or expertise in my credentials and or my resume, right? I always joke I'm the only corporate keynote speaker that's never had a resume. Why? Well, because that wasn't my life. My resume is not the certifications I have. Not knocking a certification, they're wonderful. Your boy didn't have any. Why? Because I didn't know that was a thing for me to do at the time when I should have or could have done it, because I was in survival mode. I was in disclosure mode. I was in tell the same thing you need to tell to make them go, man, that guy is open, while making sure you don't tell them anything because they will use it and they will get you. And so I think as the kid that moved around a bunch, a kid to go into school, like vulnerability now is my number one personal value. It's one of the values in our organization, our business, not because Rocky's an expert at it. Because if I don't do that, I know what life will become. Because if I'm not committed to saying I create the opportunity to see and be seen by others, I will make sure you don't see me and I will absolutely see you. And I've lived that life before. And it was lonely and it was isolating. And as much as people in my life loved me and cared for me, it wasn't until I got married and had my own children that I was at the same house for Christmas more than 1 year in a row. There was no such thing as tradition. There was no such thing as a space where you belonged. You just went where you were allowed.
0: One of the things I probably appreciate the most is the last thing that you were talking about in the first part of the story, which is, again, I'm going to interpret this. You went from vision to action to business. So you just said, I'm going to go do it, right? Like you and your wife, hey, I'm going to go start this business. You could have easily college degree, go work for someone, right? Go build up the skill. But the mentality that Rocky Garza has is, hey, I am the opportunity. So let's talk about that. How do you take vision and then put it into action?
4: Yeah, great question. Number one, and some of you are not going to like this answer. You start by recognizing that you're probably not the person that has the vision. So let's throw out a number, right? In your area, there's 100 businesses. Let's say every one of those businesses, at minimum, which we know is crazy, has 100 employees, right? So that's 10,000 people that are employed within 100 businesses. So out of 10,000, 100 of those are asked to be the visionary. You may not be the visionary. So the reason that you are stuck in inactivity is because you are attempting to be something that you were never made and designed to be, because you think it will be sexier for you to be the person that has the vision. But out of 100 companies, and there's 100 employees, 99 of those are executors, integrators is what their job is. And for whatever reason, there is a singular, maybe two if we're getting wild, people who have a vision, and their job is to empower and equip people to take said vision and then go execute it because they don't know how. Now, the difference between you and I in that in those instances is that we chose the path of most resistance, which was let's be visionaries and then figure out how in the world we're going to make it happen until we can make enough money to pay somebody else to actually do it for us because we realize we don't know what we're doing. And so like that's just a part of what we would call entrepreneurship, right? Now, we chose the path of most resistance. So for most leaders, it's identifying, why don't I back up a second? What is the path for you of least resistance? It is to let go of the mentality that you think you are supposed to carry a vision and discover how can you use your unique gifts and skills to execute the vision. Even inside your own organization, my job today is to take the vision we have to best highest use of Rocky's time and everything else somebody else should be doing. Not because I'm selfish, not because I'm arrogant, not because, oh, I think I'm somebody that I don't have to. You don't want me to be in charge of the schedule. You don't want me to plan the curriculum. You don't want me to create the most dynamic booklet we're going to need to really get you. You wouldn't get one. We wouldn't have a booklet. That's a bad use of my time because I'm not good at it. So I think for leaders to take a step back, number one, you don't own the vision. Now, if you're listening, you're a business owner and you do own the vision, you should ask yourself this question. Am I actually a visionary or do I just have a good idea? Two very different things. I know a lot of integrators who have great ideas, but they're not visionaries. An idea is something that we haven't done yet that's going to solve a problem. A vision is something that most people can't see that changes a generation. Which of those spaces do we want to be in? Not good or bad, not right or wrong. One is not better. One is not worse. What does it make you more valuable? One doesn't make you. Don't put yourself on a chart comparing yourself apples to fish. It doesn't work.
0: Those that aren't going where they need to go, it's because you have a title. And that title usually is CEO, founder, president, insert the highest level for your company. You're not the visionary and you don't allow others to be that. The head of a certain department with a very nice title is not a visionary. But because of the title, they feel like that's their responsibility. But because you won't let that go and you feel like if it's not your idea, I love that you broke down the difference between idea and vision. Because it's not your idea, you're never going to let said employee or said vision happen. The biggest reason that most companies don't grow is because of that. You hold the title, but then you also hold all the cards and you won't play the hand.
4: I want you to imagine if you're a leader currently and ask yourself if visionary and integrator rubs the wrong chord with you. And you're thinking, don't tell me what I am, what I'm not. Let's give it an analogy sense because we all like a good analogy. CEO has a vision. Let's say they, in fact, are the visionary. Wonderful. CEO gets together with all their SLT, ELT, vice presidents, whatever your company calls it. And he casts the vision. Here's what I'm thinking. Here's what we're doing. Now, in that environment, that visionary is tasking all of you in that room to become architects. Go to your unique departments. Go to your areas. And draw, create, show them the plan. I'm talking CAD renderings, electrical, plumbing, where it goes, how it stays up, what's the foundational aspect. You've been given the vision, but your job in operations and sales and management and HR and people in training and development, your job is to go architect now the drawing for your people to execute on so that they can then go and say, let me get the plugs. Let me get the wire. Let me go find the electricians. But here's where it breaks down. You walk away from that meeting and you say, I'm now going to go to my team and I'm going to go be the designer. And I'm going to see if they can become the architect. Yet we've created a system of accountability, whether you're in Rockefeller Habits, you're in EOS, you're in pick whatever it is, the systematic way that you're going and you're approaching your business. Many of us, number one, aren't the visionary to begin with, and we're trying to cast vision, it doesn't work. Let's assume that you are. I'm going to ask you to go ask your key leaders, the top 5, 6, 7 people in your circle. Are they leaving your office and trying to go be the designer next? Or are they leaving your office to go do their job, which is to go be the architect? I guarantee you, if you will skip that layer and go to your senior director level and ask them if their leaders are coming to them with plans or with thoughts, 90% of the time, if you have a problematic organization and you're not growing the way you think, it's because your leaders leave the meeting with you. They go into a meeting and they take your plan, your dreams, they turn it into their own dreams in their own way. They're not actually building plans. So your directors have no idea what to do, and the lack of communication, the lack of lateral leadership, and so on. So I could not agree with you more that we want to hold the cards because we think it's going to make us important. When we have to ask ourselves, are we willing to play the hand? Because ultimately we're trying to win the game.
0: How important is creating a winning culture for an organization. Again, these are the words of Mick and Mick only. I see so many times where it's on to the next project, on to the next task, on to the next problem. And as entrepreneurs, we get in that grind because that's who we are. But remember, everyone on your team isn't an entrepreneur. That's why they work with you, right? So I learned early on to celebrate wins for my team. Even if I'm not a person, like, honestly, I don't need to celebrate a win. Like, my thing is, if I'm in the game, I'm supposed to win. However, the game isn't about me. The win is never about me. And so if I didn't celebrate that and create winning cultures and create even small situations where people can get the confidence to win, right? Like, I personally think that's problem number two with most businesses. Again, I don't care the size. I can go to another Fortune 5 company where the mentality is on to the next one. But the companies that celebrate small success usually have a much better culture.
4: Yeah, totally. Let's go back to our phrase earlier. Culture is not what you pontificate, it's what you tolerate. That's Rocky's fancy word because I like rhyming. Culture is not what you say it is. It's what behavior you allow. Now, I think in order for us to sort of go to that place, let's redefine the definition of tolerance, meaning what do we tolerate? Because I think oftentimes we default to tolerance is the lowest, least common denominator. What will I tolerate? That's the least amount of effort. Well, I've never been inside a thriving organization. And I'm not talking about just top line revenue. I'm saying thriving culturally, community driven, giving back. People want to be there. A low attrition, high retention. Pick a category that we want to say we measure a company's success. I've never been to one that was doing that, where what they tolerated was the bare minimum. What they tolerated was excellence. Is celebration tolerated? Or is celebration the level of tolerance by which we expect? See, I think we need to take the same word and it's the way we use it to go, we don't tolerate that, or we only tolerate. Oh, wait, all of a sudden, one just became terrible and negative and the other one just became empowering. Hey, just so you know, we're an organization that we absolutely tolerate celebration. We tolerate excellence. We tolerate meeting our metrics. We tolerate daily behavior, daily activity. We only tolerate you being on time. That's what we do here. We expect you to join us in that because this is not just who we say we are. You should be able to tell by the actions of people in our organization. This is exactly what we do. And so I think so oftentimes, to your point, we go to places and we go on to the next one. Let's get to the next thing. All right, we crushed that project. What's the next project we have to do? And in all of that, I'm not wanting to slow us down at all. I love a good metric, a KPI. What gets measured gets accomplished. I mean, we've heard a million times. You can go see 1,000 memes on it today. We understand that. And A-N-D, not but, get rid of that word. A-N-D is the third or fourth time I've spelled that word out for us today. If you're listening, I hope you caught on here. And do I check the box of tucking my kids in bed because they have to go to sleep? Or do I only tolerate the behavior in myself that is to lay in bed with my son, to tell him how proud I am, to remind him that his father loves him. And no matter what happens, dad is always going to be in your corner because that's the behavior for myself that I will tolerate nothing less. One of those says, good night, son, go to bed. One says, this is the level by which I operate because I will tolerate nothing less in my life. And I use an example about kids or family or wherever you are in your life because I find we so often, especially as coaches, especially as speakers who spend a lot of our time in the business space, we are so quick to use a business example that is forgotten. But if you can use a personal example, it will almost always translate into business. Because I can tell you what I think about most days, not business. What's the behavior you tolerate when you wake up? What's the behavior you tolerate when you go to bed?
0: Man, Rocky, could talk to you forever in a day, as you know. Last question I want to ask you, actually there's two, but the first one is the importance of self-awareness. You're one of the most self-aware people that I know. And I always tell people you can't be relatable with others if you're not self-aware. How important has that been for you? And more importantly, how important should it be for others?
4: I think it is paramount of importance to be self-aware because that allows us to, when we are aware of ourself, we will reflect others back on us and assume it's about us. that makes you relatable, right? Like we'll go forward and we'll do a little theory we have called the upside down. When I am self-aware, it means I'm aware of myself, meaning I can go into an environment with another human being and I can be exponentially more aware of you and what is unique and specific and distinct to you, not what is a reflection of my own fear. So when I know that I am confident in me, I can see you for you, no pun intended. I don't have my glasses on today, but I can see you through your glasses. Where we lack self-awareness though, we view everything through our glasses. And so every action was about me. Everything you said was about me. Every decision you made was about me. The issues you have is because you're unaware of yourself and you think it's their fault, right? And so self-awareness is not, I think currently it's not deemed, I don't deem it as valuable and important so that I can sit in a room and look in a mirror and go, yeah, that's me. I mean, that's a component of it. I want to be able to look in a mirror and recognize myself, yes. But I want to be able to get in front of you and look at you and recognize you, not see it as a reflection of me. And I think that self-awareness really asks us to, let's make it really simple. Just ask yourself, you're listening, ask yourself this question. Do you spend more time at the window or do you spend more time in the mirror? And most of us spend more time looking out the window, trying to find the reflection of anything valuable and hope that it was us because we haven't been willing to get in front of the mirror to say actually what it is.
0: Love it. Love it, man. Last question for you. What is Rocky's because? What's that deeper purpose that's deeper than your why?
4: Yeah. I have, and probably will, up until this point, spent my life discovering who am I? Why does it matter? And is it of any importance? Am I unique? Has anybody decided that uniqueness was valuable? And can I do anything with that uniqueness? On repeat, again and again and again and again and again. Over the last 40 plus years or so, I have begun to realize the answer to that is yes. I am unique. Not better, not worse, not actually even on a scale related to any other human being. There is no one in the world like me. And I am equally valuable to every other person on earth. And they are as equally valuable to me. If I can utilize my life, my past, my history, my current day experiences, my future vision, the love of people in my life, if I can use that such that I can not only continue to discover that for myself, but lead people to the place to get in front of the mirror and see that they are unique, to remind them that it is good, not just true, that's confirmation, good affirmation, and allow them to take any step towards creating good in the world because of how they were made, designed, and created. That's a really, really good use of my time. And that starts with my kids. That starts with my wife. That starts with me. And if by chance I get to do that professionally, what an incredible life I've lived.
0: Ladies and gentlemen, he has been Rocky Garza. Rocky, brother, I appreciate you more than you know. Where can people follow, find you? What's new that Rocky has coming up or going out?
4: Absolutely. You can follow me on we're on all platforms, Instagram, Facebook, TikTok, LinkedIn, YouTube. It's just at Rocky Garza. Look for the bald guy with big eyebrows. There's not a lot of Rockies out there that look like me and Mick. So find us. We'll be out there in that space. And then if you're looking to just how you can get engaged in what we're doing outside of just a regular follow, you can go to rockygarza.com/confidence. 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You can check out our next upcoming event. 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You can register, grab your seat there. We'd love to have you where we walk through what it looks like to lead without losing yourself. And we go through that on a monthly basis, free of charge to you. And we'd love to have you at that with us. 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
0: We need to make that happen. So much so, Rocky, I'm going to go on and choose one that I'm actually going to attend. And maybe I'll invite a couple of people to come with me. So if you want to go with me to a Rocky Garza event, live and in person, with the man, the myth, the legend, Rocky Garza himself, message me, Rocky Garza, and I'm going to select two people and we're going. How about that?
4: Let's go. Man, I'd love that, man. I'd be honored.
0: No, I'm going to be the honored one. Like, that's going to happen. That is totally going to happen. Rocky, appreciate you, man. I'm going to reach out in the morning and make sure your knees feel good, your Achilles is still intact.
4: Thank you.
0: Because, you know, I did that same thing and I tore an Achilles and I was like, okay, I'm not 25 anymore.
4: That's right. Well, I'm just going to keep playing and remind myself that I'm also not 25. So your boy's not trying to do anything fancy. I'm going to go with the easy layup or the nice free throw shot outside of that. Hey, I'll get to the end of the court when I get there.
0: That's what you say, and then you're going to get challenged. You're going to feel good, right? You're like, oh, I got the juice. I still I know. Got it. And then hey, you're listen, gonna say, hey, I still got, oh.
4: That's right. That's it. Right. So, yeah, so just I'll just keep my mind, hey, Rocky, you got no juice, my boy. You got no juice. Just be a human. Just do that instead.
0: Rocky, I love you, brother. It means
4: appreciate
0: the world
4: you,
0: to
4: sir.
0: Have you break
4: Thank
0: bread
4: you so
0: with
4: much.
0: Today.
4: Thank you. Appreciate
0: got
4: it.
0: Got it. For all the viewers and listeners, remember, your because is your superpower. Go and lead.
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0: Ladies and gentlemen, welcome to another exciting episode of Mick Unplugged. And today we have a dynamic force in the sports industry. He's a former Marine and Army veteran. He's a current NFL agent and the founder of Forever Athlete Management. With the relentless drive and commitment to excellence, he represents top-tier athletes, guiding them to success on and off the field. Please welcome my guy, someone who's turned into one of my best friends in the world, the tenacious, the visionary, the dedicated, Mr. Damian Knight. Damian, how are you doing, brother?
6: Man, I'm good. Thank you for having me on today.
0: Dude, I appreciate the human being that you are. Like, I've learned so much about you, like obviously through social, following your path, but then just, you're just an overall great dude, man. And like, I just appreciate you for being the dude that you are. I want to start with your military background.
6: I wouldn't trade it for anything else, right? It taught me a lot of lessons. I joined super young. Like, I graduated high school at 16 years old, thought the military was my way out. You know, I had to get out of town. So joined the Marine Corps and early on got identified to be part of this like nuclear reaction team where, you know, I had to go through this big selection and everything was super, a lot of red tape to get into, like realistically, right? Made me grow up really quick, especially for a 17-year-old kid, you know, and then very quickly was put in charge of people and assets and seeing things that people only see in movies. And it was awesome. I feel like it made me mature a lot quicker than my peers. You know, I would go back home on leave and I'm 18 years old telling people to be careful and be responsible and this and that, and all they're thinking about is the party on Friday night or whatever. Right. So I made a lot of really good friends, lifelong connections there at my first duty station in South Georgia. And then I had a couple options of where to go after, and California popped up as one. And I was like, man, I've never been more west of like Mississippi at this point in my life. So I was like, let's do it, man. Jumped in, ended up getting stationed in 29 Palms, California. I always told people it's in the middle of nowhere, but in the middle of everything. You know, everything in life is what you make of it. And I was about 2 hours from Vegas, 2.5 hours from LA, 2.5 hours from San Diego. So if you wanted to do something, you were in the prime location. You know, one thing that I did early on was take in a lot of guidance and leadership from everyone. I just wanted to learn. I volunteered for literally everything, even the things that going back, I wish I wouldn't have volunteered for. I learned a lot and was able to develop myself as like kind of a servant leader. And that's something that I transition into this NFL space of like, how can I best lead these high level athletes that they don't always have it all together, right? So they need that mentorship and that guidance and that what's next planning. And that's what I feel the military was able to help me really transition into the space.
0: I appreciate that so much, man. Like I said, you know, I'm definitely thankful for the service that you put in, and more importantly, the servant leadership that you have, right? To not let it stop there. But I want to unpack something you just said, man. So you graduated at 16?
6: I had a mission. My mission was to get out of town, right? So I went to my guidance counselor my junior year of high school, and I was like, how do I get out of here? And they're like, well, if you want to, you could take night school, right? So I was going to school normal, like 9 to 4 o'clock every day, whatever it was. And then I would go work. I had a job. I was working at Zaxby's. I was working there from about 5 to 8 every day. And then I would leave there and go to the technical college in town and take school with adults that were trying to get their GEDs. I was taking like a couple extra English classes and math classes just to check the boxes. And I ended up graduating with like a 2.7 GPA, but I got out of there, man. It was a super busy senior year. You know, everybody has these stories of their senior year, how wild and crazy it was, man. Mine was, I started grinding right away. I was trying to get out of town.
0: All right. So now let's fast forward to, you're now officially out of the military. What led you to the path of sports agency life?
6: there was like multiple things that kind of led me into this path. And, you know, I got out of the Marine Corps, didn't know what I wanted to do with my life, but I knew how to shoot guns, right? So I started working at these gun ranges and at gun stores, just trying to make it make sense. After about 4 or 5 months, I was like, man, I need to be back in the military in some capacity. So I joined the Florida Army National Guard to try to become a Green Beret, actually. I went through this thing called a Special Forces Readiness Evaluation, where I actually got selected through this process to be able to continue training. And then I started college kind of simultaneously, definitely bit off a little more than I could chew. It was great, man. I started playing rugby in college, doing all this stuff. I was in probably the best shape of my life, trying to do all these things at one time. And I remember I was working at a gun store. I ended up meeting an athlete who played for the Jacksonville Jaguars, who's now actually one of my best friends. And I just kind of seen how he was treated by agents along the way and kind of like forgotten about here and there. And it reminded me of the military and all those times where I was forgotten about or kind of treated like a number when I knew, like, hey man, I'm the guy. Like, why are you treating me like a number? You know? Yeah. And so I wanted to take that and apply it, you know, hey, how can I help these guys? You know, during COVID, I went and I was actually a contractor for the Department of State as a sniper. There was nothing else to do. The world was shut down. So let me go make some money. And I did that for a while. I actually got stuck in Afghanistan because flights quit happening. I was supposed to be there for 3 months, ended up being there for like 7.5, 8 months. Came back, met my wife. After that, man, she kind of convinced me to start my first business doing security consulting and teaching people to shoot. And obviously it was easy. It was a lot of fun. I was able to do all the stuff I liked from the military, but leave all the stuff I hated behind. And ended up teaching like a handful of NFL players. It started becoming a trend. It wasn't just one NFL player who would complain about their agent. It was, you know, this guy and this guy, or maybe they wouldn't complain directly, but they'd be like, hey man, this guy's tripping. You know, like he's got to figure this out. And I'd be like, you know, just kind of take notes. I didn't really ask many questions. I was just taking notes. And finally asked one of my friends, like, hey, do you think I should do this? He's like, oh, 100%, man, you kill it. And I was like, all right, when you hear that from someone in the space, you just got to, you know, Jesus, take the wheel. You got to do it, man.
0: Yeah.
6: And so talked to my wife about that too. It was a really big decision. And she was like, yeah, you can do anything you put your mind to. She's a rock star, man. Like without her, who knows where I'd be. And I went back to school, got my master's degree and, you know, went through the process to become an agent, which I did not do nearly enough research for.
0: Tell us about that process. What is that process like?
6: You have to have a master's degree or better, like a terminal degree. So like a lawyer, doctor, or something of that nature. Yeah. And then you go through this application process, which opens up every January. And they make it sound like it's just a normal job application. You know, you pay your fee and that's it. But then you open it up and it's like 160 pages. And you're like, what am I getting myself into? I felt like I was back in the military about to try to go for a top secret security clearance. You know, you fill this thing out and it's asking you for references and everything you did. And a lot of jobs I've had, I've like let people know like, hey, I'm going to put you down as a reference. There was no way in my head I thought the NFL was going to reach out to every single reference I put down. And I started getting called from Marines that I hadn't talked to in 10 years that were like, hey, bro, why did the NFL just call me? And I was like, oh, no. So I started like backtracking, trying to get everybody up and let them know. Anyways, you do this application in January. It's due by February. And then they go like radio silent. You don't hear anything from them at all until about May. And then all of a sudden, they're like, hey, man, congratulations, you're eligible to take the test. And they send you, you have all these materials that are sent to you. And I remember looking at it through the same lens I did in the military, which is when I was given information, I would just memorize it.
0: Yeah.
6: But this was like 700 pages and I had 2 months and I was like, oh no, I can't memorize this. And I thought I was going to. I told my wife, I was like, I'm going to sit right here every night when the kids go to bed, I'm going to memorize a couple pages. And I opened it up and I closed it right back and I slid it aside. I was like, you know what? We have a seminar in a couple months. They'll teach me everything I need to know. I just trusted the process, man. And I really didn't open the book at all until I went to that 5-day seminar. And you go to the seminar and, you know, they're teaching you so much information. So basically you go to the seminar like 7 or 8 every morning until about 5 p.m. And then what I was doing from 5:30 p.m. until midnight was studying all the information they just taught us. And I did that for 5 days. On the 6th day, you take the test. I was hearing all these horror stories about people, because if you fail it the first time, you can take it again in a year. Fail it the second time, you have to come back in 5 years. I'm hearing horror stories. There was a lady in our class who's like, this is my 4th time taking the test. You know, and I'm no mathematician, but I'm over here crunching the numbers.
0: That's a life journey right there, right?
6: And I was like, what do you do for a living? She's like, I'm an attorney. And I was like, oh no. I was like, if an attorney can't pass this, and this is like a very law heavy book, I was like, this is a wrap. I remember I called my wife after the test, because the biggest thing people tell you is they time out. They lose track of time because the questions are too dense. You have basically 3 minutes a question. You know, when I did my average time at the end of this, I finished it in about 40 seconds a question. And I called my wife and I was like, hey, I finished. And she was like, oh no, how was it? And I was like, I definitely failed. Like, there's no way I finished that quickly and people are struggling with time unless I misinterpreted every single question. And I really think the thing that helped me the most is that I wasn't an attorney. So I didn't read too deeply into every single question. And like, I'm very good at, for my time in the military, they give you a mission and you have to sift through a lot of BS, you know, to find out what you actually have to do as a unit. So it's the same thing. I just went through and it may be a 1,000 word question that you're only looking for 8 words, you know? And so like, I'm pretty good at skimming that and finding what I needed. And you take this test in July and you don't even find out. Again, it goes silent until October. So I finally got the call in October that I passed and hit the ground running, man. Never looked back.
0: I love that, man. I love what you just said about, you know, you just answered the question. And that, to me, that correlates in life too, because a lot of times people, I think they feel like they need to give you more words than are actually needed, or they need to paint a picture that isn't there. But most of the time, we just want the answer, right? Like, I don't need Damien to talk to me for 20 minutes when he could have just said 5 words and I could have got to where I'm going, right? And I think that's where people miss, and especially leaders. Sometimes your team just needs the answer. Sometimes they just need the vision. Sometimes they just need to say, hey, we're going over here, so that they know, all right, we're going over there.
6: Correct.
0: So going back to that test really quick, like, what's, for the common person, what's something on that test, without like going through a question, but what's something that as a sports agent, you have to know that most people don't think that you have to know, or a rule that you have?
6: You know, like, one thing that people probably don't associate with sports agents having to know is like the benefits, like health benefits that players get, right? So obviously you expect us to know money. You expect us to know contract values, that kind of thing, because that's negotiation. But what we also have to know is, if a player gets hurt because of an injury, how do you guide them through that process, right? What does their medical recovery look like? It's not always as easy as the player is going to get help by the team. They could get released by the team and need 1, 2, 3 opinions, go on workman's comp. Now we have to navigate that state's workman's comp on top of the NFL's processes.
0: Talk to us about getting your first couple of clients. Like, I know you had some friends that asked for advice and this and that, but then when ink has to go to paper, it becomes a little bit different,
6: right? 100%. Part of my initial thought process was like, hey, I know all these guys and they're coming up on contract years and they trust me. Like, we're boys. They're about to sign with me. This is going to be awesome. It's going to be a slam dunk. And that was just not the case. I become an agent. I'm texting all my friends like, hey, man, I made it. And they're like, cool. Like, are you going to work for a big agency? And I was like, well, you know, I reached out to a couple, and I'm not going to name them, but like, their morals and ethics just didn't align with mine, right? So for that reason, I actually met someone else through the process of becoming an agent. We started our own agency together, right? So I have a business partner in this whole thing, Jeffrey Poe. I was like, nah, man, I'm going to do my own thing. And almost every player would be like, oh, that's bold. And I'd be like, oh, what do you mean? They're like, well, how about I make a call and you can work with my agent? And I'm like, oh man, like, what am I getting my hands into? You know, I'm like, no, man, I trust myself. I know the process. Like, I'm going to kill it. None of those players signed with me, but I will say that those players would check in on me through the process. They'd ask me, they'd, you know, tell me about certain athletes that maybe aren't even in the NFL. They never made it, but it was their friend, so they could kind of connect me with them. But largely, man, connecting with these athletes, it's like online dating. You're sliding into the DMs. You watch. So, you know, The Office now is, you know, Saturday watching a football game. And then you see a player who looks flashy and fast and you look up his stats, and then you turn around, you read every report that's ever been written, and then you find him on Instagram and you go, hey man, you looked really good on Saturday. You know, like, I love the way that you attacked the ball. Would you like to talk? You know, and it's like, it's really hit or miss. And obviously it's a little bit more in depth than that, but that's really what it feels like. You'll have players that, you know, they leave you on read and it kind of hurts your heart a little bit. You're like, man, I thought I put a lot into that message. And then you have players that'll immediately hit you back, or you have players that'll never, ever even open the message because they have so many followers, you get lost in the mix. You know, I got really fortunate. I guess it's a mixture of being fortunate and having a drive that a lot of other people don't. Last year, October came around and they're like, hey, this counts as one of your years, you know, being certified. You only have 3 years to sign somebody or you expire. And I'm like, oh, I'm getting somebody year one. That was my whole goal. I'm getting somebody. And so I went through and started looking at every team across America, hopefully like thinking that I could get someone in Florida, that we got someone at FAMU, luckily. But like outside of that, man, Florida's untouchable for me. I'm over here in Mississippi, Auburn, the Carolinas, you name it. You know, I was able to collectively as an agency, we signed over 10 people in year one. You know, we were able to get 9 people into the NFL in year one. Out of those people, of the ones that I directly was kind of like the lead agent on, 2 of them stuck in the NFL. So I had 2 players stick in the NFL year one. And the other ones, we all got 2 or 3 tryouts for. So it's not like they had one opportunity. We were able to provide them all the opportunity, which is really our job at the end of the day. You know, I can't play football for you. You know, unfortunately, I wish I could, man. If I could, I'd be in a different tax bracket because I'd be out there.
0: I love that. So which one of you came up with the name of the agency? So Forever Athlete Management.
6: That is a good question, man. We had a list, a laundry list of about 100 names, and we hated every single one of them. And so instead of just like throwing them away, I started making logos. Like sometimes you have to see it, and nothing was sticking, man, like nothing. And I was sitting on the couch one day, just got done playing with my daughter. I just had a beer, and I was sitting there, and I was like, what am I doing here? Like, what is this agency about?

0: And the next day he called me up. He's like, "Hey man, I was thinking about that. Like, I actually think you're onto something." And so I made the logo up and, you know, put it on a website, and we were like, "Oh man, this is it. This is, you know," because it just is who we are. Like, cool, it's cool branding, right? But also, like, we treat every player like you are family, and that's not just being corny. Like, I know about your mom, your dad, your sister.
1: I love that, and I actually was gonna ask you, which is a great segue, because on the podcast we talk about your because, right? That thing that's deeper than your why, like your true purpose. And so when I see FAM, right, Forever Athlete Management, I'm like, Damon's got a because somewhere around there, whether it is family, whether it is legacy, there's a because somewhere. So this is the right opportunity for me to ask, what's your because, brother?
0: I don't think I've ever heard it worded that way. And I love that, though. Like, what is the because? And again, like, because I don't want to see guys get left behind. I don't want to see guys get forgotten about. And you hear this statistic of your NFL players 3 years after the NFL are broke. And I realize that the NFL doesn't require us to make them have a financial advisor. That's kind of crazy to me. So I don't require you to. However, I highly, highly, highly recommend it. And we've already vetted a handful of them. So I make you vet them as well as part of the process. You want to join FAM, you're joining, and you have to, like, kind of abide by what we are going with, right? Our system. I just don't want any of these guys to call me 3 years after the NFL and go, "Man, you got a job? Because I'm broke. I need something," right? I don't want them to feel trapped.
1: So you told us a little bit about what it's like being an agent. Talk to the common folk like me about these contracts, right? Because we see these 5 year, I mean, now I'm going to outdate myself now, 5 year, 200 million probably isn't even surface level anymore for a lot of these folks. But you see these big numbers, and then we always hear, "Yeah, but you got to go back to the guarantee, because that's what the real contract is." So talk to the common folk about what these contracts really are. What do you look for when you go to negotiate? And then from a player's perspective, what are some things that they should be looking for in these contracts too?
0: Yeah, so that's a good point. You know, when you talk about guarantees, and in reality, you know, talking to the common people, if you take someone who's been in real estate, right? When someone has been in real estate and they go to sell their house, or someone who hasn't been in real estate and they go to sell their house, what they're going to do is they're going to look at comps in the area. How much did my neighbor sell his house for? How much was my house sold for in the past? And what does the current market look like, right? It's kind of the same thing with players. Cool, so I got a wide receiver who has these stats and he played in these years. Let me look at every other receiver who is similar in height and weight and shape and play size and the years that they played and see how much that guy got, you know? Okay, so now we have our comparison amount. And a lot of people, they'll look at it as like, "Hey, the Jacksonville Jaguars, they were offering me $1 million, right? But no guarantee." You know, or we'll say like the LA Chargers, they were going to give me $2 million with $1 million guaranteed. At face value, you look at it as, all right, well, if I go there, it's double the amount. And the total amount of Jacksonville is guaranteed in LA, right? Which is great, you would think. But now, dial back a little bit, we have to look at the tax rate for those cities, right? And where are you playing your games? Because a lot of people don't understand, you don't just get taxed for the state you're in. You get taxed for every single city you play in. And so if I'm on a West Coast team, I'm probably playing a little more on the West Coast, and we know those tax rates are higher, right?
1: Versus the entertainment tax in California, right?
0: Yeah, man. Yeah. And so a lot of the times when you look at those West Coast contracts, it will be a lot higher for that reason. And people are like, "Oh, he must just be a better player." It's like, no, in order to be there, he needed more money to survive. I would say that's kind of one thing to look at, but the guarantee is always the biggest thing. You could look at a contract and say, you know, you're getting a 3 year, $5 million contract, but four is guaranteed. That's awesome, you know? Or you could get that same 3 years at the same location for $15 million, but none is guaranteed. You have to really ask yourself, what do I think I'm gonna get, right? So if it's not guaranteed, there's probably incentives. Right. Well, we'll keep it with wide receivers. Maybe he has to have X amount of touchdowns or X amount of first downs, or he has to, you know, have 1,000 yards receiving every year to get $1 million bonus, like whatever it is. And it's not just betting on yourself. A lot of players will be like, "Man, I'll bet on myself. I'm the best." It's great that you're willing to bet on yourselves, but you have to look at this whole thing as a business now. And they're bringing in other receivers with similar incentives, you know, and then the coaches know the incentives. So sometimes, you know, in certain situations, quarterbacks or whoever will try to help you with that incentive. There's a lot that goes into it, man. And I would say one of the other big things to look at, and, you know, it's back on that guarantee thing, is when you're looking at a guarantee, things are guaranteed regardless.

0: regardless of skill, injury. And if you're a guy who's had a bunch of injuries and you can get a guarantee that says, hey, even if I re-tear the same ACL I've torn three times, I'm guaranteed a couple million, maybe it's worth you taking some off the top to have guaranteed generational wealth. Yeah, I think it's funny that when you get into this industry, and this isn't with everybody, but when you get into this industry and you're talking to a player about $5 million, and they're like, man, that's not much money.
1: I have another question. I'm going to ask it and tie it to the real world for a second. Okay. So let's just say I'm a salesperson and I get hired and, you know, they tell me I'm going to make $65,000, $70,000 a year. With incentives and bonuses, I could make $100,000. And I bust my butt and I go, I'm the number one salesperson. I make $100,000. Next year, they hire someone else and they give them a base that starts at 100. And then now all of a sudden they're making 150, but I'm still the best salesperson out there and I can only make $100,000. So now I'm going to tie that scenario to the sports world. How do you deal with the ego, right? So you sign someone or someone signs this year and they're the number one highest paid wide receiver. Well, then 6 months later, another team signed somebody and now they're the highest paid wide receiver. You've got that ego to deal with a lot with athletes. How do you manage that ego?
0: That's kind of twofold. So one, when we're going through our process of finding athletes, we try to really screen for that, you know, and that's hard because sometimes it'll come out later in life, right? But we really try to screen for that and like really do a lot of character evaluation on our players. But I would say if I was faced with that situation, you just have to be honest with the player. Be like, look, you were the best. Now you have to prove that you're the best again because you're currently under a contract. You signed, right? You know, if you compare it to the national debt, unfortunately, our debt keeps growing, right? So the budget for the NFL keeps growing every single year. And so that debt that America has, things are going to adjust according to that debt, what percentage people are taking of it. It's the same thing with a salary cap, right? Every year that salary cap grows, you are already locked in, right? You're locked into whatever it is. And so now this player can get a larger percentage. So it's really about how do we look at this in the future and make sure you're the highest paid again. So in order to do that, you have to swallow your pride for, you know, whether it's 1 year, 2 years, 3 years, right? And go out there and show why you're better than him every single year, you know, show why you deserve to make more than him every single year. So when that day does come, it's not even a question of if he's there, if he's lost a step, if he's worth the money, they're going to be throwing the money at you. Yeah, the ego may be there and then be like, hey, man, screw that. Release me. I got to go somewhere else. But the reality of it is a lot of times, even if you get released by that team because you feel this is a personal attack, when another team picks you up, they're picking up the same contract.
1: For everybody that's listening, what Damian is saying is keep working, right? Like let your work be your work. A lot of times we start thinking about or comparing to others. At the end of the day, if you're good at what you do, again, I don't care what industry you're in, what position you're in, I don't care what you do. If you are good at what you do, people notice. But it's the moment that you stop and you want to compare or you want to complain, people notice that too. People notice the work and people notice the not work as well.
0: Yeah. And everybody's at a different point.
1: What do you look for in the athletes you're bringing on?
0: It's kind of a revolving door, right? Like it's constant. But I would say for me personally and as an agency, what we value, right? And I'll say it time and time again, and some people take it the wrong way, but when you really unpack it and understand what I'm saying, it's a good thing. So what I look for are great people who are good football players, because you can take a great person who's good at football and make them better at football, right? That is very possible. But if you have a person who's a great football player, they're a killer on the field, but they're not a good person, it's a lot harder to make that adjustment and make a character adjustment at 23, 25, 26 years old, right? And I'm not saying that's not something I'm willing to do. I'm willing to help mentor and guide you and try to develop you, but some of those people don't want it. Hey, I am the guy. I'm the best corner in the NCAA. I don't need to be a better person, right? Like that's kind of the attitude you'll get. The reason that I'm looking for those great people is because, for example, a guy like Swayze Bozeman, right, who played college football for 7 years, right? 2 years in junior college, 5 years at Southern Mississippi, had some injuries along the way. Such a great guy and a high work ethic that we knew. Once he gets his foot in the door, they're not letting him go. Like we just knew that. And the thing is, like when I went to the AFC championship game and I'm down on the field and I was meeting the linebackers coaches and defensive coordinators, they're like, Swayze Bozeman, that is one of the best people I've ever met. You know, and that's what I want to hear, right? He's obviously in the room for a reason still, right? But he's one of those people when there's an optional linebackers meeting, he may be the only person who shows up. And that goes a long way. And if you're one of those guys with an ego or a chip on your shoulder and you don't show up to that, like you said, people will notice when you don't show up just as much as they'll notice you do show up, you know, and sometimes even more. They'll be like, man, he didn't show up to this meeting today. You could have been there 29 days out of 30 of the month and you missed that one day. And everybody in the office is going to talk about the one day you didn't show up. That's what we look for, man. And a lot of the times everything else follows after that, right? You find this person who's a great person, someone who is receptive to criticism, right? And I just keep it real with these guys.
1: So for the athlete that's listening or watching this podcast, why Forever Athlete Management? Why FAM? Why should they choose you?
0: You know, you have over 1,000 agents as of this year. I don't know the exact number, but it's between 150 and 200 agents actually have people on a roster. That's it. Right. So we're looking at about 20% of agents actually have someone somewhere. And if you look at myself and my partner, we have 5 people in the NFL. So we're not, it's not like, hey, we accidentally got a guy on the practice squad. Like, no, what we're doing is working. Right. And we're going to keep building. And the thing is, why we're different is I'm never going to give an athlete an intern's phone number. Right. Or a secretary. You're always going to be able to get a hold of me, my business partner. We have another guy who does just endorsements, another guy who just does PR, and you'll have all of their cell phone numbers. You're going to have the guy's cell phone numbers, right? It's never going to be, oh, can I take a message? Like, no, you're getting a hold of somebody, right? And that's no matter how big we get. So again, I say we've been growing. So we have guys we're doing NIL for in college, and we have our pros. We even have one in the UFL now. Like, we are getting everywhere quick. And so we brought in another agent who's actually NFL and NBA certified, right? So eventually there's going to be an NBA branch of FAM as well. And that's what we intend to keep doing. As we get more athletes, we're bringing in more agents that are like-minded to keep that ratio high. So you always have someone you can reach out to, and you never get lost in the mix.
1: I love that, brother. Any final words of wisdom for the people?
0: Man, I guess if there are any other athletes out there listening to this, what I would say is the money is going to come. Don't get so wrapped up in the money now. If you focus on your education and you focus on your development, your personal development on and off the field, the money is going to come.
1: Where can people find and follow my guy, Damian Knight?
0: Yes, I'm on Instagram, NFL_agent_Damian Knight, as well as Forever Athlete Management. That's our @. We're also on X as FAM Agency. And yeah, if you guys want, you can shoot me a DM. If you have any questions, I'm an open book. And yeah, our website is foreverathletemanagement.com.
1: Athletes, slide into his DMs.
0: Yeah.
1: Slide into his DMs. He's ready.
0: Yes, sir.
1: Man, I appreciate you for taking time. I know how busy you are and I know how hectic your schedule is. So it means the world to me that you took some time to spend with us, man. So I appreciate you, brother.
0: Yeah. No, again, I appreciate you having me on here and I look forward to going back and watching this.
1: You got it, man. And for all the viewers and listeners, remember, your because is your superpower. Go unleash it.
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1: Ladies and gentlemen, welcome to another exciting episode of Mick Unplugged. And I am here in New York, Times Square. Couldn't do this show without having the talented, the best, the creme de la creme. When we are talking about Broadway, we are talking about my good friend, the one and only Basalisha, Salisha Thomas.
3: Oh,
1: Salisha, how you doing, girl?
3: I'm like, I'm so happy to be here. Thank you so much for having me.
1: You know, and I forgot to say California's finest, you know, Fresno is in the building. So my wife is from California, Bay Area.
3: Right on. I love the Bay Area. It's so beautiful. It's a different vibe. I lived in Southern California for a little while and that was nice, but I like the Bay Area.
1: Yeah.
3: When it comes to California, okay. New York is really.
1: New York is it. So what got you here? Let's just go there. What got Salisha from Cali to New York? I mean, we're like old school, like East Coast, West Coast rival. Like you flipped.
3: I did. I was in college at Cal State Fullerton, barely graduated, but I did it.
1: Okay.
3: And I did it early.
1: Okay.
3: I was working as a vocalist and a princess at Disneyland.
1: Mm.
3: And I loved it. I got dropped down to one day a week.
1: Okay.
3: And I'm like, how are you supposed to live on one day a week, y'all? And there were some other things going on. I got out of a bad relationship and I came out to New York City to just visit. But when I got here, Mick, I just fell in love. I fell in love with it. I'm like, this doesn't make sense. I can't just like upend my life. I met this homeless man, sat down next to me, waiting for the A train. And he said, I don't know who you are, but you need to move here and you need to do it now. I had goosebumps all over my body. His eyes were twinkling. Like, I'm not making this up.
1: Wow.
3: Within 2 weeks, I had gotten rid of everything in California and was and finished my last days at Disneyland and was back in New York. And the week I got here, I landed the first national tour of Beautiful, the Carole King musical. I got here and I mean, there was a little bit of time before we started rehearsals, but I toured for 2 years. While I was on tour, I took a week off, ran for a pageant, became Miss California. I just was living in my suitcases and kind of flying by the seat of my pants and prepared to fail. Okay if I failed, but giving myself the opportunity to fly just in case if it did want to work out.
4: Yeah.
3: I never wanted to think, what if? Like, what if I listened to my heart? What if I took the chance? I just, it's okay if you fail. Just try.
4: So we're going to back up again. Miss California. Whoa. You just casually, you know, and I was doing this and then I went Miss California and then I was, let's back up because I know how humble you are, but we're going to back up and let's talk about Miss California for those that don't know.
3: It was the Miss World Organization, which in America, it's not that, well, at the time, it wasn't that big of a deal. It was new to us. Mm-hmm. In the world, it's recognized. But in the country, usually our country just sends a model.
4: Right.
3: And that was one of the first 2 years that they held a pageant here in the States. Mm. And so the way they kind of did it was different than the systems usually run. And I just went as a delegate, a national delegate. Mm-hmm. And out of all the girls there, I had the highest score for the West Coast, for the California. So I ended up with the title of Miss California. Mm-hmm. And they were okay with me being on tour. And each state that I went to, I was able to like volunteer and wear my crown and meet with my sister, crown title holders. And it was really fun. One of the directors for the first pageants that I ever ran in for Miss Fresno, she became my mentor and now she's my best friend.
4: Okay.
3: But at the time, she was like, what's your talent? And I was like, I was just going to memorize a monologue. She goes, that in pageant world, that's code for you don't have a talent. She's like, can you sing? I'm like, I do at church.
4: Mm.
3: And so I took voice lessons for the first time.
4: You know, you again, all the humbleness in my good friend, Celicia, you highlighted. And then I was on Broadway. So let's talk about the Broadway story. So how did Celicia from Fresno, California, all of a sudden is now the star on Broadway?
3: It was a dream of mine since I was little. Mm. But it was one of those, like, what are the chances?
4: Yeah.
3: Like, what are the chances? My hometown hero, Audra McDonald, she has 6 Tonys, and she's from Fresno, California. I see it, and she's black like me.
4: Yeah.
3: And so I felt like, okay, well, again, I always like to give myself permission to fall flat on my face. Mm. But when I get a yes, and when I get a win, it's... Yeah. It's good.
4: Yeah.
3: But no one, people don't see all the no's that I get. But for when it came to Broadway, I toured for what, 1 year and 9 months? And I loved it. I loved touring with the Carole King musical.
4: Mm-hmm.
3: And I put my notice in, not because I didn't like it anymore, but I've always just wanted to live in New York. And I wanted to give it a chance. So I put my notice in not having anything lined up. And right after, I ended up getting a show called Trevor with the director who directed Beautiful. And while I was doing, I was playing Diana Ross. And oh gosh, there's a great story there. But while I was playing Diana Ross in Trevor in Chicago, I get a text from my agent saying, the role that you did on tour has opened up on Broadway. Do you want it? I'm like, are you kidding me? I've been waiting for this moment my whole life. I don't even have to audition for it. I just have to say yes. And I said yes. And after I finished that run, they gave me 2 days. Mm. I moved to the city on a Monday. I rehearsed Tuesday, Wednesday, and I made my Broadway debut on a Thursday.
4: Ladies and gentlemen, that is not easy. There's a lot of memorization that has to go on. There's a lot of marks that you have to hit. And oh, by the way, you're not just talking, you have to sing and you're with people that you probably haven't been around.
3: Oh, no, I met the lead while we were doing the show. Like, I see her on all these billboards and trash cans all over Times Square. And in the first scene that I was in, she came up because in rehearsal, she wasn't there. It was her stand-in. And so on stage, she comes up to me and I'm like, oh, it's the girl from the billboards. Celicia, you have to say your line.
4: Right, right. No fangirl moment.
3: I know. Right. I wish I could have gotten to meet her before. Like, it was so cool to me. Yeah, it was completely surreal. But to be fair, it was the same show as on the road, but a completely different cast. a very different set. Mm. I thought our set on tour was incredible by Derek McLean, who's done so many things on Broadway and like Academy Awards and Golden Globes. He's done so many things. It was a great set on the road, but the Broadway version, it was bigger, higher, more things moved. It was an operation.
4: Yeah.
3: Yeah. And so there were definitely a little bit of some learning curves. For the first national tour, I set that show. So I knew where I like to stand and when I like to stand. Broadway had been open for 4 years at that point. They had their own choreography backstage. Mm. And so even though I'm used to being in the wings on this scene, they're like, no, you need to go change downstairs at this time. So that was different, but it was all fine and good once I found that rhythm.
4: So for those that don't know, walk us through a Broadway audition, right? Are you on one play like your entire life? Do you audition for other? Like, walk the casuals like me through being on Broadway and what that means from your perspective.
3: There are so many different ways to approach the Broadway world. Mm-hmm. I have friends who have been in Lion King for over a decade.
4: Wow.
3: They call that a government job. Okay.
4: Okay.
3: Okay. Where you get to go to work and you have a good feeling it's going to be there tomorrow.
4: Right. Right.
3: You're going to get that check. You know exactly what to do. You can make your grocery list while you're at work. It's like, you know.
4: You don't learn anything new.
3: No. Right. No, you just go to work, you do your thing, and then you go home to your apartment and your family.
4: Mm.
3: That's one way of looking at it. Then I have friends who jump from show to show to show. Some of them are broke, but they've got credits and a reputation.
4: Yeah.
3: And they're shooting for that Tony.
4: Mm-hmm.
3: They want to get the role of a lifetime. They want to build that list of like leading roles. But because they're jumping from show to show, sometimes there's gaps in between the shows. But they
4: It's like that job hopper. And you got to explain. So
3: yeah.
4: From April of 2021 to today, you don't have nothing on there.
3: Yeah.
4: Why?
3: Yeah, okay. Exactly.
4: Okay.
3: But you might know their name and their face. So that's a different approach. And then there's the chorus where you can jump from chorus to chorus and always be in a show and stack up your credits. But you might not be famous, but you're always working or you're always swinging. There's just different ways to approach it. My feelings change all the time. At first, I just wanted to be on Broadway. And that first show that I got, it was a dream come true. Better than I ever thought it could be. I was so happy.
4: Mm.
3: My cast was so welcoming and fun and loving and like people who I'd listened to on the CD for so long.
4: Mm-hmm.
3: I'm standing next to them on stage.
4: Yeah.
3: Just in awe of them. I never, ever, ever took that for granted. And the show that I did after that, boy, oh boy, was it a very different experience. I got my butt kicked. Uh-oh. I got my butt kicked.
4: Yeah.
3: I did.
4: All right. Do tell. Do tell. Do tell.
3: The Britney Spears musical. There was a lot happening.
4: Okay.
3: There was a lot happening on all angles in that show.
4: Mm.
3: Ultimately, I am so grateful for that show. I'd never taken a swinging position before.
4: Okay. So explain what a swinging position is. Because some people are like,
3: swinger?
4: What's
3: what?
4: The issue talking about?
3: Why are you swinging?
4: Right.
3: A swing is like a super understudy where you're covering almost everybody. Well, in my case, almost everybody in the company.
4: Okay.
3: So sometimes a swing can cover three roles or four roles. And a lot of times it's people in the ensemble. They had me covering 12 roles, pretty much the entire ensemble and six of the leads. That's not normal.
4: Okay. Sounds tedious.
3: It
4: was. Sounds like your brain is on fire because it's like, wait, who am I today?
3: And I ended up going on before I was expected to go on.
4: Mm-hmm.
3: So almost every new role that I went on for, I had not been rehearsed for. That is crazy. It's Broadway. You got me on stage, feeling my way around. Everyone's hoping that I say the right line at the right place and that I sing my harp. Come on, y'all. That's a little crazy.
4: Yeah.
3: I went on for, they swung me on for a lot. So it was a short run. We were only open for 3 months.
4: Mm-hmm.
3: We had 123 performances. I was on for 68 of them. Again, not normal.
4: Mm.
3: I went on for one of the lead roles over 25 times. But the actual lead, it was basically Disney meets Britney Spears, all these Disney princesses with Britney Spears music. And they're finding like their feminists, like they realize they don't have to do the same stories that they that have been written for them.
4: Yeah.
3: Snow White and Cinderella are the two like lead leads.
4: So then what became your first lead?
3: My first lead? Snow White.
4: Snow White.
3: Playing Snow White. In Once Upon a One More Time. That's the... Oh, wait, no. I went on for one of the stepsisters in Once Upon a One More Time. That was my first principal debut, I would say.
4: Okay. How did that feel?
3: Full house.
4: Yeah.
3: Extended applause. Not just for me. Mm-hmm. For the show. For It was such an electric night. I think it was like industry night.
4: Mm-hmm.
3: So our peers were in the audience. And they wild.
4: There you go.
3: They were wild and... I just remember feeling like I've always wanted to feel this or feel or see what it was like. And this feels great. Mm. A lot of times when I'm in the spotlight, I get nervous. I get stage fright and I'm stressed out. And so I'm not always able to enjoy the pressure until the very end. And I'm learning how to enjoy something that I've wanted for so long that has so high stakes when it begins, not just right towards the end when I'm like, I think I made it. The life that I'm building for myself seemed to be more and more high pressure situations. And I just realized like life is too short to not have fun. Like what's the point of manifesting all this stuff or praying for it if when it comes, I'm stressed out.
4: Yeah,
3: I don't want to be stressed out. The thing that I've been working on and with my husband too is how can I perform at the highest level if I have to wait for a very long time for one moment in time? How can I perform at the highest level after waiting for so long and to stay relaxed when those few minutes come? Again, the high pressure situations, but trying to stay relaxed.
4: You've said, because I've counted five times, you're not afraid to fail. I think that is so important for everybody that's watching, that's listening. Why is that a big component, not just for you, but something everybody should embrace?
3: I talk about it in my book a lot. It's called Why Be a 9 When You Can Be a 10. And it's a fun book. It doesn't take itself too seriously. And on the outside, it could feel like, oh, reach for perfection. But that's not what it's about. Mm-hmm. It's about embracing all of your flaws and showing up in this world exactly as you are. Because there is nothing better than somebody who is okay with exactly who they are. That puts everybody at ease.
4: Yeah.
3: Even if you're just a mess, if you own your mess, but, like it just, there's something magical about those unicorns who just are self-actualized and show up unapologetically themselves. And I think part of that is embracing the parts of you that might not be pretty. The parts of you that might not be polished or completely put together. You know, sometimes I'm pretty awkward and I used to really be embarrassed about that. And now I just kind of embrace it and I don't care. Like, that's just who I am. And when it comes to how that translates in my career, I put myself out there a lot. And sometimes I even will save the rejections that I get because I'm like, I can't believe. I can't believe I tried that. Like, who has the audacity to do? Like, I will even shock myself because I realize all it takes is one yes. All it takes is one major opportunity to come your way. And it's like, bam, everything's different. Just like I dated a bajillion people on the road. I had a boyfriend in every major city in America. Okay. None of them were the ones. All it takes is to find that one person who is like, oh, you're weird. I'm weird too. Let's do this together forever.
4: Yeah.
3: You just got to get it right once.
4: Yeah.
3: But you have to be okay with hearing the no, seeing the no, getting the no's. And when the stakes are high, those no's hurt extra. When you're like, whoo, that one would have changed my life. But when you keep putting yourself in those positions, and you're in the arena. You're in the arena of greatness. You're in the neighborhood. Getting big no's, it hurts. But you're in the right neighborhood.
4: Yeah.
3: And it's just a matter of time.
4: Yeah.
3: Keep showing up.
4: I love it. I love it. And show all the way up too. Like, that's my thing. If you're going to show up, show all the way up. Like, anything you do half-hearted is never going to make it. Like, that's why people that have side hustles, and everybody knows I say this all the time, at some point, either make your side hustle the main thing or quit side hustling.
3: Ooh.
4: Because you can't live in two worlds. That's right.
3: Why am I convicted?
4: Oh, did I touch something? Did I hit a nerve? I'm sorry.
3: I needed to hear that.
4: You can't side hustle forever.
3: You cannot.
4: You can't. And you're limiting what should be your main thing by trying to side hustle.
3: Because if it's your side hustle and it brings you joy, what it, there's a reason why that passion is in you.
4: Then put that whole, as one of my uncles would say, put your whole ass in it then. Yes.
3: What is your favorite thing that you love?
4: This. Getting, you can't replace human bonding, right? Like, my thing is, I just love hearing people's stories. I love being able to let others listen to people's stories, because everybody's going through something, and you never know the word that Celicia just said or is about to say is a moment that somebody needed. And there's always, like, every episode I do, I get a response from different people that's like, I needed that. Thank you. And that's my thing. Like, so my thing with Mick Unplug is your because. That thing that's deeper than your why. To me, your why is superficial, right?
3: Ooh.
4: Like, I could, your why is about to be your child. Should be your why. But why? What's the because? And so if I said, Celicia, what's your because right now? Like, what's that thing that's like, this is my purpose. This is my motivation. This is my accountability when I don't need it. What's your because?
3: Wow. Are you asking me for real?
4: For real, for real.
3: You know, my priorities have changed quite a bit. And I recently went to a Tony Robbins conference and it was wild.
4: Okay.
3: Did it change my life? Yes.
4: Okay.
3: And one of the exercises that we did in the arena, there were thousands of us, what, like, he turned off the lights, the kids had to leave, and
4: oh
3: yeah,
4: this is water, but
3: geez. Right. Okay. And there was an exercise of basically seeing your life as it would be if you let all your disempowering beliefs take the front seat, continue to take the front seat. And we went deeper and deeper down that road, and seeing what that could look like was very painful. Letting your doubts, letting my doubts, and the, like, the most disempowering things I could think that I realized weren't even true.
4: Yeah.
3: What does your life look like if that is in the driver's seat? And so with my new priorities now being my family, it's always been career. Career, career, career. Let's climb this ladder. And I think I will always be a career girl. But now I'm married and I love my husband. Yeah. I love him.
4: Yeah.
3: I love him. Like, I didn't think I could love a person like I love my husband, Andrew.
4: Let's
3: like,
4: go, Andrew.
3: He's so special in so many different ways. And I've started to maneuver differently. And now, we're going to have a baby?
4: Yeah.
3: Everything just feels different. And I, there's a life that I've always wanted to live. And I've gotten to live it up to an extent in my own life. But thinking about having my child grow up with that just being baseline. It's kind of freaking cool.
4: Right?
3: Can I do that?
4: Sure can.
3: Can I, like, create a life that I've always wanted and it's just, like, normal to the, like, that would be my dream. And a challenge for me. Like, can I do that?
4: Yeah.
3: I'm not sure if that answers the because.
4: It does. It does. And here's what's crazy cool. And I don't think most parents have thought of this. I'm glad you did. You can give your children the life that you wanted. And I think a lot of times we settle and we do it the opposite way. Well, you know, I couldn't do this as a kid and neither can you, or I didn't have TV. So you're not, you know, mm-hmm. like we get in those because I didn't, I'm going to make it tough. I'm going to raise you tough so that you appreciate. Well, you can also appreciate and have, I'm not going to say luxury, but you can have comfort and appreciate it all at the same time.
3: Let's go.
4: Right?
3: Yeah.
4: Right? It's okay.
3: I want them to be kind.
4: What?
3: I know. Like, I feel like there's like a stereotype, like if you grow up with something, you're going to be like this. I don't know what my kids will grow up as. I'm like, I'm not rolling in the dough, but one day I want to be. And when mm-hmm. that happens, I want my kids to be humble and kind and mm-hmm. generous.
4: That is it.
3: I hope I'm a good mom.
4: You're going to be a great mom. Stop.
3: I've never done it before.
4: Most people haven't. Most of us start that way, you know? Gotta start with one. Got to start with what? So, Salisha, you talked about the book. What encouraged you to write the book?
3: Ooh.
4: And give us the title again.
3: Why be a 9 when you can be a 10? Mm. You know, I've always written. I have journals and journals and journals mm-hmm. of writing. And I wrote a book in the pandemic that will never see the light of day. It's completely, completely inappropriate. And I couldn't use it. I couldn't use it for public use. Mm-hmm. But I wanted to write something that I could use. And mm-hmm. that book that I'd written in the pandemic, it had a lot of good story. There was a love story in it. It was unrequited, didn't work out. And it was just, everything about it was wrong. Mm-hmm. But it tied into all these awesome stories, some of which I've told you about. Mm-hmm. And I'm like, well, where can I use these? And also, how can I get my message of embrace failure, embrace your flaws, mm-hmm. enjoy life by being you
4: yeah.
3: instead of what you think people want you to be.
4: Yeah.
3: How can I put that all together? And it just brought me a lot of joy. It actually kind of wrote itself. Mm-hmm. And so it gave me an outlet to put some of my favorite stories, like running a marathon without training on a 2-show day. Like that to me was a little bit, I did that. That was wild. I get to write it down. I get to tell, I don't actually think that's in the book. Regardless, I get to tell these stories and wrap it up with like what I think. I don't know. I just want it to encourage.
4: Yeah.
3: That is my goal.
4: Okay.
3: Is for when people come in contact with me, they feel encouraged mm-hmm. and they feel inspired. And if they're like, that basic girl can do it, that means I can do it. Listen, anything is possible. And it's so easy to look at people who are where you want to be mm-hmm. or somewhere where you think like that's not a thing. And just to feel like, well, that's only possible for those kind of people.
4: Yeah.
3: And that's how I've always looked at the people who I look up to. Mm-hmm. And I've been fortunate enough to start meeting the people who I've looked up to.
4: Okay.
3: Slowly but surely.
4: Yeah.
3: And I realize they're all just people. Like that is wild mm-hmm. to me. Mm-hmm. And why is that? Why does that feel so mysterious?
4: Right. Right.
3: Like take that filter off and stop gatekeeping.
4: Let's go. That's what I'm talking about. That's the truth. So that's the truth.
3: Figured something out.
4: Yeah.
3: How does that benefit you to not share
4: right.
3: what you learn?
4: Right.
3: Yeah. With your peers, with your sisters, like, mm-hmm. like let's communicate. I shared something on my blog a few months ago mm-hmm. about, I think I had a miscarriage. Mm. And I feel like you're not supposed to tell people that.
4: Okay.
3: But I was like, what? If I don't tell anybody, that's like the most isolating thing in the world.
4: Yeah. Yep.
3: That'll make no sense. Yep. Who made these rules, Mick?
4: It wasn't me.
3: Who made these rules?
4: Right.
3: You're supposed right. to just go through stuff by yourself and not tell anybody? Nope. That feels completely alienating mm-hmm. and isolating, like you're all mm-hmm. alone. Mm-hmm. And I wrote a blog about it. And do you know how many of my friends came out of the woodwork to tell me about their stories?
4: Wasn't just you.
3: No. my friends who I've known.
4: Mm-hmm.
3: And a lot of it, a few of them, it had happened that week for them.
4: Wow.
3: Like, hold up. All y'all was just going to hold on to all of this in pain, suffering by yourself?
4: Mm-hmm.
3: That is crazy to me.
4: Yeah.
3: We are literally all in this together.
4: Yeah. Good stuff, Salisha. Words of wisdom. I didn't know you were a philosopher as well.
3: Shut up.
4: You do it all. You do it all. The philosophy from Salisha Thomas.
3: Oh, my God.
4: So, Salisha, you've been amazing with your time. I know how busy you are. I do want you and Andrew both to know, very proud of both of you.
3: Thank you.
4: Very proud of both of you. Uncle Mick is here for you guys.
3: Uncle I promise. Mick.
4: Yes. Uncle Mick is there.
3: Thank you.
4: Absolutely. So, Salisha, where can people find and follow you? Not that they don't know where to find you, but where do you want them to follow you?
3: Thank you for asking. They can follow me on at The Salisha Show on Instagram. That's the name of my podcast, my YouTube. Well, I guess my new YouTube's not called that, but it's my show is called The Salisha Show. My Instagram is called The Salisha Show, and my website is thesalishashow.com. It's like by Felicia, but with an S. But it's spelled S to the A to the L to the E. Just kidding.
4: Oh, keep going. You don't know how to spell your name?
3: No.
4: You don't know how to spell your name? You
3: it's forgot. S-A-L-I-S-H-A.
4: Okay. Ladies and gentlemen, this has been my good friend, Miss Salisha Thomas. Salisha, so honored to have you.
3: Thank you.
4: This has meant the world to me.
3: Thank you.
4: You got it.
3: And thank for you for encouraging me.
4: All the viewers and listeners, remember, your because is your superpower. Go unleash it.
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4: Ladies and gentlemen, welcome to another exciting episode of Mick Unplugged. And today's guest is an exceptional motivational speaker and advocate who has dedicated his life to empowering youth and communities. Overcoming significant challenges in his own life, he has become a voice of hope and inspiration for many. Please join me in welcoming my good friend, Mr. Roy Juarez Jr. Man, Roy, so one, again, honored to have you here. Man, your story is more than inspirational. Your story is so powerful. On the show, we talk about your because, that thing that really pushes you.
8: I really think my because is my siblings. That's it. Like they're the reasons why I fight as hard as I do. I do. But when I started to fight for them and I started working with kids across the nation, I started to see all the other kids that reminded me of my siblings and my little brother and my little sister, especially.
4: Like, let's go back to how this started and what growing up was like for you, and talking to the audience about that journey, not to talk to yourself, but to tell that story.
8: Yeah. I was invited to be a keynote speaker at a conference that I had snuck into when I was a homeless teenager. And I snuck into that conference to steal a meal. And I remember when I was the keynote, they invited me on stage. I'm standing at the podium, and I remember glancing back to the very back of the room where I had sat as a homeless kid. And I said, man, if I could have just run to him, meaning my younger self, and tell him, don't give up, life will get better, but you have to be here to see it. You're not going to believe that you're eventually going to be close to your mom again, that you're going to have nieces and nephews that you absolutely love, that you're going to see the things that you have seen. And I share that with kids because I also want them to know that what they're going through at that moment, there is a future. They have a future that belongs to them, not to their situation, that belongs to them, not to their family environment, not to their socioeconomic environment. It belongs to them, but they have to put in the work to get there. But they don't have to do it alone because there are people who believe in them and people want to help them get there. I became homeless officially at the age of 14. And I say officially because it all started when I was about 12. My parents were going through a very violent divorce, but 1 week my mom would take him back. The next week he would have to be gone. And so it got to the point that I started to defend my mother physically whenever I was always with her, always protecting her, always trying to be there to support her. So when my dad came home, I remember one time he said to her, "You need to make a choice. Do you want your son or do you want me?" Right. And I mean, that hurt, right? Because I'm Roy Waters Jr. I carry his name. And I said, "You know what, Mom?" I said, "You don't have to make a choice. I'll leave." And I remember that in that one instant, calling this woman from the church. And I said, "Well, please come get me. Please come get me. Please come get me." It was Easter. And she's like, "Okay, I'll come get you." And I spend Easter with them. But what breaks my heart is when I think about my mom, I'm sure he left too. So she literally spent Easter alone. I left, he left. And so it was a constant going back and forth. And so one day my mom finally just said, "You know what? Enough's enough. I want you out. Get out, get out." My dad was like, "If I can't have you, no one's going to have you." So we had to go into hiding. And we started moving from home to home to home. And every time he would find us, we would have to take the sheets off our bed, put them on the floor, put our clothes in the middle, and we were gone every single time he found us. And around 14 years old is when I finally became homeless on my own. My mom had met a man and who was helping her. And he said, "I'll help you come live with me." But the only catch was that he didn't want kids. And for the longest time, Mick, I thought that she just left us because she didn't want us. Fast forward many years later, after I'm an activist crossing the country, working all over the nation, I invite my mom to come with me to upstate New York. And she's with me and we're in a juvenile hall in upstate New York. And where I speak, I tell our story. And afterwards, we're all talking, me, the students, the probation officers, and one woman is talking to my mom behind me, and I can hear her talking, and I'm talking to a young girl, but I want to hear what's happening to my mom, make sure she's safe. And the lady said, "How could you leave them?" And she said something that kind of shifted everything in my perspective. She told that lady, "You don't get it. You don't get it. He wanted me dead. If he would have found us, he might have killed all of us. If he would just find me, he's only going to kill me." So in her brokenness, her thought was getting rid of us was technically saving us.
1: Saving you.
8: Yeah. And that has changed everything. You know, parents are human. They make mistakes. They're growing up just as they have the same pains and fears and anxiety that even I have to this day. I personally don't have children. I can't even imagine what my mom was going through, knowing that her high school sweetheart wanted her dead, and now she's having to care for five kids and can't do it. And then he gets her fired from her job. She now can't do it financially.
1: Let's talk about that emotion. So the emotion before you knew the real reason, right? The real because. Your mother's because was saving your life, right?
8: Absolutely.
1: But 14-year-old Roy didn't know that.
8: What was that emotion? Roy was lost.
1: Right.
8: He thought he was the common denominator because his grandparents didn't take him. They took his little sister, but they didn't take him. His aunts and uncles wouldn't take him. All the families that he lived in, he could only stay for a short while, whether it be a month in some lucky cases, whether it be a night in others. So I got to the point that I was like, you know what? The only common denominator is me. I must be bad. Something must be wrong with me because nobody wants me. And the sad thing is that this happens in a lot of our youth across the nation, and I have seen it firsthand. And I've learned that kids never stop loving their parents. It was never my parents' fault as a kid. It was me. Kids only stop loving themselves. And that's what's really sad, because then they grow up with this idea that I'm not good enough. I don't deserve. Why should I even try hard? That future, that college isn't for kids like me.
1: And what was that like as a kid trying to create bonds of friendship with other kids? Or was it like you didn't want to attach to people because you never knew what stability was? Like what
8: for
1: was
8: me,
1: that
8: I
1: like?
8: Think it was the opposite. I was so hungry for someone to love me that I attached to everyone, and I became what everyone wanted me or needed me to be at that moment. So if I went to a new home, I now say that I looked in an imaginary bag and asked, well, who do they want me to be? Because if I could become whoever or whatever in some cases, which is not good, what they want me to be, then that meant that I had a place to sleep one more night. I had food to eat one more day. If my baby brother or my baby sister wanted to see me and this family would let them, I at least got to see my brother and sister for like one more night. And so I lost myself in this homelessness, in this process, in this bag full of different Roys to survive.
1: That is so deep and so uncommon, but common at the same time. And what I mean by that is uncommon because we don't get to hear these stories. And a lot of times when you're speaking to youth, they're not going to tell you everything that's really going on. But the common part is, this is what's going on today still, absolutely, right? And as leaders, as adults, as leader of people and leaders of communities, it's our job to have those conversations, absolutely, to let people know that there are safe outlets. And so I applaud you for creating those safe outlets, brother.
8: Thank you. And I think that you touch on a really good point. Kids want to share, but they're scared to share. And the reason I say right. that is I loved my mom and I didn't want my mom to get in trouble. And I knew that if I would have spoken up, she probably would go to court and my brain was like, she's going to go to jail. And so my loyalty was still to my mother. I wasn't going to say anything.
1: Yeah.
8: It's not until you find a trusted adult that youth like myself will let you in to even yeah. help.
1: That's great, dude. So let's go to the hotel that you were sneaking into to get meals. So let's talk about that journey and the humbling of that, right? Like absolutely. Continental breakfast. All right. I can go in here today. If I come in tomorrow, they may not know that I'm here or that I'm actually staying here. So walk us through that survival, dude.
8: Absolutely. Yeah. And thank you for those words, actually, survival. I think that when you grow up with a tough life, you learn lessons that can never be taught in a book. But if you can take your education and define those lessons, then there's no stopping you. Because education will not only change your life, but it will change the entire fabric of your family. And that's why education is so powerful. And at this point, I was very street smart. And so I saw this huge hotel, downtown Dallas, Texas. It's the Omni Hotel. And I thought, man, they got to have food in there, right? It's a beautiful, big, big hotel. So I walk in and I'm looking around. And sure enough, I saw this line of women about to go into this room. And I figured they're going to probably have some type of meeting. There's got to be food in there. So I hid my bag because I learned as a homeless kid, if I was invisible, I got to stay longer. I couldn't make any waves. If I was living in a home, I'm going to wash my dish. I'm going to clean your dishes. I'm going to cut your yard. Because the happier you are with me there, the longer you'll let me stay. Kids become invisible, but no child, no kid should ever have to be invisible, right? They have a voice and their voice matters and they have to learn how to use that voice. And it's up to us as the adults to help them learn how to use it effectively. And so I go in, I hide my bag, and sure enough, they open up these doors and all these women start to walk in and I walk right in there with them. And I go sit in the very far back corner so that no one would notice me. And as I sit there, some lady comes and she serves me and I thank her and I start to eat. Well, this woman comes out on stage and I don't really care what she has to say. Like I'm gonna eat my meal and I'm gonna leave. But when she's talking, her words, like I'm really listening to what she's saying, and she's talking about the way she grew up on the last street in Laredo, Texas, to the border, and she grew up as an immigrant. Her parents were immigrants, and how she was told that girls like her don't make it. But this woman grew to be the highest ranking Latina woman in the combat support field, the United States Army. She broke all kinds of records because her father taught her to ask, "Why not you?" He said, "Why not you? You go ask that counselor who said you can't make it. Go ask her, why can't you make it?" And as I sat there, I had my plate in front of me. And even though I was hungry, I wasn't even eating because I had a bigger hunger. And in my mind, I was like, well, why not me? Because I used to dream. Like, why can't I have my dreams? And so after that woman spoke, I walked up to her table. I grabbed her card, went back out, grabbed my bag, made my way back to San Antonio because this was in Dallas. And I went back to San Antonio where I'm from and went straight to my best friend's aunt's house, a woman who had my baby brother. And I said, I need my baby brother back because I thought I had a plan.
1: So I'm intrigued by the story because I know it. So what happens next? You thought you had a plan. So what happens next, man?
8: So my plan was by the time I made it back to Ms. Carmen's house to get baby Ray, the idea of me being able to have my future was gone. It was a little bit of hope from what I heard, and then it was gone. But I thought, he will have his. My baby brother will have his entire future. I'm going to give up my entire life. I will work 1, 2, 3 jobs. I'm going to put him on a bus. He's going to go to school, and all his dreams will come true. And so we had no, I mean, I'm a teenager, so we have nowhere to live. But my plan was, if I take him to this church I knew about when I was a kid that I attended with my mom, then maybe they'll help us and maybe they'll let us live in there. So we literally went, took the bus as far as it could. We walked the rest of the way. We sat on the front porch of that church and just waited for someone to show up, because I knew it was Wednesday if they were going to have service. And sure enough, the lead pastor shows up and she gets out and she recognizes me. She goes, "Roy?" I was like, "Hi, Pastor Doris." I said, "Can I talk to you?" And she goes like, "Yeah, let me open the church." So we go inside the church and I plead my case. We have nowhere to live. I just need a place to live with my baby brother. I promise you, I will take care of everything. I will do the yard. I will clean it. It'll be ready for all your services. I just need a place to live. And she says, "Roy, you can't live here. You can't live in this church." And for a second, I thought I had made the biggest mistake, because baby Ray had a roof over his head. And now he would be living with me on the street.
1: And then what happened to you and baby Ray?
8: Well, she said, "You will live with us under one condition." And I was scared, because everyone had a condition. Sometimes they were good, sometimes it wasn't good. And so with all this anger, I was like, "What do you want?" And she says, "Roy, calm down. Calm down." She says, "All we want is that you go back to school. You can live in our home, but you will go back to school." And that's how I went back to high school. And then from high school, I graduated and took off to college.
1: Yes,
8: they
1: sir.
8: They kept me for 4 years. The only reason why I moved out of their house was because I decided to leave. Yeah. So they are my parents. They didn't legally adopt me, but they're my parents. So I have more than one set of parents.
1: Yeah.
8: And that's okay. Yeah. Because family's just not the love in your veins. Family is the love that's in your heart. That's family. We can choose family as well.
1: Yeah. So amazing, man. So amazing. And I know that the story of the speaker also comes full circle,
8: right?
1: Because you met her later in life, right?
8: Absolutely.
1: Yeah.
8: So tell us
1: that.
8: I'm in community college. I'm struggling. I'm not doing very well. I didn't have a good high school foundation, right? Yeah. So if I'm going to be honest, one counselor said, I know what she was trying to help me, but she said, "Roy, did you take algebra?" I was like, "Nah, miss, like I've never had it." She said, "Roy, did you take algebra?" And I was like, "No, miss, I didn't." And she goes, "Okay, good." And so I get to college. I don't know anything. Yeah. So I end up taking college algebra 5 times before I pass it, right? So I'm having to relearn everything. So I'm in community college and I'm working for the activities department on campus as a work study. And so the dean knows who I am. So she comes and she finds me and she goes, "Roy," she goes, "Roy, are you coming to our event tonight?" I was like, "Nah, miss, I'm not going to come," right? I'm walking away. And she's like, "Roy, we have food." I'm like, "Ah, miss, I'm just joking. I'm going to be there," right? Like, offer me food, I'm there, right?
1: Right.
8: And so I come, she goes, "Good." She goes, "Roy, I want you to introduce our guest speaker." I'm like, "Yeah, who is it?" And she said, "Her name is retired Lieutenant Colonel Consuelo Castillo Kickbush," which was the same woman who had 7 years earlier speaking in that hotel. Nobody knew my story because I was taught to be silent. You know, a lot of times we teach our kids to be silent without even realizing that's what we're doing. And it looks like, what are your grandparents going to think? What's the family going to think? That's a way to silence our kids. Or what happens at home stays at home. That is a lesson that teaches our kids to be silent and not communicate. And so I was taught, you know, don't talk about what happens. So nobody knew in my campus. And so that day I broke tradition. And as I stood there, Ms. Kickbush to my left, my dean was in there, my colleagues, my professors, my other students. And I looked at her and I said, "Miss, you don't know me, miss, but I know you." And then I told the story. Yeah. And so she was crying. I was crying. 2 weeks later, I got invited to speak at her book signing. And then 2 weeks after, I got hired in her company. Amazing. It was supposed to be a 2-month internship, and it lasted for 2 years. And that's amazing. Where my life continued to change.
1: Yeah.
8: Because she mentored me. I started traveling with her, and she was just peeling layers like an onion to try to get to some of the core issues, because I had a lot of street inside of me.
1: But you use that, man.

0: heal from what they've gone through so they can be contributing members of society.
1: So impact truth, right?
0: So,
1: you're empowering youth now.
0: Yes.
1: And so talk to us about starting that.
0: Well,
1: and then obviously what it is and what you're doing.
0: Absolutely. Thank you. My intention was I am going to get my degree. I'm going to go work in corporate America. I'm going to make a lot of money and I'm never going to be homeless again, ever. Mm. I never wanted to have this life again. But I started taking a lot of psychology classes. And my psychology classes were mainly for me, not to learn it, but trying to figure out what the heck happened to me, what the heck happened to my family. And it really taught me to separate the illness from the person. I love the person. I can help her with the illness. And that was my mom for me. And so I remember one day driving through the middle of the night before classes. It was like 3 o'clock in the morning. And I'm driving back to San Antonio from Abilene, Texas. Mm-hmm. And I want to get to her house before she leaves for work. Nice. And I leave her a rose on her car with the note. I turn around and I'm driving back to campus when my phone rings and I look at it and it's my mom. And I answer it and she can barely speak because she's crying. She says, "How can you love me?" She said, "After everything I have done to you, how do you love me? You're my mom. You will always be my mom." See, life gets better if we choose to be the change.
1: Yeah.
0: So when I'm graduating college, this is my thought process now of I want to be better and not bitter. You know, I want to show my siblings that there's a better way, that we can undo some of the lessons we learned in our childhood and not pass them on to the next generation. So as I start to cross the stage, I start thinking, why me? Why do I get to make it? Why do I get to cross the stage when there's a 1.6 million kids just like me at that time? Now there's 2.1 million kids like me. We went in the wrong direction. I can't even tell you how, and that is horrible. But at that time, I was like, why do I get this opportunity? So I said, you know what? Before I use my business degree and go work in corporate America, I need to give back. And I'll do it for 6 months. And I'm going to live out of my car. And I'm going to drive from LA to Jacksonville, Florida. And I'm going to speak at for free at any shelter organization, any place that would open up their doors. And I'm going to find the kids. I'm going to tell them, don't give up. Life gets better, but you have to be here to see it. And I dubbed it the Homeless by Choice Tour because I was homeless again, but this time it was my choice, not my situation, not my parents. It was my choice. And 3 months into it, I saw America through a lens that not very many people get to see. I saw how broken we are. And I said, I have to do more. So I decided that instead of crossing the country for 6 months, I would live out of my car and I would circle the entire nation. And I was going to give myself a goal to reach at least 100,000 kids. I ended up living in my car, out of my car for 2.5 years. No grants, no funders. A tour that ran me over $200,000. A money that I had to raise along the way. But I was able to reach over 108,000 kids. And then my phone has never stopped ringing.
1: Look at that. Perseverance, the power to keep going.
0: Yeah.
1: But more importantly, the power to make an impact. Another pillar, another core value that I know that you believe in as well as me is the power of mentorship. And I believe for me, like that's my purpose now, right? It's to mentor because I've had amazing mentors. Talk to us about what mentorship means to you.
0: So two things pop in my head. One, mentors, if you're going to be a mentor, whoever's listening, it's about them, not about you. You're there to help guide them and direct them. You're going to struggle with your mentee, especially if you find a kid like me. I'm going to push and push and push. Why? Because every person I have trusted has failed me. Every person. So I need to make sure that you're real. I need to make sure that you're, when you tell me you love me, you're not just saying it because you say it to all the kids you work with. You're not telling me that you're going to be there for me. I need to make sure that you're really going to be there for me. And the moment that I believe you, I never want to let you go. When I got myself fired, so I'm going to state it that way. When I got myself fired from my mentor's company, I was so devastated that I did everything I needed to get to try to get back to, into her company. So she raised the bar even higher and I met it because as the broken kid, I thought, will anyone ever love me again? Because I honestly felt that she did love me.
1: Yeah.
0: And so it caused me to work harder. Now, as a mentee, I think that it's our responsibility to honor our mentors' time, their energy, their wisdom. And what it took them to learn it as well.
1: Yeah.
0: And so it's a great

0: growing process, and not everyone you meet is meant to be your mentor. You have to connect and click with that person. So
1: that's right.
0: Yeah, mentorship will shave years off of hard work that you would have to do in your life to get you to the next level. But then you cannot forget once you get there to turn around and help the next generation up.
1: The insights that I get from mentors, I make sure that I'm always passing through.
0: Absolutely.
1: Because I never want my legacy to end with me, right? Like, it would be very selfish of me to take the wisdom that I get from a Damon John, a Robert Irvine, a Roy Juarez Jr. It would be very selfish for me to take the wisdom that you give me
0: right.
1: and let it sit right here. Like, it's all about the power of being able to take what Roy gives me and now help 5, 6, 7 thousand other kids or youths that went through what Roy and I went through, right?
0: But now we can show
1: them there is a path.
0: Absolutely. Right? Well, my thought is, what would have happened to me if my parents had mentors? If my dad had a mentor and to show him how to deal with what he went through as a kid, to process it, to how to healthily release things. What would my mom have gone through? What would that situation have been like? You know, they're both great people. They were just broken.
1: Amazing, man. So we're about to go rapid fire. I wrote a few rapid fire questions out.
0: Okay.
1: So we're going rapid fire.
0: Oh, here we go.
1: Roy, the best stage moment you've had as a speaker?
0: Being at the few conference and speaking on the stage that I snuck into and heard. And by chance, or higher power, whatever you believe, mine is a higher power, my mentor, by chance, was speaking at a conference in the same city the day before. So this time she sat in the audience as I spoke.
1: I love it. What's the best way for someone to give back to youths today?
0: Find kids who need someone in their life. There are a lot of kids who may have houses, but we don't have homes. So how many homeless kids do we have in our cities?
1: For the parent that's listening right now, that's like, I'm Roy's mother. How do they have that conversation with their kid? What's some advice you'd give to that parent?
0: Kids don't care if you're perfect. They just want you there. And they want you to love them, let them know you love them. And at the same time, get plugged into a school where they may be having a parent program or something so that you can learn from other parents. My dad is back in my life, my biological dad. It took 20 years to get him back in my life. I think that we're all chasers in life. We're all chasing something, a nicer title, a bigger house, you know, partner, whatever we're chasing. Yeah. My chase had always been to bring my family back together. Not my parents married, separate, they're better. But I wanted to be able to be in a room with my family. And so when I wrote my book, Homeless by Choice, I put a dedication page to each person, including my biological father. And I said to my biological dad, actually, forgive me, I put to my dad, I hope we can build a healthy relationship before it's too late. I read the entire page, threw it on social media. His girlfriend saw it, showed him. He calls me. At the time you call my business line, it would go to my cell phone, right? Not anymore. And I answered it and it was him. And I said, you dad? And he goes, yeah, it's me. I said, what do you want? He goes, I heard you wrote a book. I said, I did. He goes, I heard you put me in it. I said, I did, but like I changed your name so you can't sue me, right? Just in case, because like we don't have a relationship. He goes, that's not why I'm calling. So why are you calling? He goes, if you're serious about what you said, he goes, I'm ready. He goes, I'm so sorry. I will take the blame for everything. And I said, dad, I don't want you to take the blame, dad. I just wanted you to acknowledge what happened. I said, if you're serious, come to my book launch. It's next week in San Antonio. He showed up. So for the first time in over 20 something years, I'm on stage and I invited my siblings up first and then my mom and my stepdad. And I said, if he's willing, will my biological dad join us? And he comes on stage. And for the first time, I have this picture of my entire family. It would not have been possible if it wasn't for my mentors, if it wasn't for education, if it wasn't for my faith, if it wasn't for forgiveness. You know, here's the final thought and something that I adopted and I own. If people can hate for no reason in this world, I can love for no reason. And I love the kids that I serve. I love my family. I love what I do. I don't have to even know these kids for us to love them. So as a community, we need to love more than hate. And I think that's desperately needed right now in this world.
1: You always give me something. And that right there was extremely powerful. So much. I'm going to restate that or re-say that. If you can hate for no reason, then you can love for no reason at all, too. That was it right there.
0: People hate for no reason, and it's stupid. We got to love for no reason. Let's switch it.
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1: Love you like a brother. Appreciate you, the words of wisdom, the mentorship that you're always providing. Most importantly, leading by example, man. Like, I appreciate you for just being present.
0: Thank you. I do my best. I'm human, but I do my best.
1: And for all the viewers and listeners, remember, your because is your superpower. Go unleash it.
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1: Ladies and gentlemen, welcome to another exciting episode of Mick Unplugged. And today we're joined by a transformational speaker, an amazing coach, and an author who's dedicated to helping people uncover their true selves. Please join me in welcoming my guy, Mr. Rocky Garza. Rocky, how you doing today, brother?
4: Man, I'm doing wonderful, Mick. Thank you so much for having me on the show.
1: Rocky, man, been a huge fan of yours. Wanted to tell you personally, thank you for being the human being that you are. You do so much good for corporations. You do so much good in your community that you're an example. And I'll just be honest, man, like I like following your lead on the example that you set. So I just wanted to personally tell you, thank you, bro.
4: Thank you. Thank you. I really appreciate that, Mick. I think it's something I am learning and I probably will the rest of my life. Two things. Number one is to say thank you. I tend to not want to say thank you, not because I don't appreciate it, because well, that means that I might acknowledge that it's true. And I think oftentimes in our lives, our hesitation to accept a compliment isn't because we don't believe it. It's because of we're the unknown that comes from what if we do. And I think the second part of that is, you know, it's been a work in progress, just like you. It's taken decades to try to really hone in on what is that. And I'm just now, probably now more than ever, which I hope I get to say this for the rest of my life. Just now feel like I'm really dialing into what it is I can bring to the world that I can do that allows me to stay in my lane, to trust my gut, to do those things while simultaneously creating environments for other people to do the exact same thing, and recognizing that the overlap of the Venn diagram is so small if we'll stay in our lane that we can create a picture collectively that we could never just do by ourselves.
1: One of the things that I appreciate about you is something that you said and alluded to that I'm going to ask you to elaborate on. What I heard you say essentially is success doesn't happen overnight. And the reason, and I'm just going to say it, these are the words of Mick and Mick only, so don't yell at Rocky for saying this, but the reason that most people don't get the success that they're supposed to get is because at some point they stop along the way. What Rocky has done, he never quits. Doesn't matter the highest of highs or the lowest of lows, you never quit, because that great win that you just had yesterday. And I don't know about you, Rocky, but I'm not in a spot where I can just like let last week's success be the end, because my legacy, not financially, my legacy depends on the work that I'm going to continue to do. And so I'd love for you to elaborate on that. Just success doesn't happen overnight, bro.
4: No. Well, and I think not only does success not happen overnight, but success is not a destination. Like, I think that's why most individuals stop, or even you and I occasionally have the moment we think we should stop, or we think we might stop. Why? Well, because we are obsessed. And I say we, like collective human beings, in my experience, we are obsessed with the idea of arrival. that we think if we could get there, and if I can get there faster than you, then I could stop quicker than you, which means I could have more time to do what I want because I don't do what I want now. Therefore, if I could get to the place I could do what I want, then I would finally have arrived. And so we call that success. And I think there's a moment where if we allow ourselves to note that, to your point, the only thing that I can guarantee that happens tomorrow within my capacity of human understanding is the sun's going to go down tonight and it's probably going to come up tomorrow. And when we go to wake up tomorrow, everything you did today will either have been a block added to the home you are building, or it will have been a hammer to the block previously that will be gone. The reality of both what is possible and what is true is today. That's what present is. Present is all the possibilities of what could be and what is actually occurring. So I think if we can remove the idea of success from being singular, if we can remove it from destination, if we can remove it from the idea of this mountaintop, and if I could just get to that mountain, then the view there will be so great that will be so great after that view and your Cliff Bar and your sandwich and the photo you take and the Instagram you did, you're going to walk down the mountain, my guy. You're going to go back to the valley, and life is lived in the valley. But the valley's not sexy. The day-to-day is not sexy.
1: Ladies and gentlemen, you're going to get a glimpse into the conversations that Rocky has, the methodologies that he teaches, the principles that he provides for those that are around him. Rocky, where did this start?
4: Love, let me be very clear when I start. Love my mom, love my dad, love my grandparents, love my family, aunts, uncles, cousins, everybody who was a part of the process. And, okay, A-N-D, it's a very powerful word. And you can live a life where you have all of your material needs and recognize that there are many things in life that are missing. My parents got divorced when I was young, right before I turned 2. Never lived with my dad growing up. Love my dad. Have the best relationship with my dad today I've ever had. My mom's been married and divorced quite a few times, 4 or 5 times. So I went to 13 schools before I graduated high school. Most of those pre-7th grade, because I moved in with my grandparents in 7th grade and I actually went to the same junior high and the same high school. So all those schools are happening pre-7th grade. You know, I didn't realize the term first day of school didn't mean first day at a school until 7th grade. I didn't realize it was a time of year. I thought it was a phrase that we use because this is our first day at this school, which I was always confused why that seemed to happen for everybody else only once. And it seemed to happen for me 2 or 3 times, right? And so I say all that again. This is not sad, not a sob story, not, oh, woe is me. Like, I'm 41, been to a lot of therapy, have a lot of coaches. Like, I'm feeling okay today. And we're going to come back to that again. And, you know, where I sit today is both a result of every day stacked up over the last 41 years. And, you know, I think we all have a decision daily with work, with practice, not in isolation. We have a decision to say, will I make my past pain a mechanism to protect myself from people, or I use my past pain as a mechanism to propel myself in the direction of my purpose? And I think it's a question we have to ask. That's a question I have to ask myself daily, today, daily. Been married 16 years, got a 9-year-old, got a 6-year-old, good friends, a great community, spent a lot of time, effort, and energy building friendships. And I have to ask myself daily, the guy that gets on Instagram every day and says, you got this, let's go, let's do it. I have to ask myself daily, Rocky, why did you not express your feelings to your wife? Is it because you are trying to protect yourself because you're afraid if you're honest, she will leave like everyone else? Or are you going to express how you feel because you want to propel yourself in the direction of your purpose, which is to build a committed relationship with someone unlike anything you have ever physically witnessed in your own life? But that's a decision I have to make. That's a question I have to ask myself. No one else is responsible for that other than me. And so I think we look back, I look back on my life and go, why was it always so much easier to find value, worth, and fulfillment from strangers than it was from the people that I love most? Is that a problem with them? Or is that a result of my inactivity and my inability to allow myself to be present and fully show up without having the fear that they were going to run away? And I think all of those are parts and pieces of the questions we sort of have to ask ourselves, at least me regularly, maybe for somebody else, you only have to do it quarterly. I tend to have to do it daily to go, what are those things? And so as I look back over my life, I graduated high school. I was going to go play football. And then I realized like right before I graduated, like, I don't even like football. I'm about to go do this for 4 more years. This is a terrible idea. And so then through a slew of events, and I'm going to junior college for a couple of years, and then I transferred to Texas A&M. I graduated from there. I went to a place out in East Texas called Sky Ranch. It's a summer camp for kids. And I worked there for 4 years. I came back to Dallas. I joined a pastoral staff at a church for about 4 years and did that. So I was in full-time ministry for about 8 years right out of college. Got offered a teaching pastor job in 2010. Big church, a few thousand people, said, hey, 26, one tattoo, faux hawk. You think your God's gift to people? Why don't you teach 25 weekends a year? And I said, why don't we not do that? Because that sounds like a bad idea. And so I said no. they said, what do you want to do? And I said, you know, of course, I want to be a wedding photographer. And that was more like, it was a hobby my wife and I had. She had just quit her job. We were just got married, had an apartment, no debt, no kids, one dog. Let's start a business. Why not? This is pre-Instagram. This is pre-Pinterest, pre-personal branding. Like, we got so lucky. So we rode that wave, sort of our entrance into entrepreneurship. And then I started this business about 11 years ago. We found out we were pregnant with our son. And, you know, my wife said, if you could do anything for the rest of your life, what would you want to do? I would love to be a people expert. If I could marry my life experience, which is like the reality of what was, with 8 years of ministry, which is the reality of the deeply caring for the human being, for people. And at this point now, marry that with 15 or so years of entrepreneurship, or we'll call that business or commerce, right? If you could marry history and your past, and you could marry that with a deep care and desire for a human, with the capacity to take that into the market to say, what then shall we do? If I could marry all those things together, if I could be an expert at anything, I'd want to be a people expert. How could I do that? And so a little over a decade ago, started coaching individuals and saying, hey, I had this business. Do you want one? They're like, oh, I'd love to have that. And I was like, hey, I'll show you how. And inside, I'm like, how are we going to show them how? No, it's never going to work. And, you know, you fast forward a decade and you go, I get methodologies and identity mapping, the confidence method, and the influence appraisal, and all these sort of ways. And I think for me, what has helped me in all of that, Mick, is for me to say daily with my clients, and every time I get on stage, I start every keynote the same. If you leave today knowing more about me than you know about you, then I failed you. I'm not going home with you. You're going home with you. So buckle in, do the work, show up for yourself. I guarantee you can leave here with something that might actually change your life. Let's get going.
1: Rocky, I love that, bro. And I want to unplug, no pun intended, a few things there. So, you know, the moving, the first day of school. Wow, like that's so wild. And to hear it from that perspective, because we all had Rockies growing up. Right. Like, we always had the kid that was here for the first part of the year and then not there the next part of the year. Maybe 3 years later, they're back for a little bit and then they're not there again. Did that make you sheltered? Did that make you, not that you didn't trust people, but it was more of, I don't need to get close because this is temporary. Right. Like, was that a rocky feeling?
4: Yeah. I realized about the age of 30 that I was very good at disclosure and very bad at vulnerability. I was very good at giving you what you thought was vulnerability. But for Rocky, it was simply disclosure. I could recount my story for the first probably 5 or 6, 7 years as a keynote speaker. No matter what keynote I gave, every keynote started the same. So I was born in 1983. I was born in Kansas. I only lived there for about a week. Came back to Dallas and I would recount my history because I felt like if I couldn't recount everything that occurred, I didn't have the credibility to be on a stage for you to hear what I had to say, because I didn't think I had the credibility or expertise in my credentials and or my resume, right? I always joke I'm the only corporate keynote speaker that's never had a resume. Why? Well, because that wasn't my life. My resume is not the certifications I have. Not knocking a certification. They're wonderful. Your boy doesn't have any. Why? Because I didn't know that was a thing for me to do at the time when I should have or could have done it, because I was in survival mode. I was in disclosure mode. I was in tell the same thing you need to tell to make them go, man, that guy is open, while making sure you don't tell them anything because they will use it and they will get you. And so I think as the kid that moved around a bunch, a kid going to school, like, vulnerability now is my number one personal value. It's one of the values in our organization, our business, not because Rocky's an expert at it. Because if I don't do that, I know what life will become. Because if I'm not committed to saying I create the opportunity to see and be seen by others, I will make sure you don't see me and I will absolutely see you. And I've lived that life before. And it was lonely and it was isolating. And as much as people in my life loved me and cared for me, it wasn't until I got married and had my own children that I was at the same house for Christmas more than 1 year in a row. There was no such thing as tradition. There was no such thing as a space where you belonged. You just went where you were allowed.
1: One of the things I probably appreciate the most is the last thing that you were talking about in the first part of the story, which is, again, I'm going to interpret this. You went from vision to action to business. So you just said, I'm going to go do it, right? Like, you and your wife, hey, I'm going to go start this business. You could have easily, college degree, go work for someone, right? Go build up the skill. But the mentality that Rocky Garza has is, hey, I am the opportunity. So let's talk about that. How do you take vision and then put it into action?
4: Yeah, great question. Number one, and some of you are not going to like this answer. You start by recognizing that you're probably not the person that has the vision. So let's throw out a number, right? In your area, there's 100 businesses. Let's say every one of those businesses, at minimum, which we know is crazy, has 100 employees, right? So that's 10,000 people that are employed within 100 businesses. So out of 10,000, 100 of those are asked to be the visionary. You may not be the visionary. So the reason that you are stuck in inactivity is because you are attempting to be something that you were never made and designed to be, because you think it will be sexier for you to be the person that has the vision. But out of 100 companies, and there's 100 employees, 99 of those are executors. Integrators is what their job is. And for whatever reason, there is a singular, maybe two if we're getting wild, people who have a vision, and their job is to empower and equip people to take said vision and then go execute it because they don't know how. Now, the difference between you and I in that, in those instances, is that we chose the path of most resistance, which was let's be visionaries and then figure out how in the world we're going to make it happen until we can make enough money to pay somebody else to actually do it for us, because we realize we don't know what we're doing. And so like, that's just a part of what we would call entrepreneurship, right? Now, we chose the path of most resistance. So for most leaders, it's identifying, why don't I back up a second? What is the path for you of least resistance? It is to let go of the mentality that you think you are supposed to carry a vision and discover how can you use your unique gifts and skills to execute the vision. Even inside your own organization, my job today is to take the vision we have to best highest use of Rocky's time, and everything else somebody else should be doing. Not because I'm selfish, not because I'm arrogant, not because, oh, I think I'm somebody that I don't have to. You don't want me to be in charge of the schedule. You don't want me to plan the curriculum. You don't want me to create the most dynamic booklet we're going to need to really get you. You wouldn't get one. We wouldn't have a booklet. That's a bad use of my time because I'm not good at it. So I think for leaders to take a step back and go, number one, you don't own the vision. Now, if you're listening, you're a business owner and you do own the vision, you should ask yourself this question. Am I actually a visionary, or do I just have a good idea? Two very different things. I know a lot of integrators who have great ideas, but they're not visionaries. An idea is something that we haven't done yet that's going to solve a problem. A vision is something that most people can't see that changes a generation. Which of those spaces do we want to be in? Not good or bad, not right or wrong. One is not better, one is not worse. What does it make you more valuable? One doesn't make you. Don't put yourself on a chart comparing yourself apples to fish. It doesn't work.
1: Those that aren't going where they need to go, it's because you have a title. And that title usually is CEO, founder, president, insert the highest level for your company. You're not the visionary, and you don't allow others to be that. The head of a certain department with a very nice title is not a visionary. But because of the title, they feel like that's their responsibility. But because you won't let that go, and you feel like if it's not your idea, I love that you broke down the difference between idea and vision. Because it's not your idea, you're never going to let said employee or said vision happen. The biggest reason that most companies don't grow is because of that. You hold the title, but then you also hold all the cards and you won't play the hand.
4: I want you to imagine if you're a leader currently and ask yourself if visionary and integrator rubs the wrong chord with you and you're thinking, don't tell me what I am, what I'm not. Let's give it an analogy sense, because we all like a good analogy. CEO has a vision. Let's say they in fact are the visionary. Wonderful. CEO gets together with all their SLT, ELT, vice presidents, whatever your company calls it. And he casts the vision. Here's what I'm thinking. Here's what we're doing. Now, in that environment, that visionary is tasking all of you in that room to become architects. Go to your unique departments, go to your areas and draw, create, show them the plan. I'm talking CAD renderings, electrical, plumbing, where it goes, how it stays up, what's the foundational aspect. You've been given the vision, but your job in operations and sales and management and HR and people in training and development, your job is to go architect now the drawing for your people to execute on. So that they can then go and say, let me get the plugs, let me get the wire, let me go find the electricians, but here's where it breaks down. You walk away from that meeting and you say, I'm now going to go to my team and I'm going to go be the designer. And I'm going to see if they can become the architect. Yet we've created a system of accountability, whether you're in Rockefeller Habits, you're in EOS, you're in pick whatever it is, the systematic way that you're going and you're approaching your business. Many of us, number one, aren't the visionary to begin with, and we're trying to cast vision, doesn't work. Let's assume that you are. I'm going to ask you to go ask your key leaders, the top 5, 6, 7 people in your circle. Are they leaving your office and trying to go be the designer next? Or are they leaving your office to go do their job, which is to go be the architect? I guarantee you, if you will skip that layer and go to your senior director level and ask them if their leaders are coming to them with plans or with thoughts, 90% of the time, if you have a problematic organization and you're not growing the way you think, it's because your leaders leave the meeting with you They go into a meeting and they take your plan, your dreams, they turn it into their own dreams in their own way. They're not actually building plans. So your directors have no idea what to do, and the lack of communication, the lack of lateral leadership, and so on. So I could not agree with you more that we want to hold the cards because we think it's going to make us important, when we have to ask ourselves, are we willing to play the hand? Because ultimately we're trying to win the game.
1: How important is creating a winning culture for an organization? Again, these are the words of Mick and Mick only. I see so many times where it's on to the next project, on to the next task, on to the next problem. And as entrepreneurs, we get in that grind because that's who we are. But remember, everyone on your team isn't an entrepreneur. That's why they work with you, right? So I learned early on to celebrate wins for my team. Even if I'm not a person, like, honestly, I don't need to celebrate a win. Like, my thing is, if I'm in the game, I'm supposed to win. However, the game isn't about me. The win is never about me. And so if I didn't celebrate that and create winning cultures and create even small situations where people can get the confidence to win, right? Like, I personally think that's problem number two with most businesses. Again, I don't care the size. I can go to another Fortune 5 company where the mentality is on to the next one. But the companies that celebrate small success usually have a much better culture.
4: Yeah, totally. Let's go back to our phrase earlier. Culture is not what you pontificate, it's what you tolerate. That's Rocky's fancy word because I like rhyming. Culture is not what you say it is. It's what behavior you allow. Now, I think in order for us to sort of go to that place, let's redefine the definition of tolerance, meaning what do we tolerate? Because I think oftentimes we default to tolerance is the lowest, least common denominator. What will I tolerate? That's the least amount of effort. Well, I've never been inside a thriving organization. And I'm not talking about just top line revenue. I'm saying thriving culturally, community driven, giving back. People want to be there. A low attrition, high retention. Pick a category that we want to say we measure a company's success. I've never been to one that was doing that, where what they tolerated was the bare minimum. What they tolerated was excellence. Is celebration tolerated? Or is celebration the level of tolerance by which we expect? See, I think we need to take the same word and it's the way we use it to go, we don't tolerate that, or we only tolerate. All of a sudden, one just became terrible and negative and the other one just became empowering. Hey, just so you know, we're an organization that we absolutely tolerate celebration. We tolerate excellence. We tolerate meeting our metrics. We tolerate daily behavior, daily activity. We only tolerate you being on time. That's what we do here. We expect you to join us in that because this is not just who we say we are. You should be able to tell by the actions of people in our organization. This is exactly what we do. And so I think so oftentimes, to your point, we go to places and we go on to the next one. Let's get to the next thing. All right, we crushed that project. What's the next project we have to do? And in all of that, I'm not wanting to slow us down at all. I love a good metric, a KPI. What gets measured gets accomplished. I mean, we've heard a million times. You can go see 1,000 memes on today. We understand that. And A-N-D, not but, get rid of that word. A-N-D is the third or fourth time I've spelled that word out for us today. If you're listening, I hope you caught on here. And do I check the box of tucking my kids in bed because they have to go to sleep? Or do I only tolerate the behavior in myself? It is to lay in bed with my son, to tell him how proud I am, to remind him that his father loves him. And no matter what happens, dad is always going to be in your corner because that's the behavior for myself that I will tolerate nothing less. One of those says, good night, son, go to bed. One says, this is the level by which I operate because I will tolerate nothing less in my life. And I use an example about kids or family or wherever you are in your life because I find we so often, especially as coaches, especially as speakers who spend a lot of our time in the business space, we are so quick to use a business example that is forgotten. But if you can use a personal example, it will almost always translate into business. Because I can tell you what I think about most days, not business. What's the behavior you tolerate when you wake up? What's the behavior you tolerate when you go to bed?
1: Man, Rocky, could talk to you forever in a day, as you know. Last question I want to ask you, actually there's two, but the first one is the importance of self-awareness. You're one of the most self-aware people that I know. And I always tell people, you can't be relatable with others if you're not self-aware. How important has that been for you? And more importantly, how important should it be for others?
4: I mean, I think it is paramount of importance to be self-aware, because that allows us to, when we are aware of ourselves, we will reflect others back on us and assume it's about us. That makes you relatable, right? Like we'll go forward and we'll do a little theory we have called the upside down. When I am self-aware, it means I'm aware of myself, meaning I can go into an environment with another human being and I can be exponentially more aware of you and what is unique and specific and distinct to you, not what is a reflection of my own fear. So when I know that I am confident in me, I can see you for you, no pun intended. I don't have my glasses on today, but I can see you through your glasses. Where we lack self-awareness though, we view everything through our glasses. And so every action was about me. Everything you said was about me. Every decision you made was about me. The issues you have is because you're unaware of yourself and you think it's their fault, right? And so self-awareness is not, I think currently it's not deemed, I don't deem it as valuable and important so that I can sit in a room and look in a mirror and go, yeah, that's me. And that's a component of it. I want to be able to look in a mirror and recognize myself. Yes, but I want to be able to get in front of you and look at you and recognize you. Not see it as a reflection of me. And I think that self-awareness really asks us to, let's make it really simple. Just ask yourself, you're listening, ask yourself this question. Do you spend more time at the window or do you spend more time in the mirror? And most of us spend more time looking out the window, trying to find the reflection of anything valuable and hope that it was us, because we haven't been willing to get in front of the mirror to say actually what it is.
1: Love it. Love it, man. Last question for you. What is Rocky's because? What's that deeper purpose that's deeper than your why?
4: Yeah. I have, and probably will, up until this point, spent my life discovering who am I? Why does it matter? And is it of any importance? Am I unique? Has anybody decided that uniqueness was valuable? And can I do anything with that uniqueness? On repeat. Again and again and again and again and again. Over the last 40 plus years or so, I have begun to realize the answer to that is yes. I am unique. Not better, not worse, not actually even on a scale related to any other human being. There is no one in the world like me. And. And I am equally valuable to every other person on earth. And they are as equally valuable to me. If I can utilize my life, my past, my history, my current day experiences, my future vision, the love of people in my life, if I can use that such that I can not only continue to discover that for myself, but lead people to the place to get in front of the mirror and see that they are unique, to remind them that it is good, not just true, that's confirmation, good affirmation, and allow them to take any step towards creating good in the world because of how they were made, designed, and created. That's a really, really good use of my time. And that starts with my kids. That starts with my wife. That starts with me. And if by chance I get to do that professionally, what an incredible life I've lived.
1: Ladies and gentlemen, he has been Rocky Garza. Rocky, brother, I appreciate you more than you know. Where can people follow, find you? What's new that Rocky has coming up or going out?
4: Yeah, no, absolutely. You can follow me on we're on all platforms, Instagram, Facebook, TikTok, LinkedIn, YouTube. It's just at Rocky Garza. Look for the bald guy with big eyebrows. There's not a lot of Rockies out there that look like me and Mick. So find us. We'll be out there in that space. 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You can register, grab your seat there. We'd love to have you where we walk through what it looks like to lead without losing yourself. And we go through that on a monthly basis, free of charge to you. And we'd love to have you at that with us. So just rockygarza.com/confidence.
1: We need to make that happen. So much so, Rocky, I'm going to go on and choose one that I'm actually going to attend. And maybe I'll invite a couple of people to come with me. So if you want to go with me to a Rocky Garza event, live and in person with the man, the myth, the legend, Rocky Garza himself, message me, Rocky Garza. And I'm going to select two people and we're going. How about that?
4: Let's go. Man, I'd love that, man. I'd be honored.
1: No, I'm going to be the honored one. Like, that's going to happen. That is totally going to happen. Rocky, appreciate you, man. I'm going to reach out in the morning and make sure your knees feel good. Your Achilles is still intact.
4: Thank you.
1: Because, you know, I did that same thing and I tore an Achilles and I was like, okay, I'm not 25 anymore.
4: That's right. That's right. Well, I'm just going to keep playing and remind myself that I'm also not 25. So your boy's not trying to do anything fancy. I'm going to go with the easy layup or the nice free throw shot outside of that. Hey, I'll get to the end of the court when I get there.
1: That's what you say, and then you're going to get challenged. You're going to feel good, right? You're like, oh, I got the juice. I still got it. And then
4: That's right. That's right. So, yeah, so just I'll just keep my mind, hey, Rocky, you got no juice, my boy. You got no juice. Just be a human. Just do that instead.
1: Rocky, I love you, brother. Means
4: appreciate
1: the world
4: you,
1: to have you.
4: Thank you so much. Thank you. Appreciate
1: it. For all the viewers and listeners, remember, your because is your superpower. Go unleash it.
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12: 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That's 1-866-594-4673. And now, the Reverend Jesse Jackson.

0: Hey, everybody. Keep Hope Alive with Reverend Jesse Jackson. I am Santita Jackson. It is a joy to be with you today. We've got a lot of ground to cover, so let's get right to it. We're going to be talking about the Nolan Wells case. And are black children safe in white spaces? That is the conversation that people are having. Of course, the investigation has just begun. It is incomplete, and we await the findings. But an uneasy feeling is resting in black America right now, and I would say with a fair amount of white people in America. A lot of people look at the case and they just wonder how this happened, how this tremendous athlete, tremendously gifted athlete, indeed, he had just gone to the YMCA to learn to swim, and he was a good swimmer. How is it that he drowned? How is it that he was left on the island by the people who took him there, with whom he rode, let's say? They were having a fun 4th of July weekend, and it ended in tragedy. And when you saw his family, the Wansleys, on television, they're represented now by Attorney Benjamin Crump, and they're supported by Reverend Al Sharpton and all of us. It was just very painful to see them trying to figure out what happened to their child. 18 years of age, he was about to turn 19, but he was 18, from Ocean Springs, Mississippi. So what do you think happened, and how do you feel about it? How do you feel about it? Of course, we want to see the investigation go forward. Do you feel good about this investigation? Let me know. Do you trust it? Then we're going to be talking with Congressman Jonathan Jackson. We're going to talk about this a little bit, but do you know that the Smithsonian African American Museum is targeted for really to be gutted? I don't know how many of you have been to this African American Museum in Washington, D.C. You know, you have the Smithsonian Museums for so many different spaces and places in American history. And we've waited a long time to get this African American Museum. What's going to happen if they gut it? You know, my mother often says that you can't hurt me without hurting yourself. It's really biblical. And you can't erase black history or what has happened to blacks in America. Without erasing whites in America, because we're tied together. So we're going to talk with him about that, and something that he's going to be doing very interesting in Washington, D.C., to draw attention to this issue. Remember, it was last year, Jeremy, that he talked about the Calais case and these voting rights cases. He and Congressman Cleo Fields were almost alone, even in the Black Caucus, in sounding the alarm on that. And look at where we are right now. And Graham Platner, the Democratic nominee for the United States Senate. He has gathered so much. He has really excited a lot of people in Maine. And he is a veteran. He has admitted to suffering from PTSD. And a lot of our veterans are really struggling. They don't get the help that they need. Let's just keep it 100. Of course, we must pay attention to all allegations of abuse, but what about due process? The Democratic establishment never wanted him in anyway, and now they are in line to choose someone who will stand in his stead. How is that going to work out? What do you think about that? And what about due process? Should an allegation be an affirmation of guilt? Not an admission, but an affirmation. Think about that, everybody. Indeed, he continues to say, no, I don't remember this way. Are we ever going to find out? Well, we have a trial to talk about it. So they're saying that there's no sound, but we're going to get this right. And I want you to stay right there with us, right here on Keep Hope Alive. Call us at 866-594-HOPE, 866-594-4673. And let's talk about it. Here on Keep Hope Alive with Reverend Jesse Jackson. I'm Santita Jackson, back in a minute.
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0: Hoffler, of course, of Court TV, chair of Rainbow Push. She's a legal analyst there as well. And we're talking with, of course, Attorney Darrell Jones, Transformative Justice Coalition chair. But in the other phase of his career, he's been a prosecutor. So he can help us to understand just what it is that we're looking at. Attorney C.K. Hoffler, you and Attorney Benjamin Crump are close friends and colleagues. Help us to understand what we're looking at.
1: Well, you know, Santita, sadly, we're looking at another miscarriage of justice. You know, we, I think as Ben Crump said it best, there are a lot of questions. A lot of questions, and I apologize for the background noise. I'm at the airport getting ready to board a plane. But a lot of questions about what happened to this young man. We don't know exactly what happened, but we know there was foul play. And this is not unusual. You know, I actually had a case where a young 15-year-old was on a school trip to Belize. And something similar, he got lost in the pack and he actually drowned. And but for the GoPro that he had on his head that chronicled everything that happened, we would not have known what happened. And we got the GoPro about a year later and it chronicled exactly how he died. The negligence of the school teachers, the negligence of the chaperones, the fact that his friends didn't want to be bothered with him and he drowned right there within 10 almost 10 inches or 12 inches of the other students. He drowned and nobody came to his rescue. So there's a fly in the ointment. There's something, there's foul play. And I believe that if ever there's a legal team that can get to the bottom of it, it's a legal team that's being headed by Ben Crump. But unfortunately, this is a situation that happens all too often. And we're only now hearing about these cases, hearing about this situation. So I feel so sorry, so badly for the family. And my prayers are with them and for all of the people involved, Santita. But this is another miscarriage of justice. But I am persuaded and convinced that Ben Crump will get to the bottom of it.
0: Earl Jones, as a prosecutor, what do you see?
2: Well, Santita.
0: Prosecutor, of course.
2: Yeah, as former prosecutor. You know, CK is right on the mark, I think. You know, part of what I see, there are a lot of contradictions that are here that are just unexplained. And when I say a lot of contradictions, I mean, you know, the whole thing just with Nolan's phone, right? His phone is separated from him. And then we get to find out that his phone is recovered by one of the boys that was on the island with him. But it's not recovered because the boy calls and tells his mother, I have his phone. It's recovered because the mother and her sister do this Life 360 to find out where is the phone and find out that this boy has it, and then they go and retrieve it. There's something fishy that's going on there. There's something unclear that's going on there, and there's just an untold story. When we look deeper into this and we start finding out that once they get the phone, that there are things that are deleted, like the Snapchat and photos that he normally would take, that stuff is deleted. There's something that's going on here. And I tell you, you know, from the prosecutorial hat, I'm wondering what was deleted, why was it deleted, and can it be recovered? You know, the other piece that's here that really makes me wonder is that, you know, Attorney Crump indicated that the guys on the boat that left said that Nolan wanted to stay behind. The young lady that they say he went to stay with on the island says that he went to get on the boat. So there's a lot of questions that's there. I don't know that the Sheriff's Department there in Jackson County, Mississippi, will get to the real answer. So I'm really pleased that the Crump investigatory team is on top of it. But I also think that this is where the prosecution for Jefferson County needs to convene a grand jury, and they can just bring them all in and start asking the questions before the grand jury about what happened. That's what I think needs to happen in this situation. There are too many open questions, and, you know, we know that Horn Island is, what, 10 miles away from any other land there, so it's inconceivable to think that he's going to try to swim. there are a lot of questions that are there, and I think a grand jury needs to be impaneled to question everybody that's involved, including the young man's mother, who's a judge who diluted or deleted her Facebook stuff right after this incident. There are a lot of open questions here, Santita.

0: This is unbelievable. And has anyone interviewed the young men he traveled with, mm-hmm. Attorney Hoffler?
1: Why does it boil down to race? Because we're in America. And that's always a factor, and it's definitely a factor here. They may not have interviewed people yet, but they're going to interview people. Trust me on that. Because, again, as I said, there's a miscarriage of justice. As Daryl Jones has said, 1 + 1 is not adding up to 2. There's a lot of unanswered questions. But the one thing we know is you can't erase emails. You can't, not permanently. You can't erase all of the social media. So as soon as there are appropriate investigations, I think we'll be able to get to the bottom of it. And again, why race? Because we're in America, and that's unfortunately how cases are processed. And so it is a very unfortunate situation, but I think we'll get to the bottom of it. And again, Ben Crump's, it's in the right hands.
0: Attorney Jones, this brings up for so many people so many issues when you see one black child, he's a child of 18, with a lot of white kids. A lot of people, those of us who've worked, sometimes you can feel uncomfortable when you're the only black person or among the few in these white and majority white spaces. That's just how it can be. And no one is marking all white people because that's not fair and it's untrue. But one has to wonder, according to reports, there was an issue with, there's video of him arguing with someone on the island and about his phone. I mean, apparently they wouldn't give him his phone. One doesn't really want to speculate, Attorney Jones, I know. I'm a layperson. One should not just do that. But help me to understand if this were your case, what would you do?
2: We would be all in to everybody's phone that was at any way connected to this case. While they may have deleted pictures from Nolan's phone, the question is, did they delete pictures from their phones? Were there messages that they deleted? The one guy that has the mother that's the judge, you can rest assured that there were some text messages going back and forth to his mama that's the judge about if something had happened, what should we be doing? And it's odd that they've all gone quiet. They've all gone silent. That they themselves, when they found out, didn't go to the police and say, let me tell you what we know. This is what we think happened. This is our friend that we're talking about, Cynthia. This is your friend that you're talking about. You want to do everything you can to help your friend. So, you know, in my mind, I'm thinking if I'm the attorney representing Nolan, I want to know why their phones, if they haven't been subpoenaed, that they haven't been subpoenaed. I want to get into those records. I want to know about, you know, you started out by asking the question about, you know, how does race become a factor? Well, race becomes a factor, number one, because you're in a country that puts a high value on race and racism. And in this situation, I think it has the complete setup because you're talking about him going to talk to this young white girl and then he ends up being dead. And then you have three white boys that end up, or at least one of the three white boys that has his phone and nobody seems to be saying anything. That's how race comes into this factor. It's not that, you know, somehow we're manufacturing it. It is what it is. You know, we have a young black guy who's in Mississippi, deep Mississippi, talking to a young white girl and ends up dead. So, you know, race is going to be there. But I really think that the young white woman that he was talking to, this is the reason that I talk about convening the grand jury. What a grand jury can do is that a grand jury can do an investigation to determine whether or not it's merited to bring or warranted to bring charges against someone. They can bring them all in and start questioning them about what happened. They can subpoena all the things I just said, all the records that are out there, all the phones that are there, the phone records that are there. Go through them, right? The police can go through all of this stuff. So

0: when we were talking about whether or not the folks in this case have been interviewed by the police or not, if they have not been interviewed at this point by the police, I can only imagine the stories they're going to be coming up with to try to fit this together if something illegal has occurred here. Those interviews, there's a reason they do it immediately. It's done immediately so that the people don't have a chance to think up the lies, to think up, you know, alterations to the stories. That's the reason you want that immediate interview, so that it's something that's just reflective of narrating what actually just happened, not you had an opportunity to talk to other people and get the story straight. That's all troublesome. All those are things that come to immediately to mind for me, and the steps that I think need to immediately be taken. And I believe that's why Ben Crump now has his investigatory team on it, to try to go interview these people and see if they talk to them or if they shut it down.
1: About the boys who took him out there. I mean, you're riding on the boat. Other people were on the island. You're riding on the boat. You're clearly with the people, one would think, with whom you're closest. We've not heard from their parents. I mean, doesn't that strike you a bit odd, Attorney Hoffler? Attorney Jones, I mean, shouldn't we be hearing from the parents?
0: You know, silence is deafening. I think we should be hearing from the parents. We should be hearing from the friends. If the friends did nothing wrong, you know, an innocent man yells his innocence, right? If the friends did nothing wrong, they should be, you know, just, you know, wanting to give up so much information, anything that they think could lead to the finding of what actually happened to their friend. That's what friends do. You stick by each other. That's not what we see happening here. And because you don't see it happening here is the reason that we believe and that it's open to believe that there's something that's not been said that has happened that went wrong or went the way they intended it to go that ended with Nolan being killed or Nolan dying. That's why I think a lot of in the community are very upset with what's going on now and nipping at the bit to get that information and those facts.
2: I agree, Senator, 100%. Yes, I agree 100% with what Attorney Jones has said. And I would go a step further because I've been through a case. I've represented for years a family with a case like this. They have been instructed by their counsel not to speak about this. Everybody is running for cover. Having interviewed and done depositions of students in a wrongful death case, again, this happened in Belize many years ago, the families all lawyered up, and they were all instructed not to have any contact, any comments. And as I said, in our case, but for that GoPro that my client's son had on him, we would never have known what happened. We would never have known how the chaperones and how people involved were complicit, how they completely ignored this child, the only black boy on this of a group of 32 students that had been bullied and that the kids basically ignored, who went missing, and it took quite some time before they realized he was missing as everybody was boarding the bus to go back to the hotel. So you see, all of the parents, the children have lawyered up, all the relevant people have lawyered up, and I bet their lawyers are telling them not to say anything at this time. But they got a fighter on the other side. Ben Crump knows how to work up these cases. He's got his investigative team. He's going to get to the bottom of it. It's just going to take time. And by the way, it shouldn't have to happen this way. It shouldn't have to happen this way. A child's life was lost. All of these actions and trying to delete this, delete that, not do this and not do that, if there's a trial, it's going to look very, very fishy and is going to ultimately come back to bite those people who are complicit and who know something. Because they should be speaking about what happened right away. And there's not enough feeling guilty and feeling sad in the world that can make up for the fact that a child's life was lost.
1: Well, you know what? I've got a couple of minutes before we bring on Congressman Jackson to talk about, you know, the potential gutting of the Smithsonian's African American Museum. I mean, this is all happening in a certain context, Attorney Jones. I mean, the rollback on voting rights, DEI, Black women losing their jobs. I was talking to one of my girlfriends who is very, very, very highly placed in corporate America. She said, oh, the wiping out of Black women in these jobs is a very real thing. And I am playing defense and offense all day, every day. Wow. And then we've had these lynchings, if you will, these mysterious deaths of young Black men in the United States just over the past few months. I mean, you know, just a few months ago, they said a young 21-year-old college student, Black boy, lynched himself or hanged himself from a tree in Mississippi. Attorney Jones, come on. I've got 1 minute for you. What is that?
0: You know, here we go again with Mississippi. And you ask the question about race. Why does race matter? All of that runs together. You know, the removal with the Blacksonian with regards to artifacts and history, all that is race-based. You know, all of these issues are race-based. When we talk about the destruction of our Voting Rights Act, this was race-based, and then going to the South to redistrict. It's all race-based. This is what it's about. So we've got to be certain that we stand up and push forward and demand that our rights be respected. That's why Ben Crump is so important in this case for Nolan Wells. That's why it's important for us to stand up strong for voting rights in this country and stand up for the Blacksonian in Washington, D.C. Protect our history, Santita.
1: More of Keep Hope Alive with Reverend Jesse Jackson. Thank you for being patient with us as we're working on our audio issues, but we're going to be switching devices at the break. Stay right here for more of Keep Hope Alive with Reverend Jesse Jackson. I'll be back in just a moment.

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0: Hey, everybody. Keep Hope Alive with Reverend Jesse Jackson. I am Santita Jackson. We're talking about Nolan Wells. We're talking about, attorney Darrell Jones, chairman of the Transformative Justice Coalition, as we pray for the traveling grace and arriving mercies for attorney C.K. Hoffler, who's just left us on Court TV. You can catch her throughout the week. We're going to talk with Congressman Jonathan Jackson about the potential gutting, the targeting of the Blacksonian, the Smithsonian African American Museum. It's taken us a long time, centuries, to get that. And now we're looking at the narrative being completely changed. I want to know what your thoughts are about that. Call us at 866-594-HOPE, 866-594-4673. 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Please go to the iHeart app and look up Keep Hope Alive with Reverend Jesse Jackson. We are right there. So, we're going to bring up Congressman Jonathan Jackson in a hot second, but Attorney Darrell Jones, are you still there?
1: I am.
0: I mean, what do you make of this? I mean, this... I mean, we're looking at Nolan Wells. We're looking at so many cases, and our young children, our young kids, our children are being attacked. I mean, these effectively at, you know, at 16, 17, 18, even 19, 20, 21, you are a child in my eyes. And they are being, they're having the full weight of the system fall on them. They either have to face the legal system, or we look at Nolan Wells, yet another, young black boy who dies under mysterious circumstances. Nobody has any answers. I mean, I would think that as a parent of his friends, that they would come out and say, you know what? I understand they're lawyered up, which is unsettling enough, but you know, the only person who's been speaking is, of the parents has been the parent of the young lady apparently he stayed behind to spend time with. And she said, I'm praying for the family, and we don't know what happened. My daughter said this, that, and a third, and wow. We're just not hearing anything. And that is just, I don't know what to make of that. And then now we have the African American Museum, which is under threat. What does that say to you right now, Attorney Darrell Jones? With the vote under threat, everything's under threat.
1: Right. That's exactly what it says to me, Santita, is that, you know, they were, there's a process that's going on to turn back the hands of time with regards to the progress that African Americans have made. And in addition to trying to turn back the progress, you know, particularly dealing with the Voting Rights Act and trying to dilute the vote or diluting the vote and then redistricting, which further dilutes the voting power of African Americans to be able to elect the representatives that they want. You then add to that that, you know, and this isn't just something that happened within the year. This has been going on over a period of time, because we had the banning of the books, right, where they were trying to, you know, really stop African American history from being taught in many of the schools in a lot of the states. In addition to that, you then had, you know, the criminalization of teaching some of the African American history in some of the schools. And then you attack the vote. And then you start, it's just a building of inclusivity, right? They don't want the African American experience recognized. They don't want it taught. We're not teaching it. And so the school's not teaching it to our young children, to our African American children and other children as well. All of that is what's building up here. So when you get to the point of now trying to take it out from the Smithsonian African American Museum of Art and History, the Blacksonian, as we call it, that's another peg, another step in that process of trying to remove the African American experience in the United States and the teaching of that experience to everyone, including our young folk. And it's something that's essential for us to understand how we got to where we are and who we are and what the history is. So all of that, Santita, would explain, I think, a lot of stuff that's happening now, but it also explains why we need to fight to be certain that our voting rights are preserved, that we're putting people in offices, prosecutorial offices, such as in the Mississippi County where this case has occurred, that can do the investigation properly, Jackson County, Mississippi, that can do the investigation properly of Nolan Wells' case. That's why all of these voting rights are important. That's why the history is important. That's why the Blacksonian, the Smithsonian African-American history of culture is so important, Santina.
0: You already, just as, I just feel helpless. And I know that we're not. But well, I'm not helpless. I just, my heart just goes out to these parents. Because mm-hmm. I cannot imagine that happening. I just can't imagine that happening. And, you know, when we have, they have no answers. No one's saying anything. Nobody's parents are stepping forward, saying, the boys aren't stepping forward saying anything. Nothing is happening. I don't know why there's not more outrage about this.
1: Yeah. You know, let me say my heart truly goes out for Elmore and Christine Womley, the parents of Nolan Wells. And, you know, in the English language, you know, when a husband loses his wife, he becomes, you know, a widower. When a wife loses her husband, she becomes a widow. When children lose their parents, they become orphans. There is no word in the English language to explain when parents lose their child. There's no descriptor that's there. That's because it's so incredibly painful and not to be thought of. It's just unthinkable to think of this. And so there's no word to describe that. So the pain that this family is feeling, you know, my heart really does go out for them. And, you know, even equally, it's more of a reason that we've got to dig it and get to the bottom of what happened. If it's something that wasn't criminal that occurred, then let the family know what happened. You know, if it was something criminal that occurred, then accountability needs to follow. And that's the track that we must be on. You know, hats off to Colin Kaepernick, who's paying for the autopsy back here in D.C. Hats off to Tyler Perry, who's assisting with the funeral expenses for Nolan Wells and the family. We need to get hats off to the investigators in this case for them to get to the bottom of what happened and include this family. I am so concerned that if they have not interviewed these kids before they lawyered up, that we may never know what happened. Because I can tell you, as a criminal defense attorney, I would tell my client not to say anything, not to say a word. So, you know, it's a horrible situation. And we've got to be like a dog with a bone. We can't let up. We got to stay right on top of this one, Santita.
0: Boy. Well, you know, we have to stay on top of everything because indeed I have Congressman Jonathan Jackson here, who last year was sounding the alarm on a space where you and Attorney Barbara Arnwine loom so large on our voting rights. And he has been saying, beating this drum, that he's beating it louder and louder, about the Blacksonian, as you called it, Attorney Darrell Jones. Congressman Jonathan Jackson, you say that the African-American Museum in the Smithsonian system, that is under threat. That is, we need to be looking out for that. It's under threat how? What would they do?
2: Well, they are trying to remove exhibits. They've started on this with saying that this is a radical ideology, that there is a divisive narrative that's emanating from the archives, and that they want to show the happier side of American life, that they're pushing for unity. And so all of this is just really scapegoating and camouflaging what the essence of it is, trying to mitigate our history, to show our resilience, to show the pain, to show the triumph. We need to make American history whole, which has been the fundamental part of what the father of African American history, if you will, Dr. Carji Woodson, was trying to put together. Make American history whole. It was never about Black history. There was so much deletion, distortion, denials, and lies within the American history that it wasn't history, it was propaganda. And so they have tried to replace I believe there's a movement afoot right now to try to replace the curator and the head of the Smithsonian Dr. Alani Bunch, and we're going to start having civic actions around the museum. I've met with ministers, and we're going to have a day to consecrate that museum. That's American holy space. It makes the American history whole, and we want to make sure that it's preserved.
0: You talk about removing exhibits. Who's supposed to be in charge of that, Congressman? How does this work?
2: Someone that studied history, a curator, not someone that slipped through history or missed out on class. And so Mr. J.D. Vance is not qualified to talk about the story of African Americans. Why can't we narrate our own story and tell the whole truth about our history and about America's story? There's more than one perspective. You just can't say the person that have had the power and the strength can write to make themselves good. Look at what they call in Texas now, slaveholders and people that raped and mutilated African Americans. They call them planters. Like, what does that mean? They didn't plant one seed, you know? And so what are you talking about? Sally Hemings had a consensual relationship with a man that was twice her age that said he owned her and fathered children. That was rape, you know? How can you say that a man freed his own children? I mean, that's a level of insanity. And so we just ask people to reflect. And out of these stories, Santita, these aren't monuments to bitterness and monuments to atrocities. But where atrocities happen, you have to call them out. But these are inspiring stories to see that African Americans that had no formal education, that had to go out into the woods and learn by candlelight and had to pray after they were taught one scriptures by slaveholders, and they used that same Bible and got other inspirations. And these same persons, the descendants of having their names erased and removed, were able to build universities coming out of slavery that still exist to this very day. Those stories are inspiring. And to see that the Reverend C. that created Berea College, when there was slavery and discrimination in his time, that this Caucasian minister was above and better than his time and fought against it. And to think of the Betsy Rosses and other people and the John Browns that were Caucasian and Viola Louisa that were bigger than their times, that did not, that were not subjugated to this narrative of slavery and history and the degradation of other human beings. Those are inspiring stories. How can these people transcend their culture and fight for humanity for all? I think when Wilberforce, we need to teach this, and it would make Caucasian neighbors better and happier too when they can see themselves. Unfortunately, when I go to the Capitol every week, Santita, I see that, I don't know why, our nation tends to honor some of the most vile people with statues, like in Statuary Hall, the vice president of the Confederacy that said that blacks were meant to be at the lowest part of the society, and monuments to Jefferson Davis in Alabama that still are erected outside of the state capitol in Montgomery. Like, why don't they show the people that fought and resisted and were bigger people than their times and were about liberation and God-fearing?
0: You know, what are you calling for us to do? What will you be doing? Will you be demonstrating? I mean, how do you plan to proceed forward?
2: Well,
0: I mean,
2: you know,
0: is there any sensitivity to this on the Hill in Washington?
2: Well, we're going to make some and create some. First of all, we have to raise our voices. The Trump administration, well, we were out last week over this 4th of July period. They started this, and now I spoke with Reverend Barber and Bishop Arthur Brazier and others, and we're going to begin to start mobilizing our community for civic action. So you're going to hear more about that. We're going to have an emergency prayer vigil this coming, I believe, Wednesday or Thursday. I'll get back to you ASAP on that and ask other people to come in. And we're going to culminate with hands around the museum. We're going to pray, consecrate, dedicate with our ministers around that mall, ask other people to come out from the community. Enough is enough. And we're not going to have our history erased or whitewashed or lied upon.
0: You know, I've got Attorney Darrell Jones with me today.
2: Hey, man, this is the 250th anniversary, and the museum is only 10 years old. And it's been a heartbreaking long-term struggle just to put our history archived. And now there are forces that want to erase it again, not on our watch. This is the start of the third reconstruction. We've been here before. But now we have more resources today than we've ever had before.
0: Is that the museum?
2: Yes.
0: Is that across the Smithsonian Museum system, or is that only particular to the African American Museum?
2: The African American History Museum, that's the one that they are targeting at this time. But if it starts here, when does it stop? Does it go to Polish history, Jewish history, Armenian history, Latin American history, Native American history? We have to collectively come together to say, hands off our history. Just teach history. Don't try to distort it. Certainly don't try to destroy it.
0: Well, you know what? I'm going to get some closing thoughts from you on the other side of the break. But before we go, before we go to this break, let me ask you, Attorney Darrell Jones, what say you? You live in the DMV, as they say, the D.C., Maryland, Virginia area. Is anyone talking about this?
1: It's definitely a piece that's been being talked about and has been talked about for a minute because, the Trump administration had been threatening the Smithsonian African American Museum for a moment. So, yes, it's definitely talked about. And, I'm marking in my calendar Wednesday or Thursday, whenever the congressman tells us to go out for the hands around the museum to put the word out for folks to show up, because I know I'll be there, Santita.
0: Well, what can we do as citizens, Congressman Jonathan Jackson? I mean, is there anything you'd like for us to do? Will this be live streamed? Are you asking ministers and their churches to be involved? What's the path forward?
2: Tita, there's going to be an emergency call out. This will be hit social media this evening. I got to reconfirm a few things with Reverend Barber, and we're going to push it. I wish I could give it to you this morning, but it's been a long weekend, and I'm heading to New York right now. I'll be right back, and I'll see you in D.C. on Wednesday.
0: Hey, everybody. Well, Tita, we're going to.
2: I'm at the airport. I've got to jump. Brother Darrell, you take it from here. Love you. Love you, Santina.
0: I love you. Travel safely, my dear brother. I love it. And he's my brother. He's actually my brother. And so let's talk about this, everybody. And you know what? Darrell, I hope you can stick around, Attorney Darrell Jones, because we're going to be talking about Graham Plattner, too. That is going to have a profound impact upon American politics. And let me say this. I'd meant to do this at the top of the show. All of our love and condolences go to the family of Senator Lindsey Graham. He certainly there was an emergency call to his home last evening. They were reporting cardiac arrest, and he died last night. Whatever our political differences have been, certainly you wish everyone a good health. You wish them well. And I just hope that we can all be big enough to pray for his family today, because they have some broken hearts. He had some people who loved him. Even some people who opposed him, who liked him very much. But it's been a shock, and it is a reminder that, as my father would say, we act as if life is certain and death is uncertain. Well, the opposite is true. Life is uncertain and death is coming for all of us, and you just hope that you will leave this world a little bit better than how you found it. So may God bless the memory and life of Senator Lindsey Graham, veteran, former U.S. House of Representatives, senator for more than two decades from the great state of South Carolina. And may God bless and comfort his family this morning. Back with more of Keep Hope Alive as we talk about Graham Plattner in the next hour. Right here. I'm Santita Jackson. Back in a minute.
3: Coming up, we'll have closing thoughts from Reverend Jesse Jackson right here on Keep Hope Alive.
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1: Hey everybody, stay tuned for more of Keep Hope Alive with Reverend Jesse Jackson. I am Santita Jackson. What do you think about Graham Plattner? Should he have left the race? Did he receive due process? Whenever there is an accusation of physical violence, certainly of intimate violence, we should pay attention. Make no mistake about that. But we have to be very careful because an accusation should not be condemnation. People need due process, right? And we also have to look at a Democratic establishment and, quite frankly, the people on the right and the left, Democrats and Republicans, wherever people were in the political establishment, they did not want this man to come to the U.S. Senate. I mean, he upended the whole process. And what happened? Well, now he is gone. So what do you make of that? The same system that wanted him out now must replace him with someone of their choosing. They said that they're going to have a convention, but who's going to be put forward to be voted upon? The people have spoken. They have spoken. How many people could take this kind of beating in the press? I'm sensitive to this because I think of, and certainly he is not Emmett Till. Do not get me wrong. That having been said, the woman who accused Emmett Till of sassing her, of sexually harassing her, if you will, 5 decades later, she said the story didn't happen quite that way. And then 5 decades later, we find out that the state of Mississippi had a warrant for her arrest, and it was buried in the courthouse. Think about that, everybody. So what do we make of the Graham Plattner case, and how will Mainers move forward? And believe me, if it could happen in Maine, it could happen any place. You know, it's very interesting. Those people who upset the establishment, well, they upset the establishment, and the establishment works very, very hard to get them out. Back with more of Keep Hope Alive in just a few minutes.
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3: Hello, I'm Isaiah Abraham. I'm the owner of Isaiah 58 Skate House, located at 3132 Branch Avenue in Temple Hills, Maryland. Well, I made the decision to get started in this business ever since I was a teenager. I love skating. I got my first job as a skate guard at the skating rink, at which time it became a part of me. I've continued to skate for years and years and years, never knowing one day that I may be the owner of the skating rink. One morning, I was watching the news and I saw a familiar face, and he said he was part owner. So I reached out and I called him, and I had an opportunity to become part owner, not knowing that eventually I will become the owner of the skating rink where I grew up.
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0: For Hope. That's 1-866-594-4673. And now, the Reverend Jesse Jackson.

0: Hey, everybody. Keep Hope Alive with Reverend Jesse Jackson. I am Santita Jackson. You know, my father said, if you can't make it without me, I will not have done my job. So we continue with the work and continue with the name. But it's Keep Hope Alive with Reverend Jesse Jackson with Santita Jackson. And so here we are. Jeremy Geiger, my wingman, I've got to give him so much love and thank him today. Boy, oh boy, we had a day. We had a day. My computer was muted. I have to take responsibility for that, although I have not touched a computer in a week. I don't know how that happened, but things do happen. There can be ghosts in the machine. So I thank you all for listening to us, for keeping a listen. I've got our dear friend, Brother Beloved, who has been with Reverend and Mrs. Jackson and all of us, the campaign, and with our family for more than 40 years from the first campaign, from 1983, early on. And we've seen these campaigns led by figures who upset the establishment. And we see how the establishment, media, and the parties, two-party system, how they react to them. And we are sensitive to anyone who says that they have been subjected to intimate violence. One of the things that concerns me, though, John Nichols, is, you know, due process. And when I look at Graham Platner's his exit from the race, when I looked at his statement, he was defiant, and defiant for a whole lot of reasons. As he said, I am innocent. So there's a lot to unpack here, as he is going to, as the same establishment that did not want him is going to basically shape the race. What do we make of all of this?
1: Well, we've had an amazing political week. Sort of weeks, I guess, is the best way to say it. I suppose we should begin, even before we talk about Maine, by mentioning the passing of Senator Lindsey Graham from South Carolina at age 71. Someone who I disagreed with on, I think, just about everything, but who served for many, many decades and represented South Carolina, a state that both you and I have talked a great deal about, and with the many legacies that we've wrestled with. So we mark the passing of Senator Graham and note the reality that now two states, Maine and South Carolina, will have to pick a new Senate candidate in an urgent emergency circumstance. South Carolina will have a primary, where a special primary that will be held very, very quickly. By the end of August, they will have done filing deadlines, the primary, and a runoff. It's a reminder that it's possible to hold elections on a relatively fast pace. And that's a lesson that we should take with us wherever we go, because I think sometimes power tells us that new elections can't be held quickly. In fact, if you're serious about it, you put the effort in, it can be done. Now, that's not going to happen in Maine. In Maine, they will have a different system. They're going to have a filing, I think it's on Monday or Tuesday. It's very, very quickly. And then they will have caucuses in all of the counties around the state. And then a convention where about 600 people will pick a successor to Graham Platner. And this is, I think, to me at least, somewhat concerning, because I think the process of replacing a candidate, no matter what happened with that candidate's departure, why that candidate left, is something that ought to be as small D democratic as possible. And this is one thing to remember. Graham Platner, running up in Maine, did build a movement, and that movement was so large and so successful that even when serious charges were being brought, he was denying them, but there was a real churn around his candidacy. He still won that primary a few weeks ago with one of the largest votes and one of the largest percentages in a primary of this type that Maine has seen in a very long time. And so the process of replacing him becomes a very big deal at this point. But if we step back, I do think it's important to understand that Graham Platner said from the start of his candidacy that he was a flawed individual. that he had been through a lot and done things he wasn't proud of. And
0: interrupt you here.
1: That
0: but let me interrupt you here, because he's also a veteran. And John Nichols, a lot of our veterans, particularly those who've seen combat, come back forever changed. That was one of the last things that my grandfather told me in my last physical interaction with him. He died 6 months after I last saw him. And he was a World War II veteran. And he said, baby, don't ever let anyone tell you that war is a good thing. He said, it's an awful thing. He said, we fight them. He said, but they're devastating. He said, so do everything you can not to have it. And, you know, our veterans come back in a lot of pain, and they drink. They do all kinds of things to self-medicate. And he admitted to all of that. Now, and I think that that's a piece that no one is talking about, or not enough people are talking about, John Nichols.
1: And I think he talked about it a lot. It's very notable that he discussed his experience, and he obviously had a compassion for people who had been through something similar. It's interesting, too, that he was one of the most anti-war candidates for a major in a major Senate race that we've seen in a very long time. And he spoke very poignantly about his stances, not just as regards, you know, the war in Iran, but also as regards Gaza, as regards so many other issues that were in play. And he said so in very bold and very blunt ways. And I think that's a part of the lesson of his candidacy, that people responded to that. They said, yeah, I know. I'm hearing the criticisms of you. But they still were a lot of folks in Maine. And I went up there and covered some of this race. I talked to people who were very, very passionately supportive of his candidacy, because they did believe that he would go to the Senate and represent a set of political values, a set of ideals that are underrepresented in the Senate. So his departure from the race, his decision, and yes, you're right, in that video that was defiant, and I thought, you know, again, I use the word twice here, poignant. It was there's a lot of powerful emotion in that video. And he talked about the notion, his belief, that, you know, they had won an initial race and then it was taken away from them. Whether somebody agrees with that assessment, whether somebody likes Graham Plattner or not, and no matter how people wrestle with all this, I think there are a couple of core realities to take away. And that is that in a circumstance like this, I think it's vital to look at the facts, deal with them honestly, recognize that women have stepped forward and offered their truth, and Plattner has offered his. There's a conflict here. There are people who disagree, and that gets very hard in politics. I think that Plattner made the decision to stand down, rooted in a sense that it would be impossible to go forward. The question then becomes, does the movement go forward? How does it survive? And in caucus systems like this, in a convention with 600 delegates, 100 of whom are party, you know, kind of party officials, 500 of whom chosen through these caucuses, there's a great danger, I think, that those who've been around the system for a long time, those who have been on the inside of it, who aren't necessarily always sympathetic to movements, step in and get a result that they prefer. For Maine, and frankly for politics at this point, it's incredibly vital that not be the case, that people really are heard and people have an ability to seek a candidate in Maine who can carry forward that system cracking, that system opening candidacy, right? Of, you know, a different person, but that same concept, that you're nominating someone who really does intend to change things, right? To go to Washington and do something different. If they do, what I can tell you is I think that Susan Collins, the incumbent senator there, is very vulnerable. I mean, this notion that somehow all of this has strengthened Collins, I don't see that. I see politics as something that happens in these times very, very quickly. And I think there are candidates who are running up in Maine. Troy Jackson, who campaigned with Plattner and ran with the endorsement of Senator Sanders. Shana Bellows, who's former head of the ACLU and has a rich history of activism and engagement up there. Both of these people ran for governor in the recent primary. Both of them did very, very well as progressive populists who really are trying to make a different politics. And I'm not saying those are the only candidates to look at, but what I would say is that if you don't come out of the race with someone who can articulate that deep frustration, not just with our economics, but also with war, and cannot articulate a passion for serving in the Senate as an anti-war member, then I think that will harm Democratic chances rather than help it. So this is a very tenuous moment in our politics, one of the more fascinating I've ever seen, and frankly, one in which I hope you and I could keep talking about this and keep trying to wrestle with what's going on in our politics and what is possible. And if I can add one last thing, I know we get a great tendency to look at the drama in one state, now in two states with the passing of Senator Graham in South Carolina. But we should be conscious also that one of the great tests of our politics is about to play out in Michigan, where Abdul al-Sayed is running a remarkable people-based anti-war, anti-imperial, pro-peace, pro-Medicare for all, pro-economic and social and racial justice campaign for the U.S. Senate. So there are other states where this different politics is in play, and we ought to keep conscious of it. We should keep conscious of Maine, where Peggy Flanagan is running a very progressive campaign in the tradition of Paul Wellstone. There's a big map out there. Don't neglect anything in any particular state, but also don't forget that, as the Reverend Jackson taught us, you look at the whole of the United States, don't leave any state behind, don't forget about any potential place to make a breakthrough. That's why Reverend Jackson got so far. That's why he carried states in the South. That's why he carried, did so well in Michigan and Wisconsin, my home state, and so many other places. Our politics cannot be narrow, especially in times like this. It has to be broad and bold and with a vision for a future that is good for people of all races, for men and women, for people who've been denied, people who've been left out, so that ultimately we finally break through to the politics that Reverend Jackson believed in, which again was economic and social and racial justice, saving the planet, and as his great touchstone, peace.
0: Amen. That is John Nichols from The Nation magazine, indeed one of the early campaign workers in the Jackson campaign in 1983, reminding us, of course we've had a black president or black vice president, but that was not the ultimate goal here. Reverend did crack the racial barrier, but he also cracked the phenotypic barrier. I cannot help but think, as we go to break, John Nichols, I had Bernie Sanders on my show, Senator Sanders, several years ago, and my father called in and surprised him. He said, I want you to know that while it's important that we've had a black president, that is a great thing. He said, but he made it possible for white progressives to run and win.
1: That's true.
0: So it was far wider and deeper. We'll be back in just a moment with State Senator Nina Turner from the Bernie Sanders campaign and India Walton, who almost became mayor of Buffalo, New York. She kind of ran into the same buzzsaw that we saw Graham Plattner run into. And Dr. Jim Zogby will be with us at the bottom of the hour. More of Keep Up Alive with Reverend Jesse Jackson in just a moment.
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12: Hey, everybody. Keep Hope Alive with Reverend Jesse Jackson. Oh, boy, we're having a good time. I'm having a good time this morning, Jeremy Geiger. Oh, Jeremy, I love you. Say you love me in that microphone. Thank you. And I've got, of course, the great, iconic, former Ohio State Senator Nina Turner. Of course, you've seen her really blossom. I'm so glad that she got that. I'm so glad that she got that huge stage through the Bernie Sanders campaign. We all got a chance to see her. We all follow her and love to hear and need to hear what she has to say. India Walton, we are here for you. This young woman, a nurse, decided to go door to door and almost became mayor of Buffalo, New York. That is no mean feat. And she frightened the establishment in the same way that Graham Plantner did. I'm laughing about it because she's still like, what happened? I said, look, you shook the foundations and these people come for you. And that is what they do. And let us talk about this. Senator Turner. Senator Turner and I have talked about this because it was, of course, we take the accusation of rape, of sexual abuse, of this intimate violence. You take it seriously, whether it's whether it visits a female or a male. It's an awful thing. It's a violation. That having been said, there's something in America called due process. And there's also something you know, some afflictions that our veterans, our active veterans, walk away with. And I see the point was made by a member of the Morningstar family who said that, you know, Mr. Plantner joined the military and joined Blackwater because he wanted to be in war. I understand that. But that having been said, Pat Tillman wanted to. He left a lucrative NFL career. And when he got to war, he saw something different. And started reaching out to Noam Chomsky. He did a 180, maybe a 360, completely turned around. And then he was killed by friendly fire while his brother was a vehicle or two behind. So his brother saw him killed. And they've speculated out loud. Was he punished? I mean, these sorts of things, you know, we have to look at all of this. And the same Democratic establishment that took Graham Plantner out, and if you listen to his statement, he is defiant. He said, I did not do this. I already told you I was flawed. I've got issues. But the same establishment that took him out, now they could put someone else on. Ooh. Are we paying attention to the cries of our veterans? Do we care for our veterans? Reverend Jackson said, you know, we love the soldiers, but the veterans we throw away. State Senator Nina Turner. What say you about all of this?
13: No, I mean, I say you land out a very cogent and impassioned in ways, a very cogent, not so much an argument, but to give people other angles to think about this, must reinforce what you said, that any allegations of violence, just

0: any bodily harm, rape, violence, all of those, any allegation has to be acknowledged and it has to be taken seriously. And we as a society have a set of what we call norms, which is we will follow the facts. Now, you laid out quite clearly, she says he did it, he says he didn't, vehemently. And so nothing has been tried in a court of law. This man has been tried in the court of public opinion. Now, to me, it is clear that there's some pattern. And Jay, back to something that you're bringing up, and I was on another show, my other show that I do, Group Chat, on Thursdays, and there was a guest co-host on there, and she brought up a very good point, too. She has a dear friend that studies blackouts, when people drink so much that they black out. And she kind of surmised that that might be what's going on here. So when you couple that possibility along with his veteran status and how we don't take care of our veterans, that doesn't excuse bad behavior by any stretch of the imagination, but it just gives us so much more context. And what is so troubling to me in this moment is that not many people of power, those in the Senate, they're not pausing to take in all of the facts. They wasted no time to pounce on this man and to believe one side or another, because unless I'm wrong, there was no trial. So the man has not been tried in a legal proceeding, but he is not getting a fair shake in the court of public opinion. And that should not be happening. And it was very clear that the neoliberals did not want to see this man advance. Now, that doesn't take away his warts. That doesn't take away any culpability he may have or may not have. But I'm serious, SJ, and I mean this sincerely. When one person is saying you did or anything, and another person is saying I didn't, how should we handle situations like that? Should we have a knee-jerk reaction? One of the reasons why this is happening, other than there are a lot of variables swirling in this situation, is that for such a long time, women had to validate. We had to say, I didn't wear, you know, what were you wearing? Did you seduce? How did you smile? Did you bub up against? You know, that's too far, too. And so women were always in a lesser position when it came to an accusation. Now, we swing the pendulum the other way, and it comes out with believe all women, trust all women, women never lie, women are perfect, women are infallible. Now, anybody that's for fairness and justice, we got to say as human beings, we are all fallible and we all can lie. And as a woman in black skin, understanding the historic legacy of white women who lied on black men countless times, so much so that they lost their lives, I can never just say, I'm just going to believe. What I'm going to say is that every accusation should be taken seriously, an investigation should ensue, and that we should follow the facts. And yes, we still live in a very sexist, abusive society. More than one thing can be true at one time. So I'm hurting over this, AJ. I know what these people, we know what they'll do. And I was just on with Attorney Robert Petillo on another show we were on, Newsmax, and I'm telling you, Attorney Petillo put it out there. He named all the types of people, not sexual allegations, but all, certainly India is one of those people that the establishment decided, we going to get you out, come hook or come crook. And he also named the Sanders race. And I can tell you from front up, close and personal, what them people will do, and also what they did in my race too, what am I talking about? I ain't just got to talk about my time with Senator Bernie Sanders. No, there were no sexual allegations, but baby, they come for you. They come for you, and they will pile on whatever they need to do to try to take you out.
1: I get it. I've seen it. When they decide to lock you out, that's exactly what they do. Now, India, I've got a couple of minutes before we bring on Jim Zogby, but I promise you, you'll have more of a say on the other side, about 90 seconds. What say you? When you look at his race, do you see yourself in that, of obviously absent those kinds of allegations? But did that race resonate with you at all? And his defiance?
2: Honestly, no. It did not. I think that we as a society have a lot more grace for a white man than we do for a black woman. And I think recently the winds of the progressive left and the Democratic Socialists of America, a lot of questions have been asked to me about why I think it's different for them than it is for me. And it's maleness and whiteness, or proximity to whiteness, that has been the difference. And yes. I think that we are willing to forgive.
0: I just had to throw that out there. I'm sorry.
2: Huh?
0: I said it. She didn't. Go ahead, sis. I'm sorry.
2: I want to hear what you said.
0: I said Mondami. And the reason why I'm saying that is not that accusations or anything, but Sister India won her primary, and they snatched that from her in the general. And all of these people that came to everybody else's rescue did not come to her rescue in the same way. And I understand that New York, New York is New York, New York. Buffalo, New York is somebody too. I'm saying this for Sister India because everything she is laying out, I'm stepping on what she, everything she is saying, it is proximity, it is maleness, and it is proximity to whiteness ways.
1: Absolutely true. Absolutely true.
2: We got to say it at some point.
1: No. You have to just acknowledge it. The only way we're going to get through it is if we get to it. Back with more of Keep Hope Alive with Reverend Jesse Jackson in just one moment. I'm Santita Jackson. Stand by.
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0: Hey, everybody. Keep Hope Alive with Reverend Jesse Jackson. You know what? Every time I have Nina Turner, State Senator Nina Turner on my show, I never know what's going to happen, but I'm happy. Always thrilled to have her. And India is just so, she's so lovely, such a nurse. And so, oh, but, you know, it's, and Nina's lovely, too, but she got to get off the phone, go to church, and go to Pilates. She let me know that part also. So, I love you, girl.
1: Oh, you do Pilates, too?
0: Can't you look at her and
2: India.
0: Tell?
2: Baby. Well, we're going to talk about that, too, offline. Let me tell you something.
1: Is that Nina Turner? So much.
0: On the air, talking about politics.
1: And Pilates.
0: So there's,
2: and Pilates.
0: We want to be tight, like, okay, Nina. But that having been said, as we talk about this Graham Plattner, as we talk about this, you know, going forward, where do you, they're going to have a, what is it, a they're going to have a caucus to determine who's going to run against Susan Collins, you know, and I'm struck by the fact several weeks ago, Chuck Schumer gave this interesting speech. I said, oh, wow, talk about putting your thumbs on the scales. But not a thumb, thumbs on the scales, where he congratulated Susan Collins for working, although she has health challenges. I said, that is a wonderful thing, but we all do that every day. What are you talking about? Okay, because they were scared out of their minds. They were doing everything they could, but I just don't think it's going to work with the people of Maine. Because we know that it was about much more. These folks don't care about women being abused. They don't care about that. Look at how they've handled Epstein. They don't care about that. There are other things that are at play here. So what do you think about how they're going to choose? Because they're going to choose 200 plus thousand people. Maine does not have a large population. More than 200,000 people voted for this man. How are 600 plus people going to make a decision about who's going to face off against Susan Collins? First you. Senator Turner, what do you think about that?
2: They can't. I mean, this is never going to be fair. The primary voters knew everything that they needed to know about Graham Plattner before they voted for him. And he won that primary overwhelmingly. It wasn't even close. So now they are about to negate the wishes of the people. What Plattner could have said is that I'm going to be defiant and say, I mean, we got a president in office right now. He has went through legal challenges, and that's putting it lightly. He had been convicted. He is convicted felon right now. He denies things that people say that he did, women say that he did to them, and he remained defiant. I'm not justifying any of this. I want people to get this twisted. But Graham Plattner could have simply said, we're going to let the people decide in the general. I don't know how they undo that. And if they try to undo it, they need to put somebody there that is as close to the policies, because SJ, you are right. People were voting for this man's policies, what he was putting out there, the truth, the authenticity, his connection to their suffering, and him saying, oh, we're about to shake this whole system asunder. Democratic Party coming for you, too. No more war, pro peace. You deserve health care. All the things that those of us on this show with you today, SJ, firmly believe in, but the man was going to have some modicum of power to actually make some of that stuff happen, and he did hear them. So I hear on the ground that Senator Troy Jackson is the closest to what a Plattner platform, if you will. So we'll see. But no matter who they put there, it'll never be right. It'll never be right.
0: What do you think about this process before we bring on Dr. Zogby? What do you think about this process of choosing someone who's going to replace this man? Because he said, you know, okay, you got me out, but I want to be a part of the process. I need to be in this because these people voted for me. And not just for me. I think he's very clear that it was about his platform.
2: Mm-hmm.
0: So, you know what I mean, India? So, I mean, how do we proceed in a time when the plurality of Americans identify as independent? They might skew left or right, but I think more and more Americans are just sick of the binary system because they talk about needing a third party. We need a second one.
1: Right?
0: It's true.
1: That says a lot. That says a whole lot. And I think that in this process, I think that, you know, Plattner should be involved in it to a certain extent. But I think that the flags existed in the beginning, right? And like the choice of Plattner had other, I'm trying to choose my words very wisely. Like, there were other reasons why he would have been the better choice than a lot of other people. And the accusations against him are inexcusable, but this is not new. And I think that we are quick to forgive if the accusations are against a white male rather than accusations that are, or just falsities or tropes that are brought up against women and black women who are running for office. And I mean, I think that's a different conversation, but it's also a part of what we're seeing here, right? It's like, do we save this white dude or do not?
0: And might have to start with saving him, you know, because and at the same, both things can be true at the same time. We need to even the playing field. You know, first of all, there's nobody perfect. And when you get to Washington, there are more whispers about everybody. So, mm-hmm. I mean, get out of here. Some people are protected. Some people are projected. How about that?
2: And okay. I agree with India. I think everything that we're saying today is true. In no way, you know, I'm not excusing. I want to follow the facts. Where do the facts land on this in terms of he says, she said? But India is absolute, and India is right. It's not a but. Yeah, that this society is more forgiving, gives more leeway to white men than any other group. And then it just goes from whiteness to there, from there. And then proximity to whiteness is also a real thing. It is also true, though, it is also true that this man has been tried in the court of public opinion. I was just on with Don Lemon, and I had to rethink this thing. Everybody was saying, get out, get out, get out. He needs to get out, get out, get out. And, you know, at one time, I mean, even on Don's show, I was like, well, yeah, maybe he should get out, especially if it's going to harm the movement. But not so much because of the accusations are just that. They're accusations. We don't know. My grandmother used to say there's three sides to every story. Their side, your side, and the truth. Now, a pattern, right? He has a pattern. And I think all of those patterns lead to something. He needs to do some real soul searching. Also, the man needs to seek help. And I'm not saying that in a tongue-in-cheek way. I truly, truly mean he needs to seek help because the pattern means something, too. And how these people are doing this, man, and how convenient for this to come out now. You know, one of my political advisors said to me, so all of his behaviors and actions were okay when he was an oyster farmer, but now that he was running for Senate, it ain't okay. You see, so we got to even question them kind of things, too.
0: Sure, but Nina, we also have to question, as we bring on Dr. Zogby, how we treat and throw away our veterans. It's clear he was self-medicating. I'm not making excuses, but our veterans, their families, they deal with a lot. Police officers have a very high incidence of domestic violence in their homes.
2: Yes,
0: a lot of people, these people who get out here and are trained to kill and who are in a kill or be killed position, they come home with a lot of stuff.
2: Yeah.
0: And if we don't step back, and now as we look at him, can we look at veterans also who come home? There are a whole lot of Graham Plattners out here, male and female, men and women, Dr. Zogby, and no one's talking about that. And I am so tired of us. We're being dishonest when we say that we want someone perfect. They don't exist. They're not. And he was recruited. He didn't volunteer for this. He said, I'm flawed. I don't think you want me. And whoever recruited him, Dr. Zogby, said, no, I think America is ready for people who have some challenges. Dr. Zogby, you have been in this a long time. What do you make of this? And you've been fighting the establishment a long time. What do you make of this? Help me.
3: And one of my partners in this fight is Nina Turner, and I didn't know you were going to be on, Nina.
2: I'm glad to be on with you. You as well.
3: Look, this is an enormous tragedy on so many levels, and I think you've raised many of them. One is the veteran situation. We cast them off, trained them to kill, played to their worst instincts, their worst macho instincts, brought them home underserved, under-recognized, and then their worst behavior manifests itself. And that's an issue I think that all of us need to attend to. This is a person who needed some help, didn't get it. I also feel that this was just the opportunity that Chuck Schumer was looking for. And I was struck today by a story in the paper about the Bernie Bros. And Nina, you'll remember that was the line in 2016 against Bernie. But Bernie Sanders has endorsed more women for congressional posts than he has endorsed men, from the squad to now the expanding squad. And Cori Bush is no Bernie bro. Summer Lee is no Bernie bro. But they were looking for a way to nip this progressive movement in the bud. And they didn't. Chuck Schumer did not want a raging progressive in the Senate, and this provided him the opportunity to lick his chops and say, "Well, we did it. We got rid of this one." And I think Maine voters have every reason to be not just disappointed in Plantner, but deeply disturbed about the process and how decisions were being made without them. Too much pressure was being placed on him to withdraw rather than to find a way to help move forward on this. And I also find the Republican condemnation here absolutely deplorable, because they have endorsed on three successive primaries, an actual sexual predator, a convicted sexual predator, somebody who jokes about having sex with his daughter. I mean, this is a sick man. And they have no shame on that front, but want to say, look at Democrats when it comes to Graham Plantner. And then finally, there's the Maine voters. A friend of mine in Maine was head of a major foundation, college professor, retired, called him to say, what do you think of this? And he said, I was at a rally, invited to be at the rally with him, and was standing right next to him, and there were hundreds of people. He said there was an excitement that he generated. There was an authenticity that made people feel, this guy gets me. And he said I myself was overcome with how real he was. And that kind of once in a lifetime, putting your hopes in somebody who makes you inspired the way your dad did, you know, Santita, it just, when that comes crushing down, it takes a real toll on the political process. And on the, I mean, you're right. Plurality today are independents. And if Democrats aren't careful, they're going to get squished in this election. And a completely imperfect, actually, person who ought not even to be in public life at this point, Susan Collins, whose contribution is nil. Her only contribution is she's got an R after her name. And she knows how to get press because she can't make a decision. I mean, she actually parlays her not making a decision into political Collins's
0: vote. But no, but
3: laboring.
0: You know, but
3: that's the choice Maine voters are going to have. And so I don't think anybody, you know, let's get something close to Graham Plantner. I don't think there is anybody close to Graham. That's the problem, is that all these people have been found wanting, and he did something unique. And I think the Maine party is going to have to be very careful how they move forward here, or else they will be responsible for keeping Republicans in power in the Senate.
0: When I saw Chuck Schumer giving Susan Collins these flowers for going to work while she's had no with her health struggles, I said, it's a uni party. It's corporatist interests. You can look at their international interests, their positions on the Middle East. They're protecting that. Democrats mm-hmm. and Republicans, Sorry. Let's be honest about that. They protect mm-hmm. that. And that, and people are increasingly are sick of it. More mm-hmm. and more people look and see whatever this man's personal failings are, and we all have them. That's why most people don't want to get into public life, yeah. because they don't want to get under the light. Because they That's can't right. take it. And the thing is, my father said, hey, I'm not a perfect servant. I'm a public servant. I'm willing to serve. Here I am, send me, as right. the prophet Jeremiah said. And that's mm-hmm. it. So, right. I mean, stop. And, get away from me with all of this. We need someone perfect. Look, if you're disappointed in him, everybody get over it. Because you look at yourself in the mirror every day, and you keep on moving. I mean, stop it, Nina. Dr. Zogby, India, I mean, enough of that.
2: Yeah. Yeah, no, I agree. Something that Dr. Zogby said is that he can't be replaced. That is absolutely, that's absolutely correct. It was something about him. I'm talking policy-wise, that since they are going down this rabbit hole, then don't pick a neoliberal. You know, pick somebody that from a policy lens fits. But I don't believe that they're going to win, because it wasn't just the policies. It was a combination of the policies and his authenticity, and that, yeah, I see you. I feel your pain. I know what you're going through. And I am putting the establishment on notice that I'm coming for them on your behalf, that you mm-hmm. are my only special interest. That is what made that man so dangerous. And I love how you laying out all this self-righteousness. People are killing me with this. We all have to check ourselves. Like, I check myself on a regular basis, because I have been found being in those same positions. But you grow. At least you should grow. And that is not excusing any behaviors that this man has had in the past. Not excusing any of them. But this part, they did not even investigate before they just jumped on one side. You got two sides saying, I didn't do it, and another side saying, he did do it. I didn't. He did. You know, what do you do in that scenario? No, they got exactly what they wanted. They wanted to break this man, and that's exactly what they did. Now, he got an answer for anything. Only him and God and him and them know what the absolute truth is. But the bottom line is that none of this has been tried in court. This public opinion, you take this man out. They've been stacking this on him. Now, he gave them ammunition, obviously, his behaviors. He definitely needs help. But they've been stacking this. Make no mistake about it. They were laying in wait for this man.
0: Of course they are. And they're always laying in wait for everyone. And there it is. But at the end of the day, everybody, look, you're not going to get a perfect person. If you want perfection, start with yourself. That's a hard enough journey for any of us to complete. So let us do that. That having been said, women have been disbelieved, and no one can say that with greater authority than black women. Because for us, it was never even rape. We went to court on that. They said, no, your slave master has right to do whatever he wants to you.
2: Yes.
0: You walk up and down the street in the United States of America, black people come in every iteration because we are evidence of that. So stop it.
2: Come on.
0: Black men are evidence of people who've been falsely accused. We're evidence of that. Of all of that. Wait a minute. I mean, they protected the woman who accused a 14-year-old boy named Emmett Till. And I'm not making this man Emmett Till. But he was accused of sexually being indiscreet with this white woman. And he, in real time, they filed the papers to have this woman arrested. And they hid those papers in a courthouse in Mississippi. And then she said some 50 years later, well, it didn't quite happen that way. Are you serious? Well, he was dead and defiled on his way to death. They don't talk about that part. And that bothers me. Due process, Dr. Zogby, India Walton, Senator Turner. Come on now. What are we doing? What are we doing? I just find out what happened. In the meantime, people's hopes and dreams are being crushed. And that is not fair. That's what this is about. This is not even about him. This is about people who want health care. All of it. People who want to eat, who want to be able to send their children to school, who want to be able to buy a house, who want to be able to rent their places. This is what this is about. So what are we going to do about it? Are we going to continue to throw people overboard and continue to bring on these neoliberals and the corporatists? We're going to get some closing thoughts from everybody. You got me warmed up today. Nina, you need to get off this line. See, she does things to me. And of course, we've got the Keep Hope Alive. Well, Keep Hope Alive Reflections podcast. You're going to hear this in the podcast. And tell everybody about it. Apple, Spotify, iHeart, Pandora, wherever you get podcasts, that's where we are. Please tell people about it, like and share. 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
1: Hello, I'm Isaiah Abraham. I'm the owner of Isaiah 58 Skate House, located at 3132 Branch Avenue in Temple Hills, Maryland. Well, I made the decision to get started in this business ever since I was a teenager. I love skating. I got my first job as a skate guard at the skating rink, at which time it became a part of me. I've continued to skate for years and years and years, never knowing one day that I may be the owner of the skating rink. One morning, I was watching the news and I saw a familiar face, and he said he was part owner. So I reached out and I called him, and I had an opportunity become part owner, not knowing that eventually I will become the owner of the skating rink where I grew up.
0: This is Boss Talk, inspiration from CEOs right here in the DMV.
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4: Ladies and gentlemen, welcome to another exciting episode of Mick Unplugged. And today we have a dynamic force in the sports industry. He's a former Marine and Army veteran. He's a current NFL agent and the founder of Forever Athlete Management. With a relentless drive and commitment to excellence, he represents top-tier athletes, guiding them to success on and off the field. Please welcome my guy, someone who's turned into one of my best friends in the world, the tenacious, the visionary, the dedicated, Mr. Damian Knight. Damian, how you doing, brother?
5: Man, I'm good. Thank you for having me on today.
4: Dude, I appreciate the human being that you are. Like, I've learned so much about you, like, obviously through social, following your path, but then just, you're just an overall great dude, man. And like, I just appreciate you for being the dude that you are. I want to start with your military background.
5: I wouldn't trade it for anything else, right? It taught me a lot of lessons. I joined super young. Like, I graduated high school at 16 years old, thought the military was my way out. You know, I had to get out of town. So joined the Marine Corps and early on got identified to be part of this like nuclear reaction team where, you know, I had to go through this big selection and everything was super, a lot of red tape to get into, like realistically, right? It made me grow up really quick, especially for a 17-year-old kid, you know, and then very quickly was put in charge of people and assets and seeing things that people only see in movies. And it was awesome. I feel like it made me mature a lot quicker than my peers. You know, I would go back home on leave and I'm 18 years old telling people to be careful and be responsible and this and that, and all they're thinking about is the party on Friday night or whatever. Right. So I made a lot of really good friends, lifelong connections there at my first duty station in South Georgia. And then I had a couple of options of where to go after, and California popped up as one. And I was like, man, I've never been more west of like Mississippi at this point in my life. So I was like, let's do it, man. Jumped in, ended up getting stationed in 29 Palms, California. I always told people it's in the middle of nowhere, but in the middle of everything. You know, everything in life is what you make of it. And I was about 2 hours from Vegas, 2.5 hours from LA, 2.5 hours from San Diego. So if you wanted to do something, you were in the prime location. You know, one thing that I did early on was take in a lot of guidance and leadership from everyone. I just wanted to learn. I volunteered for literally everything, even the things that going back, I wish I wouldn't have volunteered for. I learned a lot and was able to develop myself as like kind of a servant leader. And that's something that I transition into this NFL space of like, how can I best lead these high level athletes that they don't always have it all together, right? So they need that mentorship and that guidance and that what's next planning. And that's what I feel the military was able to help me really transition into the space.
4: I appreciate that so much, man. Like I said, you know, I'm definitely thankful for the service that you put in. And more importantly, the servant leadership that you have, right? To not let it stop there. But I want to unpack something you just said, man. So you graduated at 16?
5: I had a mission. My mission was to get out of town, right? So I went to my guidance counselor my junior year of high school, and I was like, how do I get out of here? And they're like, well, if you want to, you could take night school, right? So I was going to school normal, like 9 to 4 o'clock every day, whatever it was. And then I would go work. I had a job. I was working at Zaxby's. I was working there from about 5 to 8 every day. And then I would leave there and go to the technical college in town and take school with adults that were trying to get their GEDs. I was taking like a couple extra English classes and math classes just to check the boxes. And I ended up graduating with like a 2.7 GPA, but I got out of there, man. It was a super busy senior year. You know, everybody has these stories of their senior year, how wild and crazy it was, man. Mine was, I started grinding right away. I was trying to get out of town.
4: All right. So now let's fast forward to you're now officially out of the military. What led you to the path of sports agency life?
5: There was like multiple things that kind of led me into this path. And, you know, I got out of the Marine Corps, didn't know what I wanted to do with my life, but I knew how to shoot guns, right? So I started working at these gun ranges and at gun stores, just trying to make it make sense. After about 4 or 5 months, I was like, man, I need to be back in the military in some capacity. So I joined the Florida Army National Guard to try to become a Green Beret, actually. I went through this thing called a Special Forces Readiness Evaluation, where I actually got selected through this process to be able to continue training. And then I started college kind of simultaneously, definitely bit off a little more than I could chew. It was great, man. I started playing rugby in college, doing all this stuff. I was in probably the best shape of my life, trying to do all these things at one time. And I remember I was working at a gun store. I ended up meeting an athlete who played for the Jacksonville Jaguars, who's now actually one of my best friends. And I just kind of seen how he was treated by agents along the way and kind of like forgotten about here and there. And it reminded me of the military and all those times where I was forgotten about or kind of treated like a number when I knew like, hey man, I'm the guy. Like, why are you treating me like a number? You know? Yeah. And so I wanted to take that and apply it, you know, hey, how can I help these guys? You know, during COVID, I went and I was actually a contractor for the Department of State as a sniper. There was nothing else to do. The world was shut down. So let me go make some money. And I did that for a while. I actually got stuck in Afghanistan because flights quit happening. I was supposed to be there for 3 months, ended up being there for like 7.5, 8 months. Came back, met my wife. After that, man, she kind of convinced me to start my first business doing security consulting and teaching people to shoot. And obviously it was easy. It was a lot of fun. I was able to do all the stuff I liked from the military, but leave all the stuff I hated behind. And ended up teaching like a handful of NFL players. It started becoming a trend. It wasn't just one NFL player who would complain about their agent. It was, you know, this guy and this guy, or maybe they wouldn't complain directly, but they'd be like, hey man, this guy's tripping, you know, like he's got to figure this out. And I'd be like, you know, just kind of take notes. I didn't really ask many questions. I was just taking notes. And finally asked one of my friends, like, hey, do you think I should do this? He's like, oh, 100%, man, you kill it. And I was like, all right, when you hear that from someone in the space, you just got to, you know, Jesus, take the wheel. You got to do it, man.
4: Yeah.
5: And so talked to my wife about that too. It was a really big decision. And she was like, yeah, you can do anything you put your mind to. She's a rock star, man. Like without her, who knows where I'd be. And I went back to school, got my master's degree, and, you know, went through the process to become an agent, which I did not do nearly enough research for.
4: Tell us about that process. What is that process like?
5: You have to have a master's degree or better, like a terminal degree. So like a lawyer, doctor, or something of that nature. And then you go through this application process, which opens up every January. And they make it sound like it's just a normal job application. You know, you pay your fee and that's it. But then you open it up and it's like 160 pages. And you're like, what am I getting myself into? I felt like I was back in the military about to try to go for a top secret security clearance. You know, you fill this thing out and it's asking you for references and everything you did. And a lot of jobs I've had, I've like let people know like, hey, I'm going to put you down as a reference. There was no way in my head I thought the NFL was going to reach out to every single reference I put down. And I started getting called from Marines that I hadn't talked to in 10 years that were like, hey bro, why did the NFL just call me? And I was like, oh no. So I started like backtracking, trying to get everybody up and let them know. Anyways, you do this application in January, it's due by February. And then they go like radio silent. You don't hear anything from them at all until about May. And then all of a sudden they're like, hey man, congratulations, you're eligible to take the test. And they send you, you have all these materials that are sent to you. And I remember looking at it through the same lens I did in the military, which is when I was given information, I would just memorize it.
4: Yeah.
5: But this was like 700 pages and I had 2 months and I was like, oh no, I can't memorize this. And I thought I was going to, I told my wife, I was like, I'm going to sit right here every night when the kids go to bed, I'm going to memorize a couple pages. And I opened it up and I closed it right back and I slid it aside. I was like, you know what? We have a seminar in a couple months. They'll teach me everything I need to know. I just trusted the process, man. And I really didn't open the book at all until I went to that 5-day seminar. And you go to the seminar and, you know, they're teaching you so much information. So basically you go to the seminar like 7 or 8 every morning until about 5 p.m. And then what I was doing from 5:30 p.m. until midnight was studying all the information they just taught us. And I did that for 5 days. On the 6th day, you take the test. I was hearing all these horror stories about people, because if you fail it the first time, you can take it again in a year. Fail it the second time, you have to come back in 5 years. I'm hearing horror stories. There was a lady in our class who's like, this is my 4th time taking the test. You know, and I'm no mathematician, but I'm over here crunching the numbers.
4: That's a like, life journey right there,
5: like,
4: right?
5: And I was like, what do you do for a living? She's like, I'm an attorney. And I was like, oh, no. I was like, if an attorney can't pass this, and this is like a very law-heavy book, I was like, this is a wrap. I remember I called my wife after the test because the biggest thing people tell you is they time out. They lose track of time because the questions are too dense. You have basically 3 minutes a question. You know, when I did my average time at the end of this, I finished it in about 40 seconds a question. And I called my wife and I was like, hey, I finished. And she was like, oh no, how was it? And I was like, I definitely failed. Like, there's no way I finished that quickly and people are struggling with time unless I misinterpreted every single question. And I really think the thing that helped me the most is that I wasn't an attorney. So I didn't read too deeply into every single question. And like, I'm very good at, from my time in the military, they give you a mission and you have to sift through a lot of BS, you know, to find out what you actually have to do as a unit. So it's the same thing. I just went through and it may be a 1,000 word question that you're only looking for 8 words, you know? And so like, I'm pretty good at skimming that and finding what I needed. And you take this test in July and you don't even find out. Again, it goes silent until October. So I finally got the call in October that I passed and hit the ground running, man. Never looked back.
4: I love that, man. I love what you just said about, you know, you just answered the question. And that, to me, that correlates in life too, because a lot of times people, I think they feel like they need to give you more words than are actually needed, or they need to paint a picture that isn't there. But most of the time, we just want the answer, right? Like, I don't need Damien to talk to me for 20 minutes when he could have just said 5 words and I could have got to where I'm going, right? And I think that's where people miss, and especially leaders. Sometimes your team just needs the answer. Sometimes they just need the vision. Sometimes they just need to say, hey, we're going over here, so that they know, all right, we're going over there.
5: Correct.
4: So going back to that test really quick, like, what's, for the common person, what's something on that test, without like going through a question, but what's something that as a sports agent, you have to know that most people don't think that you have to know, or a rule that you have?
5: You know, like, one thing that people probably don't associate with sports agents having to know is like, the benefits, like health benefits that players get, right? So obviously you expect us to know money. You expect us to know contract values, that kind of thing, because that's negotiation. But what we also have to know is if a player gets hurt because of an injury, how do you guide them through that process, right? What does their medical recovery look like? It's not always as easy as the player is going to get help by the team. They could get released by the team and need 1, 2, 3 opinions, go on workman's comp. Now we have to navigate that state's workman's comp on top of the NFL's processes.
4: Talk to us about getting your first couple of clients. Like, I know you had some friends that asked for advice and this and that, but then when ink has to go to paper, it becomes a little bit different.
5: Right? 100%. Part of my initial thought process was like, hey, I know all these guys and they're coming up on contract years and they trust me. Like, we're boys. They're about to sign with me. This is going to be awesome. It's going to be a slam dunk. And that was just not the case. I become an agent. I'm texting all my friends like, hey, man, I made it. And they're like, cool. Like, are you going to work for a big agency? And I was like, well, you know, I reached out to a couple and I'm not going to name them, but like, their morals and ethics just didn't align with mine. Right. So for that reason, I actually met someone else through the process of becoming an agent. We started our own agency together. Right. So I have a business partner in this whole thing, Jeffrey Poe. I was like, nah, man, I'm going to do my own thing. And almost every player would be like, oh, that's bold. And I'd be like, oh, what do you mean? They're like, well, how about I make a call and you can work with my agent? And I'm like, oh, man, like, what am I getting my hands into? You know, I'm like, no, man, I trust myself. I know the process. Like, I'm going to kill it. None of those players signed with me. But I will say that those players would check in on me through the process. They'd ask me, they'd, you know, tell me about certain athletes that maybe aren't even in the NFL. They never made it, but it was their friends, so they could kind of connect me with them. But largely, man, connecting with these athletes, it's like online dating. You're sliding into the DMs. You watch. So, you know, The Office now is, you know, Saturday watching a football game. And then you see a player who looks flashy and fast and you look up his stats, and then you turn around and you read every report that's ever been written. And then you find him on Instagram and you go, hey, man, you looked really good on Saturday. You know, like, I love the way that you attacked the ball. Would you like to talk? You know, and it's like, it's really hit or miss. And obviously it's a little bit more in depth than that, but that's really what it feels like. You'll have players that, you know, they leave you on read and it kind of hurts your heart a little bit. You're like, man, I thought I put a lot into that message. And then you have players that'll immediately hit you back, or you have players that'll never, ever even open the message because they have so many followers, you get lost in the mix. You know, I got really fortunate. I guess it's a mixture of being fortunate and having a drive that a lot of other people don't. Last year, October came around and they're like, hey, this counts as one of your years, you know, being certified. You only have 3 years to sign somebody or you expire. And I'm like, oh, I'm getting somebody year one. That was my whole goal. I'm getting somebody. And so I went through and started looking at every team across America, hopefully like thinking that I could get someone in Florida. That we got someone at FAMU, luckily. But like outside of that, man, Florida's untouchable for me. I'm over here in Mississippi, Auburn, the Carolinas, you name it. You know, I was able to collectively as an agency, we signed over 10 people in year one. You know, we were able to get 9 people into the NFL in year one. Out of those people, of the ones that I directly was kind of like the lead agent on, 2 of them stuck in the NFL. So I had 2 players stick in the NFL year one. And the other ones, we all got 2 or 3 tryouts for. So it's not like they had one opportunity. We were able to provide them all the opportunity, which is really our job at the end of the day. You know, I can't play football for you. You know, unfortunately, I wish I could, man. If I could, I'd be in a different tax bracket because I'd be out there.
4: I love that. So which one of you came up with the name of the agency? So Forever Athlete Management.
5: That is a good question, man. We had a list, a laundry list of about 100 names. And we hated every single one of them. And so instead of just like throwing them away, I started making logos. Like sometimes you have to see it. And nothing was sticking, man. Like nothing. And I was sitting on the couch one day, just got done playing with my daughter. I just had a beer. And I was sitting there and I was like, what am I doing here? Like, what is this agency about? And the biggest thing is I don't want a player to ever think like we're going to ditch them. Like, hey, you used to be a guy and now we're going to forget about you. Like, no, I want to help you through retirement. Even if you had 1 year in the NFL or 10 years in the NFL, I want to see you succeed afterwards too, right? And so I was sitting there and I was like, forever. And I just got stuck on the word forever. One of my boys hit me up. He texted me. He's like, hey, fam, what's up? And I was like, fam. I was like, hold on, forever. And I just sat there and finally I sent it to my partner and he was like, nah, man, that ain't it. And I was like, what do you mean? Like, this is crazy. Like, this is so good. And the next day he called me up. He's like, hey, man, I was thinking about that. Like, I actually think you're onto something. And so I made the logo up and, you know, put it on a website. And we were like, oh, man, this is it. This is, you know, because it just is who we are. Like, cool. It's cool branding, right? But also, like, we treat every player like you are family. And that's not just being corny. Like, I know about your mom, your dad, your sister.
4: I love that. And I actually was going to ask you, which is a great segue, because on the podcast, we talk about your because, right? That thing that's deeper than your why, like your true purpose. And so when I see FAM, right, Forever Athlete Management, I'm like, Damon's got a because somewhere around there, whether it is family, whether it is legacy, there's a because somewhere. So this is the right opportunity for me to ask, what's your because, brother?
5: I don't think I've ever heard it worded that way. And I love that, though. Like, what is the because? And again, like, because I don't want to see guys get left behind. I don't want to see guys get forgotten about. And you hear this statistic of your NFL players 3 years after the NFL are broke. And I realize that the NFL doesn't require us to make them have a financial advisor. That's kind of crazy to me. So I don't require you to. However, I highly, highly, highly recommend it. And we've already vetted a handful of them. So I make you vet them as well as part of the process. You want to join FAM, you're joining and you have to like kind of abide by what we are going with, right? Our system. I just don't want any of these guys to call me 3 years after the NFL and go, man, you got a job because I'm broke. I need something, right? I don't want them to feel trapped.
4: So you told us a little bit about what it's like being an agent. Yeah. Talk to the common folk like me about these contracts, right? Because we see these 5-year, I mean, now I'm going to outdate myself now. 5-year, $200 million probably isn't even surface level anymore for a lot of these folks. But you see these big numbers. And then we always hear, yeah, but you got to go back to the guarantee because that's what the real contract is. So talk to the common folk about what these contracts really are. What do you look for when you go to negotiate? And then from a player's perspective, what are some things that they should be looking for in these contracts too?
5: Yeah, so that's a good point. You know, when you talk about guarantees and in reality, you know, talking to the common people, if you take someone who's been in real estate, right? When someone has been in real estate and they go to sell their house, or someone who hasn't been in real estate and they go to sell their house, what they're going to do is they're going to look at comps in the area. How much did my neighbor sell his house for? How much was my house sold for in the past? And what does the current market look like, right? It's kind of the same thing with players. Cool. So I got a wide receiver who has these stats and he played in these years. Let me look at every other receiver who is similar in height and weight and shape and play size and the years that they played and see how much that guy got, you know? Okay. So now we have our comparison amount. And a lot of people, they'll look at it as like, hey, the Jacksonville Jaguars, they were offering me $1 million, right? But no guarantee. You know, or we'll say like the LA Chargers, they were going to give me $2 million with $1 million guaranteed. At face value, you look at it as, all right, well, if I go there, it's double the amount. And the total amount of Jacksonville is guaranteed in LA, right? Which is great, you would think. But now, dial back a little bit, we have to look at the tax rate for those cities, right? And where are you playing your games? Because a lot of people don't understand, you don't just get taxed for the state you're in. You get taxed for every single city you play in. And so if I'm on a West Coast team, I'm probably playing a little more on the West Coast, and we know those tax rates are higher, right?
4: Versus the entertainment tax in California, right?
5: Yeah, man. Yeah. And so a lot of the times when you look at those West Coast contracts, it will be a lot higher for that reason. And people are like, oh, he must just be a better player. It's like, no, in order to be there, he needed more money to survive. I would say that's kind of one thing to look at, but the guarantee is always the biggest thing. You could look at a contract and say, you know, you're getting a 3-year, $5 million contract, but 4 is guaranteed. That's awesome, you know? Or you could get that same 3 years at the same location for $15 million, but none is guaranteed. You have to really ask yourself, what do I think I'm going to get, right? So if it's not guaranteed, there's probably incentives, right? Well, we'll keep it with wide receivers. Maybe he has to have X amount of touchdowns or X amount of first downs, or he has to, you know, have 1,000 yards receiving every year to get $1 million bonus, like whatever it is. And it's not just betting on yourself. A lot of players will be like, man, I'll bet on myself. I'm the best. It's great that you're willing to bet on yourselves, but you have to look at this whole thing as a business now. And they're bringing in other receivers with similar incentives, you know, and then the coaches know the incentives. So sometimes, you know, in certain situations, quarterbacks or whoever will try to help you with that incentive. There's a lot that goes into it, man. And I would say one of the other big things to look at, and, you know, it's back on that guarantee thing, is when you're looking at a guarantee, things are guaranteed regardless of skill, injury. And if you're a guy who's had a bunch of injuries and you can get a guarantee that says, hey, even if I re-tear the same ACL I've torn 3 times, I'm guaranteed a couple million, maybe it's worth you taking some off the top to have guaranteed generational wealth. Yeah, I think it's funny that when you get into this industry, and this isn't with everybody, but when you get into this industry and you're talking to a player about $5 million, and they're like, man, that's not much money.
4: I have another question. I'm going to ask it and tie it to the real world for a second. Okay. So let's just say I'm a salesperson and I get hired and, you know, they tell me I'm going to make $65,000, $70,000 a year. With incentives and bonuses, I could make $100,000. And I bust my butt and I go, I'm the number one salesperson. I make $100,000. Next year, they hire someone else and they give them a base that starts at 100. And then now all of a sudden they're making 150, but I'm still the best salesperson out there and I can only make $100,000. So now I'm going to tie that scenario to the sports world.

0: that debt, what percentage people are taking of it. It's the same thing with a salary cap, right? Every year that salary cap grows, you are already locked in, right? You're locked into whatever it is. And so now this player can get a larger percentage. So it's really about how do we look at this in the future and make sure you're the highest paid again. So in order to do that, you have to swallow your pride for, you know, whether it's 1 year, 2 years, 3 years, right? And go out there and show why you're better than him every single year. You know, show why you deserve to make more than him every single year. So when that day does come, it's not even a question of if he's there, if he's lost a step, if he's worth the money. They're going to be throwing the money at you. Yeah, the ego may be there and then be like, hey, man, screw that. Release me. I got to go somewhere else. But the reality of it is, a lot of times, even if you get released by that team because you feel this is a personal attack, when another team picks you up, they're picking up the same contract.
1: For everybody that's listening, what Damian is saying is keep working, right? Like, let your work be your work. A lot of times we start thinking about or comparing to others. At the end of the day, if you're good at what you do, again, I don't care what industry you're in, what position you're in, I don't care what you do. If you are good at what you do, people notice. But it's the moment that you stop and you want to compare or you want to complain, people notice that too. People notice the work and people notice the not work as well.
0: Yeah. And everybody's at a different point.
1: What do you look for in the athletes you're bringing on?
0: It's kind of a revolving door, right? Like it's constant. But I would say for me personally and as an agency, what we value, right? And I'll say it time and time again, and some people take it the wrong way, but when you really unpack it and understand what I'm saying, it's a good thing. So what I look for are great people who are good football players, because you can take a great person who's good at football and make them better at football. Right? That is very possible. But if you have a person who's a great football player, they're a killer on the field, but they're not a good person, it's a lot harder to make that adjustment and make a character adjustment at 23, 25, 26 years old. Right? And I'm not saying that's not something I'm willing to do. I'm willing to help mentor and guide you and try to develop you, but some of those people don't want it. Hey, I am the guy. I'm the best corner in the NCAA. I don't need to be a better person, right? Like that's kind of the attitude you'll get. The reason that I'm looking for those great people is because, for example, a guy like Swayze Bozeman, right, who played college football for 7 years, right? 2 years in junior college, 5 years at Southern Mississippi, had some injuries along the way. Such a great guy and a high work ethic that we knew once he gets his foot in the door, they're not letting him go. Like we just knew that. And the thing is, like when I went to the AFC Championship game and I'm down on the field and I was meeting the linebackers coaches and defensive coordinators, they're like, Swayze Bozeman, that is one of the best people I've ever met. You know, and that's what I want to hear, right? He's obviously in the room for a reason still, right? But he's one of those people when there's an optional linebackers meeting, he may be the only person who shows up. And that goes a long way. And if you're one of those guys with an ego or a chip on your shoulder and you don't show up to that, like you said, people will notice when you don't show up just as much as they'll notice you do show up. You know, and sometimes even more. They'll be like, man, he didn't show up to this meeting today. You could have been there 29 days out of 30 of the month, and you missed that one day, and everybody in the office is going to talk about the one day you didn't show up. That's what we look for, man. And a lot of the times, everything else follows after that, right? You find this person who's a great person, someone who is receptive to criticism, right? And I just keep it real with these guys.
1: So for the athlete that's listening or watching this podcast, why Forever Athlete Management? Why FAM? Why should they choose you?
0: You know, you have over 1,000 agents as of this year. I don't know the exact number, but it's between 150 and 200 agents actually have people on a roster. That's it, right? So we're looking at about 20% of agents actually have someone somewhere. And if you look at myself and my partner, we have five people in the NFL. So it's not like, hey, we accidentally got a guy on the practice squad. Like, no, what we're doing is working, right? And we're going to keep building. And the thing is, why we're different is I'm never going to give an athlete, an intern's phone number, right? Or a secretary. You're always going to be able to get a hold of me, my business partner. We have another guy who does just endorsements, another guy who just does PR, and you'll have all of their cell phone numbers. You're going to have the guy's cell phone numbers, right? It's never going to be, oh, can I take a message? Like, no, you're getting a hold of somebody, right? And that's no matter how big we get. So again, I say we've been growing. So we have guys we're doing NIL for in college, and we have our pros. We even have one in the UFL now. Like, we are getting everywhere quick. And so we brought in another agent who's actually NFL and NBA certified, right? So eventually there's going to be an NBA branch of FAM as well. And that's what we intend to keep doing. As we get more athletes, we're bringing in more agents that are like-minded to keep that ratio high. So you always have someone you can reach out to, and you never get lost in the mix.
1: I love that, brother. Any final words of wisdom for the people?
0: Man, I guess if there are any other athletes out there listening to this, what I would say is the money is going to come. Don't.

0: get so wrapped up in the money now. If you focus on your education and you focus on your development, your personal development on and off the field, the money's going to come.
1: Where can people find and follow my guy, Damian Knight?
0: Yes, I'm on Instagram, NFL underscore agent underscore Damian Knight, as well as Forever Athlete Management. That's our at. We're also on X as Fam Agency. And yeah, if you guys want, you can shoot me a DM if you have any questions. I'm an open book. And yeah, our website is foreverathletemanagement.com. If
1: Athletes, slide into his DMs.
0: yeah.
1: Slide into his DMs. He's ready.
0: Yes, sir.
1: Man, I appreciate you for taking time. I know how busy you are, and I know how hectic your schedule is. So it means the world to me that you took some time to spend with us, man. So I appreciate you, brother.
0: Yeah, no, again, I appreciate you having me on here, and I look forward to going back and watching this.
1: You got it, man. And for all the viewers and listeners, remember, your because is your superpower. Go unleash it.
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1: Ladies and gentlemen, welcome to another exciting episode of Mick Unplugged. And I am here in New York Times Square. Couldn't do this show without having the talented, the best, the creme de la creme. When we are talking about Broadway, we are talking about my good friend, the one and only Basalisha, Salisha Thomas.
11: Oh my.
1: Salisha, how you doing, girl?
11: I'm like, I'm so happy to be here. Thank you so much for having me.
1: You know, and I forgot to say California's finest, you know, Fresno is in the building. So my wife is from California, Bay Area.
11: Right on. I love the Bay Area. It's so beautiful. It's a different vibe. I lived in Southern California for a little while. And that was nice, but I like the Bay Area.
1: Yeah.
11: When it comes to California, New York is really
1: New York is it. So what got you here? Let's just go there. What got Salisha from Cali to New York? I mean, we're like old school, like East Coast, West Coast rival. Like you flipped.
11: I did. I was in college at Cal State Fullerton. Barely graduated, but I did it.
1: Okay.
11: And I did it early.
1: Okay.
11: I was working as a vocalist and a princess at Disneyland.
1: Mm.
11: And I loved it. I got dropped down to one day a week.
1: Okay.
11: And I'm like, how are you supposed to live on one day a week, y'all? And there were some other things going on. I got out of a bad relationship and I came out to New York City to just visit. But when I got here, Mick, I just fell in love. I fell in love with it. I'm like, this doesn't make sense. I can't just like upend my life. I met this homeless man, sat down next to me, waiting for the A train. And he said, I don't know who you are, but you need to move here and you need to do it now. I had goosebumps all over my body. His eyes were twinkling. Like, I'm not making this up.
1: Wow.
11: Within 2 weeks, I had gotten rid of everything in California and was and finished my last days at Disneyland and was back in New York. And the week I got here, I landed the first national tour of Beautiful, the Carole King musical. I got here and I mean, there was a little bit of time before we started rehearsals, but mm-hmm. I toured for 2 years. While I was on tour, I took a week off, ran for a pageant, became Miss California. I just was living in my suitcases and kind of flying by the seat of my pants and prepared to fail. Okay if I failed.
1: Mm.
11: But giving myself the opportunity to fly just in case if it did want to work out.
1: Yeah.
11: I never wanted to think, what if? Like, what if I listened to my heart? What if I took the chance? I just, it's okay if you fail. Just try.
1: So we're going to back up again. Miss California. Whoa. You just casually, you know. And I was doing this, and then I won Miss California, and then I was, let's back up. Because I know how humble you are. But we're going to back up and let's talk about Miss California for those that don't know.
11: It was the Miss World Organization, which in America, it's not that. Well, at the time, it wasn't that big of a deal. It was new to us. Mm-hmm. In the world, it's recognized. But in right. the country, usually our country just sends a model.
1: Right.
11: And that was one of the first 2 years that they held a pageant here in the States.
1: Mm.
11: And so the way they kind of did it was different than the systems usually run. And I just went as a delegate, a national delegate.
1: Mm-hmm.
11: And out of all the girls there, I had the highest score for the West Coast for the California. So I ended up with the title of Miss California.
1: Mm-hmm.
11: And they were okay with me being on tour. And each state that I went to, I was able to like volunteer and wear my crown and meet with my sister, crown title holders. And it was really fun. One of the directors for the first pageants that I ever ran in for Miss Fresno, she became my mentor and mm-hmm. now she's my best friend.
1: Okay.
11: But at the time she was like, what's your talent? And I was like, I was just going to memorize a monologue. She goes, that in pageant world, that's code for you don't have a talent. She's like, can you sing? I'm like, I do at church.
1: Mm.
11: And so I took voice lessons for the first time.
1: You know, you again, all the humbleness in my good friend, Salisha, you highlighted. And then I was on Broadway. So let's talk about the Broadway story. So how did Salisha from Fresno, California, all of a sudden is now the star on Broadway?
11: It was a dream of mine since I was little.
1: Mm.
11: But it was one of those, like, what are the chances?
1: Yeah.
11: Like, what are the chances? My hometown hero, Audra McDonald, she has 6 Tonys. And she's from Fresno, California. I see it. And she's black like me.
1: Yeah.
11: And so I felt like, okay, well, again, I always like to give myself permission to fall flat on my face. Mm. But when I get a yes, mm. and when I get a win, it's good.
1: Yeah.
11: But people don't see all the no's that I get. But for when it came to Broadway, I toured for a year and 9 months, and I loved it. I mm-hmm. loved touring with the Carole King musical.
1: Mm-hmm.
11: And I put my notice in, not because I didn't like it anymore, but I've always just wanted to live in New York, and I wanted to give it a chance. So I put my notice in, not having anything lined up. And right after, I ended up getting a show called Trevor with the director who directed Beautiful. And while I was playing Diana Ross. And oh gosh, there's a great story there. But while I was playing Diana Ross in Trevor in Chicago, I get a text from my agent saying, the role that you did on tour has opened up on Broadway. Do you want it? I'm like, are you kidding me? I've been waiting for this moment my whole life. I don't even have to audition for it. I just have to say yes. And I said yes. And after I finished that run, they gave me 2 days. Mm. I moved to the city on a Monday. I rehearsed Tuesday, Wednesday, and I made my Broadway debut on a Thursday.
1: Ladies and gentlemen, that is not easy. There's a lot of memorization that has to go on. There's a lot of marks that you have to hit. And oh, by the way, you're not just talking. You have to sing, and you're with people that you probably haven't been around.
11: Oh, no, I met the lead while we were doing the show. Like, I see her on all these billboards and trash cans all over Times Square. And in the first scene that I was in, she came up, because in rehearsal, she wasn't there. It was her stand-in. And so on stage, she comes up to me, and I'm like, oh, it's the girl from the billboards. Salisha, you have to say your line.
1: Right, right. No fangirl moment.
11: I know. Right. I wish I could have gotten to meet her before. Like, it was so cool to me. Yeah, it was completely surreal. But to be fair, it was the same show as on the road, but a completely different cast, a very different set. Mm. I thought our set on tour was incredible by Derek McLean, who's done so many things on Broadway and like Academy Awards and Golden Globes. He's done so many things. It was a great set on the road. But the Broadway version, it was bigger, higher, more things moved. It was an operation.
1: Yeah.
11: Yeah. And so there were definitely a little bit of some learning curves. For the first national tour, I set that show. So I knew where I liked to stand and when I liked to stand. Broadway had been open for 4 years at that point. They had their own choreography backstage. Mm. And so even though I'm used to being in the wings on this scene, they're like, no, you need to go change downstairs at this time. So that was different, but it was all fine and good once I found that rhythm.
1: So for those that don't know, walk us through a Broadway audition, right? Are you on one play like your entire life? Do you audition for other? Like, walk the casuals like me through being on Broadway and what that means from your perspective.
11: There are so many different ways to approach the Broadway world. Mm-hmm. I have friends who have been in Lion King for over a decade.
1: Wow.
11: They call that a government job. Okay.
1: Okay.
11: Okay. Okay. Where you get to go to work and you have a good feeling it's going to be there tomorrow.
1: Right. Right.
11: You're going to get that check. You know exactly what to do. You can make your grocery list while you're at work. It's like, you know.
1: You don't learn anything new.
11: No, right. No, you just go to work, you do your thing, and then you go home to your apartment and your family. Mm. That's one way of looking at it. Then I have friends who jump from show to show to show. Some of them are broke, but they've got credits and a reputation.
1: Yeah.
11: And they're shooting for that Tony. Mm-hmm. They want to get the role of a lifetime. They want to build that list of like leading roles. But because they're jumping from show to show, sometimes there's gaps in between the shows. But they
1: it's like that job hopper. And you got to explain. So
11: yeah,
1: from April of 2021 to today, you don't have nothing on there.
11: Yeah.
1: Why?
11: Yeah,
1: okay.
11: Exactly.
1: Okay.
11: But you might know their name and their face. So that's a different approach. And then there's the chorus where you can jump from chorus to chorus and always be in a show and stack up your credits. But you might not be famous, but you're always working or you're always swinging. There's just different ways to approach it. My feelings change all the time. At first, I just wanted to be on Broadway. And that first show that I got, it was a dream come true. Better than I ever thought it could be. I was so happy. Mm. My cast was so welcoming and fun and loving and like people who I'd listened to on the CD for so long.
1: Mm-hmm.
11: I'm standing next to them on stage.
1: Yeah.
11: Just in awe of them. I never, ever, ever took that for granted. And the show that I did after that, boy, oh boy, was it a very different experience. I got my butt kicked.
1: No.
11: I got my butt kicked.
1: Yeah.
11: I did.
1: All right. Do tell.
11: The Britney Spears musical. There was a lot happening.
1: Okay.
11: There was a lot happening on all angles in that show.
1: Mm.
11: Ultimately, I am so grateful for that show. I'd never taken a swinging position before.
1: Okay. So explain what a swinging position is. Because some people are like,
11: swinger?
1: What's
11: what?
1: The issue talking about?
11: Why are you swinging?
1: Right.
11: A swing is like a super understudy where you're covering almost everybody. Well, in my case, almost everybody in the company.
1: Okay.
11: So sometimes a swing can cover three roles or four roles. And a lot of times it's people in the ensemble. They had me covering 12 roles, pretty much the entire ensemble and six of the leads. That's not normal.
1: Okay. Sounds tedious.
11: It
1: was. Sounds like your brain is on fire because it's like, wait, who am I today?
11: And I ended up going on before I was expected to go on. Mm-hmm. So almost every new role that I went on for, I had not been rehearsed for. That is crazy. It's Broadway. You got me on stage, feeling my way around. Everyone's hoping that I say the right line at the right place. And then I sing my heart. Come on, y'all. That's a little crazy.
1: Yeah.
11: I went on for, they swung me on for a lot. So it was a short run. We were only open for 3 months. Mm-hmm. We had 123 performances. I was on for 68 of them. Again, not normal. I went on for one of the lead roles over 25 times. But the actual lead, it was basically Disney meets Britney Spears, all these Disney princesses with Britney Spears music. And they're finding like their feminists, like they realize they don't have to do the same stories that have been written for them.
1: Yeah.
11: Snow White and Cinderella are the two like leads.
1: So then what became your first lead?
11: My first lead, Snow White. Playing Snow White in Once Upon a One More Time. I went on for one of the stepsisters in Once Upon a One More Time. That was my first principal debut, I would say.
1: Okay. How did that feel?
11: Full house.
1: Yeah.
11: Extended applause. Not just for me, mm-hmm. for the show. It was such an electric night. I think it was like industry night. Mm-hmm. So our peers were in the audience and they wild.
1: There you go.
11: They were wild. And I just remember feeling like I've always wanted to feel this or feel or see what it was like. And this feels great. Mm. A lot of times when I'm in the spotlight, I get nervous. I get stage fright and I'm stressed out. And so I'm not always able to enjoy the pressure until the very end. And I'm learning how to enjoy something that I've wanted for so long that has so high stakes when it begins, not just right towards the end when I'm like, I think I made it. The life that I'm building for myself seemed to be more and more high pressure situations. And I just realized like life is too short to not have fun. Like what's the point of manifesting all this stuff or praying for it if when it comes, I'm stressed out.
1: Yeah,
11: I don't want to be stressed out. The thing that I've been working on, and with my husband too, is how can I perform at the highest level if I have to wait for a very long time, for one moment in time? How can I perform at the highest level after waiting for so long and to stay relaxed when those few minutes come? Again, the high pressure situations, but trying to stay relaxed.
1: You've said, because I've counted 5 times, you're not afraid to fail. I think that is so important for everybody that's watching, that's listening. Why is that a big component, not just for you, but something everybody should embrace?
11: I talk about it in my book a lot. It's called Why Be a 9 When You Can Be a 10. And it's a fun book. It doesn't take itself too seriously. And on the outside, it could feel like, oh, reach for perfection. But that's not what it's about. Mm-hmm. It's about embracing all of your flaws and showing up in this world exactly as you are. Because there is nothing better than somebody who is okay with exactly who they are. That puts everybody at ease.
1: Yeah.
11: Even if you're just a mess, if you own your mess, but like it just, there's something magical about those unicorns who just are self-actualized and show up unapologetically themselves. And I think part of that is embracing the parts of you that might not be pretty, the parts of you that might not be polished or completely put together. You know, sometimes I'm pretty awkward and I used to really be embarrassed about that. And now I just kind of embrace it and I don't care. Like,
1: right.
11: That's just who I am. And when it comes to how that translates in my career, I put myself out there a lot. And sometimes I even will save the rejections that I get. Because I'm like, I can't believe.
1: Yeah.
11: I can't believe I tried that. Like, who has the audacity to do? Like, I will even shock myself because I realize all it takes is one yes.
1: Mm-hmm.
11: All it takes is one major opportunity to come your way. And it's like, bam, everything's different. Just like I dated a bajillion people. On the road, I had a boyfriend in every major city in America, okay? None of them were the ones. All it takes is to find that one person who is like, oh, you're weird.
1: Mm.
11: I'm weird too.
1: Mm.
11: Let's do this together forever.
1: Yeah.
11: You just got to get it right once.
1: Yeah.
11: But you have to be okay with hearing the no, seeing the no, getting the no's. And when the stakes are high, those no's hurt extra. When you're like, whoo, that one would have changed my life. But when you keep putting yourself in those positions, and you're in the arena. You're in the arena of greatness.
1: Mm.
11: You're in the neighborhood.
1: Mm.
11: Getting big no's, it hurts. But you're in the right neighborhood.
1: Yeah.
11: And it's just a matter of time.
1: Yeah.
11: Keep showing up.
1: I love it. I love it. And show all the way up too. Like, that's my thing. If you're going to show up, show all the way up. Like, anything you do half-hearted is never going to make it. Like, that's why people that have side hustles, and everybody knows I say this all the time, at some point, either make your side hustle the main thing or quit side hustling.
11: Ooh.
1: Because you can't live in two worlds. That's right.
11: Why am I convicted?
1: Oh, did I touch something? Did I hit a nerve? I'm sorry.
11: I needed to hear that.
1: You can't side hustle forever.
11: You cannot.
1: You can't. And you're limiting what should be your main thing by trying to side hustle.
11: Because if it's your side hustle and it brings you joy, there's a reason why that passion is in you.
1: Then put that whole, as one of my uncles would say, put your whole ass in it then. Yes.
11: What is your favorite thing that you love?
1: This. You can't replace human bonding. Right. Like, my thing is, I just love hearing people's stories. I love being able to let others listen to people's stories because everybody's going through something and you never know the word that Celicia just said or is about to say is a moment that somebody needed. And there's always, like, every episode I do, I get a response from different people that's like, I needed that.
11: Mm.
1: Thank you. And that's my thing. Mm. Like, so my thing with Mick Unplug is your because. That thing that's deeper than your why. To me, your why is superficial, right?
11: Ooh.
1: Like, your why is about to be your child. Should be your why, but why? What's the because? And so if I said, Celicia, what's your because right now? Like, what's that thing that's like, this is my purpose. This is my motivation. This is my accountability when I don't need it. What's your because?
11: Wow. Are you asking me for real?
1: For real, for real.
11: You know, my priorities have changed quite a bit. And I recently went to a Tony Robbins conference and it was wild.
1: Okay.
11: Did it change my life? Yes.
1: Okay.
11: And one of the exercises that we did in the arena, there were thousands of us, was like he turned off the lights. The kids had to leave. And
1: oh.
11: Yeah.
1: This is water, but.
11: Right. Okay. And there was an exercise of basically seeing your life as it would be if you let all your disempowering beliefs take the front seat, continue to take the front seat.
1: Mm-hmm.
11: And we went deeper and deeper down that road. And seeing what that could look like was very painful.
1: Mm.
11: Letting your doubts, letting my doubts, and the like the most disempowering things I could think that I realized weren't even true.
1: Yeah.
11: What does your life look like if that is in the driver's seat? And so with my new priorities now being my family, it's always been career, career, career, career. Let's climb this ladder. And I think I will always be a career girl, but now I'm married and I love my husband.
1: Yeah.
11: I love him.
1: Yeah.
11: I love him. Like, I didn't think I could love a person like I love my husband, Andrew.
1: Let's go, Andrew.
11: He's so special in so many different ways. And I've started to maneuver differently. And now we're going to have a baby.
1: Yeah.
11: everything just feels different. And I, there is a life that I've always wanted to live. And I've gotten to live it up to an extent mm-hmm. in my own life. But thinking about having my child grow up with that just being baseline,
1: mm-hmm.
11: it's kind of freaking cool.
1: Right?
11: Can I do that?
1: You sure can.
11: Can I like create a life that I've always wanted and it's just like normal to the, like that would be my dream.
1: Mm-hmm.
11: And a challenge for me, like, can I do that?
1: Yeah.
11: I'm not sure if that answers the because.
1: It does. It does. And here's what's crazy cool. And I don't think most parents have thought of this. I'm glad you did. You can give your children the life that you wanted. And I think a lot of times we settle and we do it the opposite way. Well, you know, I couldn't do this as a kid and neither can you, or I didn't have TV. So you're not, you know, mm-mm. like we get in those because I didn't, I'm going to make it tough. I'm going to raise you tough so that you appreciate. Well, you can also appreciate and have, I'm not going to say luxury, but you can have comfort and appreciate it all at the same time.
11: Let's go.
1: Right?
11: Yeah.
1: Right? It's okay.
11: I want them to be kind.
1: What?
11: I know. Like, I feel like there's like a stereotype, like if you grow up with something, you're going to be like this. I don't know what my kids will grow up as. I'm like, I'm not rolling in the dough, but one day I want to be. And when mm-hmm. that happens, I want my kids to be humble and kind and mm-hmm. generous.
1: That is it.
11: I hope I'm a good mom.
1: You're going to be a great mom. Stop.
11: I've never done it before.
1: Most people haven't. Most of us start that way, you know, gotta start with one. Got to start with what? So, Salisha, you talked about the book. What encouraged you to write the book?
11: Ooh.
1: And give us the title again.
11: Why be a 9 when you can be a 10?
1: Mm.
11: You know, I've always written. I have journals and journals and journals mm-hmm. of writing. And I wrote a book in the pandemic that will never see the light of day. It's completely, completely inappropriate. And I couldn't use it. I couldn't use it for public use.
1: Mm-hmm.
11: But I wanted to write something that I could use. And mm-hmm. that book that I'd written in the pandemic, it had a lot of good story. There was a love story in it. It was unrequited, didn't work out. And it was just, everything about it was wrong.
1: Mm-hmm.
11: But it tied into all these awesome stories, some of which I've told you about.
1: Mm-hmm.
11: And I'm like, well, where can I use these? And also, how can I get my message of embrace failure, embrace your flaws,
1: mm-hmm.
11: enjoy life by being you
1: yeah.
11: instead of what you think people want you to be.
1: Yeah.
11: How can I put that all together? And it just brought me a lot of joy. It actually kind of wrote itself.
1: Mm-hmm.
11: And so it gave me an outlet to put some of my favorite stories, like running a marathon without training on a 2-show day. Like that to me was a little bit, I did that. That was wild. I get to write it down. I get to tell, I don't actually think that's in the book. Regardless, I get to tell, these stories and wrap it up with like what I think. I don't know. I just want it to encourage.
1: Yeah.
11: That is my goal.
1: Okay.
11: Is for when people come in contact with me, they feel encouraged
1: mm-hmm.
11: and they feel inspired. And if they're like, that basic girl can do it, that means I can do it. Listen, anything is possible. And it's so easy to look at people who are where you want to be mm-hmm. or somewhere where you think like that's not a thing. And just to feel like, well, that's only possible for those kind of people.
1: Yeah.
11: And that's how I've always looked at the people who I look up to.
1: Mm-hmm.
11: And I've been fortunate enough to start meeting the people who I've looked up to.
1: Okay.
11: Slowly but surely.
1: Yeah.
11: And I realize they're all just people. Like that is wild mm-hmm. to me.
1: Mm-hmm.
11: And why is that? Why does that feel so mysterious?
1: Right. Right.
11: Like take that filter off and stop gatekeeping.
1: Let's go. That's what I'm talking about. That's the truth. So that's the truth.
11: Figured something out.
1: Yeah.
11: How does that benefit you to not share
1: right.
11: what you learn?
1: Right.
11: Yep. With your peers, with your sisters. Like, mm-hmm. like let's communicate. I shared something on my blog a few months ago about, I think I had a miscarriage. And I feel like you're not supposed to tell people that.
1: Okay.
11: But I was like, what? If I don't tell anybody, that's like the most isolating thing in the world.
1: Yep.
11: That'll make no sense. Yep. Who made these rules, Mick?
1: It wasn't me.
11: Who made these rules?
1: Right.
11: You're supposed to just go through stuff by yourself and not tell anybody? Nope. That feels completely alienating and isolating, like you're all alone. And I wrote a blog about it. And do you know how many of my friends came out of the woodwork to tell me about their stories?
1: It wasn't just you.
11: No. My friends who I've known. And a lot of it, a few of them, it had happened that week for them.
1: Wow.
11: Like, hold up. All y'all was just going to hold on to all of this in pain, suffering by yourself? That is crazy to me.
1: Yeah.
11: We are literally all in this together.
1: Yeah. Good stuff, Salisha. Words of wisdom. I didn't know you were a philosopher as well.
11: Shut up.
1: You do it all. You do it all. The philosophy from Salisha Thomas.
11: Oh, my God.
1: So, Salisha, you've been amazing with your time. I know how busy you are. I do want you and Andrew both to know, very proud of both of you.
11: Thank you.
1: Very proud of both of you. Uncle Mick is here for you guys.
11: Uncle Mick.
1: Yes. Uncle Mick is there.
11: Thank you.
1: Absolutely. So, Salisha, where can people find and follow you? Not that they don't know where to find you, but where do you want them to follow you?
11: Thank you for asking. They can follow me on at The Salisha Show on Instagram. That's the name of my podcast, my YouTube. Well, I guess my new YouTube's not called that, but it's, my show is called The Salisha Show. My Instagram is called The Salisha Show, and my website is thesalishashow.com. It's like, by Felicia, but with an S, but it's spelled S to the A to the L to the E. Just kidding.
1: Oh, keep going. You don't know how to spell your name?
11: No.
1: You don't know how to spell your name? You
11: it's forgot. S-A-L-I-S-H-A.
1: Okay. Ladies and gentlemen, this has been my good friend, Miss Salisha Thomas. Salisha, so honored to have you.
11: Thank you.
1: This has meant the world to me.
11: Thank you.
1: You got it.
11: And thank you for encouraging me.
1: All the viewers and listeners, remember, your because is your superpower. Go unleash it.
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0: And Grand Rising family, and welcome to the weekend. Thanks for starting it with us again. It's an open phone Friday, and this is how it works. If there was a topic that you think we should have discussed and we didn't, or even if we did and, you know, somehow you think we came up a little short, well, reach out to us. Or if there's something going down in your corner of the world and you think the rest of the universe would benefit from hearing about it, as long as it's free and legal, we'd love to hear from you. So free your mind and then reach out to us. Again, our number is toll-free. It's also worldwide. It's 800-450-7876. And before we left, we were speaking with Sister Maxine in Silver Spring. I think that's where you are. Sister Maxine, I'll let you finish your thought.
1: Yes, and to Mrs. Ella McCall Hagen, I will be mailing you a Carl Nelson 2026 T-shirt and calendar to add to your many collections of celebrated Black journalists and activists, complimentary of yours truly. It is truly a blessing to have met you through Activists Near 2X podcast. Again, many thanks, and may God continue to richly bless you and your family. Amen. Scripture, American Standard Bible. But they that wait for Jehovah shall renew their strength. They shall mount up with wings as eagles. They shall run and not be weary. They shall walk and not faint. Amen. Now, mental health is a very serious issue, and it should be taken seriously. Recent news reporting of men killing their pregnant girlfriends is very disturbing, to say the least. Sometimes for not wanting to pay child support, or perhaps for other reasons. However, a tragedy. Reports such as these are heart-wrenching for all involved. To all young sisters, please make sure you communicate with your partners about these issues when in a relationship. Take necessary precautions not to get pregnant if not consensual. You deserve better. Honesty and transparency is key to a healthy and surviving relationship. If not present, there are definitely some key hidden agendas. Seek counseling. Keep it moving. May God bless you and your family. To those who are sick in nursing homes and the bereaved, know you aren't forgotten. Renew your faith every day. God will direct your path. Amen. Now to our very own Mr. Kevin Leonard Langford. We'll add another candle to his cake on this coming Tuesday, July the 14th, 2026. If you would like to recognize his birthday today as well as next Tuesday, July the 14th, his birthday, I know it will warm his heart. Now, I did read a quote he wrote. It said, "I like to give. I also like to receive." I think that's that's fair to those who care. God bless you, brother. Pray there will be many more to come. Amen. Now, I did read a quote that said that also. Okay, I like to think, God bless you, brother. Okay, I did do that. Okay, now, if you are just waking up, it's time to exercise to the Maxine Shuffle. Now, to do this shuffle, sometimes got to hustle. Show some muscle. Now, just a small sample, standing or sitting. Now, let's move. Shuffle to the right. Now, to the left. Arms up, arms down. Now in the groove, let me see you move. Looking good, like a senior should. Now shuffle, shuffle, shuffle. Now this senior exercise tape will be coming to you soon. It's about having fun and living long. Amen. Now we know that our host is about his business. He's Afrocentric. If you want to free your mind, watch your tongue, be kind. He will shut you down. Superman fine. I'm not lying. Now that he's always right, just like to keep it tight. Now everyone have a great weekend. Continue to support the Carl Nelson Show. It's all free, you see. Continue to learn, share, flow, and grow. Tell white man where to go. Congratulations to tennis player Coco Gauff for making it to the semifinals. There's always a next time. You are indeed my Shira. We love you. Thank you, Mr. Nelson. Remain blessed. Get some rest. And to all you seniors out there, keep shuffling, shuffling. Thank you. Bye-bye.
0: Poet Laureate. We have our own Poet Laureate, Sister Maxine, from Silver Spring in Maryland. 6 minutes after the top of the hour on this Open Phone Friday. Thanks for joining us to start your weekend. Let's go to Atlanta. Wes is waiting for us. He's on line four. Grand Rising Big Wes, your thoughts on this Open Phone Friday.
2: Hey, I want to thank Maxine for the birthday shout-out, too, there, Carl.
0: Oh, okay.
2: Yeah, thanks, Maxine.
0: Well, happy birthday, too, yes, Kevin, when it comes.
3: Yeah. How you hear me, Carl? How you hear me?
0: Yeah, we can hear you, Wes. Go ahead.
3: Oh, my brother, I've been trying to get in here for good a while on these Fridays, man. Well, look here, man. What's been busting my head, man, is this story about the National Football League. I can't get over that. You say it ain't no more black coaches in the league, man, this whole year.
0: No, let me preface it. They didn't hire any of for this coming season. But they are. I think there are three actually still black head coaches, but they were there from last season. All the jobs that were open last season, nobody hired a black head coach. But there's three still from the previous season.
3: Glad you clear that up, man, for me, man. Because I want to talk about make me stutter, man. Because all this pressure on following all these other callers, man. But look here, I want to talk about that coach of Dallas. I mean, the owner Jerry Jones, man. Okay, that dude, man, if you go back and look at the history, Kuwait, he was there in Arkansas when them black children was trying to go to school in Arkansas. Remember that? And when they were trying to go to school in the 60s in Arkansas, Jerry Jones was in the crowd. He was like a young teenager there. Okay, he was there heckling our black children trying to go to school in Arkansas, man, in the crowd. Saying derogatory things and to our brothers and sisters, man, when they were trying to go to school. You can look it up. And Steve was on film there, man, in the crowd.
0: And let me ask you this, Wes. Do you think the black players, the players now with the Cowboys, do you think they care about that? Do you think, they're athletes, and they always, many of them, not all of them, subvert the fact we're athletes. We just want to play ball. We don't care about social issues. There's not too many of especially our super talented ones who care about social issues. But what do you think? Do you think the players now on the team at the Dallas Cowboys care about that their owner may be, what you say he is?
3: That's a good question, man, because look at not just in football, every sport with these pro athletes, they don't realize, like Neely Fuller saying, we all on this plantation, man. And just about everybody, whether it's sports or any other endeavor, that they rich, they just care about themselves, man. It ain't back in the days when we had Jim Brown and R. Lee and Bill Russell and them, man. Them was the real soldiers, man. Particularly Jim Brown and Bill Russell, man. But these athletes, so-called, and people with making this big money, even entertainers, man, it's all about themselves and so about social issues, man. It's rough trying to get to them, particularly this question about these children we missing. I don't know why they want to always.
0: Well, let me jump in here and say there's probably one that's caused. I don't know how much you follow sports, but the Celtics traded Jaylen Brown to the Sixers. He's an excellent player, but he's also a conscious brother. He was helping the brothers in Roxbury, the black section of Boston, helping them build up that section. And they knew he was being conscious about, doing stuff like discussing recycling black dollars. And so people think that's because he's being an activist. That's why the Celtics traded him, because he's an exceptional talent. I'm talking about Jaylen Brown. Those of you who follow the NBA will know what I'm talking about.
3: I'm glad you're bringing that up, man.
0: Yeah.
3: That's the information. I'm glad. Anyway, he's from Georgia. He grew up down here in Georgia. But I'm glad you're bringing that out, man, because that's information is power. That was good right there, my brother. That was excellent, man. That's good. That's good. And we wish there were many more like him. And if you put his energy out, like my man said, that's good, man. But I want to get back to these children we missing, man, like going out with the enemy, man. Okay, let me miss it quick when they outnumbered, man. In my mind, I'm in a constant state of rage. I'm at war, man. We really at war, man, whether y'all know it or not, man. So every day, I'm always in fighting mood, just in my mind, because stuff they done to us, and I'm old school cat, and I just want to give thanks to the creator for this. Bringing me along right now, man, going through all this prostate stuff, cancer, man, and we got to take all this medication, man. And I'm constantly at war with that, man. But I was going to give thanks to the Creator for me just being able to speak and hear and listen right now, man. For me, it's a good time to be alive, man.
0: But Wes, let me jump in and tell you, don't give up, man. Whatever you do, brother, don't give up. You know, it's, some people have issues like that, and they just like, you know, they give up. I've seen brothers that. But
3: I'm still fighting, man. What I mean, I'm in fighting mode, man, against that. The main thing, I ain't giving up, man. Much time I got, whatever is in Creator hands, man, I know I still got we all got missions to do, man. We ain't just, like Ali said, we ain't just coming out here to be BSing, man. I'm praying kind of pay rent through just being here, man, and waking up my people, man. Because hooking up the brain cells, man, between our left ear and right ear, because our mind ain't nothing but just fat meat, man. It's fun to be alive, man, because the whole thing.
0: But you know what? You said something interesting, Wes, because you know that you've got an assignment. We all have an assignment. Many of us don't know what our assignment is. And once your assignment is completed, then, you know, as Tony Browder says, then you move on over to the next dimension. But I'm glad you pointed that out so people could think about what is their assignment. But go ahead and finish your thought.
3: Yes, sir. We all got a job, man. And my job is trying to wake people up. Let me see what I'm seeing, man, because everybody sees stuff different. So and I'm just trying to add my ingredients to this soup, this salad, man. It's fun to be a lie to me, man. I'm not lying, man. Every day, man. You know, I'm fighting this, man. It's fun, man. I swear to Creator, man. Let me have fun, man. Me and God, man. I appreciate this, man. I ain't lying, man. I want to start making my eyes start sweat, but it's fun to be alive, man. And we going to beat this, man. We all prisoners at war, man. The stuff they've been doing us, we still kicking, man. We still kicking. It ain't just me. We still kicking it. And it's fun to be alive, to be just in this plane right now, in this dimension, man.
0: Yeah, but you see, Wes, you recognize that. You know, you recognize that we're at war. There's a war for the black mind. There's a fight for the black mind, especially the young black mind. You see, they can't get your mind because you're victorious in your mind. So they're going after our young ones. Those are the ones who need to hear the message, what you're sharing with us this morning.
3: Yes, sir. I'm just trying to spread my little what I got, man. Well, it's fun to be alive and just try to tell my people, man, we really at war. To teach our people, you got to be militarily aware of where you at, situational awareness, man. We all prisoners of war, like Neely Fuller said. We prisoners of war, man. That's why every brother and sister I see, I refuse to even argue with them, man. We might have a debate or whatever, but it's fun to be alive and quit being around all these oppressors, man. That's why we get brainwashed and then end up putting ourselves in situations where we be outnumbered. Next thing you know, it be disappearing, man. Like that brother that played football in Mississippi, man. What the hell? He's going all around there, man. Then next thing you know, he is missing in action, man. That really hurt me, man, to see my brothers and sisters put themselves in their predicaments. Next thing you know, they going on home in the upper room, man. But we got to keep fighting this, man. Every one of us and try to wake everybody up, man, because this ain't no joke, man. What's happening is not no joke. We have constant state of war, man.
0: Yeah.
3: And that's the last thing I see this, man. We gonna be victorious because they're running out of time. Whether y'all know or not, the press is done. Everything they try to throw at us, man, it backfired on them, man. So once we realize who we are, we the tribe of Yahuda, man. Okay, and it's fun to be alive and let people know that we the real Israel, man. Okay? And that's what one thing Creator keeps telling me to tell my people, man, that we the real tribe of Israel, Yahuda, man. And I love everybody, and we gonna beat this, man. Because I ain't lying, man. It's fun, man. It's fun to be alive, man. I ain't lying. I won't take up too much time, my brother.
0: So thank you for sharing your thoughts this morning. I'm happy that you got through. 15 after the top of the hour. Joseph's in Massachusetts. He's on line 5. Grand Rising, Joseph, your thoughts on this Open Phone Friday.
4: Good morning, Carl.
0: You're on the air.
4: Yeah. This time we're in, under President Donald Trump, which I support, it stands the best chance since Emancipation Proclamation 1862, June 10, June 19, Galveston, Texas, 1865, to get some out of America piece of pie. We need people who are willing to work with President Trump. No matter what, you have to work with the man. America has a lot of money. They could have empowerment zones to uplift the black community. $5 billion, not million, $1 billion. If you ask the president for that, for grants, and you say, like, what do we have to lose? The school and all good, we being gentrified. The crack cocaine era did a job on the black community. I've seen it all over. Atlanta, Houston, New York, Boston. So this is a chance for us to get an opportunity from President Trump to uplift our community. Because if you look at all our leaders in the past, they were great leaders. But the government went after them hard, especially J. Edgar Hoover. From Malcolm X to Stokely Carmichael, Bayard Rustin, W.E.B. Du Bois, Paul Robeson.
0: Right, and hold that thought right there, Joseph. We've got to step aside for a few moments. Have you finished your thought on the other side? 17 after top to our family. It's an open phone Friday. Free your mind and reach out to us at 800-450-7876. 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

0: And Grand Rising family, thanks for waking up with us on this Friday morning and starting your weekend with us. You do each and every Friday. It's an open phone Friday. So what we do, we give you a chance to free your mind. And all that means is just to think for yourself and, you know, leave the talking points behind. And we want to hear from you. What are your real thoughts? Our telephone number is 800-450-7876. For the left, we're speaking with Joseph, who is in Massachusetts. So, Joseph, I'll let you finish your thought.
1: Yeah, we need programs from President Trump. We need help from the government. And it's time that our black leaders stop playing favoritism to the Democratic Party and seeing that this is the opportunity of a lifetime since Emancipation Proclamation 1862. We ask for black grants to help build up cities like New Orleans, Washington, D.C., Boston. And we could do that. But when you have opposition, these black leaders, they're already rich. When they have opposition to President Trump, it only affected the average black person. And like for instance, take my neighborhood I grew up in. Jackie Robinson once lived there. Malcolm X, when his house was firebombed, once lived there. Louis Armstrong lived there. Teddy Gerald.

0: is and work with President Trump. Because President Trump will give us the opportunity. He said, what do we have to lose? The school is no good. Labor are being gentrified. We got no jobs. That means the man is thinking about us. But where's our leaders to go? And last point, Woodrow Wilson, Birth of a Nation, when that film came out during Reconstruction, he went to President Woodrow Wilson, William Monroe Trotter, to fight for it. Paul Roberts, who worked with W.E.D. Bortz, and he worked with Albert Einstein. These young people don't know about that. They don't know the importance of having a white coalition, other coalition, and work with them. But all our black leaders are talking about what we're going to do for blacks. And we keep selling each other out and stabbing them in the back. And whenever somebody good like a Bayard Rustin speaks up, the government will come after them. So it's time we work with the government. That's all I like to say. Have a good day. Anything before I go?
1: No, you said what you said. Thank you, Joseph.
0: Okay.
1: All righty. Thank you. This is Joseph Kola from Massachusetts. He said what he said. Somebody tweeted during the break what he was saying. He said, to remind Joseph that the Justice Department Civil Rights Division just sweared in 100 mostly white new hirees. These are tasked with combating discrimination and fighting for equal justice for all of us. But most of them are white. And this was warning by appointed by Donald Trump. So they said, just share that with the Joseph from Massachusetts. 23 minutes after top of the hour. Let's keep going, though. I guess next up is Ron Buffet. He's calling from Tacoma Park in Maryland. He's on line 6, Kevin. Grand Rising, Ron, your thoughts on this Open Forum Friday.
2: Grand Rising, Brother Kwesi, and thank you for this opportunity to speak to the WOL family. Carl, I first want to open up this morning by congratulating my 13-year-old grandson at Howard University Charter School. He's been selected with some other kids. They are flying him down to Orlando this week. So they had a good school year, and I want to congratulate them for the charter school putting this together for these kids, because that's well-deserved. But Brother Kwesi, I'm calling in this morning because for the last 10 years, you know, I have produced a podcast called Solar Now in the Future with its Economic Impact on Black America. And we served as the online digital radio TV podcast network for Black America as we've tried to educate our folks around renewable energy and sources for renewable energy. So this morning, Brother Carl, I want to delve into something that people can get a pen or paper, and we want to test your listening audience this morning, because these programs are absolutely free, F-R-E-E. And I'm going to talk about a regulatory entity that's impacting on our community. It's called the PJM. Now, the PJM is the Interconnection Organization responsible for operating the electric grid supply power for 67 million ratepayers who live in 13 states and the District of Columbia. Now, Governor Shapiro of Pennsylvania in 2023 brought a lawsuit. And from that lawsuit, there was a delivery cap of $329.79 per megawatt day. Now, this figure is pass-throughs to us as ratepayers, and it capped out at $16 billion, which we got hit with on June 1st of 2026. But I'd like to sort of give people some historical backdrop on how this came about. In 2023, the PJM put forth a petition to the Federal Regulatory Commission for a $21 billion electricity rate hike. The Governor Shapiro and the 13 governors of those states were livid, and they got together with the Office of the People's Council, which is the legal arm of the Public Service Commissions, and the U.S. Attorney's Offices, and they sued to block that rate hike. But we know that the utility industry is a multi-billion dollar industry, so they came right

0: right back with their attorneys, and they file for a rate increase for 2025-2026 delivery year. And in 2023-2024, the cost was $28.92. In 2025-2026, that jumped to $269 per megawatt day. Now, what that means when you multiply that, Brother Kwesi, times 67 million people, we're talking about a 900% rate hike. So the cost jumped from $2.2 billion of pass-throughs to ratepayers, which hit us directly for 23-24 delivery year, for 25-26, to $14.7 billion. As I've indicated, the negotiated cap from that lawsuit was $329.17, and they have already capped that out. So this is the reason why we're asking people to, in fact, lock in their utility rates long term. Now, the cause of this is because of the soaring demand from data centers. The PJM, 13 states in the District of Columbia, we have now over 500 to 600 data centers already in operation, with the state of Virginia leading the way with over 300 data centers already online, and which this cost to the 67 million ratepayers was $9.3 billion of that rate hike, Brother Kwesi, 63%. Now, the solution for the problem, that's what we want to talk about. We can talk about the problems, but let's look at the solution. Brother Kwesi, I have, as I've indicated, for the last 5 years served as the president of the National Association of Blacks in Solar. I'm now operating as the chairman of their board of directors, and we have elected the dynamic young brother, Mr. Young Brother, 37-year-old brother by the name of Nathan Daly, who serves with the Northern Regional Business Council as head of that organization. I passed that torch on. But I am also announcing that we have just launched a marketing plan for the DMV market area, which around community solar. Now, community solar came from the Biden-Harris administration. There were billions of dollars pumped into this program. It was supposed to benefit 900,000 low and moderate income residents around the country. But the catch-22 to this issue, Brother Kwesi, was that those states had to pass deregulation policy through their state legislature to deregulate the market so other third-party energy providers could come into the marketplace. And I am pleased to look at, and we're going to drill down very quickly on what is going on in the state of Maryland as it relates to the community solar program, which was started here in the state of Maryland in 2017. There was a cap of 30,000 people on that original program, and it maxed out within the first year. The program was kept closed by the Maryland State Department of Energy for 8 years, and then on January 1 of 2025, they opened that and transitioned to a permanent program, allowing now there's room for 300,000 residents that can be enrolled in the program. Now, during the 8 years that the program was closed, the Public Service Commission of Maryland approved some 40 solar subscription companies that can enroll Maryland residents free of charge. Now, the community solar program is available for anyone who pays an electricity bill and is in their name. You can lock your electricity rates in for 20 years. There's no installation costs, no maintenance fees, because we're not talking about solar like someone putting solar on some roof. We're talking about large-scale solar power plants that have been built in rural areas, and we subscribe people, and when they get, we have to, unfortunately, place them on a waiting list because of the PJM's regulatory body, which has basically pushed solar, wind, and battery storage projects to the back of something called a queue, which they've had closed for the last 8 years, and they fast-tracked those projects for fossil fuels and put them in the front of the queue, which has created what we call a bottleneck because there has not been enough large-scale solar, wind, and battery storage projects built out. The funding is there, but there is a inter-organizational war between what types of energy is going to be put in the marketplace, because when you begin to start looking at the total market share for fossil fuels in the 13 state regions, it's about 75% fossil fuels in the marketplace. And then you look at solar, which is no more than about 5%. Solar is about 4%. So renewables, as we know, was brought forth, is not new. It was started with Jimmy Carter. He put solar panels on the White House. Reagan took them down. But not until Barack Obama came to office with our votes did the solar industry take off after a young, brilliant mind by the name of Van Jones wrote the Green Jobs Act after Katrina hit New Orleans, which gave rise to this, what we call the sunshot identity, where President Obama put $10 billion in the solar and wind industry, which jump-started renewables, and it took off from there. Now, going back to these programs that we're talking about, and one of those particular companies, subscription companies, is called Think Energy, which you and myself, I'm an independent contractor, and we have launched this marketing campaign to get our people to subscribe to the program so they can take advantage of the community solar program. They also have a program called Auto Save. The Auto Save program is available in the states of Delaware, Illinois, New Jersey, Ohio, Pennsylvania, and D.C. It's not available in Maryland and Virginia because it was not passed through the regulatory process. Now, Think Energy market area covers 15 states: Connecticut, Delaware, Illinois, Massachusetts, Minnesota, Maine, Maryland, Ohio, Pennsylvania, New Hampshire, New Jersey, New York, Rhode Island, Texas, and Virginia. So when you begin to look at the PJM's regulatory and the market demographics where deregulation has been passed, you can see some synergy there. Because
1: and Ron, we're going to have to cut it there because we're coming up on a break. But I thank you for sharing all this information. Thank you for doing the research for us. No, we got to go, Ron. I'm sorry. We got to go. 24 minutes away from the top there, family. Get your thoughts in quickly because we got a lot of folks who want to get on. It's an open phone Friday. 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

0: And Grand Rising family, thanks for staying with us and starting your weekend with us at 19 minutes away from the top of the hour. It's an open phone Friday. 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So we're coming up next week. Some of our guests include futuristic researcher Brother Sadiqa Bakari, St. Louis activist Zaki Bugurudi, a multi-talented researcher Brother Kidi Awadu, also the founder of the Black Lawyers for Justice, attorney Malik Shabazz, all going to be here next week. So if you're in Baltimore, keep that radio locked in tight on 1010 WLB. Or if you're in the DMV family, we're on the 1450 WOL frequency. Let's take some more calls. Let's go to line one. Cliff's waiting for us. He's calling from Connecticut. Grand Rising, Cliff, your thoughts on this open phone Friday.
1: Hey, Grand Rising, Brother Kyle and Brother Kevin, thanks for taking my call. Hey, listen, I just need a favor, Brother Kyle. Are you familiar with Nat Turner?
0: Yeah, somewhat.
1: Okay, so do you know the reason or pretty much the story in terms of he was trying to get a slave revolt?
0: Right. What's your point, though?
1: Just
0: make your point. You know, hey, do me a favor, Cliff. Just make your point. Don't start a quiz.
1: Okay. All right. Okay.
0: Just make
1: your
0: point.
1: Okay. Okay. Since you're learning, I'll teach you. Okay. What Nat Turner did was he was trying to get some slaves to get freed, and there was a young boy which was involved in the whole plan. And what the young boy did was went to the slave master, went to the white master, the plantation owner, and told the whole plan. So with that being said, all the white boys, man, that were on the plantation interrupted and took him into custody and then skinned him and pretty much devoured the whole plan. So the moral to that story, which is truth, is that when you try to free a whole group of people on a plantation, we had one of our own that interrupted the whole process in order to please the slave master. So when you have Brother Joseph, and put me on next time when he gets on so I can challenge him and just off him, he spent the whole hour, I'm just being hypothetical, talking about Trump. So when Negroes sit there and praise Trump all day, there's an issue and there's a problem. And this is what's been happening historically. When we try to move and try to elevate, there's always one of us that's just interrupts the whole program. So my last point is, how do you deal with them, Carl? How do you deal with Negroes, man, that do that?
0: I don't. How do you deal with a Klan? How do you deal with racists? They're in the same bucket. You just don't deal with them. You just ignore them.
1: You can see racism is a white person.
0: No, you're
1: not going to
0: fight. Listen, Cliff.
1: Hates black people. Let me make my point, and I'm done. But what I'm saying is, when you have one of us.
0: All right, thank you. You made your point because you don't want to listen. You ask me a question, and then you keep talking. You ask me a question, I can't respond if you're talking. Are you going to listen, or you just want to make a point? That's a problem with a lot of people. They come and they ask a question, but they don't want to hear the response because they already know. They just want to get out what they want to get out. Damn, wow, I was cursed. You know, if you ask a question, wait for the response. That's what I always say, is put in a question form so you can hear a response. If you want to learn something, Neely Fuller taught you, ask a question. But you've also got to listen to the response. Cliff didn't want to hear the response. But anyway, so let's move on. 15 away from the top there. James is in Baltimore. He's on line two. Grand Rising, James, your thoughts on this open phone Friday.
2: Yeah, Grand Rising, Mr. Nelson. I'm going to make this quick and short about reparations. That is a solution. Everybody call or complain. Here's my solution. Give every African-American or black $2,000 a month for the rest of their lives. And that's all I have to say. And I'll talk to you later.
0: Thanks, James. I'm glad you mentioned that because, you know, yesterday we had Dr. David Horn on, and Wes Moore said the same thing about reparations. It's not that they're against reparations. They says we all agree we deserve reparations, but here's the thing. What are we going to do now? We still haven't come up with a system, a structure, a mechanism to get reparations because we still haven't figured out what we want. And I'm glad, James, you said this is what we should get. So that's the point. We're there. We're all just, you know, we deserve reparations. At some point, we're going to get reparations in some form or the other. There's not a consensus yet. This is what Dr. Horn was saying on Thursday. It's not a consensus. And first, we've got to have a consensus of what we want. Is it money? Is it land? Is it free education, taxes? Whatever. Once we've got that set, what's the mechanism for receiving reparations? So, you know, beyond that, We're still at square one, and that's what I'm glad you mentioned that about. Anyway, 14 away from the top there. Brother Kwame's calling us. He's in North Carolina. He's on line three. Grand Rising, Kwame, your thoughts on this open phone Friday.
3: Grand Rising, Brother Carl. I have an announcement to make. A young, beautiful sister, Brother Carl, has created her own app like ChatGPT. It's called Aisha.ai. Better AI built for us.
0: How'd you spell Aisha?
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3: 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It's Better AI built for us. It's a beautiful little, it's a beautiful app.
0: I'm going to check it out.
3: All right. Thank you, brother. And keep doing the great work that you're doing, educating all of us.
0: All right. Thank you, Brother Kwame. Thank you for the kind words. 13 away from the top. Now, Carl's in West Palm Beach. He's on line four. Carl, your thoughts on this open phone Friday?
4: Grand Rising, Carl. I wanted to try to do the three-question thing that was posed yesterday. And my three things would be a proper
0: right, hold
4: education.
0: Hold on, Carl. Hold on a second, because people may have missed it. People may not have been listening yesterday. Tell them what the question that was posed to Dr. Horn.
4: The question to Dr. Horn was if he had the power to do three things specifically up under his watch, what would the three things be? And when you do that kind of internal investigation of what you have to put into it, then you see what you got inside of your bag. And my three things was, since we understand that we're being miseducated, we still haven't tried to spend any resources ourselves to do anything about it. We continuously rely on the system that has been put into place. And most of the people that follow that system, they spend their money on scholarships. And then they come back and they produce the same kind of educated people that we have right now, void of the knowledge of themselves. And you can't love something that you don't know. So I think for as reparations, I think black people need to put a pool of resources so that we could do some advertising to combat that rap music and all of the other stuff, because they seem to have the pretty covers and the pretty advertising, all the diamonds and golds and stuff. I just think if we had some resources, independent resources, that we can control what we design, as opposed to having to follow the political pathology, which evidently is not making things better for us. And the second one would be
0: school. Ask you, Carl. Yeah. Your three things. Then the question was posed to Dr. David Horn, was if he had a magic wand, what would it be? And he could. He had I guess he could change everything in the country. What would be the first three things that he would change? And so the challenge is you're sharing what you would do if you had that magic wand and you could change three things in the country. Correct? Is that what you're saying?
4: Absolutely. Okay. And I'm looking at the educational system first. And it's a system. I ain't saying a school or something like that. I'm talking about, because I believe that white people, brown people, yellow people, everybody need to know the reality or the truth of things. And many times we relegate it to just black people. But no, everybody need to know. The whole world need to know. And my second thing would be the food. Because they're feeding us poison, and everybody know it, but we still go into these fast food restaurants. We're still purchasing these food that they're taking the seeds out of and everything else, and we can see death. Maybe not right now immediately, but I can see in the future there's going to be a major problem for us as it relates to our personal system, our God kingdom. And lastly, the third thing would be shelter. I do believe that if we just get a parcel of land and put some real housing, and we could bring our people off the street and place them into a safe place. And then not just place them there, put in some kind of regimen of orientation where they could learn about themselves so that they can start appreciate themselves. Because we're right now, we're in a food desert as it relates to our spirit. We used to be able to go to the church and kind of get a spark. But like now we see how they took over the church. They took over everything that provides us with the idea of the proper spirit that we need in order for us to move ourselves forward, and particularly dealing with what we deal with. And lastly, Carl, I think we need to act when we go to these meetings, like Congress and all that. We need disaggregated data. You know, you can't go in there talk, call it about fixing the system and don't know where you're located inside of the system. So I think we need to request disaggregated data, and then you can see the real failure, and you have an opportunity to change that, because it is the battle, like what you said earlier this morning, the battle is for our minds. And if they can keep control of our baby's mind and we don't spend no resources, we're just going to buy them some sneakers, and you haven't heard any kind of real programming coming toward us to make some adjustments for the next fiscal school year, I think we're setting ourselves up for the same kind of failure that we're complaining about right now. Those are my
0: let me jump in here. Well, let me jump in here, Carl. I like the fact that you put education at the top of the list, because as we always say, knowledge is power. You know, mm-hmm. some people probably say, well, I get rid of racism. How are you going to get rid of racism? Because you can't govern another person's mind and heart. So mm-hmm. at least education, if you can show them, if you can teach them, I think that's where it all starts. It starts with mm-hmm. knowledge. So I know you're into education, so I'm just happy that you put education as the number one issue that you would change. Because right now they're trying to dumb down the country, as you already know. Trump has been doing away with the education department.
4: And you see our babies out there now with all of this shooting, women fighting on YouTube and all that kind of stuff. And all of that is being programmed into our psychology. You know, like they say, a picture's worth a thousand words. Well, if I got one picture, then if I got a movie, so you know I got control of your mind. And I just think we need to take some time to spend some resources in that kind of area. Thank you, Carl.
0: And I'm glad you said that, because, you know, one of the things that Brother Ashra Kwesi talks about, and in fact, his company is Know Thyself, you know, and if those young people knew who they were, where they came from, who their ancestors were, they wouldn't be fighting each other. And that goes for every black person. You wouldn't pick a fight with a black person. You know, Neely Fuller tells us you got to stay on code. You know, but part
4: and
0: of us would be so programmed. Yeah, but Carl, we've been so programmed to hate each other and want to fight each other. If you disagree with a person, that's his fault. As Neely Fuller said, he said what he said. You don't get upset.
4: No.
0: And now once you realize it, you laugh at it, because it's funny, because they get all worked mm-hmm. up with something that another person says, or somebody's going to sell us out. That's his problem. You deal with you. But thank you for sharing that with us.
4: Wait a minute, but Carl, if I could, last night I was watching Muhammad Ali, right? And he did the interview. I forgot who it was, but it was one of the British guys. And he brought Ali on there with a pre-agenda. And Ali shared with him, man, I'm more intelligent than you. I'm not just a boxer. I'm not just somebody that come in here with muscles and stuff. He said, I'm smart, not only physically, but I'm smart mentally. And he shared with the dude, you are nobody. But the idea is, once you know yourself, then you have control over yourself. But you can't control something that you don't even know. Thank you, Carl.
0: And that's exactly. That's why our young, so not all of them, let's make it straight, not all of them, but some of our young people, as you mentioned, are behaving inappropriately, wilding out. If they ever knew, if somebody just sat them down or take them on one of these trips to Egypt. Tony Browder's over there right now. Ashra Kwesi is getting ready to go, and they take trips all the time. It's life-changing. When you see what our ancestors did, everything that you could think about that's now was created by us, mathematics, law, medical things, all of that was created by us. But we just don't know it. Don't know how great we are.
4: You know what I mean?
0: Even them were created by us.
4: We got to understand that.
0: Yeah. You know, people are arguing, well, there were black people here before the Atlantic slave trade. Yeah, they were. But where did they come from? Everything started in Africa. We're arguing about, you know, we don't deserve reparations because the slave trade, were people here before. Yeah, but they came from Africa. Thank you for sharing me.
4: Grand Rising,
0: brother. 4 minutes away from the top there. I'm going to step aside, get caught up with the latest traffic and weather in our different cities. It's an open phone Friday. Free your mind and reach out to us at 800-450-7876, and we'll take your phone calls next.

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1: Hello, I'm Isaiah Abraham. I'm the owner of Isaiah 58 Skate House, located at 3132 Branch Avenue in Temple Hills, Maryland. Well, I made the decision to get started in this business ever since I was a teenager. I love skating. I got my first job as a skate guard at the skating rink, at which time it became a part of me. I continued to skate for years and years and years, never knowing one day that I may be the owner of the skating rink. One morning, I was watching the news and I saw a familiar face, and he said he was part owner. So I reached out and I called him, and I had an opportunity become part owner, not knowing that eventually I will become the owner of the skating rink where I grew up.
0: This is Boss Talk, inspiration from CEOs right here in the DMV.
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0: Hi, Grand Rising family. Thanks for starting your weekend with us. It's an Open Phone Friday. This is where we give you a chance to free your mind. If there's a topic that you think we should have discussed and we didn't, or if we did, somehow you think we came up a little weak, and that might have happened, I'd admit that, well, hit us up. Or if there's something going down in your corner of the world and you think the rest of the universe would benefit from hearing about it, as long as it's free and legal, we'd love to hear from you. So free your mind and then reach out to us. Again, our number is toll-free. It's also worldwide. It's 800-450-7876. And let me just say this before Kwame told us about Aisha. Mark Mannheim sent me a note. Said he sent me this a week ago about Aisha, an AI-powered digital assistant for black communities. And it was launched a week ago and it provides culturally informed answers and trusted information from vetted sources. So there you go, looking for information, especially about us. That's Aisha, A-I-S-H-A. Check that out. And thank you for reminding us, Brother Kwame in North Carolina. But Mark reminded that I told you that a while ago. Anyway, let's keep moving. 800-450-7876. Johnny's in Compton. He's on line 6. Grand Rising, Johnny, your thoughts on this Open Phone Friday.
1: Grand Rising. Carl, I'm really enjoying the conversation today. But I'm going to focus on reparations. And I think we need to look at, and I hope I'm not going to cause any controversy here, but it's my comments are intended to educate. We need to look at what these other groups have gotten, how they get it, and replicate it, and then put our own spin on it. And for me, reparations should start with education and making sure that our youths are able to go to college or go to trade school, and the government should pay for that within a certain parameters, whatever that dollar amount is. That's first. The second is intergenerational wealth. If somebody is 61 or older, they should be exempt from capital gains taxes when they sell their homes. If that home is being transferred to a family member, then they shouldn't have to pay any taxes on it. And I think that will really help with our intergenerational wealth initiative. Third, if anybody that's African-American that's looking to start a viable and sustainable business, they should be allowed to either borrow money at a very low interest rate or a certain amount of money with no interest rate to be paid back. Right. And I think having three different buckets of support from the government will certainly, you know, address the issue of economic growth and wealth transfer. I think all this other stuff that we don't know how to figure it out and we can't figure it out is nonsense. Black America has done great when we've been in slavery, and we got 50 million black people in the country. Most of us are doing well, despite all the crap that everybody's saying. But the ones who are causing all kind of stuff, they get the most publicity. Most black people don't not pay their bills. It might be tough for some of us, but we work hard every day. We get up, we take care of our kids. But as soon as something happens, we get the blame of it. What do you think about that, Carl?
0: I think you're right. But here's a question I want to pose to you, because you came up with a framework for reparations, but we still have to rely on the government to give us reparations. We've got to figure out a way where we don't have to go to them with hat in hand and get our reparations. Because as the climate is now, and you know, I don't have to tell you the political climate now, they just laugh at us. Donald Trump to give you reparations, he's doing everything else to take us back to Jim Crow. We've got to figure out a way. Carl, go ahead.
1: That's a great point. The reason why, and this is based on my research and history, the reason why the government owes us reparation is our wealth was free for over 200 years. We need it. We're owed to it. It might not be Trump, because he's only been in there for a couple terms, and he's going to be gone. He's 88 years old. Every other group who received reparation received it from the federal government. And we're no different. In fact, we're entitled more because, Carl, if Ms. Hughes hired you and never paid you a salary, she'd be a whole lot richer.
0: Right.
1: We've got to go to the federal government. So
0: Johnny, what you're suggesting that we wait out Donald Trump before we go full force and go after reparations?
1: Absolutely.
0: Okay.
1: Absolutely. This is planning time. This is planning and execution time. He's only going to be in there for what, another 2 years? This is planning time. Right? We plan, we put our communication place in order. We vet it, and we execute. Reparations is going to happen. It's going to happen, right? But it shouldn't have, hey, we're giving black people $1,000. Everybody's happy. We can't have the comedians define the importance of reparation for black America. It's got to be our working class, our intellectual class, the best and brightest amongst us. In reparations, you know, as one of my points, it's not about, hey, I'm only waiting on the government for a check. It is, hey, when my grandma sells that house, we shouldn't have to pay taxes on it. That's one form of reparation. When I want to start a business, I should not have to pay exorbitant interest rates. That's another form. When my child goes to school and they've got, you know, exorbitant debt, it should be forgiven. Those are very, very specific principles of reparation. The Japanese did it. The Indians did it. Like, why can't we?
0: And also, Johnny, let me jump in here, too. You know, also, it's not like a handout. It's not like somebody's giving you cash. These are just reforms that you're doing, financial reforms.
1: They can call it free, the handout. We deserve it. Our labor was free for 250-plus years.
0: More than that. Yeah, I agree.
1: What I'm saying. I'm being
0: right,
1: generous.
0: Beyond the point whether or not we deserve it or not.
1: Exactly.
0: And this is the point we are in the reparation. This is what Dr. Horn was trying to say yesterday. We're beyond that point. We know we deserve it. It's ours. Yeah, so what do we do now? So now we've got to come up with a structure, a system. First, we've got to define what we want, which is what you just said.
1: Exactly.
0: Then,
1: right.
0: How is it going to be paid out? Because already, you know, just many of us are just from the recent crack cocaine epidemic, residual effects are still being felt in several ways.
1: Yep.
0: So you don't have to go back to the slavery days, but go ahead.
1: Carl, we got so many smart people. When somebody is on a job and they're sexually assaulted or sexually abused, a lawyer comes up with a formula and that person is compensated for the abuse that they suffered. So we have smart people who can come up with a formula.
0: We got super smart people, but why don't they do it? We got some brilliant people in our community.
1: Brilliant people.
0: You know, but many times they're not working for us. That's part of the problem, too.
1: Why don't you think they adopted what you just said?
0: Because you just simplified it.
1: I did, right. A lot of times they're working for us, and the loudest people get all the attention because they're rewarded for undermining the intellectual capital of black America. We got some guy calls up, Lawrence, and this guy, I swear, he's on a plantation and running to Massa. We got brilliant people. Look, I'm a regular guy, and I could come up with the formula. I'm no lawyer, and I could come up with a basic formula. It may not be perfect, but it's a start. Right, we don't have to.
0: And it's more than a start. I think that's where we'll be thinking. But why haven't they done that, though? That's my question, Johnny.
1: Carl, it's getting ready to happen. I know people who are working on it. It's getting ready to happen. Right? It's getting ready to happen. There will be compensation to black Americans who have suffered because their labor was exploited. It's going to happen, right? It has to happen. The Japanese got it. They fought for it. Native Americans got it because they fought for it. Black folks are going to get it because we're finally getting our act together and know what to ask for. The hardest thing, Carl, the hardest thing is if you've been hurt and a lawyer says to you, what do you want? You don't think about it every day. So they're like, that's all you want? We have to be educated on what to ask for. That's why I'm calling up here to at least place that in the ecosystem. What are we going to ask for? Something as simple as, hey, when my grandma dies, I shouldn't have to pay the taxes. You know the impact of that on Black America? Huge economic impact. If I'm owed taxes, some type of tax forgiveness. Right. It's huge.
0: What about educational loans, too? What about educational loans? A lot of our young people, they're brilliant people. They're saddled with these college loans and from all these other schools that they go to. That should have some forgiveness as well.
1: One of the things that's important, not only is the forgiveness of the educational loans, but not making sure that some of these colleges are exploiting Black folks that are putting them in these professions, having them study in these professions where they can't make money. Right? So you're always going to have the buzzards who are going to be circling around to try to get that money that the government issues to Black folks in reparations. Right? So we don't want people to be forgiven loans for professions where they can't make money. So those are the kind of details that we're working on, that people are working on. Right? But it's more economics. You start in a business, it's a viable business stuff. Let me get the loans at a very low interest or no interest. Right? Everybody keeps saying when these foreigners come over, the government gives them money. Right? I don't know if it's true or not, but I'm saying for reparations, that's what we need. So everybody doesn't have to go to college. And if you go to college and you study these professions, engineering, whatever, whatever, here's how we can provide loan forgiveness. Right? If you want to start a cosmetology business, you put your business plan together, you do everything, here's the $50,000 to start. Right? You want to buy a building, here's a low-income interest loan to start the business. So it's not about just giving somebody a dollar because they're going to take it from us. Right. It's a bucket of repertory options for Black America.
0: Right. John, let me jump in again at 13 at the top of the hour. Who's going to vet these folks, though? Because somebody, you know how people are very clever when it comes to stuff like that. Who's
1: going
0: to
1: vet these people? Carl, we're always going to have the scammers, and we're going to put them in jail.
0: Uh-huh.
1: The PPP loans. We had scammers. It didn't stop us from getting PPP loans. Many people use it the way it was intended to be. Some people are still going to jail now. We can't let that prevent us from the substance of being repaired as a community. We got 50 million Black people in America. If 2 million are scamming, we still got 48 million whose lives are going to change. If 3 million are scamming, we're going to have 47 million. It's time for it to happen, and it will happen. It's going to happen. Right? We got our churches, and we got scammers in churches. Doesn't stop you from going to church.
0: All right. So when are we going to, Johnny, I like what you're saying. At what point do you think we're going to have to wait till Trump is out of office? Are you saying the backroom deals are being cut right now for this? As soon as he's out, they'll announce it? Or what?
1: Carl, I can't say the backroom deals are being cut because I don't know that. That would be inaccurate. I'm saying it may take another 10 years for this plan to be flushed out. That's okay. That is okay. Right? Because we got, it has to. People are working on it right now, Carl. Right? People are working on it right now. We missed an opportunity when Obama was in office. A lot of us got close, but it's going to happen. It has to happen, right? We got to line up some of these politicians so they aren't scared to support it. But it's going to happen, right? And I am confident, just based on some of the callers that you have, some of the intellectuals that you have, I'm confident that we've got the intellectual capital, the desire, the communications infrastructure that needs to be put in place where there will be the nexus between if you're a woman or a man and you're on a job and you were sexually abused, you are compensated. For slavery, we were abused for at least a minimum of 250 years, we should be compensated. We're not asking for anything that's not owed to us. Messaging and communication is everything in America. And if you don't have it and you let somebody undermine your message, you won't get what you need to get.
0: But here, but Johnny, also just not just for the brothers and sisters with enslaved, but the ones who suffered redlining, you know.
1: Absolutely.
0: Also, yeah. And we talked about the crack cocaine.
1: And part of that is that to get help with mental, that may be, you know, that healthcare mental, that may be part of the reparations bucket.
0: Oh yeah, should be.
1: Right? That may be part, but once again, we don't want people who are setting up these clinics just to draw a check out of the black community and they're not helping us. I mean, I've thought about this stuff. Trust me.
0: Right. And John, I'm gonna take a break.
1: Closer than all the people who talk about it. And I'm a regular guy.
0: Yeah, we're all regular guys. Johnny, but we'll let you go. But thank you for sharing that. You opened a lot
1: of
0: minds.
1: Man, appreciate you, Kevin, man. Y'all stay strong.
0: All righty. Stay strong.
1: Bye-bye.
0: 17 minutes after the top of the hour, family. It's an Open Phone Friday, so we love on this program. 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

0: and Dan Rising family. Thanks for starting your weekend with us on this Friday morning at 21 minutes after the top of the hour. It's an open phone Friday. It's where we encourage you to free your mind. All that means is think for yourself. You can reach us at 800-450-7876. Go back to our calls. Go to line 7. Sister Fahima is reaching out to us. She's in Washington, D.C. Grand Rising, Sister Fahima, your thoughts on this open phone Friday.
1: Yes. Good morning, Mr. Nelson. Thank you for taking my call. So I'm going to be brief. I'm going to lay a couple of things out because I think there's some confusion. First thing, I would refer people to two things: Randall Robinson's book, The Debt, and Ta-Nehisi Coates' The Case for Reparations. You can find that online. It is in the Congressional Record, and it was part of his testimony when he was on the Hill for one of the two congressional hearings on H.R. 40 that the late Sheila Jackson Lee had. And it, by the way, Ayanna Pressley has reintroduced H.R. 40. Okay. That being said, and I was the founding co-chair of the Howard University chapter of NCOBRA, was at the UN Conference Against Racism, and that's why I think I can speak on this issue. And there are currently 40-some-odd reparations commissions that are active going on across this country. The work has continued. As people may recall, there was the UN resolution a few weeks ago. They were in Ghana with Next Steps, and all of the reparations commissions in the United States, as well as countries from around the world, were there, and they each went back to their communities to continue the work. And that includes those that are here in the United States. So that being said, reparations is not, I can trace a great, great, great, great grandparent who was a slave, so I get a check. There were multiple harms, which if you read Ta-Nehisi Coates or The Case for Reparations, you'll see. And Randall Robinson's book, The Debt, you will see. There have been ongoing reparations cases that have been settled in this region. I'm going to start briefly in this region. Georgetown University had sold enslaved Africans to save the university, and their descendants were tracked down and confiscated. Prince Edward County in Virginia had denied to comply with Brown versus the Board of Education, and so there were many Black people who were denied an education, and that's really one of the ways that the charter school movement started, but that's a whole other situation. But those people and their descendants were compensated for that wrong. Most recently, in Palm Springs, Illinois, there were a number of Black people who recently settled with the Palm Springs City Council. And I think it was a little over $6 million. Those particular people were compensated. And then in Evanston, Illinois, they're using the revenue from marijuana sales to provide compensation to people who were denied access to housing loans. So there are particular harms. There's not, I get a check because I can trace someone who was an enslaved individual. And so what I would encourage people to do, there are various jurisdictions across this country that have reparations commissions that are active. And if your jurisdiction doesn't have one, then reach out to your legislatures, city council, to get them set up. But again, please read up on this. The Case for Reparations and The Debt, that's what reparation is. And the previous administration actually offered loan forgiveness. I was one of the many people that were fortunate enough to have my student loans forgiven. And loan forgiveness.

0: because of the way this administration has been behaving, a lot of that has been scrapped. But please, folks, please research, read up so you can have an understanding of what this is about. The work is continuing, and just reach out the commission in your area, and I'll land there.
1: All right. Thank you, Sister Fahima. Thank you for sharing your thoughts this morning. 26 after the top of the hour. Let's go to Allegheny County. Ivan's there. He's on line one. Grand Rising, Ivan, your thoughts on this Open Phone Friday.
2: All right. I'm up next after Sister Fahima. Wow. Okay. The hot topic here is reparations. Well, the consensus with reparations, right? What we want. Okay, that's the big hill we got to climb, right? I suggest we develop some sort of website, and everybody go on the website, put what they want as reparations. I don't know the timeline, maybe 3 months, 2 years, whatever. You know, the best choices for reparations gets put out on the list of what we want. We run it by our people. Everyone agrees with it, and boom. The consensus is made. It's put out to the government. And, you know, we should then receive reparations if consensus is what's holding us from getting reparations. Now, the powers that be knows what we want. What do you say about that, Carl?
1: Well, Ivan, did you hear what Johnny Compton says? He says, obviously, it's not going to happen during the Trump administration. Wait till a friendly administration comes in office, because obviously it's got to be okayed by the administration. But he says this is where we should be, like what you're seeing, the planning stages. Figure out what we want, right. Exactly what we want, and reach a consensus on what we want. So we haven't even gotten that far yet. That's the problem.
2: Okay,
1: and
2: but here's
1: we have
2: one.
1: To do
2: here's
1: that
2: one.
1: First before the mechanism that what Johnny gave us, a mechanism mm-hmm. that only once, you know, he said some things that we deserve, we should get, we should ask for, and then he came up with a mechanism and the payout part. But go ahead and finish your thought.
2: Yeah, he's on point, though. I agree with everything he said. Now, what I would throw in there would be as a blue-collar worker, okay, get rid of that will employee, because that is what really, you know, hurt black workers, because a whole lot of us are blue-collar workers, and when we work, we have no rights. So if you're saving for a house or just paying your mortgage or rent, whatever, you know, the management on your job, and it happens a whole lot, you know, saying, hey, we don't need you here, you're not a good fit, and they are totally wrong. You can't get a lawyer and fight back. So getting rid of at-will employee need to be in the Reparations Act. I'm retired right now, so, you know, that doesn't matter for me. I'm thinking about our young folks coming up. They need protection when they work these jobs. And I pray when they work that job, they use it as a means to put themselves in being a entrepreneur, you know. But

0: if you can't hold a job and work towards that, a policy like at-will employee will knock that out. So we really need that protection. But with that being said, Carl, you have a good morning. All right, brother?
1: All right. Thank you, Ivan. And thank you for your thoughts. That's what we're thinking about, solutions instead of complaining about the problems. That's what I love about this program. We have brothers who come up with solutions. 29 minutes away from the top of the hour, and it's Open Phone Friday. Alex is next. He's calling from Alexandria in Virginia. He's on line two. Grand Rising, Alex, your thoughts on this Open Phone Friday.
2: Shalom and shalom to the believers of the Torah. I want to talk about Clarence Thomas for a minute or two. And what I don't understand why people constantly wants to keep disrespecting this man. For the people who don't know, Clarence Thomas was out there on the front line alongside of the Black Panthers, marching for civil rights and trying to get the things done that Black people needed to be done, even though he wasn't a member of the Black Panthers, but he was out there fighting alongside of them as well. He was also, I guess because of the fighting that he was doing, he was elected assistant secretary for civil rights, which led him also into another position at the Equal Opportunity Commission, which all contains on problems that Blacks have, and Clarence Thomas was the one that you needed to see to try to get these civil rights problems straightened out. Even though he wasn't the first Black to hold a position, because, you know, Johnson, I don't even like to say that man's name, but Johnson was the president at the time, even though he elected African-Americans to the court as well as that board as well, but only because of Dr. Martin Luther King and the civil rights marches only led it Blacks to be put in that position by Johnson, because he didn't care nothing about Black people. He was forced to do it. It did not come out the kindness of his heart. So that's the difference between Republicans electing people to office and Democrats electing people to office. At least Republicans were sincere about electing Blacks. And I can go back as far as the 1800s when the first Black South Carolina post office master was selected to that position, Miss Frazier Baker. And just because of her being appointed to that position, you know, became a white mob that took her family out, lynched her daughter, and destroyed their home when it came to that appointed position. And I want to talk about that Obamacare right quick and why people keep calling about praising Obamacare like that was the best health care that people had, which it wasn't. Obamacare had, instead of decreasing, which that was the purposes of the Affordable Care Act, it increased by 200%. So with an increase like that, it's most likely time to repeal and replace that affordable health care. As of 2026, just about every insurance company had bailed out of the Affordable Care Act because it was not serving the public like it's supposed to. So I'm hoping people will just take and just look at Obamacare. Take the time out and look at it, because it was failing America. I'm glad that it's being replaced for something a little better. It's needed. So it's no need to keep talking about Obamacare. Just let it ride. Yeah, a lot of y'all saying, oh, they want to get rid of it because it's a black man name on it. No, they get rid of it because it's a failure. One more thing I had to say. Oh, yeah, about voting. I heard a couple of your callers.
1: We'll have to cut you right there, Alex, because we got to take a break. But I thank you for your call. You know, no matter how I tell folks to leave the talking points behind, they still bring them up. A lot of inaccuracies in what he just said. People are still hurting about Obamacare. Sorry, Alex.
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0: and Rising Family. Thanks for kickstarting your weekend with us this Friday morning at 19 minutes away from the top of the hour. It's an open phone Friday. 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Before we go back to the call, let me just remind you, coming up next week, some of our guests include founder of the Black Lawyers for Justice, attorney Malik Shabazz, multi-talented researcher, brother Kidi Awadu, St. Louis activist, brother Zaki Bruity, and futuristic researcher, Sadiqa Bakari. They're all going to be here next week, so make sure you keep your radio locked in tight on 1010 WLB if you are in Baltimore. If you are in the DMV, the Washington metropolitan area, it's 1450 WOL. I got tweets from Alex. That's why we say free your mind, leave the talking points behind. He just bought a whole boatload of talking points, and because we recognize them, we know what they are. Since these folks tweeted me, let me just deal with this. First, he talked about Obamacare. Most of the people who are against it, they're only against it because they know what its name, Obama. You know, they slapped the name on it. Donald Trump's been trying to slap his name on the health care plan. He still hasn't come up with it. Republicans have had 12 years, still haven't come up with a better plan than the Obamacare. Right now, people are hurting because Obamacare have expired. They allowed it to expire. Also, we talked about Clarence Thomas, and another tweeter just shared me this. The chairman of the Equal Employment Opportunity Commission, the EEOC, Clarence Thomas, when he was there, allowed nearly 9,000 age discrimination complaints to expire. It took an act of Congress just to get justice for these complaints. So, again, please, free your minds. Just stop. You keep listening, going to one source for information, and we can tell. We can tell you're not fooling anybody, not converting anybody. You're just embarrassing yourself on national radio. 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Montez joining us at 17 away from the top of the hour. He's in Pentagon City. Grand Rising, Montez, your thoughts on this Open Phone Friday. Is Montez on line 3? All right, Kevin, let's move on. Let's go to line 4. Brother Gregory's in Charlotte. Brother Gregory?
1: Yes, Grand Rising, Brother Carl. Grand Rising, everybody. Let us all study Black history to make sure Black history is never a mystery. Start off with some Googles for the young people regarding Black history. First, Eyes on the Prize, the series that covers the whole civil rights movement. Second, Glory, the Civil War movie. It shows Black men and Black women fighting for their freedom. And third, the autobiography of Miss Jane Pittman, a woman who lived from the Civil War to see the Civil Rights Movement. And I mention those movies because with this effort that we see today by Trump and his people to turn back the clock on our ancestors and ourselves, we need our young people to look at the foundation of what our ancestors did so they can see what we must do today. So let's listen to a quote from the Honorable Elijah Muhammad. Our fathers, in the days they were set free by the slave master, had no knowledge of how to go for self. Today you are educated. You claim that you have equal education. Then why don't you take a walk? Before we can be justified in accusing the other man, let us examine ourselves first. I do not say that our fathers are the ones to blame for their ignorance, and neither are you. Neither they nor you are at fault. The root of the cause can be placed back into the laps of the slave master. When the slave masters say we are free and continue to say that we are free, should we take a free step? We charge the slave master's children with mistreating us. Suppose you tell a man that he is free. Get out of our house and go into your own house. But the freed slave says, no, no, I will work for you. I will serve you as a servant if you will allow me to remain in your house. The man of the house tells you, I will not give you a new suit this year. I will not pay you today for any work. Go home and sit down. Why should you say that man is not treating you right? Why say to that man, I have a job the same as you? Has not he offered the door to you? And when I read that quote from the Honorable Elijah Muhammad, we have to remember that the Honorable Elijah Muhammad back in 1966 was saying, has not the white man offered the door to you? And here we are in 2026, and right now today, what are Trump and his people doing? They are trying to show the door to 40 million black people in America. The Honorable Elijah Muhammad is a prophet. Now, when we think of black history, we think about the past and something that happened long ago. But we today, right now, are living black history in the present as it unfolds day by day. Perfect example is something mentioned by Brother Carl and Brother Kevin this morning. And it was a little shocking because it was the first time I heard it. And their announcement was President Trump will petition Chief Justice John Roberts to rehear the birthright citizenship case. Now, you talk about a wake-up call. I thought the case was finalized. As you know, I've been talking about it for a while. A brother called, brought on guests to talk about it. And the Supreme Court made a decision. So when Brother Carl and Brother Kevin announced that this morning, I mean, it was like somebody, you know, throwing me out the bed. But I'll start with this Google for the people to get some information on that story in addition to what Brother Carl and Brother Kevin offered. And this is a key Google. It's CNBC, Trump seeks rehearing of the birthright citizenship case. Now, what's important with that Google is there's an article, and it says something very important. It says the last time that the Supreme Court agreed to a rehearing was in 1965. So over 50 years ago, that's a long time before they even agreed to a rehearing. But most importantly, what that article says is that in 1956, the Supreme Court agreed to a rehearing, and they actually reversed their decision, a recent decision in 1956, because of a rehearing. Now, why is that important? That's important because it shows that if Trump is successful in getting the rehearing, it could be very unlikely, but he has put back on the table a possibility of reversing the most recent Supreme Court decision regarding birthright citizenship. And that is why Brother Carl's and Brother Kevin's announcement is so important.
0: And hold that thought there, Brother Gregory. Brother Gregory, hold that thought. I did not think it was possible. I'm glad you shared that information about CNBC. So I was on the impression, and maybe obviously I'm wrong, that once the Supreme Court has ruled, it's the law of the land. That's it. You move on. But obviously, not only is appealing that, though, it's also appealing the Jean Carroll's awarded, you know, he's supposed to pay her that millions of dollars. He was convicted and fined. And he's appealing the fine. And it went to the Supreme Court, and they said, hey, you pay the woman her money. The money's in an account, a special holding account. So the accountant, her lawyers would tell him, hey, give us our check, give us our money. And they said, wait a minute, Donald Trump's appealing the Supreme Court's decision. I was on the impression, and just finding out a few days ago, that you can appeal. And thank you for sharing that with us. So where does that leave us?
1: Well, thank you, Brother Carl, for your announcement, Brother Kevin's announcement this morning. Because I and millions of black people and millions of Americans thought when the Supreme Court makes a decision, it is a final decision. So what you announced this morning, it is like a cataclysmic event for our people because it's something that we did not know that could even happen. And on Monday, revisiting Monday's program, I had a chance to talk with Dr. James Taylor. And Dr. James Taylor said, we dodged a bullet by getting that victory at the Supreme Court regarding birthright citizenship. And he was exactly right. And later in the show, I said, hey, this is a great victory for black people and a great victory for the nation. And most importantly, a great victory for our ancestors. And I was right. And then Lieutenant Colonel Tyrone Bose came on. He said, hey, if you look at the plain language of the Constitution, the vote at the Supreme Court should have been 9-0 based upon that plain language in support of birthright citizenship. He's exactly right. But there's another person who was exactly right, and that's Brother Carl. Because in that program, Brother Carl said to myself and Dr. James Taylor and to the nation, I don't think this is over. We dodged the bullet, but there could be another bullet. So I wanted to ask you, Brother Carl, what did you see that kind of gave you that inclination to say, dealing with Trump, this might not really be over? And going back to one of your sayings about white supremacy, they want to win all the time. And I'm questioning, why couldn't Trump and his people, after they won so much, just say, you know what, we're going to sit down and give black people this birthright citizenship victory? What did you see, Brother Carl?
0: Well, first of all, what I see, Donald Trump is a narcissist, so he doesn't take losing. He doesn't take any L's. He's not going to stop. If he thinks he's lost, watch, he's going to come back. At that point, he was going to go through Congress. So even if the Supreme Court turns him down, he's going to go, hopefully he's going to, for him, he'll get Congress to bring it up again and rewrite amend the Constitution that way. That's what I was thinking. I was not thinking he would go had a mulligan at the Supreme Court level, but that's what happened.
1: Thank you, Brother Carl. And I just one point on that note is we got to sit down and think, brothers and sisters. It's 2026, and we are still in a fight just to have citizenship. We have to go to the United States Supreme Court just to have citizenship in 2026, over 158 years since the 14th Amendment was ratified. That's something to think about. And some Googles for the people. Number one, what is birthright citizenship? And you get that definition. Number two, what is citizenship? And I have a very important quote from Chief Justice John Roberts from the most recent birthright citizenship case. And he defines citizenship like this. He said, citizenship is the right to have rights. Let me say that one more time. Chief Justice John Roberts of the United States Supreme Court said citizenship is the right to have rights. So when President Trump and his people go against birthright citizenship, they're fighting against our right to even have rights. Next Google is birthright citizenship is black citizenship. And that article will show you that our ancestors were the advocates for birthright citizenship and were successful in putting it into the Constitution. And I just want to close with some takeaways from that decision by the Supreme Court. Number one, it was posted as a 6-3 decision. But if you look at the specific vote, Justice Kagan, Sotomayor, Jackson, Barrett, and Chief Justice Roberts ruled the Trump executive order as unconstitutional. But the key point is that Justice Thomas, with a 91-page opinion, said it was constitutional, also Alito and Gorsuch. But the key point was that Justice Kavanaugh actually said that the executive order was constitutional, but he had a question about federal law. So the vote was a lot closer than what we think. Specifically, Chief Justice John Roberts, with the 4-4 split, he was the deciding vote. So he basically held birthright citizenship in his hands for the nation. And fortunately, brothers and sisters, he looked at the facts on both sides, and he wrote an opinion that gave a victory not just to black people in America, but to all Americans to save birthright citizenship. Now, closing, 3 points of interest. We got 3 branches of government, the legislative, the executive, and the judicial. Republicans.
0: I know that's all right there, Brother Gregory. We got to step aside real quick. We got to make a quick cut. When you come back, though, please tell them that, because they think the birthright citizenship issue is just about immigrants. And it's not. It's the underlying cause. And I think you have to explain that to the family. As I mentioned, we got to step aside real quick and get caught up with. Oh, we got to make it so our stations can identify themselves down the line. When you come back, we'll take your phone calls at 800-450-7876. We'll do that next.
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0: Grand Rising family, thanks for kicking off your weekend with us again. It's an Overflow Friday. It's the name of the program. If there was a topic that you think we should have discussed and we didn't, or if we did and, you know, somehow you think we came up a little weak, well, reach out to us. Or if something's going down in your corner of the world and you think the rest of the universe would benefit from hearing about it, as long as it's free and legal, we'd love to hear from you. So free your mind and then reach out to us. Again, our number is toll-free. It's also worldwide, by the way. It's 800-450-7876. Before we left, we're speaking to Brother Gregory in Charlotte, North Carolina. And Brother Gregory, if you can explain, put it in context, why we should be concerned about this birthright initiative, because some people think it's just about immigrants.
1: Well, on that note, Brother Carl is the one who raised the specific concerning issue about birthright citizenship. And that issue is retroactivity. And retroactivity refers to basically to what degree will a decision by the Supreme Court be applied. Is it something that will be decided, say, today, and then just applied to the future, to people coming into the future? Or will it be something that is decided today and applied to the future, the present, and the past? And what happened, we had started this conversation about birthright citizenship, and then Brother Carl raised that issue about retroactivity, and I've been looking for some type of evidence, some type of article that could explain what Brother Carl was raising. And it was actually on the Friday before the Supreme Court decision came down on that Tuesday when I did find an article. And it was written by some researchers at Harvard, and they pointed to a fact that the Trump executive order regarding birthright citizenship was written in a way that would only apply to the future. But because the executive order actually challenged a part of the Constitution, birthright citizenship, 14th Amendment, Section 1, if the Supreme Court votes that against birthright citizenship, it could invalidate it for the future, the present, and the past, not just for the future as President Trump was presenting. So there was sort of a hidden hand or a hidden trick in that executive order where it looked like, well, just go ahead and approve it. It will only affect the Latinos. Nobody else needs to worry. That's not the case, according to these Harvard researchers. What they found is this would not just affect immigrants, it would affect all 300 million American citizens. Why? Because if the Supreme Court invalidates birthright citizenship, it would invalidate a birth certificate as proof of citizenship for everybody, for the future, the present, and the past. So it would be like a cataclysmic event, as Brother Carl had mentioned earlier in the year, that would affect all Americans. So that's why that decision is so important.
0: And also specifically, you know, the amendment, 14th Amendment to the Constitution, we weren't considered people then, or men, we were considered 3/4 of a man or whatever, 2/3, whatever. We weren't considered, it wasn't for us. It wasn't written for us. That's the point that we were making. And I think that's
1: exactly
0: what people should understand.
1: Carl. Yeah. Exactly, Brother Carl. Excellent point. And the main point, though, is our ancestors are the ones who put that in the Constitution. And as you noted in your show, Trump is reversing history, Trump is firing black people, and here we are with Trump trying to change the Constitution, something that black people changed to help themselves and actually change, help the nation. So just to close out, as for solutions, Brother Carl, real quickly, number one, something for the military. Brothers and sisters, with this announcement by Brother Carl and Brother Kevin that Trump is requesting this rehearing, it has to be all hands on deck. Civil rights leaders, lawyers, and the people. 2026 midterms, we have to vote, vote, vote. You're not just voting for a congressman. You're not just voting for a senator. You are voting for your citizenship. If they take over Congress, the citizenship could be reversed. If Trump wins this rehearing, we are back at square one, and the citizenship could be reversed. So in closing, thank you very much, Brother Carl, for that announcement this morning. And brothers and sisters, if you need any of those Googles, any of that information, please contact me at gmiller7876. Jeff721@hotmail.com. And also, please continue to pray for my Supreme Court case. I appreciate your support. Thank you very much, right. Brother Carl, and thank you for that announcement this morning.
0: Thank you, Brother Gregory. Yeah, to keep moving at 5 after the top of the hour. Let's go to Woodbridge. Wayne's waiting for us on line 5. Grand Rising, Wayne, your thoughts on this Open Phone Friday.
2: Wayne,
0: is Wayne there listening, or he's got his radio on? Okay, we'll move on. You can't listen on the radio, family. You got to listen on the phone because of the delay system. Let's go to line 6 then, Kevin. Let's go to Bob in Buffalo. Grand Rising, Bob, your thoughts on this Open Phone Friday.
3: Yeah, blessed love. I woke up this morning with my mind stayed on freedom because that's what we've been working for ever since the captivity started. Anyway, brother, I think it's Johnny inspired me. His assurance and his confidence that this will happen, reparations, the repair will happen, inspired me. It's been an ongoing harm ever since the captivity, the original crime, and it's going to be an ongoing remedy. We have to control the narrative. Education has to be part of it. Our people have to be informed that we are due repair, that we have been harmed. We have to control the narrative. This period where we're working toward the ongoing resolution of this situation, we have to educate, re-educate. I think Malcolm said that we need a cultural revolution to unbrainwash an entire race of people. So we got a big job to do, and we need to make progress every single day. There was a conference by NCOBRA, the National Coalition of Blacks for Reparations in the Americas, this last couple of weeks. We need to expand and internationalize. There are a lot of organizations. NCOBRA is one of the organizations. Reparations United is another organization. There are other people working on it. Like Johnny said, there are people who are working on it as we speak. We have to join in and strengthen that effort. In terms of NCOBRA, my suggestion or that it should be expanded from just America, that A should represent the Americas. All of this Western Hemisphere has been impacted by the enslavement of African people, and we need to expand to include all of the islands, Central America, South America, and have an international effort to right the wrong once and for all. So we just have to be about our business as we work toward a final solution, a final resolution, and control the narrative and educate our people and tell people, you know, we've been miseducated and we've been told that we are not due. And we've been following the narrative of those who have enslaved and done all the wrong to us. We have to control the narrative. I think we do need another Gary-type convention, and using the technology that we have now, we don't need to go to any one particular city. We can internationalize it. And we just got to keep up the good work and know that the healing will happen, and we have our own part, you know, to do. We have our own part. It's not just reparations given by someone else or, you know, this country or the United Nations or anybody else. We have our own healing and repair to do. So I appreciate this program. I appreciate you. And I appreciate all the callers and people who contribute. So working together does work. And let's just get busy and continue to do the work, strengthen our organizations, institutions, and keep our minds stayed on freedom. Peace and blessings. Blessed love.
0: All right. Thank you, Bob, in Buffalo. 10 after the top. Let's see if Wayne's ready for us in Woodbridge on line 5. Grand Rising, Wayne. I guess Wayne.
4: Hello?
0: Oh, there you are. Go ahead, Wayne.
4: Brother Kwesi, one day Kevin will get it together. Today, my name was Tony. He talking about Wayne. Yesterday, I'm David, and tomorrow might be Leonardo. Brother Kwesi, I agitated the narrative yesterday. I thank the brother for calling and pressing the brother out about the question was, what three things would he do for our community if he became president. And the brother, everybody heard it clear. He was bojangling. So when I called, I said, brother, number one, reparations. Number two, universal health care. And number three was free college tuition. Those are the same programs that Bernie Sanders put before the world. But let's not get caught up into this reparations conversation and mix those issues that the government should be doing for us anyway without taxpaying money. Okay? Reparations ain't the same as that. Those things, better schools, all that stuff is what we pay our money for that they take from us. We supposed to be getting them things any damn way. Reparations cannot be left alone with just like some type of cut me the check. No, we want land, the basis of all opportunity, and we want cash. What it was, wasn't it 40 acres and a mule? They ain't even offered us 40 acres and a Cadillac because they say we love Cadillacs. So let's not get it twisted that this thing is just all about a check. No, we want a state of our own. Same way you gave it to, you support Israel. Isn't it interesting, Brother Kwesi, that the things that we got to fight for, that we're trying to fight for over here, Israel gives it over there, and our tax money gives it over there? Israel has free housing, free medical. They have all these things that Bernie Sanders have in his platform, but they're giving them with our taxpayer money in Israel. See, that's a very disrespectful thing if you really marinate on that. So, Brother Kwesi, let's talk about the hot topics of discussion real quick that our young people are talking about all over the internet. Do you know what the number one song is right now, Brother Kwesi, that's blowing up the charts? And they listening to it all over the world.
0: I have no idea. What is it?
4: It's the song by Young Miami, Scammers. Where My Scammers At? It's the biggest topic of discussion on the internet right now amongst our people. We have to stay current event. Because if you don't know what your young people are discussing, you won't be able to reach them and intervene in the middle. And our sister NDRE is being called, no disrespect because it's in the dictionary, she's being called all types of bitches on the internet because she spoke out against the song and has been advocating to not listen to it. She didn't say we should boycott it because she want the girl to get her money, but I don't give a damn. She don't deserve a dollar because you are influencing. NDRE says songs have power, songs have influence, and they encourage people to do righteous things or negative. The song is negative. At the BET Awards, BET Awards refused to let her sing the song. So when she came out on stage, people in the audience started singing the song. She came out, I think, to announce an award or something. I didn't watch it. I only watched the piece of Lauryn Hill. That's all I was really concerned about. But I have to go back and revisit it to stay current with my young people. So she's being attacked for attacking the song. Now, let me tell you this. This is the power of the song and how subliminal messages. There is a woman who did a live video after she stole and scammed for two Louis Vuitton purses that was over $15,000. Did a live video dancing to the song on the internet. Well, the feds just arrested her. This is what Young Miami, well, another thing that's not being told. Young Miami's mother just was released from prison. Her and her boyfriend, the mother and her boyfriend at the time, went out to the mall and was boosting and stealing people's purses and scamming and scheming. They got caught and ran from the mall, jumped into a car in a high-speed chase, and killed the innocent woman. Her mother went to prison for that. Now she was released, and then Young Miami, out of all things to do, you make a song about scamming and scheming. I mean, please, these things, and India Reed just put it out there, these songs have power.
0: But let me jump in and ask you this question, though, because we're coming up on break. But I want to ask you this question. She made a song, but that doesn't mean we have to dig the song or gravitate to it. I think that's the problem. You can make any song that you want. You probably don't like it, and I probably wouldn't like it if I heard it. And most of the people who probably heard it don't like it either. But when we come back, explain to us, why do you think some of our young people, not all of them, are gravitating to music like that? I'll let you explain that when we get back. 17 minutes after the top of the hour, family. It's an open phone Friday. Free your mind and reach out to us at 800-450-7876. And we'll take your phone calls next.

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1: Recently, I heard a sermon about the need to excavate before you're able to elevate. The sermon encouraged us to dig deep to remove bad habits, counterproductive decisions, destructive desires, and even a few dead memories, which will frequently haunt our decision-making powers. We were reminded that sustained elevation is dependent upon an unshakable foundation. If we are unsure about our elevation, more likely than not, it's because we are building upon an unstable foundation. And instead of shoring up our foundation through excavation, we just continue to build on insecure ground. So I want to leave you with this one thought today. It is not possible to elevate to your highest potential until you have first excavated an unreliable foundation.
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0: Hey, Grand Rising family. Thanks for sticking with us on this Friday morning. Thanks for starting a weekend with us at 20 minutes after the top of the hour. Speaking with Wayne from Woodbridge, and he was telling us about the song. But my question I posed to him, that negativity, what was his in the person? Because you don't have to like the song. You don't have to, you know, start singing and embracing negativity, because I wouldn't like it, and you probably wouldn't either. So is it her problem, or is it the problem of the people who, quote-unquote, fall under the spell, who embrace that kind of negativity? Your thoughts, Wayne.
1: Okay, Brother Kwesi, we back on and we rolling. Look, Brother Kwesi, our young people, it's the power of influence, negative influence or positive. I heard Minister Farrakhan say, your children has been removed beyond your grasp. You don't have influence and power over your own children. Somebody else has your children. Our children, as the scriptures say, the children this generation are idol worshipers. That's idolatry. They are idol worshipers, and their idols are these people. So they're going to gravitate to them over us. Our young people, let's be real, y'all. Our young people not listening to this show. They just not in large in mass. Okay, we might have a little class of young people that listen to this show, but the masses of our young people, they listening to all of the above, Jay-Z, Rick Ross, and I can just go down the line. And most of their music is geared towards negative, the darkest side of our community. They don't portray the other side, because these Jews who control the music industry not going to put that out there. This is why we don't have Public Enemy no more. Them guys still have millions of songs in them, just like Kevin do. But he's not going to be promoted. He's not going to, it's not going to play radio play. It's not going to sell. So, and our young guys who are doing positive stuff with their music, like J. Cole and others, they're still pushing through the scenes, but it's not going to get what the negative get. It proves what I'm saying, because the family came out against the song because their moms was killed by this girl's mother who was scamming and stealing in the mall. So I'm not far-fetched in my point. So all I'm saying is, if these people have power over you, you don't have power over your own child. Nobody even came on here talking about the controversy going on. But now I just wanted to put that there. But let me get to this with this a UFO thing. Elijah Muhammad and the nation was talking that for years. Everybody at the sound of my voice, we were called to the mosque by the minister. I want all followers, believers, to come to the mosque June 15th, 1995. So we all went to the mosque. Me and my comrades, we were all there. And he gave a lecture called The Divine Destruction of America. And he read a letter that Elijah Muhammad gave him and said, brother, if you read this letter, the enemy gonna come at you full blast, outright, to kill you and destroy you. And that's what they did that caused the separation between Khaled and the minister after that lecture. He did two lectures, one called The Conspiracy of the International Bankers, and exposed all of those scamming and scheming up at the top. And he exposed the families who control the money. And then he did the June the 9th, 1995. Both of those lectures was around the same time, right before the Million Man March. Okay? So now he talked about the movie Fire in the Sky. That was a true story about these guys who were in the woods up in, I think, Arkansas, somewhere way up in there. and one of them was abducted by the alien, and then they let him and they brought him back, and he lived, and his whole life was changed behind that. These were guys who had lumber contracts. That's a movie, Fire in the Sky. Check that out. Then he talked about this United States Chinese or Japanese airline pilot that was on doing emissions and saw the ship clear as day and described it. He said it was the size of a giant walnut, and it moved in angles, speeds of light. This is all documented, government documented. So the minister put it out there in that June the 9th lecture, and it's a lot more I could say about it, but the time does not. But go Google that and get those lectures, and you'll see. So this is not anything that is. And then he talked about the movie Independence Day, like they tried to make it like it was something fake, but it was based on something that is real. And the minister put it out there. So lastly, I want to say this to one of your callers, Johnny, who was talking about he was going to roast one of your guests if he caught them, you know, in a wrong car. Look, man, we love you, Brother Kwesi, and we appreciate you. This show is not for that. I love Brother Mark from Anaheim, but he's not the creator God Almighty. He still can be wrong. When I heard the brother wrong when he said that the word of Armageddon is not in the Bible, it is in Revelation. But it's not for me to come on here and try to roast my brother Mark, who sacrificed his whole damn life for us with these wicked demons in the government, and comes and risks his life and come and bring us information that they want to kill him for, like Craig Hewlett, like Dr. Leonard Horwich and the rest, and Chairman Fred Hampton. He's not trying to run for Caesar's chair to be mayor. You got these agents calling here telling you to take the tags off your car. All this kind of crap. So let's not fall for the tricks. This ain't about you coming on here roasting no damn guest that Brother Kwesi bring on here. Be happy and be privileged that you got this show.

0: They don't have nowhere to go. That's why they keep staying here. But you ain't welcome in this house. We don't want to hear all that whitewash Republican bull crap you talking about. And we don't want to hear all that Democrat bull crap. We want to hear people that is sincere for our struggle and ain't coming on here to play no damn game. And I'm going to say all love to Mother Khadijah. May she rest in peace and power. And I'm going to leave it right there, brother, and get off of here.
1: All right. Thanks, Wayne. 29 after top. He's correct about the UFO issue. That's why they have classified documents that Donald Trump is threatening to release. If there wasn't any UFOs, there wouldn't be no documents, and they wouldn't be classified. So we got to keep an eye on that. Thank you, Wayne. 800-450-7876. Money Mike's on line one. He's in Baltimore. Grand Rising Money Mike, your thoughts on this open phone Friday.
2: Hey, Carl. Good morning. How you doing?
1: I'm still learning.
2: Okay, first, I'm all for reparations, but just take a peek at this, Carl. During COVID, this government gave out business checks to businesses. They gave them out to people, right? And it was all to keep this economy going. That's all. When the United States went and bombed Iran, the Straits of Hormuz, they had to open them up. It was all to keep the world's economy from crashing. And the point that I'm trying to make is if we think that we're going to get reparations and we don't make this country give them to us, because they're not going to do it willingly. We are going to have to find a way, and the economic way is to do it. If this government, that's why they fought, they tried so hard, and they were so concerned about this economy. People spending money. They gave people checks, not for people's welfare. They didn't care about the people. They cared about the economy. And if we don't get that point straight, get that in our heads, we're not going to get reparations. So now the next question is, why won't they give them to us? Dr. Horn was on and somebody else was on, and I was talking about they don't hate us. What they do is they want to look down at somebody to make themselves feel good. We were brought here and kept here to be on the bottom so that the majority class can feel good about their place in life. See, if they realize that they were doing, and some of them realize it, that we're doing better than them, they're upset. That's what this Make America Great Again, that MAGA, it's to make this country back to where it was, where you could look at a black man and his woman, and you walk down the sidewalk, and just because you're white, they have to step off the sidewalk into the street where they tied up horses. And horses go to the bathroom wherever they at, where they could tie up cows, where they could tie up sheep, where they could tie up donkeys and mules. And they go to the bathroom where they at. But now you got to walk in the street. So I feel better than you because I'm white. If we don't understand that, if we don't understand politics, Dr. Horn told us, AIPAC, they give money to both parties. And we want to say, I'm all for voting. I think voting is important. But if we don't get to a point where we can money influence lobbyists, I talk about lobbyists all the time on this show. But nobody seems to understand and get it. That's how politics, the game, is played. And we want to say we're just going to vote, but if we don't get some economics, and I know it's hard. I know it's hard because we've been at the bottom. But if we don't get a mindset to say that, look, I got to get some money together to support a black candidate that's going to fight for my causes. Dr. Horn talked about that. Why? Well, we just vote them in, but we don't follow through. We don't call them. We don't go to their offices. And then we wonder why we don't get anything. I talked about a movie called The Distinguished Gentleman, starring Eddie Murphy. Watch that movie this weekend, y'all, because it shows you the power and the influence of money in our politics. That's it. Politics is influenced by money, by dollars. But we don't want to play the game. So we get

0: played. And our young people, they're voting less and less and less. And you know why? The truth is because they're not stupid. They have a saying on the streets, he ain't going to play me. She ain't going to play me. They aren't going to play me. And they see this Democratic Party, this Democratic government that we support, and we get nothing in return. Y'all better wake up. Y'all better wake up. Keep on being beholden to the Democratic Party. Yeah, they're the better of the two evils, but if we don't learn to play the game, and we got to play it with money, not just votes. And we better get like Dr. Horn. Read.
1: But let me jump in and ask you this question, though. You say don't vote, don't support the Democrats, don't support the Republicans. Who do we support then? We have a binary choice.
0: No,
1: either
0: I'm
1: one
0: saying
1: or the
0: we
1: other.
0: Support them, Carl. I'm saying, but we also have to support them financially. See, that's what we kept getting hung up on. We want to just vote. But like I told you this week, I'm in the heating and air conditioning business, and I saw a guy take money from a man and promised him a water heater. I didn't put the whole thing out, but that guy caught him about a month later coming out of a liquor store, and he hit him in the head with his wine bottle. He said, now take my money again, and you're going to put that water heater in my house, or I'm going to put something else in your head. Now, the Democrats take our vote because they know taking money from black people and not delivering, that's tantamount to suicide. Because that's what you're doing. You're killing yourself if you take our money. Take mine anyway and don't give me nothing. Psh, yeah, all right. Yeah. I got something for you. That's the point I'm making, Carl, is that we keep giving our vote. And I'm not saying don't give your vote. But if AIPAC is playing the game by supporting politicians, by buying them on both sides, but we don't. Not in large enough numbers. And if we keep going down that road, we're going to continue. Why do you think we keep staying in the same place? They've showed us how to play the game. Eddie Murphy made that movie to show you how the game is played. Watch it. The Distinguished Gentleman. Lobbyists. Why don't we have one? Huh? Because we were meant to be on the bottom. To stabilize this country. That's why I'm talking about reparations. They're not coming anytime soon because this country would erupt. Why do you think that Jim Crow existed? Why do you think that slavery existed? Why do you think they wanted to get rid of all of the women jobs? Because if the women can't provide for their families, why do you think they got rid of the immigrants? Not because they wanted to get rid of the immigrants. They got rid of them because they were rising class of people in this country. They weren't just picking cotton and picking tomatoes and picking
1: cucumbers. And we got to cut it there, Mike, because we got to take our last break. But I thank you for your call, and we'll see if anybody agrees with you. You're 23 minutes away from the top of the hour on this Open Phone Friday. 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
1: Grand Rising, Brother Carl, and happy Friday to you. Let me work my way back with about three calls. First, I understand where Money Mike is coming from. But, you know, just like I called in Tuesday when I spoke with Dr. Wilmer Leon, you really don't have to watch a movie. As I stated before, you can either go to Google and read the Powell memo, P-O-W-E-L-L memo, or go to YouTube, and you will see how that memo spawned all of those groups that finance and influence your politics. That is how, that is the start, that is the foundation of how corporations now have First Amendment rights. Next, I understand where the other brother was coming from talking about reparations, and one thing he's calling for, we should have our own state. Well, looking at our history, how can we have our own state when we can't have our own city and neighborhood because we always want to feel comfortable welcoming whitey into our mix? Okay, and every time we welcome them into something, they bring a Trojan horse and it becomes a takeover. Okay, and then last but not least, you talk to someone, and you know who I'm talking about. I don't even want to say his name, but the disrespect of Clarence Thomas. Sometimes when you are disrespectful, you will get disrespected. Now let's talk about what Clarence Thomas was and what he is today. See, Clarence Thomas used to stand out on the street corners during his college days and curse out and scold interracial couples. But look what he did once he was able to scrape the bottom of the barrel and find the first white opportunity woman with a pulse to it. And look how he is towards black people today. Okay, once he got a taste of the swirl, okay, he looks in the mirror and he sees a white man. Okay? So I don't think Clarence Thomas deserves any respect. Clarence Thomas owes the black community an apology. Okay? And then about Obamacare. Look at what he went through when he had to deal with the likes of Mitch McConnell in Kentucky and Tom Cotton out of Arkansas. Everything that he tried to come up with got shot down. And he came out and said, the Affordable Care Act is not perfect, but it's a start. Now I'm going to ask, I'll ask you, Carl, if you're in the water drowning, are you going to accept a life raft, or are you going to wait for a yacht?
0: Yeah, well, that's the thing, Sly, complaining about the Affordable Care Act or Obamacare, whatever they call it. They still have not come up with an alternative. All these years they've been complaining and yakety yakety yak. Where's your better plan? Still not here.
1: Absolutely. Absolutely. And everything that Donald Trump dismantles that Barack Obama puts in place or had put in place, it seems like he has to bring it back. Okay? Because, and when he tries to bring it back, it's usually less than what was. Because look at the situation we're into now with Iran compared to the JCPOA, which Obama signed July 15th of 2015. He came, the tangerine tyrant in the White House dismantled that and then tried to bring it back, but it was a neutered version. You see what I'm saying? And that Affordable Care Act, the Affordable Care Act, it worked during COVID. And then look at what was going on. Look at what happened when Biden was in office, lowering the price of prescription drugs, and there was a program to continuously lower the price of prescription drugs. Well, the Mango Messiah in the White House dismantled that. Okay? So, you know, I don't know where some people come from. I guess when Dr. Fox comes on, certain people don't listen because they're definitely addicted to white. I'll pass the mic.
0: All right. Thank you, Sly. 12 away from the top there. Tony's in Maryland. He's on line 5. Grand Rising, Tony, your thoughts on this open phone Friday?
2: All these people coming before me.
0: You're on the air, Tony. Is he gone? All right, let's keep moving because we're racing the clock. Kevin, let's go to line 3. Marvin's in Baltimore. Grand Rising, Marvin, your thoughts on this open phone Friday?
3: Hey, first of all, Carl, how you doing this morning, man?
0: I'm still learning, if you really want to know. I'm still learning.
3: Let me tell you what I learned. Carl, number one thing, what I wanted to say about all the people who called this radio station today and called in the past, I want to ask the people, what was one of the main things we was talking about how we've been treated, what they're trying to do to us, how they're trying to kill us, how they're trying to destroy us, they're trying to do everything in the world to us to keep us down. But, Carl, I'm going to ask the people again, why do you think that? That's what they want to do. You're right about it, but why do you think that? Let me tell you why you think that. Let me tell you why they're doing that. Reason for that, because, number one, God gave talent to us, man. He gave some of the best talent in the world to us. They know this. You see what I'm saying? So by them knowing this, they got to figure out a way how to destroy this. They bring people in this country, and every time they bring somebody to this country, they tell them, oh, they the messed up people. They the bad people. They ain't no good. You know, they work on every moment. Every moment of their life trying to destroy a black man. Let me tell you something. If you got that much of a problem about a black man, you take that conversation to God and ask him why he made us so great. You understand what I'm saying? Because it's nothing you're going to be able to do about us. You understand what I'm saying? That's my word to y'all. So the main thing what I want to say here again is simply, if you want this earth to move better in the way that it is now, because this whole world right now is loaded with electricity, and fuel. That's how this world is rent. But there's surprising things that they show you out here. But the real deal about this world is what God gave the natural talent to us. We can show you what your next step is to be about this world if you want this world to be better. You understand what I'm saying? Stop spending time on trying to damage a black man and put him down and hurt him so bad. Give him a chance to show you the next step, what this world could be. It could be better if we join together and understand each other. Our talent is there and it's going to stay here. Ain't nothing you can do about it, man. So I'll see y'all later.
0: All right. Thanks, Marvin. 9 away from the top. I'll just keep moving. Let's go to Robert. Robert's calling from Kansas City. He's on line 4. Grand Rising, Robert, your thoughts on this show. Go ahead.
4: Hello, Carl.
0: Yes, you're on the air.
4: Oh, yeah. You know, Carl, what I'm about to say is everything is about choices. And I was thinking about the WNBA and how 50% of the females in the WNBA are either married to or dating other women, which a large part of that are black females in the WNBA who are married or dating other women. And so I thought to myself, maybe it's because it's just a shortage of black men, but there are brothers standing on every street corner here in Kansas City where I live. Every street corner, there's dozens of brothers standing at every single corner. And if any one of those females pulled into any gas station, brothers would be right over there asking them for their phone number. Do you have a man? And so I thought to myself, I bet you if you go to any small village in the Congo or some small village in India where they don't have any American influence, no American television or educational system, you don't have those issues. Only in America. And when you think about our parents, like my mother is in her mid-90s, I can't remember her even saying none of them ever were in relationships with other women. And so this is programming. This is something that's not normal. It's programming from the powers that be. And I think a lot of those sisters in the WNBA who are even dating men, I think they're under a lot of pressure to get into those types of relationships. If the situation with them and their man don't work out, they going straight to another woman, you know. But as I said at the start off, Carl, it's all about choices. So, but thanks and enjoy your weekend.
0: And I thank you, and thank you for that. Social engineers, as some people call it, but you'll get into, you know, you'll get an argument from those people who are in that alternative lifestyle. They'll say, no, they weren't structured that way. They were born that way. So I mean, that's a whole different conversation. 7 minutes away from the top there. Let's go to Baltimore. Tyrone's waiting for us. Grand Rising Tyrone, your thoughts on this Open Forum Friday.
5: Okay, so a lot of people wonder why the young people are so interested in socialism. The main reason being is that it doesn't work for them. The crony capitalism that we experience today, they ease it in on us so much that we didn't realize that was going on. They say that 70%, up to 70% of young people ages 18 to 29 have a favorable view of socialism. And so in their minds, there's wealth inequality. And not only in their minds, in fact. And that's when the transfer of wealth, unbeknownst to most of the older people, from the bottom to the top, a couple trillion dollars or something, since the 80s. That was done through wealth transfer is done through the tax system. So since Reagan, I know you remember trickle-down economics, right? Never works. It never will work, but that's the Republican's main platform. And the guy that invented it said it doesn't work. What that does is it allows rich people to get out and pay their fair share of taxes. And when you don't tax the rich properly, and we did that for 70 years after the Depression with the New Deal, when you don't tax them properly, then what happens is they start buying up assets like houses and stuff. That's why they had a bill before Congress to stop them corporations from buying, you know, a limited amount of houses. Because what that's doing is when this corporation buys the assets, it drives up the cost of everything for everybody else that don't have large pools of billions of dollars. They can also use their billions to rig the system. That's how Elon Musk was able to write a check for $250 million for Donald Trump. And you see how that worked out. We got a billionaire in power, and he's working the system. He's gaming the system to of his cronies to the point where they're using the their game the stock market when we attack Iran. It's like they're buying low and then they sell high, and they're buying on the dips. So when Trump makes an announcement about we have a ceasefire deal, then the stock market benefits his friends.
0: Right, so, I'm going to cut it there.
5: Because
0: we're just flat out of time. But thank you. And call earlier. Everybody else who didn't get a chance to speak this morning, call early next Friday. We'll get all the brand. We'd love to hear from you. Before we go, Kevin, what's going on real quick? Anything going on that we should know about? All right, I guess nothing.
6: Yeah, Carl. There's the D.C. legendary musicians at Martin Luther King Library, and also there's a chess match, a chess competition at Anacostia. And then that's all the time we got for it. But there's a lot going on this weekend.
0: Hey, we're just small minds, like to talk about people. I like to gossip. Average minds, I talk about events, concerts, ball games. But great minds discuss ideas, trying to provide problems, solutions for our problems. We got a problem right there. Stay strong, stay positive. Have a great weekend. We'll see you on Monday right here on WOL and WLB.
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15: Ladies and gentlemen, welcome to another exciting episode of Mick Unplugged, and I am here in New York, Times Square. Couldn't do this show without having the talented, the best, the creme de la creme. When we are talking about Broadway, we are talking about my good friend, the one and only Basalisha, Salisha Thomas. Oh my. Salisha, how you doing, girl?
16: I'm like, I'm so happy to be here. Thank you so much for having me.
15: You know, and I forgot to say California's finest, you know, Fresno is in the building. So my wife is from California, Bay Area.
16: Right on. I love the Bay Area. It's so beautiful. It's a different vibe. I lived in Southern California for a little while, and that was nice. But I like the Bay Area.
15: Yeah?
16: When it comes to California.
15: New York is it. So what got you here? Let's just go there. What got Salisha from Cali to New York? I mean, we're like old school, like East Coast, West Coast rival. Like you flipped.
16: I did. I was in college at Cal State Fullerton, barely graduated, but I did it.
15: Okay.
16: And I did it early.
15: Okay.
16: I was working as a vocalist and a princess at Disneyland.
15: Mm.
16: And I loved it. I got dropped down to one day a week.
15: Okay.
16: And I'm like, how are you supposed to live on one day a week, y'all? And there were some other things going on. I got out of a bad relationship and I came out to New York City to just visit. But when I got here, Mick, I just fell in love. I fell in love with it. I'm like, this doesn't make sense. I can't just like upend my life. I met this homeless man, sat down next to me waiting for the A train. And he said, I don't know who you are, but you need to move here and you need to do it now. I had goosebumps all over my body. His eyes were twinkling. Like, I'm not making this up.
15: Wow.
16: Within 2 weeks, I had gotten rid of everything in California and finished my last days at Disneyland and was back in New York. And the week I got here, I landed the first national tour of Beautiful, the Carole King musical. I got here and I mean, there was a little bit of time before we started rehearsals, but mm-hmm. I toured for 2 years. While I was on tour, I took a week off, ran for a pageant, became Miss California. I just was living in my suitcases and kind of flying by the seat of my pants and prepared to fail. Okay if I failed, but giving myself the opportunity to fly just in case if it did want to work out.
15: Yeah.
16: I never wanted to think, what if? Like, what if I listened to my heart? What if I took the chance? It's okay if you fail. Just try.
15: So we're going to back up again. Miss California. Whoa. You just casually, you know. And I was doing this, and then I went Miss California, and then I was, let's back up, because I know how humble you are, but we're going to back up, and let's talk about Miss California, for those that don't know.
16: It was the Miss World Organization, which in America, it's not that, well, at the time, it wasn't that big of a deal. It was new to us. Mm-hmm. In the world, it's recognized, but in the country, usually our country just sends a model.
15: Right.
16: And that was one of the first 2 years that they held a pageant here in the States.
15: Mm.
16: And so the way they kind of did it was different than the systems usually run. And I just went as a delegate, a national delegate.
15: Mm-hmm.
16: And out of all the girls there, I had the highest score for the West Coast, for the California. So I ended up with the title of Miss California.
15: Mm-hmm.
16: And they were okay with me being on tour. And each state that I went to, I was able to like volunteer and wear my crown and meet with my sister crown title holders. And it was really fun. One of the directors for the first pageants that I ever ran in for Miss Fresno, she became my mentor and mm-hmm. now she's my best friend.
15: Okay.
16: But at the time she was like, what's your talent? And I was like, I was just going to memorize a monologue. She goes, that in pageant world, that's code for you don't have a talent. She's like, can you sing? I'm like, I do at church. Mm. And so I took voice lessons for the first time.
15: You know, you again, all the humbleness in my good friend, Salisha, you highlighted. And then I was on Broadway. So let's talk about the Broadway story. So how did Salisha from Fresno, California, all of a sudden is now the star on Broadway?
16: It was a dream of mine since I was little. Mm. But it was one of those, like, what are the chances?
15: Yeah.
16: Like, what are the chances? My hometown hero, Audra McDonald, she has 6 Tonys. And she's from Fresno, California. I see it. And she's black like me.
15: Yeah.
16: And so I felt like, okay, well, again, I always like to give myself permission to fall flat on my face. Mm. But when I get a yes, mm, and when I get a win, it's... Yeah. It's good.
15: Yeah.
16: But no one, people don't see all the no's that I get. But for when it came to Broadway, I toured for what, 1 year and 9 months? And I loved it. I mm-hmm. loved touring with the Carole King musical. Mm-hmm. And I put my notice in, not because I didn't like it anymore, but I've always just wanted to live in New York. And I wanted to give it a chance. So I put my notice in, not having anything lined up. And right after, I ended up getting a show called Trevor with the director who directed Beautiful. And while I was doing, I was playing Diana Ross. And oh gosh, there's a great story there. But while I was playing Diana Ross in Trevor in Chicago, I get a text from my agent saying, the role that you did on tour has opened up on Broadway. Do you want it? I'm like, are you kidding me? I've been waiting for this moment my whole life. I don't even have to audition for it. I just have to say yes. And I said yes. And after I finished that run, they gave me 2 days. Mm. I moved to the city on a Monday. I rehearsed Tuesday, Wednesday, and I made my Broadway debut on a Thursday.
15: Ladies and gentlemen, that is not easy. There's a lot of memorization that has to go on. There's a lot of marks that you have to hit. And oh, by the way, you're not just talking. You have to sing and you're with people that you probably haven't been around.
16: Oh, no, I met the lead while we were doing the show. Like, I'd see her on all these billboards and trash cans all over Times Square. And in the first scene that I was in, she came up because in rehearsal, she wasn't there. It was mm-hmm. her stand-in. And so on stage, she comes up to me and I'm like, oh, it's the girl from the billboards. Salisha, you have to say your line.
15: Right, right. No fangirl moment.
16: I know. Right. I wish I could have gotten to meet her before. Like, it was so cool to me. Yeah, it was completely surreal. But to be fair, it was the same show as on the road, but a completely different cast, a very different set. Mm. I thought our set on tour was incredible by Derek McLean, who's done so many things on Broadway and like Academy Awards and Golden Globes. He's done so many things. It was a great set on the road. But the Broadway version, it was bigger, higher, more things moved. It was an operation.
15: Yeah.
16: Yeah. And so there were definitely a little bit of some learning curves. For the first national tour, I set that show. So I knew where I liked to stand and when I liked to stand. Broadway had been open for 4 years at that point. They had their own choreography backstage. Mm. And so even though I'm used to being in the wings on this scene, they're like, no, you need to go change downstairs at this time. So that was different, but it was all fine and good once I found that rhythm.
15: So for those that don't know, walk us through a Broadway audition, right? Are you on one play like your entire life? Do you audition for other, like, walk the casuals like me through being on Broadway and what that means from your perspective?
16: There are so many different ways to approach the Broadway world. Mm-hmm. I have friends who have been in Lion King for over a decade.
15: Wow.
16: They call that a government job. Okay.
15: Okay.
16: Okay. Okay. Where you get to go to work and you have a good feeling it's going to be there tomorrow.
15: Right. Right.
16: You're going to get that check. You know exactly what to do. You can make your grocery list while you're at work. It's like, you know.
15: You don't learn anything new.
16: No, right. No, you just go to work, you do your thing, and then you go home to your apartment and your family. Mm. That's one way of looking at it. Then I have friends who jump from show to show to show. Some of them are broke, but they've got credits and a reputation.
15: Yeah.
16: And they're shooting for that Tony. Mm-hmm. They want to get the role of a lifetime. They want to build that list of like leading roles. But because they're jumping from show to show, sometimes there's gaps in between the shows. But they
15: it's like that job hopper. And you got to explain. So
16: yeah,
15: from April of 2021 to today, you don't have nothing on there.
16: Yeah.
15: Why?
16: Yeah, okay. Exactly.
15: Okay.
16: but you might know their name and their face. So that's a different approach. And then there's the chorus where you can jump from chorus to chorus and always be in a show and stack up your credits. But you might not be famous, but you're always working or you're always swinging. There's just different ways to approach it. My feelings change all the time. At first, I just wanted to be on Broadway. And that first show that I got, it was a dream come true. Better than I ever thought it could be. I was so happy. My cast was so welcoming and fun and loving and like people who I'd listened to on the CD for so long. I'm standing next to them on stage.
15: Yeah.
16: Just in awe of them. I never, ever, ever took that for granted. And the show that I did after that, boy, oh boy, was it a very different experience. I got my butt kicked. I got my butt kicked.
15: Yeah.
16: I did.
15: All right. Do tell. Do tell. Do tell.
16: The Britney Spears musical. There was a lot happening.
15: Okay.
16: There was a lot happening on all angles in that show. Ultimately, I am so grateful for that show. I'd never taken a swinging position before.
15: Okay. So explain what a swinging position is. Because some people are like,
16: swinger?
15: What's
16: what?
15: The issue talking about?
16: Why are you swinging?
15: Right.
16: A swing is like a super understudy where you're covering almost everybody. Well, in my case, almost everybody in the company.
15: Okay.
16: So sometimes a swing can cover three roles or four roles. And a lot of times it's people in the ensemble. They had me covering 12 roles, pretty much the entire ensemble and six of the leads. That's not normal.
15: Okay. Sounds tedious.
16: It was.
15: Sounds like your brain is on fire because it's like, wait, who am I today?
16: And I ended up going on before I was expected to go on. So almost every new role that I went on for, I had not been rehearsed for. That is crazy. It's Broadway. You got me on stage, feeling my way around. Everyone's hoping that I say the right line at the right place. And then I think my heart, come on, y'all. This is, that's a little crazy.
15: Yeah.
16: I went on for, they swung me on for a lot. So it was a short run. We were only open for 3 months. We had 123 performances. I was on for 68 of them. Again, not normal. I went on for one of the lead roles over 25 times. But the actual lead, it was basically Disney meets Britney Spears, all these Disney princesses with Britney Spears music. And they're finding like their feminists, like, they realize they don't have to do the same stories that they, that have been written for them.
15: Yeah.
16: Snow White and Cinderella are the two like lead leads.
15: So then what became your first lead?
16: My first lead, Snow White.
15: Snow White.
16: Playing Snow White in Once Upon a One More Time. That's the, I went on first one of the stepsisters in Once Upon a One More Time. That was my first principal debut, I would say.
15: Okay. How did that feel?
16: Full house.
15: Yeah.
16: Extended applause. Not just for me, for the show. It was such an electric night. I think it was like industry night. So our peers were in the audience and they wild.
15: There you go.
16: They were wild. And I just remember feeling like I've always wanted to feel this or feel or see what it was like. And this feels great. A lot of times when I'm in the spotlight, I get nervous. I get stage fright and I'm stressed out. And so I'm not always able to enjoy the pressure until the very end. And I'm learning how to enjoy something that I've wanted for so long that has so high stakes when it begins, not just right towards the end when I'm like, I think I made it. The life that I'm building for myself seem to be more and more high pressure situations. And I just realized like life is too short to not have fun. Like what's the point of manifesting all this stuff or praying for it if when it comes, I'm stressed out.
15: Yeah.
16: I don't want to be stressed out. The thing that I've been working on and with my husband too is how can I perform at the highest level if I have to wait for a very long time for one moment in time? How can I perform at the highest level after waiting for so long and to stay relaxed when those few minutes come? Again, the high pressure situations, but trying to stay relaxed.
15: You've said, because I've counted 5 times, you're not afraid to fail. I think that is so important for everybody that's watching, that's listening. Why is that a big component, not just for you, but something everybody should embrace?
16: I talk about it in my book a lot. It's called Why Be a 9 When You Can Be a 10. And it's a fun book. It doesn't take itself too seriously. And on the outside, it could feel like, oh, reach for perfection. But that's not what it's about. Mm-hmm. It's about embracing all of your flaws and showing up in this world exactly as you are. Because there is nothing better than somebody who is okay with exactly who they are. That puts everybody at ease.
15: Yeah.
16: Even if you're just a mess, if you own your mess.
15: Yep. But
16: like it just, there's something magical about those unicorns who just are self-actualized and show up unapologetically themselves.
15: Mm-hmm.
16: And I think part of that is embracing the parts of you that might not be pretty. The parts of you that might not be polished or completely put together. You know, sometimes I'm pretty awkward. And I used to really be embarrassed about that. And now I just kind of embrace it. And I don't care. Like,
15: right.
16: That's just who I am. And when it comes to how that translates in my career, I put myself out there a lot. And sometimes I even will save the rejections that I get. Because I'm like, I can't believe I tried that. Like, who has the audacity to do? Like, I will even shock myself. Because I realize all it takes is one yes. All it takes is one major opportunity to come your way. And it's like, bam, everything's different. Just like I dated a bajillion people. On the road, I had a boyfriend in every major city in America, okay? None of them were the ones. All it takes is to find that one person who is like, oh, you're weird. I'm weird too. Let's do this together forever.
15: Yeah.
16: You just got to get it right once.
15: Yeah.
16: But you have to be okay with hearing the no, seeing the no, getting the no's. And when the stakes are high, those no's hurt extra. When you're like, whoo! That one would have changed my life. But when you keep putting yourself in those positions, and you're in the arena. You're in the arena of greatness. You're in the neighborhood. Getting big no's, it hurts. But you're in the right neighborhood.
15: Yeah.
16: And it's just a matter of time.
15: Yeah.
16: Keep showing up.
15: I love it. And show all the way up, too. Like, that's my thing. If you're going to show up, show all the way up. Like, anything you do half-hearted is never going to make it. Like, that's why people that have side hustles, and everybody knows I say this all the time, at some point, either make your side hustle the main thing or quit side hustling.
16: Ooh.
15: Because you can't live in two worlds. That's right.
16: Why am I convicted?
15: Oh, did I touch something? Did I hit a nerve? I'm sorry.
16: I needed to hear that.
15: You can't side hustle forever.
16: You cannot.
15: You can't. And you're limiting what should be your main thing by trying to side hustle.
16: Because if it's your side hustle and it brings you joy, there's a reason why that passion is in you.
15: Then put that whole, as one of my uncles would say, put your whole ass in it then. Yes.
16: What is your favorite thing that you love?
15: You can't replace human bonding. Right. Like, my thing is, I just love hearing people's stories. I love being able to let others listen to people's stories because everybody's going through something and you never know the word that Celicia just said or is about to say is a moment that somebody needed. And there's always, like, every episode I do, I get a response from different people that's like, I needed that. Thank you. And that's my thing. Like, so my thing with Mick Unplug is your because. That thing that's deeper than your why. To me, your why is superficial, right?
16: Ooh.
15: Like, your why is about to be your child. Should be your why, but why? What's the because? And so if I said, Celicia, what's your because right now? Like, what's that thing that's like, this is my purpose. This is my motivation. This is my accountability when I don't need it. What's your because?
16: Wow. Are you asking me for real?
15: For real, for real.
16: You know, my priorities have changed quite a bit. And I recently went to a Tony Robbins conference and it was wild.
15: Okay.
16: Did it change my life? Yes.
15: Okay.
16: And one of the exercises that we did in the arena, there were thousands of us, was like he turned off the lights. The kids had to leave. And
15: oh.
16: Yeah.
15: This is water, but.
16: Geez. Right. Okay. And there was an exercise of basically seeing your life as it would be if you let all your disempowering beliefs take the front seat, continue to take the front seat.
15: Mm-hmm.
16: And we went deeper and deeper down that road, and seeing what that could look like was very painful.
15: Mm.
16: Letting your doubts, letting my doubts, and the like, the most disempowering things I could think that I realized weren't even true.
15: Yeah.
16: What does your life look like if that is in the driver's seat? And so with my new priorities now being my family, it's always been career.
15: Mm-hmm.
16: Career, career, career. Let's climb this ladder. And I think I will always be a career girl. But now I'm married and I love my husband.
15: Yeah.
16: I love him.
15: Yeah.
16: I love him. Like, I didn't think I could love a person like I love my husband, Andrew.
15: Let's
16: like,
15: go, Andrew.
16: He's so special in so many different ways. And I've started to maneuver differently. And now we're going to have a baby.
15: Yeah.
16: Everything just feels different. And I, there is a life that I've always wanted to live. And I've gotten to live it up to an extent in my own life. But thinking about having my child grow up with that just being baseline. It's kind of freaking cool.
15: Right?
16: Can I do that?
15: Sure can.
16: Can I like create a life that I've always wanted and it's just like normal to the, like that would be my dream and a challenge for me. Like, can I do that?
15: Yeah.
16: I'm not sure if that answers the because.
15: It does. It does. And here's what's crazy cool. And I don't think most parents have thought of this. I'm glad you did. You can give your children the life that you wanted. And I think a lot of times we settle and we do it the opposite way. Well, you know, I couldn't do this as a kid and neither can you, or I didn't have TV. So you're not, you know, like we get in those because I didn't, I'm going to make it tough. I'm going to raise you tough so that you appreciate. Well, you can also appreciate and have, I'm not going to say luxury, but you can have comfort and appreciate it all at the same time.
16: Let's go.
15: Right?
16: Yeah.
15: Right? It's okay.
16: I want them to be kind.
15: What?
16: I know. Like, I feel like there's like a stereotype, like if you grow up with something, you're going to be like this. I don't know what my kids will grow up as. I'm like, I'm not rolling in the dough, but one day I want to be. And when that happens, I want my kids to be humble and kind and generous.
15: That is it.
16: I hope I'm a good mom.
15: You're going to be a great mom. Stop.
16: I've never done it before.
15: Most people haven't. Most of us start that way, you know, gotta start with one. Got to start with what? So, Salisha, you talked about the book. What encouraged you to write the book?
16: Ooh.
15: And give us the title again.
16: Why be a 9 when you can be a 10?
15: Mm.
16: You know, I've always written. I have journals and journals and journals of writing. And I wrote a book in the pandemic that will never see the light of day. It's completely, completely inappropriate. And I couldn't use it. I couldn't use it for public use.
15: Mm-hmm.
16: But I wanted to write something that I could use. And that book that I'd written in the pandemic, it had a lot of good story. There was a love story in it.
15: Uh-huh.
16: It was unrequited, didn't work out. And it was just, everything about it was wrong.
15: Mm-hmm.
16: But it tied into all these awesome stories, some of which I've told you about.
15: Mm-hmm.
16: And I'm like, well, where can I use these? And also, how can I get my message of embrace failure, embrace your flaws, enjoy life by being you instead of what you think people want you to be.
15: Yeah.
16: How can I put that all together? And it was it just brought me a lot of joy. It actually kind of wrote itself.
15: Mm-hmm.
16: And so it gave me an outlet to put some of my favorite stories, like running a marathon without training on a two-show day. Like, that to me was a little bit, I did that. That was wild. I get to write it down. I get to tell, I don't actually think that's in the book. Regardless, I get to tell, get to tell these stories and wrap it up with like what I think. I don't know. I just want it to encourage.
15: Yeah.
16: That is my goal.
15: Okay.
16: Is for when people come in contact with me, they feel encouraged and they feel inspired. And if they're like, that basic girl can do it, that means I can do it. Listen, anything is possible. And it's so easy to look at people who are where you want to be or somewhere where you think like that's not a thing. And just to feel like, well, that's only possible for those kind of people.
15: Yeah.
16: And that's how I've always looked at the people who I look up to.
15: Mm-hmm.
16: And I've been fortunate enough to start meeting the people who I've looked up to.
15: Okay.
16: Slowly but surely.
15: Yeah.
16: And I realize they're all just people. Like, that is wild to me.
15: Mm-hmm.
16: And why is that? Why does that feel so mysterious?
15: Right. Right.
16: Like, take that filter off and stop gatekeeping.
15: Let's go. That's what I'm talking about. That's the truth. So that's the truth.
16: Figured something out.
15: Yeah.
16: How does that benefit you to not share
15: right.
16: what you learn?
15: Right.
16: Yeah. With your peers, with your sisters. Like, like, let's communicate. I shared something on my blog a few months ago about, I think I had a miscarriage.
15: Mm.
16: And I feel like you're not supposed to tell people that.
15: Okay.
16: But I was like, what? If I don't tell anybody, that's like the most isolating thing in the world.
15: Yeah. Yep.
16: That don't make no sense. Yep. Who made these rules, Mick?
15: It wasn't me.
16: Who made these rules?
15: Right.
16: You're supposed to just go through stuff by yourself and not tell anybody? Nope. That feels completely alienating and isolating, like you're all alone.
15: Mm-hmm.
16: And I wrote a blog about it. And do you know how many of my friends came out of the woodwork to tell me about their stories?
15: It wasn't just you.
16: No, my friends who I've known, and a lot of it, a few of them, it had happened that week for them.
15: Wow.
16: I'm like, hold up. All y'all was just going to hold on to all of this in pain, suffering by yourself? That is crazy to me.
15: Yeah.
16: We are literally all in this together.
15: Yeah. Good stuff, Salisha. Words of wisdom. I didn't know you were a philosopher as well.
16: Shut up.
15: You do it all. You do it all. The philosophy. From Salisha Thomas.
16: Oh, my God.
15: So, Salisha, you've been amazing with your time. I know how busy you are. I do want you and Andrew both to know, very proud of both of you.
16: Thank you.
15: Very proud of both of you. Uncle Mick is here for you guys.
16: Uncle I promise. Mick.
15: Yes. Uncle Mick is there.
16: Thank you.
15: Absolutely. So, Salisha, where can people find and follow you? Not that they don't know where to find you, but where do you want them to follow you?
16: Thank you for asking. They can follow me on at The Salisha Show on Instagram. That's the name of my podcast, my YouTube. Well, I guess my new YouTube's not called that, but it's my show is called The Salisha Show. My Instagram is called The Salisha Show, and my website is thesalishashow.com. It's like by Felicia, but with an S, but it's spelled S to the A to the L to the E. Just kidding.
15: Oh, keep going. You don't know how to spell your name?
16: No.
15: You don't know how to spell your name?
16: It's S-A-L-I-S-H-A.
15: Okay. Ladies and gentlemen, this has been my good friend, Miss Salisha Thomas. Salisha, so honored to have you.
16: Thank you.
15: This has meant the world to me.
16: Thank you.
15: You got it.
16: And thank you for encouraging me.
15: All the viewers and listeners, remember, your because is your superpower. Go unleash it.
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15: Ladies and gentlemen, welcome to another exciting episode of Mick Unplugged. And today we have a dynamic force in the sports industry. He's a former Marine and Army veteran. He's a current NFL agent and the founder of Forever Athlete Management. With a relentless drive and commitment to excellence, he represents top-tier athletes, guiding them to success on and off the field. Please welcome my guy, someone who's turned into one of my best friends in the world, the tenacious, the visionary, the dedicated, Mr. Damian Knight. Damian, how you doing, brother?
19: Man, I'm good. Thank you for having me on today.
15: Dude, I appreciate the human being that you are. Like, I've learned so much about you, like, obviously through social, following your path, but then just, you're just an overall great dude, man. And, like, I just appreciate you for being the dude that you are. I want to start with your military background.
19: I wouldn't trade it for anything else, right? It taught me a lot of lessons. I joined super young. Like, I graduated high school at 16 years old, thought the military was my way out. You know, I had to get out of town. So joined the Marine Corps and early on got identified to be part of this like nuclear reaction team where, you know, I had to go through this big selection and everything was super, a lot of red tape to get into, like realistically, right? Made me grow up really quick, especially for a 17-year-old kid, you know, and then very quickly was put in charge of people and assets and seeing things that people only see in movies. And it was awesome. I feel like it made me mature a lot quicker than my peers. You know, I'll go back home on leave and I'm 18 years old telling people to be careful and be responsible and this and that, and all they're thinking about is the party on Friday night or whatever's right. Next. So I made a lot of really good friends, lifelong connections there at my first duty station in South Georgia. And then I had a couple options of where to go after, and California popped up as one. And I was like, man, I've never been more west of like Mississippi at this point in my life. So I was like, let's do it, man. Jumped in, ended up getting stationed in 29 Palms, California. I always told people it's in the middle of nowhere, but in the middle of everything. You know, everything in life is what you make of it. And I was about 2 hours from Vegas, 2.5 hours from LA, 2.5 hours from San Diego. So if you wanted to do something, you were in the prime location. You know, one thing that I did early on was take in a lot of guidance and leadership from everyone. I just wanted to learn. I volunteered for literally everything, even the things that going back, I wish I wouldn't have volunteered for. I learned a lot and was able to develop myself as like kind of a servant leader. And that's something that I transition into this NFL space of like, how can I best lead these high level athletes that they don't always have it all together, right? So they need that mentorship and that guidance and that what's next planning. And that's what I feel the military was able to help me really transition into the space.
15: I appreciate that so much, man. Like I said, you know, I'm definitely thankful for the service that you put in, and more importantly, the servant leadership that you have.

0: English classes and math classes just to check the boxes. And I ended up graduating with like a 2.7 GPA, but I got out of there, man. It was a super busy senior year. You know, everybody has these stories of their senior year, how wild and crazy it was, man. Mine was, I started grinding right away. I was trying to get out of town.
1: All right. So now let's fast forward to you're now officially out of the military. What led you to the path of sports agency life?
0: There was like multiple things that kind of led me into this path. And, you know, I got out of the Marine Corps, didn't know what I wanted to do with my life, but I knew how to shoot guns, right? So I started working at these gun ranges and at gun stores, just trying to make it make sense. After about 4 or 5 months, I was like, man, I need to be back in the military in some capacity. So I joined the Florida Army National Guard to try to become a Green Beret, actually. I went through this thing called a Special Forces Readiness Evaluation, where I actually got selected through this process to be able to continue training. And then I started college kind of simultaneously, definitely bit off a little more than I could chew. It was great, man. I started playing rugby in college, doing all this stuff. I was in probably the best shape of my life, trying to do all these things at one time. And I remember I was working at a gun store. I ended up meeting an athlete who played for the Jacksonville Jaguars, who's now actually one of my best friends. And I just kind of seen how he was treated by agents along the way and kind of like forgotten about here and there. And it reminded me of the military and all those times where I was forgotten about or kind of treated like a number when I knew, like, hey man, I'm the guy. Like, why are you treating me like a number? You know? Yeah. And so I wanted to take that and apply it, you know, hey, how can I help these guys? You know, during COVID, I went and I was actually a contractor for the Department of State as a sniper. There was nothing else to do. The world was shut down. So let me go make some money. And I did that for a while. I actually got stuck in Afghanistan because flights quit happening. I was supposed to be there for 3 months, ended up being there for like 7.5, 8 months. Came back, met my wife. After that, man, she kind of convinced me to start my first business doing security consulting and teach people to shoot. And obviously it was easy. It was a lot of fun. I was able to do all the stuff I liked from the military, but leave all the stuff I hated behind. And ended up teaching like a handful of NFL players. It started becoming a trend. It wasn't just one NFL player who would complain about their agent. It was, you know, this guy and this guy, or maybe they wouldn't complain directly, but they'd be like, hey man, this guy's tripping. You know, like he's got to figure this out. And I'd be like, yeah, you know, just kind of take notes. I didn't really ask many questions. I was just taking notes. And finally asked one of my friends, like, hey, do you think I should do this? He's like, oh, 100%, man, you kill it. And I was like, all right, when you hear that from someone in the space, you just got to, you know, Jesus, take the wheel. You got to do it, man.
1: Yeah.
0: And so talked to my wife about that too. It was a really big decision. And she was like, yeah, you can do anything you put your mind to. She's a rock star, man. Like without her, who knows where I'd be. And I went back to school, got my master's degree and, you know, went through the process to become an agent, which I did not do nearly enough research for.
1: Tell us about that process. What is that process like?
0: You have to have a master's degree or better, like a terminal degree. So like a lawyer, doctor, or something of that nature. And then you go through this application process, which opens up every January. And they make it sound like it's just a normal job application. You know, you pay your fee and that's it. But then you open it up and it's like 160 pages. And you're like, what am I getting myself into? I feel like I was back in the military about to try to go for a top secret security clearance. You know, you fill this thing out and it's asking you for references and everything you did. And a lot of jobs I've had, I've like let people know like, hey, I'm going to put you down as a reference. There was no way in my head I thought the NFL was going to reach out to every single reference I put down. And I started getting called from Marines that I hadn't talked to in 10 years that were like, hey, bro, why did the NFL just call me? And I was like, oh, no. So I started like backtracking, trying to get everybody up and let them know. Anyways, you do this application in January. It's due by February. And then they go like radio silent. You don't hear anything from them at all until about May. And then all of a sudden they're like, hey, man, congratulations, you're eligible to take the test. And they send you, you have all these materials that are sent to you. And I remember looking at it through the same lens I did in the military, which is when I was given information, I would just memorize it.
1: Yeah.
0: But this was like 700 pages and I had 2 months and I was like, oh no, I can't memorize this. And I thought I was going to, I told my wife, I was like, I'm going to sit right here every night when the kids go to bed, I'm going to memorize a couple pages. And I opened it up and I closed it right back and I slid it aside. I was like, you know what? We have a seminar in a couple months. They'll teach me everything I need to know. I just trusted the process, man. And I really didn't open the book at all until I went to that 5-day seminar. And you go to the seminar and, you know, they're teaching you so much information. So basically you go to the seminar like 7 or 8 every morning until about 5 p.m. And then what I was doing from 5:30 p.m. until midnight was studying all the information they just taught us. And I did that for 5 days. On the 6th day, you take the test. I was hearing all these horror stories about people, because if you fail it the first time, you can take it again in a year. Fail it the second time, you have to come back in 5 years. I'm hearing horror stories. There was a lady in our class who's like, this is my 4th time taking the test. You know, I'm no mathematician, but I'm over here crunching the

0: numbers.
1: That's a life journey right there.
0: Like, and I was like, what do you do for a living? She's like, I'm an attorney. And I was like, oh no. I was like, if an attorney can't pass this, and this is like a very law heavy book, I was like, this is a wrap. I remember I called my wife after the test, because the biggest thing people tell you is they time out. They lose track of time because the questions are too dense. You have basically 3 minutes a question. You know, when I did my average time at the end of this, I finished it in about 40 seconds a question. And I called my wife and I was like, hey, I finished. And she was like, oh no, how was it? And I was like, I definitely failed. Like, there's no way I finished that quickly and people are struggling with time unless I misinterpreted every single question. And I really think the thing that helped me the most is that I wasn't an attorney. So I didn't read too deeply into every single question. And like, I'm very good at, for my time in the military, they give you a mission and you have to sift through a lot of BS, you know, to find out what you actually have to do as a unit. So it's the same thing. I just went through, and it may be a 1,000 word question that you're only looking for 8 words, you know? And so like, I'm pretty good at skimming that and finding what I needed. And you take this test in July and you don't even find out. Again, it goes silent until October. So I finally got the call in October that I passed and hit the ground running, man. Never looked back.
1: I love that, man. I love what you just said about, you know, you just answered the question. And to me, that correlates in life too, because a lot of times people, I think they feel like they need to give you more words than are actually needed, or they need to paint a picture that isn't there. But most of the time, we just want the answer, right? Like, I don't need Damien to talk to me for 20 minutes when he could have just said 5 words and I could have got to where I'm going, right? And I think that's where people miss, and especially leaders. Sometimes your team just needs the answer. Sometimes they just need the vision. Sometimes they just need to say, hey, we're going over here, so that they know, all right, we're going over there.
0: Correct.
1: So going back to that test really quick, like, what's, for the common person, what's something on that test, without like going through a question, but what's something that as a sports agent, you have to know that most people don't think that you have to know, or a rule that you have?
0: You know, like, one thing that people probably don't associate with sports agents having to know is like the benefits, like health benefits that players get, right? So obviously you expect us to know money. You expect us to know contract values, that kind of thing, because that's negotiation. But what we also have to know is, if a player gets hurt because of an injury, how do you guide them through that process, right? What does their medical recovery look like? It's not always as easy as the player is going to get help by the team. They could get released by the team and need 1, 2, 3 opinions, go on workman's comp. Now we have to navigate that state's workman's comp on top of the NFL's processes.
1: Talk to us about getting your first couple of clients. Like, I know you had some friends that asked for advice and this and that, but then when ink has to go to paper, it becomes a little bit different.
0: Right? 100%. Part of my initial thought process was like, hey, I know all these guys and they're coming up on contract years and they trust me. Like, we're boys. They're about to sign with me. This is going to be awesome. It's going to be a slam dunk. And that was just not the case. I become an agent. I'm texting all my friends like, hey, man, I made it. And they're like, cool. Like, are you going to work for a big agency? And I was like, well, you know, I reached out to a couple, and I'm not going to name them, but like, their morals and ethics just didn't align with mine, right? So for that reason, I actually met someone else through the process of becoming an agent. We started our own agency together, right? So I have a business partner in this whole thing, Jeffrey Poe. I was like, nah, man, I'm going to do my own thing. And almost every player would be like, oh, that's bold. And I'd be like, oh, what do you mean? They're like, well, how about I make a call and you can work with my agent? And I'm like, oh man, like, what am I getting my hands into? You know, I'm like, no, man, I trust myself. I know the process. Like, I'm going to kill it. None of those players signed with me, but I will say that those players would check in on me through the process. They'd ask me, they'd, you know, tell me about certain athletes that maybe aren't even in the NFL. They never made it, but it was their friends, so they could kind of connect me with them. But largely, man, connecting with these athletes, it's like online dating. You're sliding into the DMs. You watch. So, you know, The Office now is, you know, Saturday watching a football game. And then you see a player who looks flashy and fast, and you look up his stats, and then you turn around and you read every report that's ever been written. And then you find him on Instagram and you go, hey man, you looked really good on Saturday. You know, like, I love the way that you attacked the ball. Would you like to talk? You know, and it's like, it's really hit or miss. And obviously it's a little bit more in depth than that, but that's really what it feels like. You'll have players that, you know, they leave you on read and it kind of hurts your heart a little bit. You're like, man, I thought I put a lot into that message. And then you have players that'll immediately hit you back, or you have players that'll never, ever even open the message because they have so many followers, you get lost in the mix. You know, I got really fortunate. I guess it's a mixture of being fortunate and having a drive that a lot of other people don't. Last year, October came around and they're like, hey, this counts as one of your years, you know, being certified. You only have 3 years to sign somebody or you expire. And I'm like, oh, I'm getting somebody year one. That was my whole goal. I'm getting somebody. And so I went through and started looking at every team across America, hopefully like thinking that I could get someone in Florida. That we got someone at FAMU, luckily. But like outside of that, man, Florida's untouchable for me. I'm over here in Mississippi, Auburn, the Carolinas, yeah. You name it. You know, I was able to collectively as an agency, we signed over 10 people in year one. You know, we were able to get 9 people into the NFL in year one. Out of those people, of the ones that I directly was kind of like the lead agent on, 2 of them stuck in the NFL. So I had 2 players stick in the NFL year one. And the other ones, we all got 2 or 3 tryouts for. So it's not like they had one opportunity. We were able to provide them all the opportunity, which is really our job at the end of the day. You know, I can't play football for you. You know, unfortunately, I wish I could, man. If I could, I'd be in a different tax bracket because I'd be out there.
1: I love that. So which one of you came up with the name of the agency? So Forever Athlete Management.
0: That is a good question, man. We had a list, a laundry list of about 100 names, and we hated every single one of them. And so instead of just like throwing them away, I started making logos. Like sometimes you have to see it, and nothing was sticking, man, like nothing. And I was sitting on the couch one day, just got done playing with my daughter. I just had a beer, and I was sitting there and I was like, what am I doing here? Like, what is this agency about? And the biggest thing is I don't want a player to ever think like we're going to ditch them. Like, hey, you used to be a guy and now we're going to forget about you. Like, no, I want to help you through retirement. Even if you had 1 year in the NFL or 10 years in the NFL, I want to see you succeed afterwards too, right? And so I was sitting there and I was like, forever. And I just got stuck on the word forever. One of my boys hit me up. He texted me. He's like, hey, fam, what's up? And I was like, fam. I was like, hold on, forever. And I just sat there and finally I sent it to my partner and he was like, nah, man, that ain't it. And I was like, what do you mean? Like, this is crazy. Like, this is so good. And the next day he called me up. He's like, hey, man, I was thinking about that. Like, I actually think you're onto something. And so I made the logo up and, you know, put it on a website. And we were like, oh, man, this is it. This is, you know, because it just is who we are. Like, cool. It's cool branding, right? But also, like, we treat every player like you are family. And that's not just being corny. Like, I know about your mom, your dad, your sister.
1: I love that. And I actually was going to ask you, which is a great segue, because on the podcast, we talk about your because, right? That thing that's deeper than your why, like your true purpose. And so when I see FAM, right, Forever Athlete Management, I'm like, Damon's got a because somewhere around there, whether it is family, whether it is legacy, there's a because somewhere. So this is the right opportunity for me to ask, what's your because, brother?
0: I don't think I've ever heard it worded that way. And I love that, though. Like, what is the because? And again, like, because I don't want to see guys get left behind. I don't want to see guys get forgotten about. And you hear this statistic of your NFL players 3 years after the NFL are broke. And I realize that the NFL doesn't require us to make them have a financial advisor. That's kind of crazy to me. So I don't require you to. However, I highly, highly, highly recommend it. And we've already vetted a handful of them. So I make you vet them as well as part of the process. You want to join FAM, you're joining and you have to like kind of abide by what we are going with, right? Our system. I just don't want any of these guys to call me 3 years after the NFL and go, man, you got a job because I'm broke. I need something, right? I don't want them to feel trapped.
1: So you told us a little bit about what it's like being an agent. Yeah. Talk to the common folk like me about these contracts, right? Because we see these 5-year, I mean, now I'm going to outdate myself now. 5-year, $200 million probably isn't even surface level anymore for a lot of these folks. But you see these big numbers. And then we always hear, yeah, but you got to go back to the guarantee because that's what the real contract is. So talk to the common folk about what these contracts really are. What do you look for when you go to negotiate? And then from a player's perspective, what are some things that they should be looking for in these contracts too?
0: Yeah, so that's a good point. You know, when you talk about guarantees and in reality, you know, talking to the common people, if you take someone who's been in real estate, right? When someone has been in real estate and they go to sell their house, or someone who hasn't been in real estate and they go to sell their house, what they're going to do is they're going to look at comps in the area. How much did my neighbor sell his house for? How much was my house sold for in the past? And what does the current market look like, right? It's kind of the same thing with players. Cool. So I got a wide receiver who has these stats and he played in these years. Let me look at every other receiver who is similar in height and weight and shape and play size and the years that they played and see how much that guy got, you know? Okay. So now we have our comparison amount. And a lot of people, they'll look at it as like, hey, the Jacksonville Jaguars, they were offering me $1 million, right? But no guarantee. You know, or we'll say like the LA Chargers, they were going to give me $2 million with $1 million guaranteed. At face value, you look at it as, all right, well, if I go there, it's double the amount. and the total amount of Jacksonville is guaranteed in LA, right? Which is great, you would think. But now, dial back a little bit, we have to look at the tax rate for those cities, right? And where are you playing your games? Because a lot of people don't understand, you don't just get taxed for the state you're in. You get taxed for every single city you play in. And so if I'm on a West Coast team, I'm probably playing a little more on the West Coast, and we know those tax rates are higher, right?
1: Versus the entertainment tax in California, right?
0: Yeah, man. Yeah. And so a lot of the times when you look at those West Coast contracts, it will be a lot higher for that reason. And people are like, oh, he must just be a better player. It's like, no, in order to be there, he needed more money to survive. I would say that's kind of one thing to look at, but the guarantee is always the biggest thing. You could look at a contract and say, you know, you're getting a 3-year, $5 million contract, but 4 is guaranteed. That's awesome, you know? Or you could get that same 3 years at the same location for $15 million, but none is guaranteed. You have to really ask yourself, what do I think I'm going to get, right? So if it's not guaranteed, there's probably incentives, right? Well, we'll keep it with wide receivers. Maybe he has to have X amount of touchdowns or X amount of first downs, or he has to, you know, have 1,000 yards receiving every year to get $1 million bonus, like whatever it is. And it's not just betting on yourself. A lot of players will be like, man, I'll bet on myself. I'm the best. It's great that you're willing to bet on yourselves, but you have to look at this whole thing as a business now. And they're bringing in other receivers with similar incentives, you know, and then the coaches know the incentives. So sometimes, you know, in certain situations, quarterbacks or whoever will try to help you with that incentive. There's a lot that goes into it, man. And I would say one of the other big things to look at, and you know, it's back on that guarantee thing, is when you're looking at a guarantee, things are guaranteed regardless of skill, injury. And if you're a guy who's had a bunch of injuries and you can get a guarantee that says, hey, even if I re-tear the same ACL I've torn 3 times, I'm guaranteed a couple million, maybe it's worth you taking some off the top to have guaranteed generational wealth. Yeah, I think it's funny that when you get into this industry, and this isn't with everybody, but when you get into this industry and you're talking to a player about $5 million, and they're like, man, that's not much money.
1: I have another question. I'm going to ask it and tie it to the real world for a second. Okay. So let's just say I'm a salesperson and I get hired and, you know, they tell me I'm going to make $65,000, $70,000 a year. With incentives and bonuses, I could make $100,000. And I bust my butt and I go, I'm the number one salesperson. I make $100,000. Next year, they hire someone else and they give them a base that starts at 100. And then now all of a sudden they're making 150, but I'm still the best salesperson out there and I can only make $100,000. So now I'm going to tie that scenario to the sports world. How do you deal with the ego, right? So you sign someone or someone signs this year and they're the number one highest paid wide receiver. Well, then 6 months later, another team signed somebody and now they're the highest paid wide receiver. You've got that ego to deal with a lot with athletes. How do you manage that ego?
0: That's kind of twofold. So one, when we're going through our process of finding athletes, we try to really screen for that, you know, and that's hard because sometimes it'll come out later in life, right? But we really try to screen for that and like really do a lot of character evaluation on our players. But I would say if I was faced with that situation, you just have to be honest with the player. Be like, look, you were the best. Now you have to prove that you're the best again because you're currently under a contract. You signed, right? You know, if you compare it to the national debt, unfortunately, our debt keeps growing, right? So the budget for the NFL keeps growing every single year. And so that debt that America has, things are going to adjust according to that debt, what percentage people are taking of it. It's the same thing with a salary cap, right? Every year that salary cap grows, you are already locked in, right? You're locked into whatever it is. And so now this player can get a larger percentage. So it's really about how do we look at this in the future and make sure you're the highest paid again. So in order to do that, you have to swallow your pride for, you know, whether it's 1 year, 2 years, 3 years, right? And go out there and show why you're better than him every single year, you know, show why you deserve to make more than him every single year. So when that day does come, it's not even a question of if he's there, if he's lost a step, if he's worth the money, they're going to be throwing the money at you. Yeah, the ego may be there and then be like, hey, man, screw that. Release me. I got to go somewhere else. But the reality of it is a lot of times, even if you get released by that team because you feel this is a personal attack, when another team picks you up, they're picking up the same contract.
1: For everybody that's listening, what Damian is saying is keep working, right? Like let your work be your work. A lot of times we start thinking about or comparing to others. At the end of the day, if you're good at what you do, again, I don't care what industry you're in, what position you're in, I don't care what you do. If you are good at what you do, people notice. But it's the moment that you stop and you want to compare or you want to complain. People notice that too. People notice the work and people notice the not work as well.
0: Yeah. And everybody's at a different point.
1: What do you look for in the athletes you're bringing on?
0: It's kind of a revolving door, right? Like it's constant. But I would say for me personally and as an agency, what we value, right? And I'll say it time and time again, and some people take it the wrong way, but when you really unpack it and understand what I'm saying, it's a good thing. So what I look for are great people who are good football players, because you can take a great person who's good at football and make them better at football, right? That is very possible. But if you have a person who's a great football player, they're a killer on the field, but they're not a good person, it's a lot harder to make that adjustment and make a character adjustment at 23, 25, 26 years old, right? And I'm not saying that's not something I'm willing to do. I'm willing to help mentor and guide you and try to develop you, but some of those people don't want it. Hey, I am the guy. I'm the best corner in the NCAA. I don't need to be a better person, right? Like that's kind of the attitude you'll get. The reason that I'm looking for those great people is because, for example, a guy like Swayze Bozeman, right, who played college football for 7 years, right, 2 years in junior college, 5 years at Southern Mississippi, had some injuries along the way, such a great guy and a high work ethic that we knew once he gets his foot in the door, they're not letting him go. Like we just knew that. And the thing is, like when I went to the AFC championship game and I'm down on the field and I was meeting the linebackers coaches and defensive coordinators, they're like, Swayze Bozeman, that is one of the best people I've ever met. You know, and that's what I want to hear, right? He's obviously in the room for a reason still, right? But he's one of those people when there's an optional linebackers meeting, he may be the only person who shows up. And that goes a long way. And if you're one of those guys with an ego or a chip on your shoulder and you don't show up to that, like you said, people will notice when you don't show up just as much as they'll notice you do show up, you know, and sometimes even more. They'll be like, man, he didn't show up to this meeting today. You could have been there 29 days out of 30 of the month. And you miss that one day and everybody in the office is going to talk about the one day you didn't show up. That's what we look for, man. And a lot of the times everything else follows after that, right? You find this person who's a great person, someone who is receptive to criticism, right? And I just keep it real with these guys.
1: So for the athlete that's listening or watching this podcast, why Forever Athlete Management? Why FAM? Why should they choose you?
0: You know, you have over 1,000 agents as of this year. I don't know the exact number, but it's between 150 and 200 agents actually have people on a roster. That's it, right? So we're looking at about 20% of agents actually have someone somewhere. And if you look at myself and my partner, we have 5 people in the NFL. So we're not, it's not like, hey, we accidentally got a guy on the practice squad. Like, no, what we're doing is working, right? And we're going to keep building. And the thing is, why we're different is I'm never going to give an athlete and intern's phone number, right? Or a secretary. You're always going to be able to get a hold of me, my business partner. We have another guy who does just endorsements, another guy who just does PR, and you'll have all of their cell phone numbers. You're going to have the guy's cell phone numbers, right? It's never going to be, oh, can I take a message? Like, no, you're getting a hold of somebody, right? And that's no matter how big we get. So again, I say we've been growing. So we have guys we're doing NIL for in college, and we have our pros. We even have one in the UFL now. Like we are getting everywhere quick. And so we brought in another agent who's actually NFL and NBA certified, right? So eventually there's going to be an NBA branch of FAM as well. And that's what we intend to keep doing. As we get more athletes, we're bringing in more agents that are like-minded to keep that ratio high. So you always have someone you can reach out to and you never get lost in the mix.
1: I love that, brother. Any final words of wisdom for the people?
0: Man, I guess if there are any other athletes out there listening to this, what I would say is the money is going to come. Don't get so wrapped up in the money now. If you focus on your education and you focus on your development, your personal development on and off the field, the money is going to come.
1: Where can people find and follow my guy, Damian Knight?
0: Yes, I'm on Instagram, NFL_agent_Damian Knight, as well as Forever Athlete Management. That's our @. We're also on X as FAM Agency. And yeah, if you guys want, you can shoot me a DM. If you have any questions, I'm an open book. And yeah, our website is foreverathletemanagement.com.
1: Athletes, slide into his DMs.
0: Yeah.
1: Slide into his DMs. He's ready.
0: Yes, sir.
1: Man, I appreciate you for taking time. I know how busy you are and I know how hectic your schedule is. So it means the world to me that you took some time to spend with us, man. So I appreciate you, brother.
0: Yeah. No, again, I appreciate you having me on here and I look forward to going back and watching this.
1: You got it, man. And for all the viewers and listeners, remember, you're because is your superpower. Go unleash it.
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1: Ladies and gentlemen, welcome to another exciting episode of Mic Unplugged. And today we're joined by a transformational speaker, an amazing coach, and an author who's dedicated to helping people uncover their true selves. Please join me in welcoming my guy, Mr. Rocky Garza. Rocky, how are you doing today, brother?
5: Man, I'm doing wonderful, Mick. Thank you so much for having me on the show.
1: Rocky, man, been a huge fan of yours. Wanted to tell you personally, thank you for being the human being that you are. You do so much good for corporations. You do so much good in your community that you're an example. And I'll just be honest, man, like I like following your lead on the example that you set. So I just wanted to personally tell you, thank you, bro.
5: Thank you. Thank you. I really appreciate that, Mick. I think it's something I am learning and I probably will the rest of my life. Two things. Number one is to say thank you. I tend to not want to say thank you, not because I don't appreciate it, because well, that means that I might acknowledge that it's true. And I think oftentimes in our lives, our hesitation to accept a compliment isn't because we don't believe it. It's because of we're the unknown that comes from what if we do. And I think the second part of that is, you know, it's been a work in progress, just like you. It's taken decades to try to really hone in on what is that. And I'm just now, probably now more than ever, which I hope I get to say this for the rest of my life, just now feel like I'm really dialing into what it is I can bring to the world that I can do that allows me to stay in my lane, to trust my gut, to do those things while simultaneously creating environments for other people to do the exact same thing, and recognizing that the overlap of the Venn diagram is so small if we'll stay in our lane that we can create a picture collectively that we could never just do by ourselves.
1: One of the things that I appreciate about you is something that you said and alluded to that I'm going to ask you to elaborate on. What I heard you say essentially is success doesn't happen overnight. And the reason, and I'm just going to say it, these are the words of Mick and Mick only, so don't yell at Rocky for saying this, but the reason that most people don't get the success that they're supposed to get is because at some point they stop along the way. What Rocky has done, he never quits. Doesn't matter the highest of highs or the lowest of lows, you never quit, because that great win that you just had yesterday. And I don't know about you, Rocky, but I'm not in a spot where I can just like let last week's success be the end, because my legacy, not financially, my legacy depends on the work that I'm going to continue to do. And so I'd love for you to elaborate on that. Just success doesn't happen overnight, bro.
5: No. Well, and I think not only does success not happen overnight, but success is not a destination. Like, I think that's why most individuals stop, or even you and I occasionally have the moment we think we should stop, or we think we might stop. Why? Well, because we are obsessed. And I say we, like collective human beings, in my experience, we are obsessed with the idea of arrival, that we think if we could get there, and if I can get there faster than you, then I could stop quicker than you, which means I could have more time to do what I want, because I don't do what I want now. Therefore, if I could get to the place I could do what I want, then I would finally have arrived. And so we call that success. And I think there's a moment where if we allow ourselves to note that, to your point, the only thing that I can guarantee that happens tomorrow within my capacity of human understanding is the sun's going to go down tonight and it's probably going to come up tomorrow. And when we go to wake up tomorrow, everything you did today will either have been a block added to the home you are building, or it will have been a hammer to the block previously that will be gone. The reality of both what is possible and what is true is today. That's what present is. Present is all the possibilities of what could be and what is actually occurring. So I think if we can remove the idea of success from being singular, if we can remove it from destination, if we can remove it from the idea of this mountaintop, and if I could just get to that mountain, then the view there will be so great that will be so great after that view and your Cliff Bar and your sandwich and the photo you take and the Instagram you did, you're going to walk down the mountain, my guy. You're going to go back to the valley, and life is lived in the valley. But the valley's not sexy. The day-to-day is not sexy.
1: Ladies and gentlemen, you're going to get a glimpse into the conversations that Rocky has, the methodologies that he teaches, the principles that he provides for those that are around him. Rocky, where did this start?
5: Love, let me be very clear when it started. Love my mom, love my dad, love my grandparents, love my family, aunts, uncles, cousins, everybody who was a part of the process. And, okay, A-N-D, it's a very powerful word. And you can live a life where you have all of your material needs and recognize that there are many things in life that are missing. My parents got divorced when I was young, right before I turned 2. Never lived with my dad growing up. Love my dad. Have the best relationship my dad today I've ever had. My mom's been married and divorced quite a few times, 4 or 5 times. So I went to 13 schools before I graduated high school. Most of those pre-seventh grade, because I moved in with my grandparents in seventh grade, and I actually went to the same junior high and the same high school. So all those schools are happening pre-seventh grade. You know, I didn't realize the term first day of school didn't mean first day at a school until seventh grade. I didn't realize it was a time of year. I thought it was a phrase that we use because this is our first day at this school, which I was always confused why that seemed to happen for everybody else only once, and it seemed to happen for me 2 or 3 times, right? And so I say all that again. This is not sad, not a sob story, not, oh, woe is me. Like, I'm 41, been to a lot of therapy, have a lot of coaches. Like, I'm feeling okay today. And we're going to come back to that again. And, you know, where I sit today is both a result of every day stacked up over the last 41 years. And, you know, I think we all have a decision daily with work, with practice, not in isolation. We have a decision to say, will I make my past pain a mechanism to protect myself from people, or I use my past pain as a mechanism to propel myself in the direction of my purpose? And I think it's a question we have to ask her. It's a question I have to ask myself daily, today, daily. Been married 16 years, got a 9-year-old, got a 6-year-old, good friends, a great community, spent a lot of time, effort, and energy building friendships. And I have to ask myself daily, the guy that gets on Instagram every day and says, you got this, let's go, let's do it. I have to ask myself daily, Rocky, why did you not express to your feelings to your wife? Is it because you are trying to protect yourself because you're afraid if you're honest, she will leave like everyone else? Or are you going to express how you feel because you want to propel yourself in the direction of your purpose, which is to build a committed relationship with someone unlike anything you have ever physically witnessed in your own life? But that's a decision I have to make. That's a question I have to ask myself. No one else is responsible for that other than me. And so I think we look back, I look back on my life and go, why was it always so much easier to find value, worth, and fulfillment from strangers than it was from the people that I love most? Is that a problem with them? Or is that a result of my inactivity and my inability to allow myself to be present and fully show up without having the fear that they were going to run away? And I think all of those are parts and pieces of the questions we sort of have to ask ourselves, at least me regularly, maybe for somebody else, you only have to do it quarterly. I tend to have to do it daily to go, what are those things? And so as I look back over my life, I graduated high school. I was going to go play football. And then I realized, like, right before I graduated, like, I don't even like football. I'm about to go do this for 4 more years. This is a terrible idea. And so then through a slew of events, and I'm going to junior college for a couple of years, and then I transferred to Texas A&M. I graduated from there. I went to a place out in East Texas called Sky Ranch. It's a summer camp for kids. And I worked there for 4 years. I came back to Dallas. I joined a pastoral staff at a church for about 4 years and did that. So I was in full-time ministry for about 8 years right out of college. Got offered a teaching pastor job in 2010. Big church, a few thousand people, said, hey, 26, one tattoo, faux hawk. You think you're God's gift to people? Why don't you teach 25 weekends a year? And I said, why don't we not do that? Because that sounds like a bad idea. And so I said, no. They said, what do you want to do? And I said, you know, of course, I want to be a wedding photographer. And that was more like, it was a hobby my wife and I had. She had just quit her job. We were just got married, had an apartment, no debt, no kids, one dog. Let's start a business. Why not? This is pre-Instagram. This is pre-Pinterest, pre-personal branding. Like, we got so lucky. So we rode that wave, sort of our entrance into entrepreneurship. And then I started this business about 11 years ago. We found out we were pregnant with our son. And, you know, my wife said, if you could do anything for the rest of your life, what would you want to do? I would love to be a people expert. If I could marry my life experience, which is like the reality of what was, with 8 years of ministry, which is the reality of the deeply caring for the human being, for people, And at this point, now marry that with 15 or so years of entrepreneurship, or we'll call that business or commerce, right? If you could marry history and your past, and you could marry that with a deep care and desire for a human with the capacity to take that into the market to say, what then shall we do? If I could marry all those things together, if I could be an expert in anything, I'd want to be a people expert. How could I do that? And so a little over a decade ago, started coaching individuals and saying, hey, I have this business. Do you want one? They're like, oh, I'd love to have that. I was like, hey, I'll show you how. And inside, I'm like, how are we going to show them how? Oh, no, it's never going to work. And you know, you fast forward a decade and you go, I get methodologies and identity mapping, the confidence method, the influence appraisal, and all these sort of ways. And I think for me, what has helped me in all of that make is for me to say daily with my clients, and every time I get on stage, I start every keynote the same. If you leave today knowing more about me than you know about you, then I failed you. I'm not going home with you. You're going home with you. So buckle in, do the work, show up for yourself. I guarantee you can leave here with something that might actually change your life. Let's get going.
1: Rocky, I love that, bro. And I want to unplug, no pun intended, a few things there. So, you know, the moving, the first day of school, wow, like that's so wild. And to hear it from that perspective, because we all had Rockies growing up. Right. Like we always had the kid that was here for the first part of the year and then not there the next part of the year. Maybe 3 years later, they're back for a little bit and then they're not there again. Did that make you sheltered? Did that make you, not that you didn't trust people, but it was more of, I don't need to get close because this is temporary. Right. Like, was that a rocky feeling?
5: Yeah. I realized about the age of 30 that I was very good at disclosure and very bad at vulnerability. I was very good at giving you what you thought was vulnerability, but for Rocky, it was simply disclosure. I could recount my story for the first probably 5 or 6, 7 years as a keynote speaker. No matter what keynote I gave, every keynote started the same. So I was born in 1983. I was born in Kansas, only lived there for about a week, came back to Dallas and I would recount my history because I felt like if I couldn't recount everything that occurred, I didn't have the credibility to be on a stage for you to hear what I had to say, because I didn't think I had the credibility or expertise in my credentials and or my resume, right? I always joke I'm the only corporate keynote speaker that's never had a resume. Why? Well, because that wasn't my life. My resume is not the certifications I have. Not knocking a certification. They're wonderful. Your boy didn't have any. Why? Because I didn't know that was a thing for me to do at the time when I should have or could have done it, because I was in survival mode. I was in disclosure mode. I was in tell the same thing you need to tell to make them go, man, that guy is open, while making sure you don't tell them anything because they will use it and they will get you. And so I think as the kid that moved around, a bunch of kids going to school, like vulnerability now is my number one personal value. It's one of the values in our organization, our business, not because Rocky's an expert at it. Because if I don't do that, I know what life will become. Because if I'm not committed to saying I create the opportunity to see and be seen by others, I will make sure you don't see me and I will absolutely see you. And I've lived that life before. And it was lonely. And it was isolating. And as much as people in my life loved me and cared for me, it wasn't until I got married and had my own children that I was at the same house for Christmas more than 1 year in a row. There was no such thing as tradition. There was no such thing as a space where you belonged. You just went where you were allowed.
1: One of the things I probably appreciate the most is the last thing that you were talking about in the first part of the story, which is, again, I'm going to interpret this. You went from vision to action to business. So you just said, I'm going to go do it, right? Like you and your wife, hey, I'm going to go start this business. You could have easily college degree, go work for someone, right? Go build up the skill. But the mentality that Rocky Garza has is, hey, I am the opportunity. So let's talk about that. How do you take vision and then put it into action?
5: Yeah, great question. Number one, and some of you are not going to like this answer. You start by recognizing that you're probably not the person that has the vision. So let's throw out a number, right? In your area, there's 100 businesses. Let's say every one of those businesses, at minimum, which we know is crazy, has 100 employees, right? So that's 10,000 people that are employed within 100 businesses. So out of 10,000, 100 of those are asked to be the visionary. You may not be the visionary. So the reason that you are stuck in inactivity is because you are attempting to be something that you were never made and designed to be, because you think it will be sexier for you to be the person that has the vision. But out of 100 companies, and there's 100 employees, 99 of those are executors, integrators is what their job is. And for whatever reason, there is a singular, maybe two if we're getting wild, people who have a vision, and their job is to empower and equip people to take said vision and then go execute it because they don't know how. Now, the difference between you and I in those instances is that we chose the path of most resistance, which was let's be visionaries and then figure out how in the world we're going to make it happen until we can make enough money to pay somebody else to actually do it for us because we realize we don't know what we're doing. And so like that's just a part of what we would call entrepreneurship, right? Now, we chose the path of most resistance. So for most leaders, it's identifying, why don't I back up a second? What is the path for you of